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2: The Federal Aviation Administration has ordered inspections for hundreds of Boeing planes.
3: This follows reports of cracks in some older models. The rule applies to certain Boeing 737 MAX models and takes effect September 10th. The FAA estimates this covers 471 planes. So far, no cracks have been found in these specific MAX models. However, the FAA received reports of cracks in older 737 planes. Boeing says it has been working with operators on this issue for 6 years and has already initiated its own inspections. The company supports the FAA's latest directive. John Scott reporting.
2: Immigration and Customs Enforcement is moving to equip officers with body cameras in the next 2 months, but the public should not expect to quickly see footage of every critical incident. News and analysis at townhall.com. From Washington, I'm Keith Peters. Farmers near Kenya's famous Amboseli National Park are disputing that cyanide from their tomatoes killed 15 park elephants.
4: Farmer Elvis Mukai says he's farmed on the edge of the park for 20 years and says he's never heard of farmers poisoning wildlife. He says his own livestock feeds on the tomatoes, so if they had contained poisoned pesticide, his cows and goats would have died as well. Isaac Lekulu, the head of veterinary services at Kenya Wildlife Service, says preliminary tests show the elephants became paralyzed, had difficulty breathing, and then went down.
5: It could tell you that their cardiopulmonary system was affected. The test results had detected some presence of cyanide.
4: I'm Donna Water.
2: Kenya has until recently been widely recognized for rebuilding its elephant population from historic lows to more than 36,000 individuals by reducing poaching. More at Town Hall.
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14: Well, happy Friday to all of you. Tomorrow, Drew Brees is going to take his place in the Pro Football Hall of Fame.
13: Right.
14: And for the rest of the country, you know, that might just sound like another August weekend in Canton, Ohio. Another gold jacket, another bronze bust, another great player receiving the highest honor that his sport, football, can give. But down here, across New Orleans, across Louisiana, across the Gulf Coast, this is not merely a ceremony. This is a homecoming.
15: Okay.
14: It's a thank you. And I think it's a reminder that sports, at their best, are never only sports. Because tomorrow, when Drew Brees walks onto that stage in Canton, Ohio,
15: yeah,
14: he will not walk alone. He will carry with him the memory of a city that was battered and flooded and grieving and fighting to survive. He will carry the sound of the Superdome coming alive again after it was used as that shelter of last resort. He will carry the faces of the families who lost their homes, entire neighborhoods, all of their possessions, and in many, many cases, in far too many cases, they lost their loved ones as well. And he will carry the hopes of a franchise that spent most of its history wondering whether greatness was something reserved for somebody else. And he will carry that beautiful, defiant Louisiana belief that you can knock us down, you can scatter us, you can test us, but you cannot erase us. Drew Brees did not merely come to New Orleans and throw a football. He arrived at precisely the moment when New Orleans needed a reason to believe that its best days were not behind it. And I think that's why this Hall of Fame induction matters. I think that's why this is good. I think that is why the story of Drew Brees is larger than the stat sheet or the rings, the Super Bowl ring, the larger than the records. And even though the records are quite staggering, because did you know he led the NFL in passing yards 7 times?
15: Yeah.
14: He produced 5 seasons of more than 5,000 passing yards, which is a feat no other quarterback has matched more than twice.
15: And I'm kind of surprised that he was never named league MVP. I think there were several times.
14: I agree, yeah.
15: When you would have a hard time saying there was another player that carried the team more than Drew Brees. He was, as a player, just a phenomenal talent with tremendous effort. He was playing in an era when you had some amazing quarterbacks. I mean, obviously you had, oh my gosh, why am I blanking on his name? 7-time Super Bowl winner, Tom Brady.
14: Tom Brady, okay.
15: I mean, he's playing against Tom Brady.
14: That's where you were going.
15: He's playing against Tom Brady. He's playing against Peyton Manning, Eli Manning. He's playing against Tony Romo. And he was simply more accurate than all of them.
14: Yeah, no, absolutely.
15: Just and humble. I mean, the guy was, you never saw him go on TV and go, I like me some me. You know?
14: No, and we're going to get to that because, you know, his story, it paralleled in a lot of ways that of New Orleans because, you know, New Orleans was the Phoenix, you know, rising from the ashes. So was Drew Brees.
15: The floodwater, yeah.
14: So was Drew Brees because his final season with the Chargers ended with a severe injury to his throwing shoulder. So his whole future was uncertain. And he had been overlooked because of his size. You know, he had to fight to establish himself at every level. You know, and he had, and now all of a sudden he had to prove that he could throw again. So, I mean, this was not a foregone conclusion that this career was going to eventually land him in Canton. I mean, I think it was actually the exact opposite because of that severe injury that he had when he last played with the Chargers. And, of course, for those of you who may not remember, and I know our audience does, but, you know, Hurricane Katrina struck in 2005. Devastated New Orleans and the Gulf Coast.
15: Right.
14: The city faced really, unspeakable loss. and displacement and destruction and a lot of uncertainty.
15: Oh, yeah.
14: And
15: tremendous uncertainty.
14: And remember, the Saints had played the 2005 season away from home. Because, of course, the Superdome was in no condition.
15: Right.
14: It was being used as an emergency shelter. And so that's the part, that's where I'm saying these stories parallel, because in a lot of ways, New Orleans was down and out. Drew Brees was down and out. And suddenly, you know, they found one another.
15: Right.
14: And I think that is the part of the Brees story that, that people should not forget. New Orleans did not sign a guaranteed superstar. They signed a quarterback with a damaged shoulder and an uncertain future. Brees took the chance. The franchise took the chance.
15: Yeah.
14: And together they built something that should stand as one of the great American sports stories.
15: Well, and again, you know, the Mannings are fairly beloved in New Orleans, not just because, you know, they're good football players, but because of Arch Manning and what he did for the Saints back in the day.
14: What he did.
15: But if you look when they were just starting, right?
14: The Aints.
15: Right?
14: Well, yeah.
15: When they were just starting, he was.
14: He was a talented guy, too. I mean.
15: But if you look at what Drew Brees did and you compare that to what Arch Manning did, I think it's head and shoulders. Look, Dallas, if you're a fan of Dallas, you go, okay, it's the triplets, right? It's Troy Aikman. You got Irvin, right?
14: Right.
15: You got Emmitt Smith. And you're like, those three guys, right?
14: Well, or Drew Pearson.
15: Sure, you got some others.
14: Drew Pearson. But those, it's Roger those
15: three. It's those three, right? It's the in the 90s, those three. They got
14: Tony
15: three
14: Hill.
15: Super Bowls, right?
14: Right.
15: In New Orleans, it's Drew Brees. Like, there weren't triplets. Yes, he had other people that came and left, right? But it was Drew Brees
14: who led absolutely. That team. Well, he was a consummate professional.
15: Yes.
14: I mean, just a consummate professional.
15: And made everybody around him better.
14: And so I think this is where, you know, one of those times where it reminds us that sports transcends the game itself, right?
15: That sometimes I mean, it gives people something to rally around when they need something to rally around.
14: Right, because when the Saints took that field, right, we were together. I mean, we wanted the same thing. We wore the same colors. We stood, you know, for the same anthem. We screamed at the same plays. And for a few hours, the things that usually separate people gave way to something far more basic. And that is just a shared pride in your community. And that's not trivial. That is community, and it matters.
15: Let's get to the top three things you need to know. First thing you know, Louisiana Senator Bill Cassidy has decided to support the nomination of Todd Blanche to be the next attorney general. Cassidy has been reluctant to support President Trump's nominee over concerns about a weaponization slush fund that would have paid out damages to people who were the victims of political persecution under the Biden administration. Other Republicans, including Susan Collins of Maine and Lisa Murkowski of Alaska, have said they will not support Blanche. That will make Cassidy the deciding vote in favor, since Senator Mitch McConnell is still missing from the Senate.
14: Well, Senator Bill Cassidy is still hoping to get President Trump's endorsement for his, I'm just kidding.
15: Yeah, no.
14: But look, the fact that he is supporting Todd Blanche, I mean, you know, that let's give Cassidy a couple of points there.
15: Give due where it's due. All right. Second thing you know, the New Orleans City Council voted to approve the takeover of the sewage and water boards of New Orleans. Legislation passed this summer by the state allowed for the city to have more control over the local water system in the Big Easy. This week, the city council passed four ordinances to do just that. The city will now take over long-term planning for the SWBNO. They will also be able to place individuals on the board and reevaluate the salaries of those top administrators. Council also passed an ordinance asking Louisiana legislative auditor to look at the books for the SWBNO to make sure the board is handling the people's money properly. Man.
14: Well, let me just tell you something. If the city council thinks they're going to find some money that they can spend in the city of New Orleans because they're broke, they're wrong about that, because the New Orleans Sewage and Water Board, they are hundreds of thousands of dollars behind in billing.
15: But that's part of the problem is, as bad as New Orleans is run, I think you could objectively say the SWBNO is worse.
14: No, there's lots of leaks in that organization.
15: I see what you did there. And the third thing you need to know, another New Orleans police officer has been arrested for payroll fraud. Part of an ongoing crackdown on overtime abuse, Louisiana State Police arrested senior police officer Brandon Coleman. Fox 8 News in New Orleans first identified Coleman as having possibly committed overtime fraud last summer. they discovered he was clocking into work before he even left his house in the mornings. Coleman made $229,000 last year, three times his base pay of $68,000. And he's just one of several. I mean, we've had so many police officers in New Orleans that have been arrested for overtime fraud, including Jeffrey Vappi.
14: Well, you know, these are allegations.
15: They're allegations.
14: You know, if he's working on paperwork while he's at home, you know.
15: But if he's not allowed to be doing that, if you got to be at the station to clock in, if that's the rule, that's the rule. We'll be right back. Stick around.
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0: 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Steve Palmer, Louis R. Avalone.
1: You know, when we talk about being pro-life, I mean, there's so many aspects to that. It's not just being anti-abortion, right?
0: Yeah.
1: It's about being pro-adoption. It's about recognizing the sanctity of life, even at the end of life. It's also about foster children and foster families, because that's being pro-life as well, because these babies are born into our communities. And, you know, there are 48 foster children, I think I've got that statistic. Hold on. I got the statistic here.
0: There are 48 foster children. No, there are 48 foster families.
1: Foster families for every
0: 100 foster kids.
1: Foster children.
0: Yeah.
1: That is very sad.
0: And it's part of the problem with our foster care system and the adoption system in not just the state of Louisiana, but really across the country.
1: And
0: talk about being pro-life. Foster care and adoption families are essential to a pro-life society.
1: Right, because that's being pro-family.
0: It's being pro-family.
1: Being pro-family,
0: yeah.
1: Right? And especially, you know, where you have a mother and a father raising children.
0: If you've got women who get pregnant and they go, you know what, I can't raise this kid, and we don't want them to have abortions, which we don't want, then we need to have places for those kids to go where they can be raised in safe, secure, loving environments.
1: And that's why I brought this up, was that Louisiana is taking a very practical step now, making it very easy, or easier, I should say, for good people. Again, that's the operative term.
0: Yeah.
1: For good people to become foster parents and caregivers.
0: Right.
1: So the State Department of Children and Family Services is rolling out this new statewide online platform called Home Ready. Now, it's not going to be rolled out until October, but it's coming. And it is designed, which I think this is great, because government is far, you know, too much paperwork, too much bureaucratic red tape. Well, now they're replacing a lot of the paper chasing system with one central place where prospective foster families can apply, complete their training,
0: right?
1: Upload documents that are always required, right? Identification documents. Follow, and then they can follow the progress of the review. They can communicate with the caseworkers,
0: yeah,
1: and then get certified to be a foster family.
0: And this system, I think, goes live in October. Between now and then, I definitely want to get someone from Louisiana Child Family Services on the show to talk about this, because this is really, really important. And I'm glad we're doing this as a state. We've got to make it easier for people to do the right thing, harder for people to do the wrong thing. Being a foster family is the right thing.
1: Now, we don't want to change. We don't want to change the scrutiny
0: that
1: the state is giving. We don't want them rubber stamping applicants just in the name of, hey, we need more foster families.
0: Right, because there are horror stories of foster families that have gone wrong. But we've got to make sure that we're not putting kids in dangerous situations, but that we're putting them in healthy and loving situations. That's what we've got to be focused on.
1: And again, I just want to, when we say we're pro-life, it's not just about saying every human life has value before birth.
0: Right.
1: It means believing that a child's life retains that value after birth.
0: Right.
1: Right?
0: All the way through. Let's dig deep.
2: Working in a coal mine, going down, down, down. Working in a coal mine.
0: So qualifying just ended about 50 minutes ago in the state of Louisiana.
1: Well, depending on when you are listening right now.
0: Yeah, so,
1: but yes,
0: earlier today.
1: Yes, but as we're speaking. Yes.
0: So looking at the state's website for qualifying, today's the last day to qualify. I thought we'd go through some of the races.
1: Sure.
0: Okay, Senate, both Julie Letlow and Jamie Davis qualified after winning their respective party primaries. That's not a surprise. Nobody else qualified for Senate. CD1, Steve Scalise going to have some opposition. But actually, of all the incumbents in Congress, it looks like Scalise has got the fewest opponents coming up.
1: I got you.
0: So Lauren Jewett, a Democrat, and then there's a no party, Liddy Glass, and then Republican Randall Arrington. I think Scalise is going to win this on the first ballot.
1: No doubt. Yeah. Not a question.
0: Troy Carter. This is an interesting race. Troy Carter's done well, but the district's redrawn a little bit. He does not have any other Democrat opposition. But there is a Republican, Peter Williams. There's a Libertarian, Lisa Bally. Then two non-party, Rocky Beach and Honey Collins.
1: Now he wins again.
0: Yeah, I think he probably wins that pretty hand down. Okay, CD3, Clay Higgins. Clay Higgins has a Republican. Clay Higgins in the past has been like one of the closest. He wins, but he doesn't win by as big of a margin as some of the other opponents. But he's got a Republican opponent, Kate Cotton, two Democrats, John Day and Priscilla Gonzalez, and no party, Tia LeBrun. Again, I think Higgins is going to win this. Maybe it goes to run up, but I think he's going to win.
1: Okay.
0: Speaker Mike,
1: yeah, no doubt.
0: Speaker Mike Johnson has drawn two Republican opponents, Mike Nichols and Gordon Heslop. And then two Democrats, Conrad Cable and Matt Gromlich. I don't see anybody on this as that's really competition
1: no,
0: for Mike.
1: No,
0: I think he wins first ballot.
1: Pretty clear.
0: CD5.
1: This one's a little more complicated.
0: Now, this is where it gets interesting because this was Julia Letlow's district. She is leaving, running for Senate. So you got Republicans. State Senator Stuart Cathy. We've had him on the show. You have business owner Misty Cordell. I don't know if we've talked to Missy on the show.
1: I mean, I know Misty, but I don't think
0: because she's on the state central committee as well.
1: Yes, but I don't think, and she used to work for Governor, Attorney General Jeff Landry as well.
0: That's part of where we've talked to her before. Omar Dantzler. Now, this one's Omar used to be Democrat, and Omar was a Democrat last year. He ran for governor as a Democrat.
1: And what is he? Well, he's still a Democrat, right?
0: He's registered as a Republican this time around.
1: Omar Dantzler.
0: Yeah.
1: Ah, ha.
0: Yeah. State Rep Mike Echols. We've had him on the show. State Rep Gabe Furman. We haven't had him. We need to have him on the show. And then business owner Austin McGee. I think we've talked with Austin in the past as well. You've got Democrats Dan McKay and Antonio Wilson. I think this is going to go Republican. I just don't know which of those Republicans is going to go
1: let's
0: to.
1: Let's look at the list again.
0: You've got State
1: screen.
0: Senator Stuart Cathy. He may be your front runner, but Misty Cordell, Omar Dantzler. I don't think Omar Dantzler is going to win. State Rep Mike Echols and State Rep Gabe Furman and Austin McGee.
1: I think that Echols is probably the one of the leading
0: you think
1: contenders.
0: Echols you think it's Echols and Cathy actually I could
1: it's either Echols and Cathy
0: I could absolutely buy
1: or
0: that.
1: Or Echols and Cordell but
0: I could buy that as your top three absolutely all right then let's go to CD6 which has all of a sudden become very interesting. You notice whose name was not in CD5?
1: Oh yeah,
0: Blake Miguez.
1: Yes,
0: who had the endorsement from Donald Trump for CD5. Well, Blake Miguez qualified in CD6. Now, I don't know if that means the Trump endorsement goes with him to CD6 or whether he's got to get a new endorsement, but he's now running in CD6.
1: Okay.
0: Now, there are other Republicans, several Republicans in this.
1: Well, he didn't live in either of the districts that he was considering running in, so
0: but he's
1: kind
0: closer,
1: of a toss-up.
0: But he's closer to 6. And look, I don't think that...
1: depends on how fast he drives, really, frankly, in terms of which district he's closer to.
0: No, he's actually much closer to CD6.
1: I'm kidding.
0: But look, I don't think Clay Higgins lives in his district. They may have redrawn it now to where he does, but in the past he hasn't. So there's no requirement that you are. Here are the Republicans. Business owner Monique Appening. Larry Davis III. We had him on. He was running in CD5. He flipped to CD6.
1: Gotcha.
0: State Senator Rick Edmonds. I think he's going to be a formidable candidate. He's already saying he's trying to go get President Trump's endorsement. And he's saying Miguez doesn't live here. You have graduate student Michael Mabrewer. And then Stephen Wagley. I don't know anything about Stephen Wagley. Then Democrat Pat Forbes and Rubia Garcia and Libertarian Rufus Craig. And look, this is still a seat that Democrats theoretically could win.
1: No, I think this is you think Democrats could win this?
0: There's theoretically, if you had a really strong candidate, I'm just not sure either Pat Forbes or Rubia Garcia is a strong candidate.
1: I think Rick Ed.
3: Louisiana Radio Network, I'm Jeff Palermo. New Iberia Senator Blake Miguez qualified today to run for Congress in Louisiana's 6th District. His biggest challenger will likely be Baton Rouge Senator Rick Edmonds. Board of Regents Chairwoman Misty Cordell qualified to run for Congress in the 6th District, which covers all of Northeast Louisiana, most of Central Louisiana, and part of Southeast Louisiana.
4: This district runs on 3 things: agriculture, health care, and education. And I've worked firsthand at all three, and I'm the only candidate in this race that can say that.
3: A Republican state lawmaker wants to ban flock cameras and plans to file legislation next year. The cameras scan license plates and vehicle information, storing the data in a searchable database. Oil City Representative Danny McCormick says they can help fight crime, but he believes collecting information without a warrant violates citizens' rights.
5: You're violating the U.S. Constitution and taking away the freedom and liberty of law-abiding citizens.
3: LRN.
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1: You know, sometimes the culture gets so tangled up that the only thing to do is just laugh at it. You know what I'm saying?
0: Sure, laughing at culture. Why
1: not? I'm just saying it gets so tangled up in the wokeness, in the political correctness, in the redefinition of words, and it's kind of like it's just exhausting sometimes. And you have to have a sense of humor. That's all I'm saying.
0: Okay.
1: I mean, because, like, for example, this is NBA center, Enes Kanter Freedom, right?
0: Oh, yeah. I remember.
1: All right. He's 6'10",
0: yeah,
1: 250-pound former NBA player.
0: Right.
1: Well, he
0: was kind of shunned out of the league during the whole COVID thing.
1: He now has announced, well, it was kind of tongue-in-cheek, but he did it with a straight face on social media and said he intends to declare for the 2027 WNBA draft.
0: Sure.
1: He said that he and his legal team have reviewed the league's eligibility criteria, and he says if self-identification is sufficient, then he qualifies. And he says, I'm not trying to demean anybody. I just want the standards applied consistently here.
0: Right.
1: Now, this is satire, before anyone, you know, on the left just kind of goes nuts. Oh, he can't do that.
0: Well, I think
1: Why can't he do that? He identifies as a woman.
0: Forget satire. Go do it. I think he should, because it proves it. Satire is one thing. They're like, oh, you're just joking. No, go do it. This is a guy who is no longer. He was at one point good enough to play in the NBA. He is no longer good enough to play in the NBA. If he was, some team would have him on the roster, right?
1: Yeah, well.
0: By definition. I'm not knocking him. He's a much better basketball player than I've ever been and ever will be.
1: And he's a much bigger guy.
0: He's
1: 6'10", 250 pounds.
0: But as a basketball player who is not good enough to play in the NBA, he would be the best player in the WNBA.
1: Okay, but I don't understand what's so controversial about him joining the WNBA, because if biological sex is supposed to be irrelevant in women's athletic competition,
0: yeah,
1: then what exactly makes a women's league a women's league? I mean, if the answer is biological sex does, then, you know, especially where fairness and physical competition are concerned, then congratulations. You've arrived at the obvious conclusion that millions of Americans arrived at, you know, long ago. But the joke works because of it exposes the contradiction. Not because women's basketball is a joke. It isn't. I know there are a lot of folks say, well, you know, maybe kind of is. But and it's not because transgender people are a joke. They are not. The joke is the political demand that everybody just suspend basic reality, just surrender common sense, and accept an arrangement that could very well undermine the very women's sports that advocates have spent generations building. I mean, women's sports exist for a reason. They exist because athletic competition is physical. Height matters, strength matters, speed matters, size matters, explosiveness matters. The simple fact that athletic performance differs on average between males and females is precisely why sex-separated competition was established in the first place. And that's not prejudice. That's not, you know, I mean, that's the premise of the WNBA.
0: By the way, it's the premise of Title IX in the first place. You would not need a law to protect women's sports if women could simply compete in men's sports.
1: And by the way, Kanter Freedom played 11 seasons.
0: Yeah.
1: At the highest level of men's professional basketball.
0: Yeah.
1: I mean, that's why people are laughing. Because you've got this 6'10" former NBA big man saying, see you at training camp.
0: Well, look, the WNBA All-Star Game, that did more to harm the WNBA. It was awful watching these professional athletes miss layups.
1: So anyway, he kind of exposed the
0: yeah.
1: hypocrisy in a different way.
0: I say go through it. Do it. What else is he doing? He's retired. Just do it. Go do it. Insist on being eligible for the draft.
1: I mean,
0: let the Indianapolis team, Indiana team, pick on you, and then you get to be on the same team as Caitlin Clark, and that'd be great.
1: Yeah,
0: it'd be wonderful.
1: It'd be a girls' night out.
0: They'll have the three best players in the WNBA. Let's say what.
2: What you say? What you talking about, Willis?
0: So President Trump did an interview with Punchbowl News. He was asked what he thought of Senate Majority Leader John Thune. Take a listen. Oh, we don't have it? What happened? We don't have it? We don't have the audio? Okay, we'll try it again real quick. See if we get this is the interview with Senate Majority Leader John Thune.
3: Do you want Thune to serve another term as leader? Do you think, would you support him?
4: Well, I don't want to get into that necessarily, but...
3: Why?
4: A lot of people are
3: thinking about it. This is a big issue.
4: I get along with him. It's unfortunate that he doesn't have the vote.
3: But do you actually get along with him?
4: I do.
3: But you clearly disagree. I mean, you have big disagreements.
4: I do have disagreements. I believe strongly in terminating the filibuster. And by the way, getting Save America Act approved immediately.
0: Okay, so that's how he was talking about John Thune. Then he was asked what he thinks of Speaker Mike Johnson. Listen to the difference. Take a listen.
3: Let's talk about the House. Mike Johnson will probably remain Speaker if he keeps the majority. So if he loses the majority,
4: Mike Johnson is working with a majority of two, three. We've had it one. We've had it like if we're one heart attack away from losing the House.
3: And in Congress, that ain't hard.
4: And you know what? We get a lot of things passed.
3: Yeah.
4: He's great. We work together great. He's a fantastic person.
0: Did you notice the difference?
1: Yeah.
0: Yeah.
1: Yeah, because Speaker Johnson is on board with the Trump agenda.
0: He's getting stuff done. I think there are two big differences between Johnson and Thune. Johnson is very humble. He does not think that he deserves the power. He knows he's just a steward of the power. I'm not convinced I see that same quality in Thune. I think Thune's like, I'm the dude in charge. I get to run stuff. And I think second and most important from President Trump's vantage point, Mike Johnson is effective. He's able to get votes from squeamish Republicans, and Thune is not. And that may be because Thune himself is a squeamish Republican.
1: But see, I think the difference here is, you know, there's a difference between being a Republican with generally conservative votes.
0: Right.
1: Or, you know, voting history.
0: Yes.
1: And being a conservative leader, willing to use the power of your office to advance conservative priorities.
0: Right.
1: And I think the difference here is Speaker Johnson is someone that, yes, he has the, you know, the conservative pedigree, but he's also willing to advance the conservative agenda. Whereas Thune, I mean, his votes are squeamish. Or as you put it,
0: I said squeamish.
1: Okay, yeah, that was kind of squishy.
0: Yes,
1: but he's not willing to. He's not really willing to pull the wagon.
0: He's not able to. He's not able to go to Lisa Murkowski and say, "This is a vote that you need to do, and you need to vote this way." Mike Johnson's been able to do that with pretty much everybody except for. Thomas Massey out of Kentucky, who the voters just decided to get rid of. Look, Trump loves competency. Johnson has proven he's a competent leader, and so far, Thune has not.
1: Well, and Trump likes someone that's going to pull the wagon.
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0: 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I'm Stephen Parr with Louis Sar Abalone.
1: It makes no sense. So we were just talking about Cantor Freedom, right? And how, you know, he's 6'10", 250-pound, former NBA player, now wanting tongue-in-cheek, being, you know, satire,
2: yeah,
1: saying that he wants to go and qualify for the draft in 2027 for the WNBA. And Golden State forward, Gabby Williams of the WNBA, the Golden State, how do you pronounce this team's name?
2: Valkyrie? Yeah, so those were female fighters in Norse mythology.
1: Okay. Well, whatever they are.
2: Yeah.
1: Gabby Williams is taking heat for saying that she welcomes men who identify as women playing in the league as the WNBA continues to be, you know, engulfed in this controversy over the question of transgender athletes. My question is this. So, you know, this Gabby Williams, she just signed a multi-year deal with Golden State, and she says, I would welcome a trans athlete on my team. Now, my question is, what if you're a man, but you're not a trans man? Does that make sense? Like, for example, do you have to identify as a woman to play in the WNBA? So if you're a dude and you're like, I think I'm a woman, that's fine. But if you're a dude and you're like, oh, this is, you know, I don't know if I feel like a woman today, but I want to qualify for the draft.
2: What if you're a trans man? So you're a woman who says you're a man. Does that disqualify you from the WNBA?
1: No. Why? Why would that disqualify
2: you? Well, you're a man now.
1: But she welcomes men.
2: But you're saying you're a man.
1: She. Yes.
2: I'm just, look, I think Cantor Freedom should absolutely go do this, because it will expose the hypocrisy. He will destroy in that league.
1: No, but I'm serious. She says she would welcome a transgender athlete.
2: Okay.
1: But what if you're not transgender?
2: No, you just say you're transgender. Because that's
1: so
2: the whole
1: So you have to say it.
2: Yeah,
1: so you just have to say it.
2: Which Cantor Freedom just did. I'm transgender. Poof. You're transgender.
1: I mean, seriously.
2: It's like when your dad says, you know, it's like you go, hey, Dad, I'm hungry. Oh, hi, hungry. I'm Dad. Your name's now Hungry. That's how simple it is. You just say it. Boom, it is. Don't think it too hard about this.
1: So as long as you're advancing this woke agenda of transgenderism, you're fine. If you're a dude, you want to play in the WNBA.
2: But that's the problem, is that it does not follow logic. And so once you abandon logic and reason, you end up in insanity. And that's where we are.
1: And look, I think she's also in favor of it. I think it would be a good idea, because he would bring a lot of notoriety, a lot of attention
2: to
1: the team.
2: It would destroy the league.
1: I don't know.
2: It would absolutely.
1: People would tune in to watch.
2: They would
1: It'd be like
2: in,
1: the Harlem Globetrotters.
2: They would tune in to
1: except
2: watch.
1: Except it would just be Cantor Freedom.
2: Right, but they tune in to watch, and it would expose the lack of skill and ability of so many people in the league compared to the men's league.
1: I don't know. Could be good for ratings.
2: Let's play a game. Play with the queen of hearts.
3: Shall we play a game?
2: So there's a court in Virginia that just ruled a local school district could not change the names of its high schools back to Stonewall High School or Lee Elementary School, because they were named after Confederate generals, and so that would make black students discriminated against somehow.
1: Okay, well, out in California, they were removing the names of our presidents as well,
2: right,
1: because the founding fathers were slave owners.
2: So that brings me to, but that was the school districts themselves, not the court.
1: Oh, yeah. No,
2: this is
1: that's
2: the,
1: true.
2: This is the
1: yes.
2: court that did that. Now, what are the most common high school names in America?
1: The most common high school names in America?
2: Actually, not high school, just school names. Most
1: just
2: common
1: school names.
2: Yeah, school names.
1: I don't know. I mean, I guess maybe Martin Luther King Jr.
2: Not in the top 10.
1: Really?
2: Yeah, I'm surprised by that, but not in the top 10.
1: What about Washington?
2: Number two. Second most common name for a school in America, Washington.
1: Washington.
2: Washington Number Elementary, two. Washington Middle School, Washington High School.
1: Yes, okay. Roosevelt.
2: Number five, Roosevelt. And you got two different Roosevelts to choose from, so.
1: What about Kennedy?
2: Not in the top ten.
1: Okay. What about Obama?
2: Not in the top ten.
1: Okay, that was kind of a stretch.
2: That's
1: there.
2: A little bit of a stretch.
1: Lincoln.
2: Number
1: Abraham
2: one.
1: Lincoln.
2: Most common school name in America, Lincoln. Lincoln High, Lincoln Middle, Lincoln Elementary.
1: Benjamin Franklin.
2: Franklin. Yep. Number six.
1: Thomas Jefferson.
2: Jefferson, number four.
1: Hmm.
2: You got five of the
1: most
2: top
1: common
2: six.
1: Common names of schools.
2: Yep.
1: I don't know. Sorry, folks. What about Liberty?
2: Liberty, exactly. Number seven. Liberty High School, Liberty Elementary, Liberty Middle.
1: Yeah. Down in Baton Rouge, Woodrow Wilson High.
2: Number 10, Wilson High. Here's what you got. Lincoln, number one. Washington, number two. Central, number three. Central High School. Central.
1: Oh, yeah.
2: Jefferson, Roosevelt, Franklin, Liberty, Madison, McKinley, and Wilson. So I think all but three of those are named after presidents. One's Franklin, and then one's just the location, and then the other one's Liberty.
1: Not a lot of Republicans on that list. Huh?
2: There are plenty of Roosevelt.
1: Other than Lincoln.
2: McKinley?
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5: Looking at today's forecast, it'll be a high of 68. Actually, that's the high for the next 365 days with 100% fresh air.
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0: My lifetime? Well, I'm 75. So, you know, I feel probably not in my lifetime, Kelly, but maybe in yours. And she said, she went on to say that she was confident that Kamala Harris was going to be the first female president.
1: Okay.
0: Because, you know, there was some discussion or scuttle, you know, about whether Jill Biden and Kamala Harris actually got along. You know, there was, there was a lot of, maybe there was a lot of tension.
1: Because it didn't look like they did.
0: I mean, it sounds like from her comment, you know, she's saying that she was confident. She thought that Kamala Harris was going to be the first female president. And she said, but I really, and this is a direct quote. She says, but I really did think last time Kamala was going to win. I mean, I was out on the campaign trail for her. I saw the crowds. And I had to stop right there. Because I'm wondering... Was she taking some of the medication that her husband was? Because she's clearly was not seeing things very clearly.
1: Okay.
0: It affected her cognition. Because for her to say, I saw the crowds, and then she went on to say, I saw, you know, at the convention, I saw all the energy, and I thought, finally, we're going to have a woman president. What crowds? Jill, I mean, Kamala Harris... what crowd?
1: You're taking Jill Biden seriously. This is the same woman who made her husband be president.
0: No, I get it.
1: He should have been recovering at home for
0: but
1: 4 years.
0: Doesn't she hear her own words and how ridiculous it is? I mean,
1: if
0: Kamala
1: you've been
0: Harris
1: able to
0: never
1: gaslight
0: attracted...
1: people. She's been able to gaslight people, and she's trying to rebrand.
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3: News this hour from Town Hall, I'm Keith Peters in Washington.
4: On this vote, the yeas are 86, the nays are 11. The 60-vote threshold having been achieved... The bill is passed.
3: Senator Darlene Graham reading the vote tally on the Russian sanctions bill, legislation co-written by her late brother, Lindsey Graham. Passage of the package Friday signals renewed bipartisan support for Ukraine as the war drags on. The legislation would penalize countries that continue to buy Russian oil, gas, and other exports. Louisiana Senator Bill Cassidy has announced that he will vote to confirm Todd Blanche as Attorney General. On the floor of the Senate, Cassidy explained his support.
5: But even critics admit that Mr. Blanche knows the law and is a hands-on administrator. He has instructed U.S. attorneys to focus on violent crime, human and drug trafficking, and fraud in programs like Medicare and Medicaid.
3: Two Republican senators, Alaska's Lisa Murkowski and Maine's Susan Collins, say they will vote no on Blanche's confirmation. A major White House construction project has just hit a legal roadblock, Willie Nelson reports.
6: A federal appeals court has ordered the Trump administration to halt construction of the planned White House ballroom, ruling that President Trump cannot build it without approval from Congress. The 2-1 decision finds the president lacks unilateral authority for the project, even though the administration says it is being paid for entirely with private funds. The court put its order on hold for 2 weeks to give the administration time to appeal to the Supreme Court. Willie Nelson, The White House.
3: The Senate has confirmed Cameron Hamilton as head of the embattled Federal Emergency Management Agency. Hamilton was among 74 nominations approved by the Senate on Friday. On Wall Street, the Dow by 151 points, the NASDAQ rose 342, the S&P advanced 47. More on these stories at townhall.com.
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3: Stocks rise over interest rate possibilities.
9: Stocks rose on Wall Street and Treasury yields fell after the government reported that employers unexpectedly cut 23,000 jobs last month. The S&P 500 rose 0.6% Friday. The Dow added 151 points. That's about 0.3%. The Nasdaq Composite climbed 1.3%. The weaker signal on the job market raised hopes that the Federal Reserve can wait a bit longer before raising interest rates to fight inflation. The price of Brent crude rose 1.3%. The yield on the 10-year Treasury fell to 4.64%. Seth Sutel, New York.
3: The Trump administration is moving ahead with its efforts to fire Federal Reserve Governor Lisa Cook 2 months after the Supreme Court allowed her to retain her job while she fights the president's efforts to terminate her over mortgage fraud allegations. News and analysis at townhall.com. From Washington, I'm Keith Peters. An airport has closed in Okinawa, Japan, as Typhoon Dolphin hits parts of the south.
12: Typhoon Dolphin has caused the main airport on Okinawa to close and grounded all flights in and out of the island, while sending hundreds of people to evacuation centers. The typhoon was near Yoron Island and heading west towards Okinawa's main island, with maximum sustained winds of 89 mph as of late Friday morning, according to the Japan Meteorological Agency. Three men in their 70s have been slightly injured. Two were caught by strong winds, and a third fell from a stool, the Okinawa prefectural officials say. I'm Charles Delezma.
3: Cuba's power blackouts have been stretching sometimes for days, so Cubans are planning their lives around the lights turning back on. Those small gasps of relief may be for just a few minutes or hours, and at any time of the day or night. More on these stories at townhall.com.
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0: So the Supreme Court may eventually be asked to answer a very, well, deceptively simple question. When does an improvement become a new building, right? So a balcony, you know, Truman built a balcony at the White House.
1: All right.
0: I mean, that was, that qualified as an alteration, or I think as an improvement.
1: Okay.
0: A new floor was treated as an alteration when Calvin Coolidge expanded the executive residence upward, right?
1: Yeah. Okay.
0: I mean, presidents have added pools and gardens and
1: Bowling alley. Don't forget the bowling
0: recreational
1: alley.
0: Activities.
1: Barack added a basketball court. Outside.
0: Major additions to the White House complex across multiple administrations. So it's nothing new. Now, the Trump project, this ballroom, is enormous by comparison. Of course, what does President Trump do that's not enormous? It's not the biggest, it's not the best, right? That's his brand. And what he's doing here is he's replacing the, you know, the demolished East Wing now with approximately a 90,000 square foot new ballroom. And now I think the Supreme Court is going to have to look at, is this an improvement? And the reason I say that is that Congress, you know, passed a law stating that a building or a structure cannot be erected on federal public grounds in Washington without the express authority of Congress.
1: Right.
0: Okay. But the Trump administration is saying, well, whoa, ho, ho, ho, ho. There's another federal law that authorizes expenditures for care, maintenance, repair, alteration, and improvement of the executive residence. That statute gives the president considerable discretion all over how certain appropriated funds are spent. So that's why I started out by saying, I think this is a deceptively simple question, but I think this is the one that the Supreme Court ultimately, the United States Supreme Court ultimately is going to need to answer. Is this an improvement or is this a new building?
1: It's got lots of basement and it's going to have a drone force in it.
0: Is it an improvement to the White House complex or is it a new building?
1: Wait. It is an improvement to the White House complex that is a new building. It's a new building on the It's not an improvement to the residence.
0: It's an improvement to the building that was demolished.
1: Well, no, that was the destruction of the building.
0: Because it needed to be improved.
1: Okay, but
0: and
1: that's...
0: And it would have cost, you know, several times that to improve the existing structure. So actually, the improvement of the building required taking the building down.
1: Okay, but they weren't authorized to.
0: How's that logic for you?
1: So another president comes in and just goes, you know what, the White House, we got leaks in the plumbing. We're just going to take all the White House down and then rebuild the White House from the ground up.
0: Oh, come on. That's a stretch, though.
1: How is that a stretch, Lewis?
0: It might be a stretch. It might be a little bit of a stretch.
1: How is that any different than tearing down the East Wing and rebuilding it?
0: Well, because you can't tear the White House down.
1: Well, why not? According to your logic, this is just an improvement on the residence. The residence, I don't like the way the White House, how racist.
0: And you know what?
1: Let's make it a black house.
0: You know what?
1: Let's make it a purple house.
0: And you may have just touched on how the United States Supreme Court might rule.
1: Yeah, if we're just talking about an improvement, no, this is the construction of a new building.
0: But, I mean, it is true, though. I mean, the president does have the authority
1: to put in a bowling alley
0: to improve the executive residence.
1: You are allowed to put up new curtains. You can change the carpet out. You can, if you want to have every single thing in the White House gold plated, you can have everything gold plated as Donald Trump has done. You cannot tear down the White House and start over.
0: No, I agree with that. But I think the East Wing is different than the White House. I'm just saying the East Wing.
1: Okay, but it was a building.
0: It's an appendage.
1: It was a building
0: to the White House.
1: It was a building. It was its own building.
0: It was, but I mean, like you pointed out, and we've talked about on the show, the new ballroom will incorporate underground security, medical.
1: I agree.
0: Protective facilities,
1: and we need to have it. And Congress can solve this problem tomorrow. Because the House could just pass a bill saying, build a new ballroom. And the Senate could just, build a new ballroom. And this problem's done. Congress could have and should have already solved this problem because this ballroom needed to be built and the security for the president needed to be built. If we've learned anything from drone warfare in recent years, it is that we need a spot, a bunker in the White House, and we need the ability to defend the White House from attack on White House grounds.
0: Well,
1: we shouldn't have to be waiting for, you know, some ships to some airplanes to scramble out of Edwards.
0: Well, look what just happened at the White House Correspondents' Dinner earlier this year.
1: We need to be able to defend that piece of location. This needs to happen. This is a building that should have been built. It's got to be built with authorization from Congress because it is its own building.
0: Now, if you have not heard, the U.S. Court of Appeals for the District of Columbia ruled 2-1 against President Trump's planned White House ballroom. They upheld a lower court injunction that blocks above-ground construction unless Congress authorizes the project. Now, of course, President Trump said he's going to appeal. Construction will continue until the United States Supreme Court says...
1: And they've done a lot of
0: no
1: construction.
0: Mas.
1: They have done a lot of construction on it. The most recent pictures, if you go to the Daily Caller, they've got some pictures of it. And they've already started building above-ground stuff.
0: But let me point this out to you. When Calvin Coolidge, when he expanded the attic into a full third floor, the existing roof was completely demolished. I'm just saying there have been substantial destruction or demolition of the White House itself, not just the East Wing or the West Wing. And
1: so he replaced the roof.
0: No, they had to destroy the roof in order to build out the third floor attic as basically a full floor. Then they put the roof back. So that's all I'm saying.
1: Yeah, it was still, they didn't tear the whole thing down to the ground and start over. They did renovations on part of it.
0: I mean, in 1933, they put in a swimming pool, indoor swimming pool.
1: They did not tear the whole thing down.
0: They gutted the West Terrace for Roosevelt.
1: They did not tear the whole thing down and rebuild it. The East Wing torn down
0: so
1: to the studs.
0: But do you consider...
1: Not to the studs. It took the studs out.
0: Yeah, no. They left a gaping hole. My point here is, do you consider the East Wing, though, to be of the same historic quality...
1: That's not the question.
0: ...as the White House?
1: Obviously not, but that's not the question. The question wasn't how historically valuable it was. The question was it on federal grounds? And the answer on that is yes.
0: And whether or not it is an improvement or whether or not it is a new building.
1: There's no new build. There's no old building. You can't improve a building that doesn't exist.
0: We've been over this.
1: Yes.
0: I think the court is going to be very challenged here.
1: Let's get to the top of the things you need to know. First thing you need to know, the White House cannot build a new ballroom extension on the East Wing, as we were just talking about, of the White House. That's the ruling of the U.S. Court of Appeals for the District of Columbia. The court ruled that the administration required approval from Congress before tearing down the old East Wing and beginning work on the new. In its 2-1 ruling, the court said whether or not a massive ballroom should be constructed is for Congress to decide, is not a matter for executive self-help. But the court stayed its ruling requiring the White House to stop construction until the administration is able to appeal to the U.S. Supreme Court.
0: And again, I would make the argument that if you're going to improve the East Wing, sometimes it's less expensive, it's more effective to just start from scratch.
1: The law is not about what's effective or efficient. The law is about what's legal. Second thing you need to know, Tennessee Senator Marsha Blackburn has won Republican nomination to be governor of the Volunteer State. Blackburn has served in the Senate since 2019 and served in the House of Representatives from 2003 until 2019. She has previously dominated her campaigns for Senate with double-digit wins in 2018 and 2024. She will face Democrat Jerry Green in November's election to succeed term-limited Governor Bill Lee. No Democrat has won statewide office in Tennessee since the re-election of Democrat Governor Phil Breedsten back in 2007.
0: I think her seat is safe. I really do.
1: Yeah, I think she's going to win the governorship. Then you've got to figure out who's going to replace her in the Senate because she still has 4 more years to go. And the third thing you need to know, Tesla and SpaceX announced a joint venture to build a new computer chip factory in Texas. The project's called TerraFab and will be built in Grimes County, Texas. Elon Musk said the building will be, quote, the largest and most valuable building on Earth by far. TerraFab will employ more than 3,000 people, create more than 100 million square feet of manufacturing space. Tesla and SpaceX are investing a combined $119 billion to build the factory, and the chips created there will be used to power robots, cars, and space vehicles.
0: I mean, how exciting. Only in America, folks. Only in America. And, it makes me proud.
1: And not in California. Because initially, he had been talking about trying to build something like this in California.
0: Yeah, no.
1: There was a politician in California who tweeted, Elon Musk, go F yourself. And he went, duly noted.
0: No,
1: and instead put it in Texas.
0: Yeah, that was not going to be a win for him. This is exciting, though.
1: Yeah, this is. We've got more American Ground Radio coming up. Stick around.
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0: 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I'm Steve Parr with Louis R. Avalone.
1: Oh, all the naysayers. There were lots of you. I mean, probably not listening to the show right now. But there were lots of you out there that were naysayers about President Trump and tariffs and how he was going to destroy the economy. I mean, everything was going to go up. Factories were going to just shut down in this country. It was going to have the absolute opposite effect.
0: Okay.
1: Well, the problem is, there's just one problem with all of that.
0: Yeah.
1: No one told the factories, because the Labor Department has now reported manufacturing output rose at a 4.6% annual rate.
0: Yes.
1: That was in the second quarter of this year. Hours worked increased 2.6%. Productivity, which measures output per hour, rose by 1.9%. So the factories are producing more. They're using more labor, which, you know, of course, contrary to folks who say, oh, and just these factories, the fat cats, you know, they're just letting people go and leaning on the workers that are there and just slaving away.
0: They don't let any cats into the manufacturing
1: the
0: facility.
1: Fat cat, or the skinny cats.
0: They'll lose
1: right.
0: their tail. It's especially the rocking chair.
1: But no. Plants. But seriously, factories are producing more. They're using more labor. They're becoming more efficient. I mean, this is good news. And you will hear none of this from MSNBC or CNN. And no, it doesn't surprise me. But, I mean, at the same time, if you're going to make so much drama out of the fact that this policy is going to kill American jobs and et cetera, I mean, at least, I mean, is it too much to expect a modicum of integrity, a modicum of just, you know what, folks, it appears that President Trump's tariffs have not had as a deleterious effect as some folks might have expected.
0: Has these same people that you want a modicum of integrity from, have they admitted that Fauci was wrong about COVID and that on a lot of things Donald Trump was actually right, to include the death rate from COVID? Have
1: no,
0: any of these people that
1: no,
0: you expect
1: I
0: a modicum?
1: Guess, I guess not.
0: Then the answer is no. They are not capable of a modicum of integrity.
1: Okay, but it's really hard for them with a straight face not to at least admit to themselves when they look at themselves in the mirror.
0: Yeah.
1: And they go, you know what? Under the Biden administration, manufacturing output actually fell 2.3% per year.
0: I don't think that's what they think when they look in the mirror.
1: What do they think? You think they look in the mirror? Mirror, mirror on the wall?
0: They think.
1: Who's the most pretty of them all?
0: They'll look in the mirror and go, Donald Trump's evil.
1: That's it?
0: That's all you got to do. That's it. We got a question for American Mamas. Dear Mamas, do men have the right to demand their girlfriends dress modestly in public?
1: Well, let's ask our American Mamas. Mama.

0: And joining us now, our American mama, Terry Netterville. Okay, so there was this, I think this was an article. Man, I don't remember where I saw it. Maybe I saw it. Well, you know what? There was a, it was a former spokesperson for the White House. He was on a show, and he said, guys, here's a guaranteed way to find out if the woman you're dating is going to be a good match or not. If you're dating a girl, tell her, hey, I want you to dress more modestly when we're out in public because you're my girlfriend. And if she says no, then dump her. So yeah. Do men have the right to tell their girlfriends how to dress?
1: I mean, they have the right to give their opinion.
0: Okay.
1: You know, but I think that there are so many different ways that he can handle this if he really likes the girl. First of all, if you ask somebody out, don't you kind of already know how they dress?
0: How they dress. I mean, certainly their Instagram profile will probably tell you some
1: stuff. Right, you can go and do a little digging. And but the way he said, what was his name? Charles something. But anyway, he was saying that let them loose. If they're not going to abide by your wishes, cut them loose. Which to him, I would say, exactly, good riddance. I mean, if you're going to cut them loose because they've said, I like the way I dress, I'm not going to change, then fine, it's not compatible, it's not a match.
0: Here was my problem with it. Biblically, he has no right to demand that.
1: Right.
0: Because he hasn't gotten down on his knee. He hasn't pulled out a ring. Yeah. He hasn't said, hey, let's get married. So for him to expect just to demand something of the Bible doesn't tell women you have to obey all men.
1: Right.
0: Right. So unless you've at least gone through, unless you've actually taken some steps to say, all right, here's where I am. Unless you've put all your cards on the table, why do you think you have the right to tell some other human being how they can live?
1: That's a good point, because if Kevin, if my husband has an opinion about something, that will matter to me.
0: Right, because he's your husband.
1: Right, we'll talk about it. But
0: if I were to say, hey, Terry, you'd be like, okay, whatever.
1: Yeah, go pound sand.
0: I mean, it doesn't matter.
1: No, really and truly, there's also a way. So if somebody is dating somebody and they're like, gosh, because there's a difference between dressing sexy and dressing slutty.
0: Yeah.
1: And if he feels like it's the latter, and there are ways. So when she dresses nice, and he can say, there's nothing sexier to me when I see you walk in with that, you know, adorable sundress or whatever.
0: Right.
1: Because I am of the mindset that the sexiest women that walk into a room, they're covered. They're covered, and they wear their outfit well. But there's an air, there's a confidence about certain women when they walk into a room.
0: Right.
1: And they just ooze, like, classy sexiness, if I can say.
0: Let's be careful, because if you're oozing, that may not be the right.
1: Might not be the right term.
0: How about exude?
1: They exude confidence. That's perfect.
0: Yeah.
1: But it would be like saying, here's something. I will say to Kevin, hey, you know, if we're driving down the road and I see a man that's got his gut out, he's mowing the yard, his shirt naked, has his gut sticking out, I might say, I hate that. I don't like it when men over a certain age do that. That's kind of giving him the hint. There's ways to do this, but the way this was presented, I thought that's not going to go over well with a lot of women.
0: I think that's a great way to stay single.
1: Yeah, that is a great way to stay single.
0: I mean, if you're trying to stay single... I think that's a great way. Now, there is such a thing as going, okay, if I don't want a girlfriend who is dressing a certain way, then don't ask someone who dresses that way out.
1: That's the whole point, is don't you already know what you're getting?
0: Yeah.
1: And let's say that did attract him in the beginning.
0: Yeah.
1: And now all of a sudden they're dating and he's jealous because she walks in with that same attire and is getting attention from the other
0: men. The other guys, look.
1: Yeah. My husband's of a different mindset. He doesn't mind that.
0: If other men's, look at her.
1: Find me attractive. He doesn't mind that. He's never, if anything, I like flowy stuff. And he'll say, find stuff that are more fitting. But I like the flowy sundresses.
0: Okay.
1: I don't care about that. And like I said before, when you exude confidence, that is so much more. But if you're on a date and it's a new date and he says, hey, you might be somebody that I'm a potential mate for me. And the only problem is I don't like the way you dress.
0: Yeah.
1: That is such a clear sign for me to...
0: I'm out.
1: I'm out.
0: But here's part of the other aspect. You mentioned Kevin. So you and Kevin have been married for 30 years.
1: Mm-hmm.
0: It's not like Kevin's going, ooh, I got a lot of competition.
1: Right.
0: Right? Like, he knows where you guys stand from a relationship standpoint.
1: Yeah.
0: And so if you guys walk into a room and there are a whole bunch of guys that look at you, Kevin's going to be like, sucks to be all you guys.
1: Yeah. Right. But,
0: you know what I mean?
1: But if I was one that would walk in there dressed, letting, you know, side boobs or under boobs or had Daisy Duke shorts, that would be a problem for him. I wouldn't do that. I mean, that's not even my style. But that would be a problem. He because it would look like that I'm looking for that attention.
0: Yes.
1: You know what I mean?
0: I get that point, too. Mm-hmm. If you'd like to ask our American Mama a question, go to our website, AmericanGroundRadio.com/mamas, and click on the Ask the Mamas button. Terry Nettleville, thank you so much.
1: Thank you.
0: Coming up next,
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3: Louisiana Radio Network, I'm Jeff Palermo. U.S. Senator Bill Cassidy says he will vote to confirm Todd Blanche as U.S. Attorney General, despite concerns that Blanche's ties to President Trump could give the White House too much influence over the Justice Department. Cassidy says he made his decision after talking with two sitting U.S. attorneys in Louisiana, David Corsell and Kurt Wall, who both support Blanche's nomination. Cassidy also considered the endorsement of former Attorney General William Barr.
4: When former Attorney General Bill Barr endorsed Mr. Blanche, he said, Mr. Blanche will run the department as effectively as anyone can under President Trump. Some have called that faint praise. I don't think that it is. I think it is a reality.
3: It's unclear when the Senate will vote on Blanche's confirmation. Louisiana Department of Health Secretary Bruce Greenstein provided an update on Friday on the number of heat-related deaths this summer.
5: We have 8 confirmed heat-related deaths so far. 7 of them are 65 years or older. And 3 of the 8 are associated with substance use.
3: LRN.
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0: And joining us now are American Mamas Terry Nettleville and Kimberly Burleson. Just real quick before we get too much further into this, is this why you guys won't go out in public with me?
10: Now you know. Secret's out.
0: Is that it? Is that it? I have been known every day to just whenever I'm out in public, Welcome back to American Ground Radio. I'm Stephen Parr with Louis R. Avalone.
11: Well, apparently foreign-born workers, especially foreign men, there are much fewer of them in the American workforce. And, of course, that is all, you know, reflecting the Trump administration's efforts to enforce U.S. immigration laws, crack down on illegal entry into this country.
0: Right.
11: So the foreign-born population overall fell by 401,000 to 48 million over the past year. Now, the number of foreigners in the labor market declined by 500,000 to 31 million.
0: Okay.
11: So
0: I think those numbers actually may be a little low, because from what we're seeing from ICE and from the Department of Homeland Security, they say they've actually had 3 million people deported from the country. So those would be foreign-born people gone out of the country. More than 400,000 is 3 million.
11: No, well, that may be true.
0: Yeah.
11: But at the same time, I mean, I think most of those drops are in foreign-born men.
0: Absolutely, because, again, most of the illegal immigrants that came into this country were foreign-born men.
11: And what I think you're now seeing is more, you know, because when you have more workers, you have more competition.
0: Right.
11: More people who are willing to take less.
0: And it drops the price of labor.
11: Right.
0: And so then you're starting, well, I can't make ends meet doing that. And it can depress the job market.
11: Well, that's what labor market dilution looks like.
0: Right.
11: Because you've got the supply of workers rising much faster than the demand for workers. Well, then employers gain leverage and the worker has less.
0: And we need people here in the U.S., American citizens, working. Because a job is not just about a paycheck. It's about purpose.
11: Oh, no. Some people will say, well, no one wants those jobs. Who will do those jobs? Well, how about Americans?
0: Yeah, those people are idiots.
11: How about Americans if the jobs pay enough? How about the young man who was told college was his only option, wanted to learn a trade?
0: There is not a single category of workers, of jobs in the United States of America that has even a majority of illegal immigrants doing those jobs.
11: But this whole,
0: not a single category, including ranch hands, farm hands, any of that.
11: But this whole debate really comes down to a very simple question.
0: Yeah.
11: Who should have the first claim on American jobs?
0: Americans. That's the answer.
11: I mean, now that doesn't mean every job has to go to a native-born worker.
0: No, if you're a legal immigrant, you should be able to get a job.
11: And it does not mean that wages are going to rise overnight.
0: No, but they'll rise a lot faster once we get all the illegal immigrants out of the country. They will absolutely rise a lot faster. Let's dig deep.
12: Working in a coal mine, going down, down, down. Working in a coal mine.
0: So on Friday, three Middle East nations signed a mutual defense agreement. This is Turkey, Saudi Arabia, and Pakistan. These are three of the most powerful nations in the Middle East. And when you look at them on a map, they create a little triangle.
11: Now, who is this?
0: Saudi Arabia. Turkey.
11: Okay.
0: Pakistan.
11: Okay.
0: They create a little triangle. Do you know who's in the middle of that triangle? Iraq and Iran. Okay? So this defensive agreement between Turkey, Saudi Arabia, and Pakistan has Iran surrounded. This is a move that reshapes the geopolitics of the Middle East, and it weakens Iran. Now, of course, Iran's already been weakened tremendously, but this is adding on to it.
11: Oh, yeah,
0: right?
11: Absolutely.
0: So when I saw this, I was reminded of an article I saw over at 1945.com by James J. Carafano. And the title of it is Donald Trump Won the Iran War. And you may go, wait a minute, why were you writing this headline as a past tense? How can you say past tense?
11: Did he won?
0: Yeah, he won the war.
11: Won the Iran War.
0: Yeah.
11: Okay.
0: I would argue He has.
11: Yeah, absolutely. I agree with you.
0: It's a very good article. Check it out, 1945.com. The article talks about how you've got the naysayers, the people who are saying, no, this is awful. They fall into, he basically points out three different distinct categories. The maximalists, the minimalists, and the doubters. All right? So the people who are saying that Donald Trump hasn't won the Iran war, this was an awful thing. Those are the three groups they fall into.
11: Okay.
0: So the maximalists, these are the people saying, boots on the ground, regime change. We got to go in. We got to send in the troops. If you're going to do this, go all the way through. We've got to take out the mullahs and regime change.
11: Okay.
0: Right? I don't think there are as many of those as there might have been in the past, but there's still some. Is that fair?
11: that say boots on the ground.
13: Yeah. It's not many.
11: There might be more who feel that way, but there's not a whole lot that will admit it.
0: Okay. Now, minimalists. These are people who didn't want the U.S. to do anything. Even starting the war was a mistake, right? Going after the bombs.
11: Trump didn't promise this. He didn't he campaigned on ending endless wars.
0: Marjorie Taylor Greene, Thomas Massey, Tucker Carlson, these are the minimalists.
11: So minimalists.
0: What I think they miss is Iran was about to get a nuclear weapon.
11: A lot of folks would say, we've been saying that for the last 40 years. Right.
0: But the thing that was stopping Iran from getting a nuclear weapon is they knew that if it got too close to it, they would be bombed. And so what they've been trying to do is build up a missile and drone defense to where if you tried to bomb them, they'd blow you out of the water with just sheer numbers. Okay?
11: Okay.
0: If you go back to World War II, the Germans built better tanks than we did. That's just a fact. But we built 10 times as many tanks. Okay?
11: We were more productive?
0: Part of how we won World War II was we just had more tanks. Their tanks were better, but they could blow up a couple of our tanks, and eventually we'd take them out. That was the idea with Iran's missile and drone defense, was that our missiles would be better, but ours are more expensive. They could launch them all over, and if they had enough, we wouldn't be able to stop it.
11: Okay. All right.
0: We started bombing them before they did that. The minimalists missed that part. Okay. Then the doubters. These are the people who always think Trump is wrong on everything. It doesn't matter. Always chickens out crowd.
11: This is the chronic Trump derangement syndrome crowd.
0: Exactly. The never Trumpers.
11: Okay.
0: Okay. And so you just got to go, well, they're not able to see reality. They're blinded by their hatred.
11: And you're calling them doubters.
0: That's kind of what the article.
11: So you got the minimalists, the maximalists, and the doubters.
0: And the article's saying they're all wrong. They're all missing it. What they're missing is Trump's goals from the start of the war. You got to think about what was Trump trying to accomplish, okay? Because
11: end Iran's nuclear program.
0: Number one, stop Iran from getting a nuclear weapon. Has he done that?
11: I mean, for the time being.
0: Yep. So far, he has done, and he has set their program way back,
11: mm-hmm.
0: Okay? Two, stop Iran from being able to spread chaos through the Middle East.
11: Not quite.
0: He's close.
11: Because they keep launching missiles at their neighbors.
0: They do keep launching missiles at their neighbors, but they're not near as many missiles as they had. Hamas is essentially decapitated.
11: Yeah.
0: Right?
11: And they can't apparently adhere to any promises or any
0: Iran
11: deals.
0: Can't, yeah.
11: Yeah.
0: Yeah. Hezbollah, they've been launching some missiles at Israel, but they've been largely ineffective. The Houthis were able to fire a couple, but they can't resupply because Iran can't get the missiles anymore.
11: Right.
0: Okay. Three, get more countries in the region to sign on the Abraham Accords, or at least not be hostile to Israel. And I think when you look at the security pact between Turkey, Saudi Arabia, and Pakistan, that is not a security pact that's aimed at Israel. That's a security pact that's aimed at Iran. And who's the biggest leader in Israeli hatred in the Middle East? It's Iran.
11: Mm-hmm.
0: So when you look at it that way, yeah, this has been successful too. So I think this article is absolutely right. I do think Donald Trump has won the war. The only question is, how does the war end?
11: How do you secure peace?
0: How do you secure the peace, right? The war's been won. Can we win the peace? Does that come because Iran actually finally says, okay, fine, we give up? Or do we have to just keep bombing them until they have nothing left?
11: I don't think they ever say they give up. I just think they're too ideological.
0: I agree with you on that. So that means the bombing will continue. But the war's already won. We'll be back.
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0: 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I'm Stephen Parr with Louis R. Avalone.
1: Well, you know, Kellogg, which has been resistant, Kellogg, you know, the one that makes the cereals,
0: yeah,
1: et cetera.
0: It's been resistant to mold and to products.
1: No. It's been very resistant to removing artificial coloring from its cereals. Well, now it has promised, it has vowed to remove artificial coloring from its cereals by the end of the year, by the end of 2026. So this is it, like some, you know, by the end of 2030,
0: yeah,
1: you
0: no,
1: know,
0: and they
1: in a new presidential administration.
0: When RFK Jr. came in as the head of HHS and the whole MAHA movement began, they did start saying, okay, we're gonna start taking this out. We're going to start taking these artificial things out. They had set a target by the end of 2027. Looks like they're going to be able to do some of this a year early.
1: Yeah, and I think, you know, of course, U.S. Health Secretary Robert F. Kennedy Jr., of course, he's very excited about that.
0: Yeah.
1: I mean, he wanted all those artificial dyes removed long ago.
0: Right.
1: He says that actually 35% of the food industry is already committed in removing those dyes from the product.
0: You know, and I've seen the difference in some foods that we buy, and one of the areas I've actually seen, like, some of the MAHA stuff actually taking effect is in potato chips. There's like a different way they're making Ruffles now. They've got a different type of, it's a simpler Ruffles or whatever.
1: I hope they're not using that old Lestra.
0: No, they're not using that. I think what they've done is they just shifted to peanut oil or something. I don't exactly know what they did, but it tastes better. It is less greasy. So there is already some of this movement going on.
1: Well, and many of these dyes, of course, in Europe, I mean, they're banned.
0: Right.
1: I mean, they're prohibited from being used in foods that are consumed by humans.
0: Right.
1: And probably pets as well.
0: But Europe doesn't always have great... So just because something's done in Europe doesn't mean I'm like, oh, well, that's a good idea. In this case, yeah, it's probably a good idea.
1: Well, yeah. And the other part of this is we should have, as consumers, we should have access to clear labels. I mean, parents need to be able to make informed decisions, you know, what they're feeding their kids.
0: And you know what? That's not fake news.
2: You are fake news.
0: Yeah! Hey, kids, it's Fake News Friday. We're going to play our game. Here's how we play. I read you the headline. You tell me whether that's real news, fake news, or really fake news.
1: Okay, so real news, it was reported, and it's true.
0: That's right.
1: Fake news, it was reported, but it's not true.
0: That's right.
1: And then really fake news, that's just us making it all up.
0: Why'd you have to whisper that?
1: I don't know. It's something different.
0: Is that a secret?
1: I don't know. I've never done that before.
0: I thought I'd do something different. Okay.
1: It's a secret that we're making things up.
0: Okay. All right. And tell us what your scores. Go to our Facebook page, facebook.com/AmericanGroundRadio. And we're giving away free burritos this week.
1: Free burritos?
0: Free burritos.
1: Oh, wonderful. But no lettuce. No lettuce.
0: No.
1: No exploding diarrhea here.
0: No. All right. First one, abortion is gender-affirming care. Real news, fake news, or really fake news?
1: That's fake news.
0: That is fake news. That's from Planned Parenthood. They've rebranded their abortion services.
1: Oh, really?
0: Yeah, it's now gender-affirming care.
1: I mean, nobody believed it when it was gender-affirming care for children to mutilate their, you know, body parts.
0: Mattel has never made black Barbie dolls. You know, this fake news, really fake news.
1: That's fake news.
0: That is fake news. Angel Reese from the WNBA said when she was growing up, there were no Barbie dolls that looked like her.
1: Well,
0: not true. They started making black Barbie dolls back in the 1960s. President Trump is very physically ill. Real news, fake news, really fake news?
1: Fake news.
0: That's fake news. That's Rosie O'Donnell. Mitch McConnell was dropped off at a farm in the country where he'll be happier and have more room to run around. Real news, fake news, or really fake news?
1: Okay, that's really fake news.
0: That's really fake news.
1: You know, come on.
0: Virginia Senator Mark Warren promised to only serve two terms in the Senate. Real news, fake news, or really fake news?
1: That's real news.
0: That's real news. That was during his campaign running for Senate, his first term. He's now running for a fourth term.
1: Well.
0: So he has violated his campaign promise.
1: Well, he's had a change of heart. The country really needs him.
0: Oh, sure.
1: That's fake news.
0: Democrat Senate candidate Abdul El Sayed has declared Michigan is no longer part of the Midwest, but is now part of the Mideast. Real news, fake news, really fake news?
1: Ooh. Boy, I tell you. I'm going to go I'm going to go with fake. No, I'm going to go with real news.
0: That's really fake news. I just made that up.
1: Well, you know what? I would not. It would not surprise me.
0: Yeah.
1: Just saying.
0: Next one. Global warming causes airplanes to take off late. Real news, fake news, really fake news?
1: That's fake news.
0: That's fake news.
1: Come on.
0: That's the Associated Press. RFK Jr. started his own cooking show to teach people how to cook roadkill. Real news, fake news, really fake news?
1: That's fake news.
0: That's fake news.
1: Although he probably could.
0: Coca-Cola will print a can with Satan's name on it, but not a can with Jesus' name on it. Real news, fake news, really fake news?
1: That's fake news. That's real news.
0: That's real news. You can go on their website.
1: What?
0: You can type in your name. You can type in a whole bunch of different names. And there's a guy who tried to type in Jesus.
1: Oh,
0: and they went,
1: come on.
0: Nope, not doing it.
1: Jesus.
0: Yeah. President Trump, seriously. And by the way, he tried to type Jesus is king, and they wouldn't let him type that. He typed Satan is king, and they were fine with that.
1: That's sus.
0: Yeah.
1: That's sus.
0: Last one here. President Trump is fighting inflation by opening the nation's strategic burrito reserve. Real news, fake news.

0: Really fake news.
1: What is it with burritos?
0: Oh, you haven't
1: Are
0: heard
1: you
0: the
1: hungry?
0: Story? You haven't heard the story?
1: That's fake news.
0: No, that's really fake news. All right, so there was a debate online. Somebody's saying that they couldn't find a burrito for less than $20, and it's been a big debate amongst conservatives about maybe you should learn how to cook a burrito at home and all that. That's what the burrito thing is.
1: Have these folks heard of Taco Bell?
0: Well, I don't know. Yo quiero Taco Bell. Hey, that's our game. Let us know what your score is. Go to our Facebook page, facebook.com/American Ground Radio.
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0: 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I'm Stephen Paul with Louis R. Avalone.
1: You know, I think this is a healthy and necessary fight for Democrats to have.
0: Okay.
1: If the party wants to remain competitive in swing states and speak to working and middle-class families or voters, it cannot allow the Democrat Socialists of America to become its public face.
0: Okay.
1: Or its ideological compass.
0: Right.
1: And this surprised me because, you know, you and I have been talking about when is someone on the Democratic side, other than the
0: James Carville, or John Fetterman. Yeah,
1: when is somebody going to wake up and go, you know what? We've got to take back our

0: Democratic Party, does it go any further off the rails than it already is because the Democrats don't have a spine to do it themselves?
1: Former establishment Republicans. They're no longer Republicans, but they were at one point. But yeah, that's what third way is. And look, somebody's got to say whoa.
2: Oh, wow! When I say whoa, I mean whoa!
1: President Trump promised the world's largest fireworks display, and he delivered. The 4th of July fireworks celebrations in Washington, D.C. this year were record-breaking. The Guinness Book of World Records says it was the world's largest fireworks display in history. A total of 840,537 fireworks were fired off during the weather-delayed celebration. The previous record was held by a church in the Philippines in 2016, but this display was larger by about 30,000 fireworks. White House spokesman David Ingalls said, "This iconic display will forever stand as one of the most historic celebrations in American history and will never be forgotten by generations to come."
0: No, it was a huge crowd, tremendous spirit.
1: Biggest ever.
0: Unforgettable.
1: Nobody ever forgets. Some people said best ever. May your pursuit of happiness bring you joy.
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4: News this hour from Town Hall. I'm Keith Peters in Washington. President Trump is once again trying to remove Federal Reserve Governor Lisa Cook.
5: Last year, President Trump accused Cook of mortgage fraud.
6: No, she seems to have had an infraction, and she can't have an infraction, especially that infraction, because she's in charge of, if you think about it, mortgages. And
5: Cook says the allegations are manufactured because she sets interest rates based only on what would best serve the American people. 2 months ago, the Supreme Court allowed Cook to retain her job, but Chief Justice John Roberts wrote in a footnote in his opinion, "Nothing forbids the president from trying to fire Cook again, as long as she is given proper notice and a chance to contest it." The president indicated after the opinion he would do just that. Ed Donahue, Washington.
4: The Senate has passed a punishing Russian sanctions bill that was a top priority for the late Senator Lindsey Graham. Senator Darlene Graham, sister of the late Senator Graham, urged colleagues to support the Russia sanctions bill he championed.
7: For more than 4 years, Putin has wreaked havoc on the lives of everyday people, kidnapping tens of thousands of Ukrainian children and committing unspeakable acts. The war against Ukraine is primarily funded by the revenue Russia rakes in from energy sales. Without these profits, the ability to fund the war would be crippled. This legislation hits Putin where it hurts.
4: The bill passed in the Senate 86-11. Republican Senator Bill Cassidy of Louisiana says he will vote for Todd Blanche as Attorney General, likely paving the way for Blanche to be confirmed to lead President Donald Trump's Justice Department. On Wall Street, the Dow by 151 points, the NASDAQ rose 342, the S&P advanced 47. More at townhall.com.
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4: The Saudi-led coalition supporting Yemen's internationally recognized government says 11 civilians have been hurt in a Houthi attack in southwestern Saudi Arabia.
12: The attack in Najran marks the most serious cross-border incident in more than 4 years of conflict. It comes 2 days after the Iran-backed Houthis said they had carried out a drone strike on Najran Airport. Tensions have escalated in recent weeks, with a group stepping up attacks on Saudi Arabia and Yemen's internationally recognized government amid fears of war spreading across the Middle East. Riyadh has been striking Houthi military sites for

0: weeks since the group imposed a naval blockade in the Red Sea and attacked Saudi tankers and oil facilities.
1: That report from the BBC. China has reported its exports slowed slightly in July from the month before, despite strong growth in demand for high-tech electronics. News and analysis from townhall.com. I'm Keith Peters in Washington. Now here's some talented canines.
2: They're catching waves at the World Dog Surfing Championships in Northern California. 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They're judged on wave size, board time, and, of course, confidence. The event also includes pet adoptions and fundraising for animal charities. 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They're assisted by humans to find the best waves. I'll just bet you Timmy never entered Lassie in this thing. Jason Walker reporting.
1: The Federal Aviation Administration orders inspections for hundreds of Boeing planes following reports of cracks in some older models. The rule finalized Thursday applies to certain Boeing 737 MAX models and takes effect September 10th. More on these stories at townhall.com. From Washington, I'm Keith Peters.
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7: He's here. 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

0: 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Join me every morning to catch up on what I call the buzz in your backyard and mine. 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
4: News this hour from Town Hall. I'm Keith Peters in Washington. The Senate moves to confirm a host of federal nominations, including some long-awaited agency administrators.
5: The Senate on Friday approved a flurry of nominees, more than 70 officials, including Cameron Hamilton, to head the Federal Emergency Management Agency. Hamilton is returning to shepherd an overhaul, despite being fired as acting administrator last year after publicly opposing FEMA's elimination. David Cummins was confirmed as the head of the Transportation Safety Administration. Cummins was an executive at a firm with contracts to run air traffic control towers. The Senate also confirmed David Perez to be the next U.S. ambassador to Brazil. He's a former speaker of Florida's House of Representatives. Perez's approval from Brazil has been delayed amid a war of words and diplomatic visa withdrawals in the run-up to Brazil's elections in October. I'm Jennifer King.
4: There are new details of a deadly shooting in Idaho at an In-N-Out restaurant, including chilling video of the shooting.
6: It shows one of three victims was killed when the gunman fired through a drive-up window before shooting more people outside the restaurant.
7: What happened here was violent, frightening, and deeply traumatic.
6: Twin Falls Police Chief Matthew Hicks says they're still searching for a motive.
7: Families in this area, what should have been a normal Saturday afternoon, dealt with the worst thing imaginable, confronted with chaos, fear, and now loss.
6: When the gunman headed to a trail, he came across two people, including one with his hands in the air talking to him. He distracted the gunman from possibly pursuing others on the trail. The gunman subsequently killed himself as police closed in. I'm Ed Donahue.
4: Republican Senator Bill Cassidy of Louisiana says he'll vote for Todd Blanche as Attorney General, likely paving the way for Blanche to be confirmed to lead President Donald Trump's Justice Department. On Wall Street, the Dow up by 151 points, the S&P 500 advanced 47. More on these stories at townhall.com.
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4: Ghosts of the past are slowly rising out of Europe's drought-stricken Danube River.
9: The water level has dropped so low that World War II German battleships are coming into view. The emerging ships belong to Nazi Germany's Black Sea Fleet. They were deliberately sunk in 1944 in a desperate attempt to slow the Soviet advance in the closing months of the war. Authorities are now struggling to keep traffic flowing on the Danube as the falling water levels create dangerous conditions for navigation. Rich Thomason reporting.
4: Cuba's power blackouts have been stretching sometimes for days, so Cubans are planning their lives around the lights turning back on. Those small gasps of relief may be for just a few minutes or hours and at any time of the day or night. The blackouts are fueled by the U.S. oil blockade. News and analysis at townhall.com. From Washington, I'm Keith Peters. Ford is introducing a mid-size electric pickup that's under $30,000.
10: It's the Ford Fathom, starting at about $28,000.

0: dollars as Ford looks to offer an affordable model in a market full of pricey electric vehicles. While the automaker didn't show off what it will look like, the Fathom will have a standard range battery, 5 seats, and Ford's Blue Cruise driver assistance, as well as Apple Maps integration.
1: That's correspondent Bill Alexander reporting. U.S. adults are using artificial intelligence for financial guidance, but it's far from the most trusted source of advice. That's according to a new Gallup survey conducted in partnership with financial services firm Edward Jones. About 1 in 5 Americans who sought financial guidance in the past year used AI, but fewer than 3 in 10 adults overall have any confidence in its expertise, that according to the survey. More on these stories at townhall.com.
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7: Hello, America. 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Our number, 877-381-3811, 877-381-3811. There will be plagiarizers. There will be followers. There will be others. There always are after I blaze these trails, after I show them that they can tell the truth, that they can confront reality, and that they are uniquely positioned and blessed to have a microphone and not to just blow it, not to screw it up, not to waste time, because audiences like you, patriots, you could be doing other things tonight, couldn't you? You could be doing other things. But I call this our national town hall meeting. I call this Radio Free America. This is where we meet. You and me, Mr. and Mrs. America. Red-blooded Americans of all types. And we intend to defend our country. We're not Europe. We're not Europe. We've never been Europe. While some of us can trace our lineage to Europe, we're not Europe. We're America. We're Americans. And we'll be damned if we're going to surrender this country after all that's come before us. After our celebration of 250 years, for crying out loud. All the wars, all the tumult, all the tremendous progress and achievements, that we're going to abandon them easily and surrender them to a third world, primitive, barbaric, seventh century ideology. In the case of Marxism, the 1800s, in anti-liberty, anti-small-R republicanism, anti-private property rights, police state, mass murdering ideology. We are not, I repeat, not going to willingly surrender this. This magnificent land that we are blessed to be born into. We are not going to surrender it to the thugs, to the killers, to the rapists, to the torturers, to the pedophiles. We're not going to do it. They may do it in the Democrat Party. They may do it in blue cities and blue states. God forbid. But they're not going to do it to the rest of the country. And tonight is a clarion call to all Americans. Whether you be black or white or brown or yellow or red or a combination thereof, whether you be Christian or Jew, Hindu or Buddhist, whatever faith you may be, whatever faith you may be, whether you be straight, whether you be gay, that's right, whether you be Democrat or Republican or some other party, we must unite. The little differences don't matter anymore. They just don't matter anymore when we are confronting a diabolical, evil, and deadly threat. This Marxist-Islamist alliance. You hear what these imams are saying. You hear what these so-called scholars are saying, these professors. You hear what their activists are saying. You hear what their podcasters are saying. You see what they're writing on the internet. You see what they've done throughout Europe, what they've done in Africa, what they've done throughout the Middle East, what they've done to Israel. You see what they've done to the Iranian people, to the Lebanese people, to the people in Yemen, which is 99% Muslim. Islamophobia. We're not afraid of the name calling. We're not afraid of standing up and speaking out. We need to talk to our neighbors. We need to talk to our family members. We need to talk to our friends. We need to awaken them. Those who are not already awake, and unfortunately, that's a lot. I don't care if you're the plumber, the electrician, the lawyer, the surgeon, truck driver, construction worker, whatever you are, wherever you are, whatever your background, whoever you are, whatever you do for a living, you're an American. It takes all of us to make this country work, you know? All of us. And we're going to let people come into this country and burn it down? We're going to let our universities and colleges that give tenure and huge salaries and pensions to these radicals, these Marxists, so they can brainwash our children and destroy future generations? And teach them that socialism is good and capitalism is bad. Teach them that America is awful. That we're the oppressors. That we're the imperialists. That we're the colonizers, the colonialists. We're going to let them paint our country with the broad brush of slavery and racism. A country that had 700,000 casualties, putting an end to slavery. We're going to be lectured to by Islamists who still enslave Christians all over Africa, enslave women, brutalize them? Islamists who brutalize children? What they did on October 7th, 2023? The mutilation, the debauchery? Innocent people kidnapped and brutalized and murdered? We're going to take lectures from them? Or the Marxists who've killed 100 million human beings? We're going to take lectures from them? No, we're not. No, we're not. Now we need to be strong. We need to rely on each other. We must not elect people and put them in our United States Congress.
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2: News this hour from Town Hall, I'm Ron Taylor. The clock is ticking on Capitol Hill as senators look to wrap up a list of line items.
3: Before senators head home for the next 5 weeks, they're trying to get things done on Capitol Hill. One of the top priorities of the president, getting the Save America Act across the finish line. Also a top priority, getting Todd Blanche approved as Attorney General. Alaska's Lisa Murkowski saying she will not be voting for him, but Louisiana's Bill Cassidy says he is a yes. If confirmed, one of Blanche's first decisions will be whether to prosecute former NIH Director Anthony Fauci.
2: That's correspondent Laura Winters. The Senate has passed a new Russian sanctions bill.
4: Minority Leader Chuck Schumer pointed out this is the work of the late Senator Lindsey Graham.
5: The Russian sanction bill will make it clear to Moscow that America will back Ukraine to the hilt.
4: Graham's sister, Darlene, now holds his seat in the Senate.
6: This legislation hits Putin where it hurts.
4: The bipartisan bill would penalize countries that continue to buy Russian oil, gas, and other exports to deprive President Vladimir Putin of revenues fueling the war. It comes after Ukrainian President Volodymyr Zelensky visited the Capitol hours after Lindsey Graham's funeral. Ed Donahue, Washington.
2: The Senate has confirmed Cameron Hamilton as the head of embattled FEMA. Hamilton was among 74 nominations approved by the Senate today. The former Navy SEAL is returning to the agency he briefly led last year. The Trump administration is moving ahead with its efforts to fire Federal Reserve Governor Lisa Cook 2 months after the Supreme Court allowed her to retain her job while she fights the president's efforts to terminate her over mortgage fraud allegations that she's denied. The justices in a 5-4 decision in June said Cook, who was nominated to the Fed's Board of Governors by Joe Biden, could remain in her post as long as her lawsuit challenging her firing goes on. More at townhall.com.
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2: Farmers near Kenya's famous Amboseli National Park are disputing that cyanide from their tomatoes killed 15 park elephants. Donna Warder has more on the story.
8: Farmer Elvis Mukai says he's farmed on the edge of the park for 20 years and says he's never heard of farmers poisoning wildlife. He says his own livestock feeds on the tomatoes, so if they had contained poisoned pesticide, his cows and goats would have died as well. Isaac Lekulu, the head of veterinary services at Kenya Wildlife Service, says preliminary tests show the elephants became paralyzed, had difficulty breathing, and then went down.
9: It could tell you that their cardiopulmonary system was affected. The test results had detected some presence of cyanide.
8: I'm Donna Warder.
2: Kenya has until recently been widely recognized for rebuilding its elephant population from historic lows, more than 36,000 individuals, by reducing poaching. Breaking news and analysis at townhall.com. The FAA has ordered some inspections of hundreds of Boeing planes.
10: This follows reports of cracks in some older models. The rule applies to certain Boeing 737 MAX models and takes effect September 10th. The FAA estimates this covers 471 planes. So far, no cracks have been found in these specific MAX models. However, the FAA received reports of cracks in older 737 planes. Boeing says it has been working with operators on this issue for 6 years and has already initiated its own inspections. The company supports the FAA's latest directive. John Scott reporting.
2: New Mexico's Attorney General hopes a huge

0: ruling against social media giant Meta is just a step in the addressing how big tech can harm children. A New Mexico judge ordered Meta to pay $567 million and make changes to protect users under 18. You'll find more on these stories at townhall.com.
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8: 877-381-3811. This is the Power Hour, the final hour of the show in the week. If you want to get in now, 877-381-3811. 877-381-3811. We've got a lot on the table, really. You know, Mike Rogers, he seems to know what he's doing. He really does. He put out a video message today that I thought was quite good. And I want you all to hear it. I want the people of Michigan to hear it. We are heard throughout the state of Michigan, as a matter of fact, on the biggest stations and some of the smaller stations, again, throughout the state. And here is Mike Rogers in a video message today to Democrats, among others. Cut 8, go.
9: If you're among the majority of Democratic voters that woke up on Wednesday feeling, well, hopeless, because the person who won does not represent your values, well, just know, there is still hope. Michigan deserves a senator who is ready to sit with you, hear from you, and represent you. The parents across Michigan who want an education system that sets up their kids for success, you have a home with us. To grandparents across Michigan who are heartbroken from watching their kids and grandkids leave the state, you have a home with us. To young people who are looking for real solutions to solve our housing affordability crisis, you have a home with us. To working families who don't want higher taxes and lower paychecks, well, you have a home with us. And to the vast majority of people across Michigan who do not want to throw their support behind a campaign filled with anger, divisiveness, calls for violence, and the views that are out of touch with your values, well, you have a home with us. The fight is far greater than just left versus right. The fight is for the very soul of our nation. Over the next 90 days, I'm going to work hard to earn your trust, to earn your support, and earn your vote. We have a state to save, Michigan. Let's get to work.
8: Mm-hmm. That's a pretty good message, don't you think, Rich? Yeah. Yep. I think so, too. I think the old boy's going to do okay. I really do. Time will tell, of course. The president was with Punchbowl News. Jake Sherman, who's a jackass, a liberal, but nonetheless, there he is. And he's talking about the Senate, what the Senate needs to do, but the Save America Act, cut 10, go.
10: I view that as a very important thing. It's a voter ID. If you just even take the ballots out of it, you know, the ballots are very important, but we do that another time. Voter ID, and it's proof of citizenship. And I figure you can't get any more basic than that.
8: Wow, that's so controversial. Voter ID and proof of citizenship. Isn't that controversial, America?
7: Oh, I never heard of such thing. It must be racist. It must be anti-married women. It's so confusing. Ah, what BS crap that we have to listen to from the Democrats and the Democrats and the media. It's sickening. Go ahead.
10: Citizenship. We want to make sure that you're a citizen to vote. We'd like photo ID just to make sure, because the elections are rigged in this country. The elections are a mess in this country. And that was proven in 2020, and it's been proven elsewhere. Look at the recent election that took place with the Spencer Pratt in Los Angeles. All of a sudden, I mean, they came from nowhere. It looked like he was in the runoff or easily in the runoff. The other one was, the third place was a woman nobody ever heard of. She's crying. Oh, I didn't make it. She didn't make it by a lot. All of a sudden, she surged. Unknown people don't surge. And she surged after the election was over. And she ended up getting in the runoff. He didn't. Look, we're like a third world country in many cases, in many states, third world country. So I think that I think it's very important. Save America Act is a very important thing. John's trying. He's trying hard. I really believe that. But if he doesn't get there, it would be unfortunate.
8: John Thune, he means majority leader in the Senate, but he follows up on this. Cut 11, go.
11: Do you want Thune to serve another term as leader? Do you think, would you support him?
10: Well, I don't want to get into that necessarily, but...
11: Why?
10: A lot of people are thinking about it.
11: This is a big issue.
10: I get along with him. It's unfortunate that he doesn't have the vote.
11: But do you actually get along with him?
10: I do.
11: But you clearly disagree. I mean, you have big disagreements.
10: I do have disagreements. I believe strongly in terminating the filibuster. And by the way, getting Save America Act approved immediately, and about 400 other things in every hour of every day. Boom, boom, boom. You get whatever you want. You get.
11: Democrats would do it too, though, right? They'd get.
10: Well, they're going to do that.
11: I still.
10: They're going to do that. If they get in, they're going to do it very quickly. I mean, you're wrong on that one.
11: We'll see.
10: They're going to do that so fast. And I say, as long as we all know that they're going to do it, I'm so shocked to hear you. But as long as I know that they're going to do that, you do it. I would do it whether they did it or not. We would get, in the next 2.5 years, we would get things that nobody ever dreamt of. We would be in office for the next 100 years. And I'll tell you what, if they get in, I may be the last Republican president.
11: Let's talk about the House.
10: If they don't get smart, if the Senate doesn't get smart, I may be the last Republican president. That's a big statement.
8: Yeah, it's frightening, really. The only caveat I have here is, if you pass the 400 things and you eliminate the filibuster, what's to stop the Democrats then, because we've already eliminated the filibuster under that example, from reversing every single one of those things, all 400 of them, Mr. Producer? Nothing will stop them, right? Now, my concern is that Democrats, excuse me, are far more diabolical. And so they will absolutely take steps to destroy our country, take steps to destroy our Constitution. Now, they may do it anyway. The president's 100% correct. But if we get rid of the filibuster and one day they took over the Senate, we've done the hard work for them. We've gotten rid of the filibuster. So I think there's legitimate arguments on both sides. I don't know where I come down yet, to be perfectly honest about it, just being honest. Just being honest. And very interesting, something that Ilhan Omar said today. Now, that's a first for me. Nothing she says is normally interesting. Most of it is stupid. But listen to this one on Cut 13, Mr. Producer. Go.
12: So it depends on what the makeup looks like in the House and the Senate. There is, to me at least, I don't believe that there is a reason to engage.
8: Let me read this, because it's too hard to hear, I think. She's asked about impeachment if they take the House, and she says, look, it depends on what the makeup looks like in the House and the Senate, to me at least. She said, I don't believe that there is a reason to engage in impeachment effort if he's going to be acquitted in the Senate. So depending on what we're looking at and what purpose it will serve, that's going to be something they will have to look at. Well, the bottom line is she will vote for impeachment. They will move to impeach him, to bog him down, to change the narrative. While behind all of this, they'll be pushing the most radical agenda in American history. That's the plan. Now, while they're doing that, while they want to dismantle our republic, while they are promoting individuals
7: who are Marxists and Islamists. Then you have Debbie Wasserman Schultz on CNN today. And I believe her district has been eliminated by the great Ron DeSantis. That's my recollection. Cut 14, go.
13: They care about the fact that their grocery and health care bills are too high.
7: That sounds like a guy, doesn't it, Mr. Producer? I don't mean to be offensive, certainly don't. But I promise you...
14: This is Jeff Cruer with my commentary of the day. So Congress is either getting ready to go on vacation or on vacation. This year, they're only slated to work about 119 days. Not even one-third of the time. Along with a nice salary, they get huge benefits, perks, travel, staffing, and of course, the ability to engage in insider stock trading. Almost 80% of Americans want to get rid of it. Congress won't. 80% of Americans want term limits. Congress won't do it. Congress won't cut spending. More huge deficits on the way. No wonder Americans hate Congress. It's got an abysmal approval rating. But the midterm elections are coming up. Republicans want to hold on to power. Democrats want to seize power. And whichever base is more motivated will be the key to victory. How should Republicans motivate their base? How about doing something? The Save America Act would be a good start. How about anything other than going on another paid vacation?
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1: With SRN News, I'm Ron Taylor. Republican Senator Bill Cassidy of Louisiana says he'll vote for Todd Blanche as Attorney General, likely paving the way for Blanche to be confirmed to lead President Trump's Justice Department. Cassidy announcing his support Friday on the Senate floor, saying Blanche isn't perfect, but no one is. Blanche's confirmation had been thrown into doubt over opposition from two other Republican senators, Lisa Murkowski of Alaska and Susan Collins of Maine. The Trump administration is moving ahead with its efforts to fire Federal Reserve Governor Lisa Cook 2 months after the Supreme Court allowed her to retain her job while she fights the president's efforts to terminate over her mortgage fraud allegations that she has denied. The justices in a 5-4 decision in June said Cook, who was nominated to the Fed's Board of Governors by Joe Biden, could remain in her post at least as long as her lawsuit challenging her firing continues. This is SRN News.
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0: 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Please, please, please, I do these programs for you. All right, folks, the week is officially over and the weekend begins now. We salute our armed forces, police officers, firefighters, emergency personnel, ICE, our truckers. Good night, Spritey and Griffey and Pepsi and Smokey. Good night, Zelda and Gigi and Patton and Rory and Indy. Good night, Barney, and good night, Marty. Good night, Dad and Mom. We are fighting back as best as we know how. Good night, Leo. Good night, Bernard. Good night, Teddy. The list is a long one. Good night, Lou. Good night, Eric. Good night, Tony. And good night, America. We will see you again tomorrow night on Fox, 8 p.m. Eastern. It is a great honor to be able to come to you every weeknight here. Have a wonderful weekend and be safe. God bless.
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2: This is Jeff Cruer with my commentary of the day. So Congress is either getting ready to go on vacation or on vacation. This year, they're only slated to work about 119 days, not even one third of the time. Along with a nice salary, they get huge benefits, perks, travel, staffing, and of course, the ability to engage in insider stock trading. Almost 80% of Americans want to get rid of it. Congress won't. 80% of Americans want term limits. Congress won't do it. Congress won't cut spending. More huge deficits on the way. No wonder Americans hate Congress. It's got an abysmal approval rating. But the midterm elections are coming up. Republicans want to hold on to power. Democrats want to seize power. And whichever base is more motivated will be the key to victory. How should Republicans motivate their base? How about doing something? The Save America Act would be a good start. How about anything other than going on another paid vacation?
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4: 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I'm Richard Bienvenu, host of a brand new radio show all about the food, music, history, and culture that make this city unlike any other. 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

0: is passed.
1: Senator Darlene Graham reading the vote tally on the Russian sanctions bill, legislation co-written by her late brother Lindsey Graham. Passage of the package Friday signals renewed bipartisan support for Ukraine as the war drags on. The legislation would penalize countries that continue to buy Russian oil, gas, and other exports. Louisiana Senator Bill Cassidy has announced he will vote to confirm Todd Blanche as Attorney General. On the floor of the Senate, Cassidy explained his support.
2: But even critics admit that Mr. Blanche knows the law and is a hands-on administrator. He has instructed U.S. attorneys to focus on violent crime, human and drug trafficking, and fraud in programs like Medicare and Medicaid.
1: Two Republican senators, Alaska's Lisa Murkowski and Maine's Susan Collins, say they will vote no on Blanche's confirmation. A major White House construction project just hit a legal roadblock.
3: A federal appeals court has ordered the Trump administration to halt construction of the planned White House ballroom, ruling that President Trump cannot build it without approval from Congress. The 2-1 decision finds the president lacks unilateral authority for the project, even though the administration says it is being paid for entirely with private funds. The court put its order on hold for 2 weeks to give the administration time to appeal to the Supreme Court. Willie Nelson, The White House.
1: The Trump administration is moving ahead with its efforts to fire Federal Reserve Governor Lisa Cook 2 months after the Supreme Court allowed her to retain her job while she fights the president's efforts to terminate her over mortgage fraud allegations that she has denied. The justices in a 5-4 decision in June said Cook, who was nominated to the Fed's Board of Governors by Joe Biden, could remain in her post as long as her lawsuit challenging her firing goes on. More news and analysis at townhall.com.
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1: An airport has closed in Okinawa, Japan as Typhoon Dolphin hits parts of the south.
5: Typhoon Dolphin has caused the main airport on Okinawa to close and grounded all flights in and out of the island, while sending hundreds of people to evacuation centers. The typhoon was near Yoron Island and heading west towards Okinawa's main island, with maximum sustained winds of 89 mph as of late Friday morning, according to the Japan Meteorological Agency. Three men in their 70s have been slightly injured. Two were caught by strong winds, and a third fell from a stool, the Okinawa prefectural officials say. I'm Charles Dulledesma.
1: Surveillance video shows a gunman at an In-N-Out Burger in Idaho killing one of three victims by firing through a drive-up window before shooting more people outside the fast food chain restaurant. Police in Twin Falls said at a news conference Friday they still don't have a motive for the shootings last Saturday. More news at townhall.com. Stocks rose Friday over interest rate possibilities.
6: Stocks rose on Wall Street and Treasury yields fell after the government reported that employers unexpectedly cut 23,000 jobs last month. The S&P 500 rose 0.6% Friday. The Dow added 151 points. That's about 0.3%. The Nasdaq Composite climbed 1.3%. The weaker signal on the job market raised hopes that the Federal Reserve can wait a bit longer before raising interest rates to fight inflation. The price of Brent crude rose 1.3%. The yield on the 10-year Treasury fell to 4.64%. Seth Sutel, New York.
1: A U.S. Senate resolution has added Missouri to the list of teams with a claim to the 1960 National Championship in college football. Missouri Republican Senator Eric Schmidt introduced a resolution during a meeting Thursday recognizing the Tigers for a claim to the national title. The measure was passed with no objections. More on these stories at townhall.com.
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28: Hello, everyone. I'm Carl Amari, and this is Hollywood 360, the radio show that presents all things entertainment, including trivia contests and games, movie reviews, celebrity interviews, showbiz news, and classic radio shows. My co-host is the eminent Lisa Wolf. In this hour, U.S. Marshal Matt Dillon keeps the peace around Dodge City, Kansas on Gunsmoke, starring William Conrad from 1955. But first, it's Name That Tune. Lisa Wolf Cullen will present clips from songs with places in the title. I must try to name that tune while you play along at home, right, Lisa?
29: Right, and this is going to be fun. I think I said that before, but
28: your score's pretty good.
29: Yeah, I think we're just having fun, and I think that's the point of the show.
28: We Mike, you think she's going to break into the 900s on this show?
30: Perhaps.
28: Okay.
29: What's the perhaps business?
28: Yeah.
29: I need a
28: that's
29: little
28: what
29: encouragement.
28: I would say, perhaps.
29: Oh, that doesn't sound positive
28: it
29: enough.
28: It does. It starts with a P.
29: It starts with the same letter, but it doesn't give me any, like, positivity.
28: Really?
29: It sounds like...
28: Are you a half-glass-empty person?
29: No, no. That's what I'm asking to be the half-glass
28: I mean, if someone
29: full.
28: Said perhaps, I'd be like, hey, I have
29: perhaps
28: a shot.
29: Perhaps is maybe.
28: You know?
29: Maybe
28: it's like,
29: not
28: it's like
29: enough,
28: Dumb and Dumber. Yeah. So you're saying I
29: and
28: have
29: dumbest.
28: A chance.
29: Dumber and dumbest.
28: Remember, like, I wouldn't date you if you were the last...
29: Well, yeah. If you were the last person on
28: so
29: Earth.
28: So you say I have a chance.
29: Exactly.
28: It's one of the funniest movies ever, Dumb and Dumber.
29: So, well, sure. Gosh. No, it is funny. Yeah. So these all have places in the titles.
28: Okay.
29: I think you'll do really well because I'm definitely not perhaps going to get a great score.
28: Okay.
29: Here's the first song.
28: All the leaves are brown, all the leaves are brown, and the sky is gray.
29: And the sky that's my part. Gray. You're like taking both parts.
31: I've been for a while.
28: On a winter's day.
31: On a winter's day.
29: All right, what is it? Oh, no, you don't know it.
28: California Dreamers.
29: Dreamin', but I'll take that. California Dreamin'. This is, who's singing? You know?
28: Beach Boys? I don't know.
29: It sounds like the Beach Boys. It really does.
28: It's,
29: but it's not. It's the Mamas and the Papas.
28: The Mamas
29: it
28: and the
29: really
28: Papas.
29: Does have the Beach Boys sound to it. Released in 1965, it became one of the defining songs of the 60s.
28: Yeah,
29: and
28: baby.
29: Was later inducted into the Grammy Hall of Fame.
28: The Mamas and the Papas.
29: That's right. I'm a mama and you're a papa.
28: Yeah, that's true. All right, I got one.
29: All right, I think you'll get all of these.
28: Really?
29: But maybe I'm too optimistic.
28: Yes, you may be.
29: Let's go.
30: Hey, when people don't give you encouragement, then that's for you to fight back.
29: That's
30: and say,
29: right.
30: I am going to win.
29: You're right. I'm
28: there
29: a fighter.
28: Yeah.
29: Let's do it.
28: Right. I used to be a Rolling Stone.
29: Yes, but that's not the title.
28: A Rolling Stone, no. If a cold
29: I wish everybody could see you right now.
28: What is this?
29: California Dreamin'. Yeah, no. By the Mamas and the Papas.
28: No.
29: I know, that's not it.
1: But the times have changed.
29: Well,
28: this is Elton John.
29: It is. The less I say, the more my
28: work gets done. Philadelphia Freedom.
29: Here it is. Just in the nick of time.
1: It's Philadelphia Freedom.
28: Who sings better, me or Elton John?
29: Elton John. This was a number one hit.
28: Oh, that lowered your score.
29: I know it. I'm worth it, though. I knew it'd be worth it. A number one hit in 1975 and a tribute to tennis legend Billie Jean King.
28: Yeah.
29: And her Philadelphia Freedoms
28: yeah,
29: team.
28: Yeah, yeah, yeah. All right, I got it. I got it. Yeah, baby.
29: All right, we're going to change gears here a little bit. We're going back to the 60s.
28: All right.
1: Fame and fortune is a magnet. It can pull you far away from home.
28: Diana Ross?
29: Dionne Warwick.
28: Oh, Dionne Warwick.
29: Similar, though.
28: Yeah, Dionne Warwick, yeah.

0: Santa Fe or something? San Jose.
1: It's Do You Know the Way to San Jose. Right. I can't give that one to you. This was a 1968 Grammy-winning hit.
0: I was only five
1: right?
0: when this came out.
1: And
0: so
1: it was one of Dionne Warwick's signature songs, written by Burt Bacharach and Hal David. So this was a huge hit in the 60s. You know the song. You just didn't.
0: You know what his
1: it.
0: Favorite card game was? Baccarat.
1: Yeah, you should go to Vegas. okay.
0: So I like Dionne Warwick.
1: You meant Baccarat? Is that
0: Baccarat.
1: What you meant? But
0: yeah,
1: that's Baccarat.
0: You know, when,
1: so close.
0: When I was a kid, my sister Carlene, she used to have a lot
1: and
0: of 45s.
1: And it's a dice game, not a card.
0: No, it's a card
1: Baccarat
0: game. Baccarat is a card game.
1: I know it's got dice in it.
0: I don't know. But anyway, my sister used to have all the Dionne Warwick songs, and she'd play these and sing it. So it brings back memories, you
1: yeah,
0: know?
1: Yeah, I mean, that's what we do on Hollywood 360, and we've been doing it all night, is really bringing back memories.
0: Yeah.
2: I'm actually not familiar with this, too.
0: No, I missed
1: this
0: one.
1: Don't count.
0: You're too young. All right, I missed that
1: Mike,
0: one.
1: Mike, you'll know the next song.
0: Okay.
1: This is 1982, so
0: Billy Joel?
1: Mike is on board here, right, Mike?
0: Is that Billy Joel?
1: It is.
0: Allentown.
1: Allentown, PA. So this song tells the story of struggling American steel towns.
0: Yeah.
1: And it became one of Billy Joel's biggest top 20 hits.
0: Yeah. Wow.
1: It's a good song.
0: You know, I did not have this album. I had a lot of his albums, but whatever album this was on, I did not have. But I was a big Billy Joel fan.
1: I mean, of course.
0: It brings me back to to my parents' basement when I had my...
1: I mean, everything brings you back to that basement, right?
0: I had a disco ball.
1: Of course, yes.
0: I had a lava lamp.
1: And a couch.
0: Incense.
1: And a couch.
0: A couch, which is now in the Smithsonian Institute.
1: Exactly.
0: And I had my record player, my record
2: player.
0: The
2: only thing that's missing is a black light.
0: I didn't have that. And I hope they don't use a black light on that couch. That's for sure. I'll
1: that's right.
0: That.
1: We used to have a strobe light in the basement. And my brother would put on the strobe light and make me run from one side of the basement to the other and
0: funny.
1: Touch the wall. And so I would run into the wall and he'd laugh. And it would be funny because I'd be dizzy. And I'd run into the walls.
0: You know
1: and
0: what?
1: That's what brothers
3: Sorry,
1: did.
3: That
1: to
3: is
1: me.
3: A really boring story.
1: I know, but those are my memories. Yours is your couch, and mine's hitting the walls.
0: All right.
1: So here's the next song.
0: Okay.

0: Antigua.
1: A lot of places in there.
2: Kokomo.
1: Kokomo. Good job. That's the only one I wasn't sure if you got it. This is... Who's
2: not
1: singing?
2: Sure.
1: Really?
2: I'm not sure.
1: Really?
2: Yeah, when you say it, I'll know it.
1: But. No, you know it.
3: You've already
2: mentioned.
1: There it is.
2: All right.
1: There's the Beach Boys. So Kokomo is actually a fictional island off the Florida Keys.
2: Is it?
1: Yeah, and it was a number one hit in 1988.
2: Wow.
1: And a huge chart topper for decades. So
2: yeah.
1: It was a big, big hit.
2: It definitely was
1: and
2: a big hit.
1: I mean, talk about being positive and happy. This does that for you. It's so happy.
2: Ooh,
1: I mean, it's
2: like
1: an island
2: there.
1: Lifestyle.
2: Bahamas and a pretty mama.
1: So tropical, right?
2: Yeah, it's good.
1: All right. I think this will be your favorite song of the group,
2: okay.
1: this last tune.
2: Wow.
1: You better get it.
2: Your score is pretty
1: good. Oh, I'm feeling great.
2: Pretty good. Sweet Home Alabama.
1: All right. Leonard Skinner, released in 1974.
2: I love Leonard Skinner.
1: I know you do. So it's sort of like a southern rock anthem.
2: Keep
1: and
2: on
1: it's
2: turning.
1: One of the most recognizable guitar intros in rock history.
2: Yeah. Wow.
1: Great stuff.
2: Leonard Skinner.
1: Leonard Skinner.
2: Leonard.
1: It's really Leonard.
2: Leonard.
1: But, I mean, people say Leonard because...
2: No, it's Leonard.
1: But it's Leonard. It's L-Y-N.
2: Yeah. Yeah.
1: Yes.
2: Sweet Home Alabama.
1: That is a sweet tune.
2: All right, Lisa, you did good.
1: Thanks, Carl.
2: Really good.
1: Great.
2: Wow, your score went up.
1: All right.
2: When we come back, we're going to tune into Gunsmoke starring William Conrad from 1955. Stick around.
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2: 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It's one of our internal sponsors of the program. All right, time for one of the best westerns of all time, Gunsmoke. And you know, Lisa, It was super popular on radio, but it was even more popular on TV. It lasted on television from 1955 until 1974. I mean, that is crazy. And from 1957 till 1961, it was ranked numero uno on television. For many years, number one show on TV. But it started on radio. It was created by Norman McDonald and John Meston. Ran on radio from 1952 until 1961. Of course, Gunsmoke was stories in and around Dodge City, Kansas in the mid to late 1800s. It was all about Marshal Matt Dillon, on radio played by William Conrad. On TV, it was James Arness. We have a 1955 radio broadcast called Jealousy from June 4th. Let's tune this in. Part one of Gunsmoke.
4: Gunsmoke. Around Dodge City and in the territory on West, there's just one way to handle the killers and the spoilers, and that's with a U.S. Marshal and the smell of gun smoke.

0: Gunsmoke, starring William Conrad. The transcribed story of the violence that moved west with young America. And the story of a man who moved with it.
1: I'm that man. Matt Dillon, United States Marshal. The first man they look for and the last they want to meet. It's a chancy job, and it makes a man watchful and a little lonely.

0: boom boom dum dum di di di di di.
1: Miss Kitty.
2: What are you doing in here this time of day?
1: I found me a dollar, Miss Kitty, and I thought I'd run it up at Farrell this afternoon so as I'd have some real money to gamble with tonight.
2: Oh, now that's what I call thinking ahead.
1: Well, man's got to take a chance once in a while, else he won't never amount to nothing.
2: Well, you got your mind made up. I won't argue with you.
1: Would you come stand by me?
2: Hmm?
1: Maybe give me a little luck?
2: Sure. I got a feeling it won't take long.
1: Well, Jack Davis is the only man playing there. We'll have plenty of room.
2: It isn't room you need, Chester.
1: Hey, Who's that dealer? I never seen him before.
2: New man, Lonnie Pike.
1: I don't like his looks.
2: You never mind him. You watch the cards.
3: Get your hand off them chips, Pike.
4: You lost, didn't you?
3: I had him on the 7. You moved him.
4: I did not.
2: More trouble.
3: I told you to get your hand off him. I'm warning you, Pike.
1: Here now, you fellas can settle this without no fight.
4: You stay out of it, mister. I'm taking these chips, Davis.
3: Oh, no, you ain't.
4: And you better come up with a gun in your other hand. Now draw, Davis.
3: You ain't gonna shoot me.
4: Get that knife out of my hand. Get it out.
3: Quit fumbling for your gun.
4: I quit. Look, pull that knife out of there, Davis. Go on, pull it.
3: There, that'll learn them.
4: My hand. You've torn up my hand.
3: If you go for your gun again, I'll tear up more than your hand, Pike. I mean it. I'll open up your throat.
5: Hold it, Davis.
3: What are you busting in for, Marshal?
4: Shoot him, Marshal.
5: Shut up,
4: Shoot
5: Pike.
4: Him.
5: You lay that knife on the table, Davis. Go on, do it.
3: I ain't gonna fight you.
5: All right, pick it up, Chester.
4: Yes, sir. Why didn't you shoot him, Marshal? You seen what he done to me.
5: Now I'll take your gun, Pike. Where is it?
4: In my pocket there. I wasn't going to use it. I was only scaring him.
3: It's a lie.
1: That's right, Mr. Dillon. Pike went for his gun before Davis pulled that knife.
4: That's no cause to pin my hand to the table. It's all tore up. It's ruined. And you're letting him get by with it, Marshal. You won't even shoot him. You'll pay for this, by heaven. I'll get even with you.
5: You can bleed to death while you're standing here talking, Pike. You better go see Doc before you do anything.
4: I'll go. But you'll see, Marshal. You and Davis both. You'll see.

0: After Pike left, I got the whole story from Chester and Kitty. And although Davis had acted in self-defense, I didn't care much for knife men. So I ran him out of town on general principles. I'd have run Pike out, too. But the next day, he left on his own accord. And that's the last I heard of him for some time. A month went by, and I forgot about the whole thing. Until the day Chester brought word that an old friend of mine, a gambler called Cam Durbin, had come to town. And he wanted to see me at the Dodge House.
1: Durbin seemed like a real nice fellow, Mr. Dillon. His wife's nice, too.
0: His wife?
1: Wasn't he married when you knew him?
0: Well, I haven't seen Cam in a long while, Chester. I think he's been over in Wichita all this time.
1: Yes, he has. That's what he said. They come on the Santa Fe this noon. Here they are, sitting in the lobby.
0: Oh, yeah. Yeah, she's a pretty girl, isn't she?
1: Yes, she sure is. Awful pretty.
2: Oh, here he is, Dilly. Here's Matt Dilly.
0: Hello, Cam. It's good to see you.
2: Marshall Dillon, huh?
0: Yeah, it's not much of a job, but at least I eat regular.
2: Here, I want you to meet my wife, Tilda.
0: I'm glad to know you, ma'am.
3: It's Tilda, Marshall. How do you do?
2: Well, you surprised to see me married, Matt?
0: Well, a man can get married, I guess.
2: Sure he can. If you left that gun off, maybe some woman would have you.
0: Yeah, you used to be pretty handy with a gun yourself, Cam.
2: I had to be.
0: Yeah.
2: But that's over, Matt. I've gambled honest ever since my wedding day. It's a promise I made to Tilda.
3: It was his only fault, Marshal. Outside of being the most jealous man I ever met.
2: Oh, now, Tilda.
3: It's true, and you know it.
0: Tell me, Cam, what are you doing in Dodge?
2: Oh, I'm going to run a faro table at the Long Branch, Matt. I made a deal by mail with the owner there.
0: Oh, Sam Noonan?
2: Yeah. I give him a percentage, but it's my game, and I run it. I don't aim to get rich no more, Matt. Just make an honest living.
4: Mr. Dillon.
0: Yeah, what, Chester?
4: Look who's here.
0: Oh.
4: He's seen you.
0: Yeah.
5: Marshal, I want to talk to you.
0: Why don't you come by the office later, Pike? I'm busy right now.
5: You're busy, huh? Well, I ain't. Nobody'll hire me. I've been all over. Look at that hand. Can't deal with that hand. They say I'm too slow. I'm starving to death, Marshal.
0: Oh, why don't you look for some other kind of work?
5: I don't want no other work. Gambling's all I know.
0: You're a troublemaker, Pike. I don't know why I want you in Dodge anyway.
5: Troublemaker, huh? Well, I'll make you more trouble you ever thought of if you don't help me.
0: Get out of here, Pike.
2: Wait a minute. I don't know what this is all about, but I'll give him a job.
0: No, Cam.
2: Well, I can understand why a gambler don't want to give up his trade.
5: You a dealer, mister?
2: I own a faro game at the Long Branch. You can deal in my off hours.
5: You mean it?
2: I won't stand for cheating. First time out you go.
5: Well, I wouldn't cheat nobody, I promise.
2: Come in tonight, I'll talk to you then.
5: Sure. Thank you, mister. I'll be there tonight. It's a good thing for Marshal Dillon there's one decent man in this town.
0: That was a mistake, Cam.
2: You don't want him sneaking around waiting to shoot you in the back, do you?
0: I'd have handled that.
2: Sure, but it's easier this way. I don't care if he is a slow dealer. He can at least keep the game running.
0: Pike's no good, Cam. He'll cause you trouble, sure.
2: Why should he try to hurt me?
0: Because you're a friend of mine.
2: You're too suspicious of people.
0: Maybe.
2: Well, what could he do to me anyway? I'm clean. I only got one weakness, man.
0: Oh?
2: Tilda here.
3: Cam.
2: She's sure right about my being jealous.
0: Well, don't get too close to Lonnie Pike. It isn't only me he doesn't like, Cam. It's everybody.
6: That's the first portion of Gunsmoke from June 4th, 1955, with Jealousy, starring William Conrad. We'll get back to it and more of Hollywood 360 after this.
7: We With SRN News, I'm Ron Taylor. Republican Senator Bill Cassidy of Louisiana says he'll vote for Todd Blanche as Attorney General, likely paving the way for Blanche to be confirmed to lead President Trump's Justice Department. Cassidy announced his support Friday on the Senate floor, saying Blanche isn't perfect, but no one is. Blanche's confirmation has been thrown into doubt over opposition from two other Republican senators, Lisa Murkowski of Alaska and Susan Collins of Maine. The Trump administration is moving ahead with its efforts to fire Federal Reserve Governor Lisa Cook 2 months after the Supreme Court allowed her to retain her job while she fights the president's effort to terminate her over mortgage fraud allegations that she has denied. The justices in a 5-4 decision in June said Cook, who was nominated to the Fed's Board of Governors by then-President Joe Biden, could remain in her post at least as long as her lawsuit challenging her firing goes on. This is SRN News.
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6: That's right. All right, we're listening to Gunsmoke with Jealousy from June 4th, 1955, starring William Conrad. Here's the conclusion.
0: After a week or two passed and nothing happened, I began to think maybe Cam was right about my being too suspicious. For a while, he joked me a lot about it. And then I began to notice a change come over him. Wasn't anything I could put my finger on. But sometimes I'd find him looking at me, and when I'd look back, he'd turn away or start studying his hands. It was like he had something on his mind that he was ashamed of. I wanted to ask him about it, but I figured he'd tell me when he got ready. And he almost did one night at Delmonico's. Doc and I had finished supper and were sitting there talking when Tilda walked up.
1: Evening, Marshal. Yeah. Doc.
2: Well, hello, Tilda.
0: Won't you have a chair, Tilda?
1: Oh, thanks, Marshal.
0: Oh, where's Cam?
1: I'm waiting for him. He told me to meet him at 6 o'clock.
2: Uh-huh. Well, you can have our table. We're all through.
1: Oh, I thought maybe you hadn't started yet.
0: Well, Doc likes to eat early. I guess he's afraid there won't be anything left if he isn't the first in line.
2: Oh, anything. Oh, now that's a lie, of course, Tilly. I eat early because I get hungry early.
1: Sounds like a simple enough reason.
2: Yeah, and also because I like to go to bed early when I can, like tonight. So if you'll excuse me.
0: I'll stay with Tilda till Cam shows up, Doc.
2: Fine, fine. Goodbye, Tilda.
1: Bye, Doc.
2: Hello, Pike.
3: Hello.
1: That's funny.
0: Oh, what?
1: Lonnie Pike just stood there, took a look at us, and then left.
0: Well, Pike doesn't exactly approve of me, I'm afraid.
1: I don't like him, Marshal. I wish Cam had never hired him.
0: Well, he hasn't caused any trouble so far.
1: I wouldn't trust him any further than I would a Yankee.
0: Well, I guess you couldn't put it much stronger than that, could you?
1: Oh, I'm sorry. Well, I just naturally thought you were from the South, Marshal.
0: Oh, well, you can't offend me, Tilda. I've lived almost everywhere.
1: So has Cam, I swear. I get the idea sometimes he couldn't have spent more than a night in any one spot. He's been so many places.
0: Cam was quite a wanderer before he met you.
1: Oh, he worries me sometimes, Marshal.
0: Oh? Why is that?
1: Oh, I can't tell you now.
0: What? Oh, hello, Cam.
4: What are you doing here, Tilda?
1: What?
4: I said, what are you doing here?
1: I'm waiting for you.
4: That's so?
1: Of course it's so. What are you talking about?
4: Well, you're supposed to be waiting for me at the Alacrán.
1: Oh, my goodness. I guess I wasn't listening. I just naturally thought you said Delmonico's.
0: Uh-huh. Well, Cam, now that you've found her, why don't you sit on?
4: I'll be at the Alacrán, Tilda, when you're finished.
1: Cam? Don't worry, Marshal. I'll explain it to him.
0: Tilda followed Cam out the door, and I sat there watching him and feeling pretty helpless about the whole thing. I'd seen Jealousy before, and I knew what it could do to a man. But somehow I'd never been mixed up in it personally. And I didn't like it now that I was. But I figured the only thing to do was forget it. And I did. Until the next day. It was along about dusk, and I was riding back to Dodge from a trip I had to make out to the Chatsworth place. At the edge of town, I caught up with two other riders, Kitty and Tilda. So I rode along with them.
3: I'll bet we've been 20 miles this afternoon, Matthew.
0: Well, it's good for you to get out once in a while, Kitty.
1: Good for me, too. If I had my way, I'd never go near a town.
0: Why don't you make Cam buy you a ranch? All that money he's winning every night.
1: Well, what would Cam do on a ranch? All he knows is cards and guns.
3: Guns? I didn't think Cam ever wore a gun.
1: Well, he doesn't anymore, Kitty. I made him stop. But he's awful good with one just the same.
0: Yeah, he is. I've seen him.
3: Oh, say, I forgot. I told Ma Riley I'd stop by and say hello today. That's her house there. Why don't you go on ahead with Matt, Tilda?
1: Well, I think I will, Kitty. I'm kind of tired.
3: I'll see you later.
0: Sure, Kitty.
1: Bye.
3: Bye.
0: Bye, Kitty.
1: She's a wonderful girl, Marshall.
0: Yeah.
1: Well, that's not the most enthusiastic response I ever heard.
0: I'm sorry, Tilda. I'm just thinking about yesterday at Delmonico's.
1: Oh. Cam was upset about something, Marshall. It had nothing to do with you and me.
0: Is that so?
1: No. That isn't so. You know it.
0: Shames you when he acts like that, doesn't it?
1: Yes, but he doesn't always act like that.
0: No, of course not. Oh, look, there he is, waiting for you.
1: And Pike.
0: Yeah. Oh, Pike's leaving.
1: Good. Hello, Cam.
0: How are you, Cam?
1: We sure had a long ride. Nearly 20 miles, Kitty said.
4: Kitty said?
1: Oh, well, she stopped off to see somebody up the street there.
4: She did, huh?
1: Why, Cam, you don't think I've been out riding with the marshal, do you?
4: Why shouldn't I?
1: Well, we ran into him on the edge of town, that's all. Oh, Cam.
0: I'll take your horse over to the stable for you, Tilda.
4: No, you won't. I'll take it.
0: All right, Cam.
1: Why don't you ask Kitty if you don't believe us?
4: She'd lie. She'd have to for her own pride.
0: Look, Cam. I want to ask you something.
4: Go ahead.
0: Who's been working on you? Who's been putting all this in your head?
4: I got my own eyes.
0: You sure you aren't using Lonnie Pike's?
1: Pike? Of course. That's who's been doing it. It's true, isn't it, Cam?
4: Pike has nothing to do with this.
1: Now you're lying. You won't admit it, will you? You're too ashamed to admit it.
4: I don't need anybody to tell me what's plain as day. Matt?
0: Yeah.
4: Next time we meet, I'm going to be wearing a gun.
1: No! No! I won't stand for this!
4: I didn't start it, Tilda.
1: No, Pike started it. I'm going to my room.
0: She's right, Cam. I warned you about him.
4: Out with my wife. I'm going to come looking for you, Matt. I'm going to kill you.
0: Ah, you're a fool, Cam.
4: I'll feel less like a fool when you're dead. Where'll you be, Matt?
0: I'm easy to find.

0: What are you going to do, Mr. Dillon?
1: I'm going under the Long Branch, and I'm going to get Pike, and I'm going to make him face it out with Cam. And if he won't talk, I'll twist him till he does.
0: That's the only way to do it, I guess. Hey, wasn't that Cam's wife just went in there?
1: Huh? Oh, I wasn't looking, Chester.
0: Well, I was, and I know it was her. Now, what would she be doing in the Long Branch?
1: I don't know. Come on.
0: Look, she's gone and shot Lonnie Pike.
1: Give me the gun, Tilda.
2: Take it, Marshal.
1: Why did you do this?
2: I had to.
0: He ain't dead, Mr. Dillon.
1: I'll get some help and carry him over to Doc's, Chester.
0: Yes, sir. Hey, a couple of you men, give me a hand here, will you?
1: I've got to arrest you, Tilda. Of
2: course. I shot him, didn't I?
1: Let's go.
2: It's Cam. He's wearing a gun.
1: Don't you say a word to him. Let me do the talking.
3: What happened?
1: There's nothing to worry about, Cam.
3: He's taking you to jail.
1: I said there's nothing to worry about.
2: Marshal! Why'd you do that? Why'd you hit him?
1: I need a couple of more men over here. Well, at least you'll have some company now, Tilda.

0: How's Pike doing, Mr. Dillon?
1: Doc will let us know when he knows.
2: And at least he isn't dead.
1: No, Tilda. Not yet, anyway.
2: I had to do it, Marshal.
1: Chester.
0: Yes, sir?
1: Go get Cam out of that cell. Bring him in here, huh?
3: Yes, sir.
4: Marshal Dillon wants Cam.
2: Will they hang me, Marshal?
1: No, Tilda, they won't hang you. But you might be in prison a long time.
5: It's a good thing you hit me, Matt.
1: Yeah.
5: I'd have killed you otherwise. I'd never have let you take Tilda to jail.
1: She shot a man, Cam.
5: I don't care.
1: If he dies, she'll go to prison.
5: Why'd you do it, Tilda? Why?
2: Don't you know?
5: You shouldn't have done it. You didn't have to.
2: I figured I had to.
5: But why?
2: Because of you, Cam.
5: I don't know what you mean.
2: If you really don't know what I mean, then I shot Lonnie Pike for nothing. Isn't that so, Marshal?
1: I think I understand, Tilda.
5: It ain't true about you two, is it? Well, is it?
1: I guess you'll have to answer that for yourself, Cam.
5: Pike. It was Pike kept saying all those things. He was after me every minute. Now I think of it, every chance he got.
1: Yeah, Pike's quite a talker.
5: He told me you were sitting there at Delmonico's. And today, when we saw you riding up Front Street, well, that seemed to prove everything else he'd been saying.
1: That'd be a poor way to court another man's wife, wouldn't it? Right out in the open like that?
5: Yeah. Yeah, it would. Of course it would. Now, why didn't I think of that?
2: Jealousy doesn't allow a man to think, Cam.
5: He wouldn't have been taking you to dinner or riding out with you like that. Now, would he? It don't make sense. It don't make no sense at all.
2: Of course it doesn't.
5: I'm ashamed, Tilda. I'm an awful fool.
2: Being ashamed won't hurt you. Providing you remember it next time you start thinking that way.
5: It's all clear to me now. I promise you, Tilda, it'll never happen again.
2: Shooting Lonnie Pike was the only way I could bring you to your senses.
5: You picked a mighty rough way.
2: I'd rather go to prison than live the way we were, Cam.
5: Matt, do you have to keep her?
1: I have to keep her even if Pike doesn't die. But maybe the judge will understand.
5: Guess I ought to tell you I'm sorry, Matt, about thinking what I did.
1: There's no need, Cam.
5: Thank you.
6: Oh, Matt.
5: Doc, how is he, Doc? Tell me, is he dead?
6: No, he isn't dead. It looks like he isn't going to be.
2: Oh, Cam.
6: He's a mighty sick man, though. You shoot pretty straight, Tilda.
1: Never mind that, Doc. Just go on back and patch him up.
6: Well, that's going to take a few weeks, man.
1: I'll get him well as fast as you can. I think Lonnie Pike's going to be leaving Dodge as soon as he can travel.

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Our story was specially written for Gunsmoke by John Meston, with music composed and conducted by Rex Corey. 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

0: That's Gunsmoke from June 4th, 1955. Jealousy, starring William Conrad as U.S. Marshal Matt Dillon. CBS broadcast. Hope you enjoyed that. Time for this month in music history.
1: Here's our next song from 1983.
0: This is like Vegemetamine.
1: That sounds like Lucille Ball, the Vegemita, the drink, the Mitamix, Vegemitamix.
0: Yeah, what is this, like a Vegemite sandwich or something?
1: Because I think this is an Australian group, and that's why they're talking about Vegemite sandwiches.
0: Oh.
1: This is called Down Under, and it's
0: Down
1: Men
0: Under.
1: At Work.
0: Yeah, Men at Work.
1: And it was released in the U.S. in 83, and it reached number one. And it was Australia's signature pop hit that year.
0: Wow.
1: Yep. I mean, it's a cool song.
0: I never had a Vegemite sandwich.
1: No.
2: They're not good.
1: Yeah, I heard they're not good.
0: Never been to Australia.
1: I mean, people from Australia don't generally appreciate Vegemite the way they do. I don't know
0: why. Would you like to visit Australia?
1: Oh, absolutely.
0: I think it takes like 28
1: I was going to say, it takes a whole day to get there.
0: Imagine that, being on a plane for like 20-some
1: hours.
0: Well,
1: I always say, as long as I traveled first class and I could lay down, you know, and have like a bed and be served meals,
0: and you know
1: I
0: how much that ticket is? Like $15,000.
1: I know, but otherwise I wouldn't enjoy the trip.
0: Of course,
2: I've been on an airplane for 16 hours straight.
0: Wow, Philippines?
2: Yes.
0: Wow.
1: I'd only do it if I could fly with a bed and food and a TV screen.
0: Just take one of your private jets.
1: No, I had to sell them.
2: Australia has the most poisonous creatures on Earth.
0: Really? Wow.
2: Yes.
1: Oh.
0: Well, thanks for that ticket.
1: We'll
0: the more reason why I'm not going.
1: That must be why, yeah.
0: When we come back, more of Hollywood 360. Stick around.
3: 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Mike Distala here. 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
0: All right, in our next hour, Orson Welles is our guide through the Black Museum from 1952. But first we'll play Fact or Fiction. 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
3: News this hour from Town Hall. I'm Ron Taylor. President Trump is once again trying to remove Federal Reserve Governor Lisa Cook.
4: Last year, President Trump accused Cook of mortgage fraud.
5: But no, she seems to have had an infraction and she can't have

0: a punishing Russian sanctions bill that was a top priority for the late Senator Lindsey Graham. Senator Darlene Graham, sister of the late senator, urged colleagues to support the Russia sanctions bill he championed.
1: For more than 4 years, Putin has wreaked havoc on the lives of everyday people, kidnapping tens of thousands of Ukrainian children and committing unspeakable acts. The war against Ukraine is primarily funded by the revenue Russia rakes in from energy sales. Without these profits, the ability to fund the war would be crippled. This legislation hits Putin where it hurts.
0: The bill passed in the Senate 86-11. Republican Senator Bill Cassidy of Louisiana says he'll vote for Todd Blanche as Attorney General, likely paving the way for Blanche to be confirmed to lead President Trump's Justice Department. A federal appeals court has ruled that President Trump's administration must stop construction of the $400 million White House ballroom because Congress has not approved the project. News and analysis at townhall.com. I'm Ron Taylor.
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5: They're catching waves at the World Dog Surfing Championships in Northern California. Spectators cheer as dogs of all sizes compete. They're judged on wave size, board time, and, of course, confidence. The event also includes pet adoptions and fundraising for animal charities. Dogs have to wear life vests. They're assisted by humans to find the best waves. I'll just bet you Timmy never entered Lassie in this thing. Jason Walker reporting.
0: The FAA orders inspections for hundreds of Boeing planes following reports of cracks in some older models. The rule finalized Thursday applies to certain Boeing 737 MAX models and takes effect September 10th. The FAA estimates this covers 471 planes. So far, no cracks have been found in these specific MAX models. More news at townhall.com. The Saudi-led coalition supporting Yemen's internationally recognized government says 11 civilians have been hurt in a Houthi attack in southwestern Saudi Arabia.
6: The attack in Najran marks the most serious cross-border incident in more than 4 years of conflict. It comes 2 days after the Iran-backed Houthis said they had carried out a drone strike on Najran Airport. Tensions have escalated in recent weeks, with the group stepping up attacks on Saudi Arabia and Yemen's internationally recognized government amid fears of war spreading across the Middle East. Riyadh has been striking Houthi military sites for weeks since the group imposed a naval blockade in the Red Sea and attacked Saudi tankers and oil facilities.
0: That report from the BBC. Adults in the U.S. are using AI for financial guidance, but it's far from the most trusted source of advice. That's according to a new Gallup survey conducted in partnership with financial services firm Edward Jones. More on these stories at townhall.com.
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13: You lost your magic. 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Your Carlness went right out the window.
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15: 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If you'd have done what I asked you to and come in my dressing room before the show, you'd have known that you weren't supposed to come out here until I introduced you.
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17: 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Well, actually, it's a little more than just a hobby. Reader's Digest is considering publishing two of my jokes.
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17: Yeah.
19: From Hollywood, it's time now for... Johnny Dollar.
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21: 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I'm broadcasting.
22: Hello, everyone. I'm Carl Amari, and this is Hollywood 360, the radio show that presents all things entertainment, including trivia contests and games, movie reviews, celebrity interviews, showbiz news, and classic radio shows. My co-host is the illustrious Lisa Wolf. In this hour, Orson Welles is our guide through the Scotland Yard's Black Museum from 1952. But it's time now for Fact or Fiction. Lisa will present Guinness World Records. I must guess if they are fact or fiction while you play along at home. Right, Lisa?
23: That's right. What's really mystifying here is that some of these things are actually world records, that somebody took the time and had it measured or weighed or whatever they needed to do, and they're actually written down in a book somewhere. I used to buy the Guinness World Records book every year my son, and we'd go through and there'd be pictures and information about all these crazy, ridiculous... I see your hand on the button. There it goes. Okay. Anyways, just that these are even world records is crazy.
22: Okay.
23: They're just so weird.
22: Yeah.
23: All right. The longest pizza ever made.
22: The longest pizza
23: ever made.
22: Yeah.
23: And stretched for over 1 mile. Fact or fiction?
22: Fact.
23: That is a fact. A pizza made in L.A. measured 6,333 feet.
22: See, that's easy enough to
23: which is
22: beat,
23: 1.2 miles. Could you, though, really?
22: Yeah. Yes, you could.
23: You could stretch a pizza dough over a mile?
22: I'd stretch it a mile and a half. There you go.
23: Well, I mean, maybe it's not hard to
22: get.
23: Maybe that could be your claim to fame.
22: Right. I mean, I need something.
23: Maybe you should do something for the Guinness World Records.
22: I agree. I should.
23: Maybe we should do something. That would be
22: fun. I told you what I told you a long time ago what I want.
23: What?
22: I want you to wrap me in bubble wrap. You know,
23: that.
22: Little bubble wrap.
23: Okay, I'm good.
22: I
23: so
22: want
23: far.
22: You to wrap me so much bubble wrap, like it's like the whole, like the size of a house.
23: How are you gonna breathe?
22: And I got like
23: an air hole
22: pumping air to me, and then drop me off a skyscraper.
23: I'll do it.
24: You know what? I bet you don't even need to do skyscraper because I bet you no one's done that before.
22: Yeah. Yeah. Right. Okay. So like,
23: I'll do it. I'll participate.
22: But I'm talking high up.
23: Okay.
22: I want to be in so like imagine the size of a house. Bubble wrap. Wrap me in bubble wrap that much.
23: Okay.
22: And then pipe some air to me and then drop me off a skyscraper.
23: It's a deal. I'm
22: and
23: in.
22: That's what I want to do.
24: You know what? That's still going to hurt when you hit the ground.
22: I know, but I'm tough. I'm pretty tough.
23: Okay, I'll do it.
22: I can handle it.
23: I'll do it. You just let me know when and where. I'll be there.
22: Let's do it next week.
23: Okay. The largest bowl of guacamole ever made weighed more than 10,000 pounds.
25: What are you talking about?
22: 10,000 pounds. No, can't be.
23: It is a fact.
22: No way.
23: In Jalisco, Mexico,
22: 10,000
23: pounds. It was a record-breaking bowl weighing over 10,400 pounds.
22: That's a lot of guac.
23: I agree.
22: Yeah.
23: Are you a guac fan?
22: Yes, love guacamole.
23: Tell everybody what just happened today.
22: Yeah, she ordered Jimmy John's, and they put guacamole on it, and she took it back. She actually drove back there and got it.
23: That is correct.
22: Yeah.
23: The heaviest pumpkin ever grown weighed more than 3,000 pounds.
22: Wow, 3,000 pounds? I don't think so, great pumpkin, Charlie Brown. I'll say no.
23: Is that a fiction?
22: Fiction.
23: That is fiction, but... The world record is 2,749 pounds grown in Minnesota in 2023.
1: Minnesota?
23: Minnesota.
1: Really?
23: Oh, God. The longest fingernails.
1: Ugh.
23: I know.
1: Gross.
23: Ever recorded?
1: That's gross.
23: I agree. Measured more than 40 feet combined.
1: Yes, real.
23: That is a fact.
1: Yeah,
23: Diana Armstrong's fingernails measured.
1: Her name was Armstrong?
23: Yes. 42 feet 10 inches. And she said it in 2022. Disgusting. Cut your nails.
1: Yeah.
23: The largest game of Monopoly included more than 1,500 players.
1: Real.
23: No. Right. The Guinness World Record was set in Singapore in 2009 with 918 players.
1: Okay.
23: I mean, I feel like that's a record
1: that's
23: you could
1: break.
23: Beat. Just
1: yeah.
23: add another player.
1: Yeah.
23: The fastest Rubik's...
1: Listen, my bubble wrap one's not going to get beat.
23: Okay, let's do it. Yeah. I don't
1: Nobody's going to want to do that.
23: I'll do it with you.
1: All right.
23: The fastest Rubik's Cube solve took less than 2 seconds.
1: Real.
23: Fiction.
1: Oh, man.
23: The world record is 3.05 seconds set in 2023.
1: That's still pretty darn fast.
23: 3 seconds, that's crazy.
1: I
23: can't do it.
1: No.
23: The largest collection of sneakers, again, mm-hmm. that's an
1: sneakers.
23: Easy one.
1: Yeah,
23: to
1: just keep buying them.
23: Just keep buying them. Is more than 5,000 pairs.
1: Real.
23: That is real. Jordan Michael Geller owns more than 5,000 pairs, earning the Guinness World Record. And that's stupid because anybody could
1: easily buy that.
23: More.
1: Yeah.
23: I feel like you
1: especially with
23: do
1: your
23: that.
1: Money.
23: Exactly. All you need is money.
1: Right.
23: The world's largest ice cream scoop weighed more than 10,000 pounds.
1: No.
23: Fiction. Yeah. But it weighed more than 3,000 pounds.
1: Wow.
23: That is the world record.
1: That's a lot of ice cream. 3,000 pounds? That in a day, too.
23: Oh, that sounds delicious.
1: If it was like chocolate chip.
23: I love chocolate chip ice cream. I do, too. I think that's my favorite.
1: Mine, too.
23: It has to have big chips in it, those big hunks.
1: Yeah.
23: Not just little
1: some,
23: chips.
1: Give like me some hunky chips of chocolate.
23: But here's where we differ. I need like dark chocolate hunks.
1: No way.
23: Yeah, dark chocolate hunks
1: no,
23: in vanilla
1: okay.
23: ice
1: can,
23: cream
1: I can
23: are
1: go
23: okay.
1: for that. It's all right.
23: Okay. The world's largest hamburger weighed more than 5,000 pounds.
2: What are you talking about?
23: Well, I don't know what I'm asking.
1: 5,000 pounds? Okay, I'm going to say real on that
23: it's
1: one.
23: It's fiction, but
1: no,
23: again,
1: not.
23: Couldn't you just make a burger that was that heavy? The largest one was 2,566 pounds.
1: Okay.
23: And that's where
1: it's
23: scaled
1: a lot of meat.
23: In. It's a lot of meat.
1: Yeah.
23: The tallest stack of pancakes ever balanced.
1: Balanced.
23: Was more than 4 feet high.
1: Real.
23: Fiction. The Guinness World Record is 39 inches in 2016.
1: That's easy to beat. We can beat that.
23: It said the pancakes had to stand unsupported.
1: It can be done.
3: It could be done.
1: It could be done.
3: It could be done.
23: The world's longest hot dog measured more than 650 feet.
1: No way.
23: It is a fact made in Paraguay in 2011. It measured 668 feet long and weighed 265 pounds.
1: Now that's a big hot dog.
23: That's what she said. Okay, last one.
1: Yes, Michael Scott.
23: Exactly. The world's tallest living dog.
1: Tallest.
23: Stands more than 7 feet tall on its hind legs.
1: Real.
23: So when it's standing.
1: Real.
23: That is a fact. Kevin, a Great Dane from Iowa, reaches over 7 feet when standing upright, and he earned the Guinness World Record in 2024.
1: Okay, those are interesting, Lisa.
23: Interesting, I think so. And crazy at the
1: Your
23: same time.
1: Your score is going up. It's still going.
23: I think it's already up.
1: It's
23: Where
1: up.
23: Is it going? It's got nowhere
1: it's,
23: else to
1: oh,
23: go.
1: No, it has places
23: There's
1: to
23: no
1: go.
23: Room.
1: It's got to go.
23: There's no
1: still.
23: Room. It's got to go. You've got to go.
1: All right, when we come back, Orson Welles stars in The Black Museum. Stick around.

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1: You know, it's not anything to mess with when
2: no,
1: you have high blood pressure. And you know what? Half of the people listening to my voice right now have it, and they may not even know it. So at least check your blood pressure kind of on a regular basis, especially as we get older. You really want to check your blood pressure. I have high blood pressure, and that's why I take 120 Life, and it helps a lot, let me tell you. All right, Orson Welles is the star of The Black Museum. That's a mystery crime series. This was produced by Harry Allen Towers for the BBC in 1951, and it also aired in the United States. It was based on real-life cases from Scotland Yard's Black Museum. And Orson Welles, at the time, in the early 50s, was living in London, and he was the perfect host and narrator. He did a great job, and he would walk us through the Black Museum and stop at an artifact, and then the story was dramatized. It was really good, and we're going to listen to one now called The Open End Wrench. Somebody took that wrench, and you know what? This is going back to 1952, Orson Welles starring. Here's part one of The Black Museum.
5: This is Orson Welles speaking from London. Black Museum. Here in the grim stone structure on the Thames, which houses Scotland Yard, is a warehouse of homicide, where everyday objects, an ink bottle, a child's raincoat, a sofa pillow, all are touched by murder. Here's an open-end wrench. It's a familiar object. If you own an automobile, you own one of these. At the very least, you've seen a mechanic use one. The steel shaft about 8 inches long. The shaft bulging into a curve shaped like a horseshoe, which fits a bolt exactly. Simple tool, almost beautiful in its slim efficiency.
6: Well made, isn't it, Inspector?
7: We're familiar with these things, Doctor. They're quite common as weapons.
6: Yes, of course. One skull could be cracked rather efficaciously if this were brought down hard on it.
5: And today, this open-end wrench can be seen in the Black Museum.
8: From the annals of the Criminal Investigation Department of the London Police, we bring you the dramatic stories of the crimes recorded by the objects in Scotland Yard's Gallery of Death, the Black Museum.

0: here we are, in the Black Museum. Scotland Yard's Museum of Murder. Yes, here lies death. Here in Silent Rose is the ordered catalogue of the violence wreaked by man on fellow man. Here's an empty cardboard match cover. Perhaps you've tossed one into your own wastebasket this very moment, but not like this. Let's hope. No, from this one, the sulfur-headed matches were ripped to start a fire. A woman died in the burning building. Later, a man died at the end of a rope, trapped by the printed advertisement on this match cover. Ah, yes, here we are. This is the open-end wrench. It's a common tool among mechanics, even among non-mechanical types, bookkeepers, clerks, teachers. No sign of violence or death upon it. Merely a bit of shaped, patterned steel produced for use in the manufacture and repair of modern machines. Look at it in ordinary circumstances and it'll evoke no thought of tragedy in you, or even in the motorist who traveled an English highway one quiet spring morning. Going at a normal speed, enjoying the fresh sunlight, the new clean green of fields and rising hills, the road curved ahead. White posts marked the edge of the embankment as the road heeled slightly, turning to the left.
1: Ah, quite a view. Ye gods, that's a nasty curve. If you're not awake. That fence! It's smashed! Good heavens! There's a car down there!
0: It's minutes only until he's back in his own car, speeding toward the nearest town, toward the nearest police station. There.
1: Constable, there's a wreck. On the curve, about a mile south of here.
2: You have anything to do with it, mister?
1: What? No, of course not. I noticed the broken fence and saw the car down the hill. There seems to be a woman in it. Look, you better come. Bring help.
0: The doctor, who was also the local coroner, needed little time to determine which of his functions were called for at the wreck.
3: She's been past help for hours. Must have gone off the road during the night.
2: I've notified the superintendent about the accident, Doctor.
3: Yes, well, you fellows will want to trace the car. Any identification on the body?
2: Nothing in the woman's purse, sir. There ought to be laundry or dry cleaner's marks. It's pretty hard to stay identified these days, Doctor.
3: Yes, of course. You can tell the ambulance men to take her to the hospital.
2: Hospital, sir?
3: Autopsy. I can't just sign a certificate accidental death, you know, Constable.
2: Yes, sir. Very well, sir.
0: The ambulance drove off to the local hospital. Dr. Mason followed in his own car. At the wreck, the constable saluted a newcomer.
2: Good morning, sir.
4: Good morning, Johnson. Turned turtle, I see.
2: Yes, sir. This is the man who discovered the wreck, sir. Mr. Frisby, Superintendent Foster.
1: Oh, how do you do, sir?
4: Mr. Frisby, yeah. You left your name and address?
1: With the constable, sir. If I may, I have a business appointment.
4: Yes, you go ahead. We'll send for you if we need you for the inquest.
1: Oh, thank you, sir. Well, just let me know if you want me. I'll be available. Any time, sir.
4: Anything extraordinary, Johnson?
2: Nothing, sir, so far as we've seen.
4: No fire?
2: No, sir.
4: I'll have a look at it.
2: Very good, sir.
0: Superintendent Foster poked around in the twisted metal. A point caught his attention.
4: Johnson, any idea which way she was traveling?
2: Downgrade, sir. There are rather clear tire marks on the roadway leading to the break in the fence, sir.
4: Downgrade? Strange. The gear shift lever is in second position.
2: Second gear, sir?
4: Apparently. That grade isn't that steep. Just a point. Well, a woman driver, strange road at night.
2: She wasn't in the driver's seat, sir.
4: Oh? Tossed over as the car fell?
2: Can't say, sir. I'd have expected, sir, that she'd have been pinned behind a steering wheel.
4: Yeah. You may be right about that. Well, we'll leave things as they are. The insurance people usually want to see these wrecks. Hello, hello. What's this?
2: Open-end wrench, sir. Probably from the...
4: Yes, Constable?
2: I was going to say the toolbox, sir. But the toolbox was locked. No other tools around.
4: We'll bring it along to the station house. No sense leaving it out here to rust. And usual routine. trace the registration of the car, locate the owner or the next of kin, and check if it was the woman's car.
5: That's the first portion of The Black Museum with the Open End Wrench, starring Orson Welles as our narrator. We'll get back to it and more of Hollywood 360 after this.
6: Hi, everyone. Mike Costala here. Ever wonder what I do when I step away from the broadcast console here on Hollywood 360? 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

0: With SRN News, I'm Ron Taylor. Republican Senator Bill Cassidy of Louisiana says he will vote for Todd Blanche as Attorney General, likely paving the way for Blanche to be confirmed to lead President Trump's Justice Department. Cassidy announced his support Friday on the Senate floor, saying Blanche isn't perfect, but no one is. Blanche's confirmation has been thrown into doubt over opposition from two other Republican senators, Lisa Murkowski of Alaska and Susan Collins of Maine. The Trump administration is moving ahead with its efforts to fire Federal Reserve Governor Lisa Cook 2 months after the Supreme Court allowed her to retain her job while she fights the president's efforts to terminate her over mortgage fraud allegations that she's denied. The justices in a 5-4 decision in June said Cook, who was nominated to the Fed's Board of Government by President Joe Biden, could remain in her post at least as long as her lawsuit challenging her firing goes on. This is SRN News.
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9: 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All right, we're listening to Orson Welles. He, he did a lot of radio. For a guy who was super busy making movies, he really loved doing radio, and he hosted two different radio series over his career, The Black Museum and The Lives of Harry Lime. Plus, he made many, many guest appearances on Suspense and on so many other shows. And he is hosting this program, The Black Museum, with the Open End Wrench. Here's the conclusion.
21: The usual routine for another auto accident, another careless or sleepy driver. The usual telegrams were sent, the usual telephone calls were made. The same afternoon, Constable Johnston reported to his superintendent.
22: Yes, Johnson?
23: Papers on the accident, sir.
22: Oh, yeah. I see. Owner, Martin Beach. Avon Mews, London. Has he been notified?
23: Yes, sir. He's on his way down. The woman was his wife, sir.
22: Yeah. Must have been a shock.
23: Oh, I took the call, sir. He kept saying he couldn't understand what she was doing all the way out here.
22: Well, we'll deal gently with him. Dr. Mason reported yet?
23: No, sir. Nothing on the autopsies yet.
22: Taking him a long time. Well, let's see. Get me Dr. Mason, please. At the hospital. Did you make certain on the tire tracks, Johnson?
23: We did, sir. They matched perfectly. The car was coming down, sir, on the side of the road away from the fence. It seems to have swerved suddenly, just above the curve, and made rather a beeline for the edge.
22: Are you suggesting she went over purposely, Johnson?
23: No, sir. It seemed like a point, sir. Most cars at least try to follow the road, sir.
22: I notice you keep referring to the car and not to the woman.
23: She wasn't in the driver's seat, sir, when we found her.
22: Stickler for detail, aren't you, Constable? Come in.
24: You're both here. Good.
22: I just put a call through to you, Doctor. Yes? Oh, yes, thank you. Yes, he's just arrived. Well, what did you find, Doctor?
24: You ask that as if you knew.
22: Just a deduction. You don't usually take this long time on these jobs.
24: I didn't expect to, until I found alcohol in her stomach.
22: Oh, drunken driver.
24: Oh, I wouldn't know about that. In any case, she wasn't driving when the car went through that fence.
22: Johnson's been suggesting that rather stubbornly.
24: He couldn't be more right, Foster.
22: Why not?
24: The dead don't drive.
22: Hello? Anything else?
24: Quite a bit. In the first place, death was not caused by the accident. She was dead well before the car went over.
22: You told us that. You don't know how.
24: Strangulation. Choked. Probably unconscious at the time.
22: And what do you base that conclusion on?
24: Four bruises, head and neck.
23: I noticed those. I thought the accident...
24: Well, the dead don't drive and they don't bruise, Constable. Those marks were made while she was still alive.
22: I see. Definitely murder, Doctor.
24: Definitely.
22: I'd like to see the body. Come along, Constable. Your instinct...
21: Three men enter the morgue at the small country hospital. Three grim faces betray no emotion as they view the woman's body. The doctor says,
24: You'll notice the marks the strangler's thumbs made there. The obvious bruise is here, just below her hairline, on her forehead.
21: the superintendent of police says.
24: I see. Interesting, the shape of that bruise. Almost like a small horseshoe.
21: Diffidently, the constable clears his throat. An inquiring glance from his superintendent. The young officer says.
0: We might try for actual size, sir. That kind of mark could have been made by that open-end wrench.
21: Now today, that open-end wrench is to be seen in the Black Museum. The doctor placed the bulged end of the tool against the woman's forehead. The three men stood there silently a moment. The constable spoke.
0: No question about it, is there, sir?
24: Not as far as I can see. Johnson, when this Beach fellow arrives, say nothing about any of this. And I shall want a trunk call placed immediately. I want to speak with Inspector Hall at Scotland Yard.
21: The ponderous, inevitable juggernaut that is police work began to move, gained momentum. A fast car brought Inspector Hall and Sergeant Williams from the yard before train connections permitted the arrival of Martin Beach. The inspector listened intently as Superintendent Foster outlined the details. Then, quietly, no fuss, no newspaper headlines, detectives were dispatched to run a check. Shortly thereafter, a grief-stricken husband arrived at the station house in the company of Dr. Mason.
0: There's no question about my identification, Superintendent. Dr. Mason will bear me out. I knew her the moment that is...
24: Doctor?
1: Yes, it's Mrs. Beach.
0: I can't understand it. I simply can't. She was a good driver, better than I.
24: How did it happen that she was out alone?
0: We lived a quiet life. Avonmews is in a suburb of London, really. She'd often take the car for a drive. I'd go to sleep. I had to get up early. My business is in the city. She said she wanted some fresh air last night. I didn't miss her until I woke this morning. I can't understand it. Why should she be so far?
21: A simple story, quite commonplace, quite honest. One question seemed to puzzle the husband more than it disturbed him.
0: Liquor? Whiskey, you mean? No, an occasional drink at a friend's place, that was all. Why? Are you suggesting Louise was a drunken driver?
21: No, they were suggesting nothing, merely asking a routine question. Yes, they would release the body shortly.
0: We have no relations, no one. We had only each other. I shall have to notify our friends.
21: Yes, the police agreed sympathetically, and Superintendent Foster and Dr. Mason escorted him to his London train. Meanwhile, on the Middlebury Road...
2: Your name, Carey?
6: Yes, sir.
2: My name's Williams, CID. My identification.
6: Yes, Sergeant. Something go wrong?
2: You heard of the accident down the hill?
6: Yes, of course.
2: How late do you keep this petrol station open?
6: 12, 1 o'clock, depends on the traffic.
2: And last night?
6: I closed up about 1. Locked the tanks and then I...
2: Any customers around that time?
6: Well, there was a dark sedan, man and woman.
2: You got a good look at the woman?
6: He was driving, bought 5 gallons. She was asleep in the front seat.
2: Any sign of whiskey?
6: Well, he had a breath on him, Sergeant. Seemed in an hurry, too. Edgy.
2: Now, look. This photo mean anything to you?
6: Yes, it looks a little... It's hard to tell at night. The light's bad. Is she sleeping there in the picture?
2: No. She's dead.
21: They call it backtracking. They try to trace the car along the road it traveled. The gas stations first. In this case, where whiskey was present, the taverns and the inns were checked as well.
10: You're the landlord here?
25: Yes, sir. My wife said you're the police.
10: Yes. We're trying to trace a man and a woman. This picture mean anything to you?
25: Yes, sir. She was here last night. Till closing time. Had a bit too much, I'm afraid, sir.
10: No. Was she alone?
25: No, sir. No, with a shortish fella. Dark, quiet, in a nervous sort of way. I remember, because Well, he wanted to buy a bottle, but I'd none to spare. And I rather thought, what with driving and all, they'd already had enough.
21: That evening, Sergeant Williams gave the inspector his own reports from that of the men assigned to the railroad portion of the inquiry.
2: They routed the conductor out of his bed. He remembers the fellow all right. Bought his ticket on the train. Complete stranger. Shortish and dark.
10: Yes, she was with a man all right. Seems to me we'd better break the news to Beach. It won't be pleasant.
21: It wasn't pleasant. Martin Beach took it quietly, but with obvious shock.
0: Louise? With another man? Inspector, you can't be serious.
10: I'm afraid I am. Your wife's picture has been tentatively identified by a petrol station owner and by an innkeeper on the Middlebury Road. They'll be taken over to the hospital to check tomorrow. And she was with a man.
0: No, it's not possible. No one could have been that secretive. And why? We just lived for each other.
10: Oh, it's an old story to us, Mr. Beach. You're a busy man. Your wife was alone a good deal.
0: But when? How?
10: Well, you told us yourself. She used the car, alone, and quite often at night.
0: If I could get my hands on him. Oh, what fools we mortals be.
10: We want him too, Mr. Beach. Now, will you help us?
0: Of course, anything. Anything at all.
10: Then, maybe search your wife's effects?
0: Of course, Inspector. Search the whole house if you think it will.
21: They were quite thorough, of course. And very quickly, they were successful.
2: I found these in the stocking box at the rear of the bureau drawer, Inspector.
10: I see. Letters. Mr. Beach, do you know a Fred Hennessy?
0: No. May I see the letters?
10: I think you'd rather not. And we'll be checking them for fingerprints, of course. They're all addressed to your wife. The last one makes the arrangements for a meeting place with the car.
0: Is there a return address, Inspector?
10: There is.
0: Good luck, Inspector.
21: The inspector and Sergeant Williams had luck. However, it was not exactly good luck.
3: Fred Hennessy? No. There's no Hennessy living here.
10: Well, now, perhaps he used another name. A shortish, dark fellow with a flair for letter writing.
3: No. Haven't had any shortish men staying here in months.
10: Well, this is 346 Greenville Street, isn't it?
3: Well, there's nowhere else, Inspector. What's more, I don't have any letter writers here. Every one of my men roomers, except one, works at the car factory. They're a tough crowd, Inspector, but they're nice enough to me. I take good care of them, I do.
10: And the one who doesn't build automobiles?
3: Oh, he's a constable, he is. Now, what would you want to see him for?
21: A good question, and a big disappointment. Still, the machinery ground on. The reports came in to the small bare office at the yard.
2: Here we are. Fingerprint reports, Inspector. Now, the prints on the letters match those they found on the gear shift lever in the wrecked car. The ridge patterns conform to the smudges on the wrench too, sir.
21: The conclusion is obvious. At the very least, it placed the maker of those fingerprints in contact with the murdered woman, in the murder car, with the murder weapon.
2: It looks so as if he pulled off the road, did the job, then started the car downgrade and jumped.
10: Yes, probably. The unlocked door on the driver's side would indicate that. But what about those prints I told you to try and get?
2: We have them, sir. Lifted them neatly. I was saving that for the last, sir. You see? They match.
10: Yes, very good. Thought he was clever. Well, murder is usually an amateur's crime, isn't it, Sergeant? What about the men to identify him?
2: They'll be in London in the morning, sir.
21: To Sergeant Williams, the case seemed complete. The inspector was still somewhat cautious.
2: It will stick, sir, in any court.
10: I'll feel better if we have the motive, Sergeant. I'd like a complete case. Identifications have been upset before, and even fingerprints. Given a good motive, we'll hang the gentleman. In fact, we may be able to say he hung himself with his own cleverness. Inspector Hall here. I see. Very good, Davis. No, just keep your eye on the place. Williams and I'll be along directly. Get your hat, Sergeant.
4: Very good, sir.
10: Our quarry's gone calling on the lady, and so are we.
21: The police car sped silently through the London streets, out to a pleasant suburb. It drew up to the curb near a small house, detached from its neighbors, surrounded by a hedge and trees. A man stepped out of the shadows, spoke softly to the inspector. He remained at the car as the inspector and the sergeant walked to the front door of the house and rang the bell.
3: Yes?
10: Miss Jaffrey? Miss Dorothy Jaffrey?
3: That's right.
10: My name is Hall, CID. My identification. May we come in?
3: Why, yes. Why not?
10: Thank you.
3: What can I do for you?
10: Well, as a matter of fact, Miss Jaffrey, we stopped by to see your caller, a Mr. Martin Beach, I believe.
0: Inspector. Well, this is a pleasure to see you all the way out here.
10: Is it, Mr. Beach?
0: Of course.
10: You know why we're here, don't you?
0: I assume you saw me come by.
3: Wait a minute. What's going on here?
10: Don't you know, Miss Jeffrey?
3: I know CID inspectors just don't drop in or come by. Martin, have you been up to something?
0: Stay out of this, Dorothy.
3: I'll not stay out of it. If we're to be married, I've a right to know.
10: We've dropped by to tell Mr. Beach about his wife.
3: Wife? You never mentioned a wife, Martin.
0: You're not arresting me, Inspector. I was home and asleep when she was killed.
10: The innkeeper says not Beach. So does the petrol station owner. So does the conductor of the train you took back to London from Middlebury.
0: I said you're not taking me in. You're not! You're not!
3: Inspector, there are French doors into the garden.
10: Your house is well covered front and back, Miss Jaffrey. He won't get far. That's his warning. He'll stop running now.
3: Oh, this is not the expected way to break an engagement to be married.
10: Yes, I understand, Miss. But you'll get over it. This manner of ending a relationship is far less permanent than the one your fiancé used to gain his freedom from his wife. You know, Miss, the chances are quite good that they've got away with it. If he hadn't written some fake love letters and forgotten to hide a certain open-end wrench.
21: And today, the open-end wrench can be seen in its special place in the Black Museum.
22: Orson Welles will be back with you in just a moment.
21: It's an old dodge, of course. May have worked many times. Commit a murder, wreck an automobile to cover its traces. It might have worked this time if Martin Beach had known that dead bodies do not bruise. If he'd been really clever and had succeeded in burning the car and the body. If. But he was not really clever. His cleverness failed him. Failed him at 8 o'clock one morning in Dartmoor Prison. As for Dorothy Jaffrey, she disappeared when she had come into the great anonymity which is London. And so until next time, till we meet in this same place for another story about the Black Museum, I remain as always obediently yours.

0: That's the Black Museum with the open-end wrench, broadcast in 1952. That was program 10 in the series. Orson Welles was our narrator. Hope you enjoyed that. All right, it's time for Sarah Knight Adamson and her Backstage Pass.
1: Hi, Carl, and hello to all of our listeners out there. I'm Sarah Knight Adamson, your national film and TV critic for Hollywood 360 Radio Network. The Odyssey is rated R and playing in theaters now. Director Christopher Nolan is known for his World War II movie hit Dunkirk in 2017. Here he takes us and actor Matt Damon into a Greek. The film was shot on location in Greece, Italy, Morocco, Iceland, Scotland, and Malta. The story is based on Homer's ancient Greece epic poem, which is, by the way, a work of mythological fiction. While it uses, you know, real historical backdrops like the Trojan horse and ancient Greek city-states, oh, it's heavily layered with monsters, gods, and magic. Other cast members include Anne Hathaway, Tom Holland, Robert Pattinson, Lupita Nyong'o, Charlize Theron, and Samantha Morton.
2: After years of war, no one could stand between my men. And home.
1: The Odyssey is now the best movie I've seen this year, as it's very engaging with jaw-dropping scenes of action and very different scenery. Matt Damon is tremendous in his role.
3: Promise me you will come back.
2: What if I can't?
1: Again, this is Sarah Knight Adamson, Hollywood 360.

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6: All right, in our next hour, it's a comedy with the famous duo of Abbott and Costello from 1945. 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
5: News this hour from Town Hall, I'm Ron Taylor. The Senate moves to confirm a host of federal nominations, including some long-awaited agency administrations.
6: The Senate on Friday approved a flurry of nominees, more than 70 officials, including Cameron Hamilton, to head the Federal Emergency Management Agency. Hamilton is returning to shepherd an overhaul, despite being fired as acting administrator last year after publicly opposing FEMA's elimination. David Cummins was confirmed as the head of the Transportation Safety Administration. Cummins was an executive at a firm with contracts to run air traffic control towers. The Senate also confirmed David Perez to be the next U.S. ambassador to Brazil. He's a former speaker of Florida's House of Representatives. Perez's approval from Brazil has been delayed amid a war of words and diplomatic visa withdrawals in the run-up to Brazil's elections in October. I'm Jennifer.

0: administration is moving ahead with its efforts to fire Federal Reserve Governor Lisa Cook, who, months after the Supreme Court allowed her to retain her job, while she fights the president's effort to terminate her over mortgage fraud allegations that she's denied. The justices, in a decision in June, now who was nominated to the Federal Board of Governors by President Biden, said she could remain as long as the lawsuit prevails. More at townhall.com.
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0: Ghosts of the past are slowly rising out of Europe's drought-stricken Danube River.
7: The water level has dropped so low that World War II German battleships are coming into view. The emerging ships belong to Nazi Germany's Black Sea Fleet. They were deliberately sunk in 1944 in a desperate attempt to slow the Soviet advance in the closing months of the war. Authorities are now struggling to keep traffic flowing on the Danube as the falling water levels create dangerous conditions for navigation. Rich Thomason reporting.
0: Pakistan, Turkey, and Saudi Arabia have signed a mutual defense agreement. The deal means an armed attack is one considered an attack on all. It was signed yesterday during a meeting in Saudi Arabia. The agreement aims to strengthen collective deterrence against aggression. Meanwhile, Iran-backed Houthi rebels have increased attacks on Saudi-linked targets. More news and analysis at townhall.com. At an event held at the State Department, President Trump announces more than $2 billion in investments in critical minerals projects and mining schools.
8: Critical minerals are the raw materials of American strength that power everything from advanced weaponry to automobiles, and we want these essential products to be mined, refined, and made right here in the USA with the American skill and American hands. We have better skill and we have better hands than anybody in the world.
0: Employers in the U.S. unexpectedly cut 23,000 jobs last month, and Labor Department revisions shaved 103,000 jobs off payrolls in May and June. The unemployment rate dipped to 4.1% only because Americans left the job market. The July numbers from the Labor Department Friday marked a sharp reversal for the American labor market. Forecasters had expected job creation to approach 100,000 last month. More on these stories at townhall.com.
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12: 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Yeah, you guessed it, it's me. 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
5: What do you do, Carl? 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
6: 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I mean, when I saw the iPod first time, I was like, man, I could have kicked myself.
5: That was so hard on him.
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10: Roger, ready to move out.
11: Hello, everyone. I'm Carl Amari, and this is Hollywood 360, the radio show that presents all things entertainment, including trivia contests and games, movie reviews, celebrity interviews, showbiz news, and classic radio shows. My co-host is the tantalizing Lisa Wolf. In this hour, it's comedy with Bud Abbott and Lou Costello on the Abbott and Costello Show, going back to 1945. But first, Lisa Wolf Dylan is our lyricist for Learning the Lyrics. Lisa will read popular song lyrics, and I'll try to guess the name of the songs while you play along at home. Right, Lisa?
5: That's right, Carl. We are on the letter R. Anything come to mind? Come on, guess one song that I've done with the letter R.
11: Rock and roll.
5: Oh, that's old-time rock and roll.
11: Oh, okay.
5: Yeah, that would be it. But, okay. Anyhow, we're on the letter R. And
11: how about Roxanne?
5: That's a great song. And I almost did that, but the problem is the lyrics just keep going Roxanne. And it really was
11: I would have got it then.
5: Yes, exactly. It wasn't lyric-friendly for this game, but I considered that. Mike, how do you think he's going to do?
12: He'll get the first. He'll get the second. Maybe he'll get the last. I'm going to say all of it.
5: Wow. What a big night this is.
11: You'd be in the 900s then.
5: Oh, my score is dependent upon your...
11: How I do. That's right. Yes, it is.
5: Oh, great.
11: Yep.
5: All right. So... Well, I think they're three great songs. Well, let me know if you...
12: Perhaps you will get all of them.
5: Perhaps you will, and then maybe you
13: what
5: won't.
13: What are you
5: see?
13: Talking
5: There's
13: about?
5: No optimism
11: perhaps.
5: In that
11: perhaps.
5: Word.
11: Okay.
5: Perhaps.
11: Yeah, perhaps.
5: Just,
11: that's right.
5: Okay. Mm-hmm. I've been walking these streets so long, singing the same old song.
11: Singing the same old song.
5: I know every crack in these dirty sidewalks of Broadway. Where hustles.
11: Of Broadway.
5: Exactly.
11: Yeah.
5: Where hustles the name of the game. And nice guys get washed away like the snow in the rain. There's been a load of compromising on the road to my horizon.
11: Road to my horizon.
5: Right. But I'm going to be where the lights are shining on me.
11: Rocky Mountain High.
5: That's John Denver. If I picked John Denver,
11: not it?
5: Which I love, right, so, I would be in the 300s.
11: Right, so give me that last line again.
5: That's funny.
11: Right.
5: Is that your guess?
11: No.
5: Oh, I didn't think
11: Go ahead.
5: So.
11: What's
5: Just
11: it?
5: So you know, if I picked John Denver, you'd lambast me. But I like John
11: Denver.
5: Okay,
11: so what is it?
5: But I'm going to be where the lights are shining on me.
11: Oh, I'm a rhinestone cowboy.
5: Ding, ding, ding.
11: Right?
5: Yes, it's a great song. You like it? This is Glenn Campbell.
11: Singing the same old song.
5: This is good for your voice range.
11: I know every crack in these dirty streets.
14: Walks of Broadway.
11: Right?
5: Yeah.

0: Yeah, I like it.
1: I like Glen Campbell.
2: Riding on a horse in a star-spangled rodeo.
1: So I didn't screw it up yet, right?
0: No, you're doing
1: I'm good. Okay. A-OK for me.
0: Rhinestone Cowboy.
1: It's a cool song.
0: This is good.
1: I know, it's good.
0: All right, your score's creeping up.
1: Oh, yeah. Perhaps it is.
0: No.
1: Perhaps it isn't.
0: Okay.
1: Here's the next R song.
0: Wait a minute. Hang on a second. I got it.
1: Lord, I was born.
0: Lord, I was born. Lord, I was born a rebel?
1: Well, maybe you were, but that's okay. Not the answer right. To the song. Trying to make a living and doing the best I can.
0: Lord, I start over. Lord, I was born a.
1: Trying to make a living.
0: Trying to
1: and
0: make a
1: doing
0: living
1: the best
0: and doing
1: I can.
0: The best I can.
1: And when it's time for leaving, I hope you'll understand.
0: Mm-hmm.
1: That I was born
0: a rambling
1: man. Allman Brothers Band.
0: Wow.

0: Greyhound bus.
1: I love this line.
0: Rolling down Highway 41.
2: Yeah, great tune,
1: great
2: Lisa.
1: Tune.
2: I got it.
1: Yes, indeed.
2: Mm-hmm.
1: All right, great song.
2: Yep.
1: All right, here's your last R song.
2: Okay.
1: Perhaps you'll get it.
2: Mm-hmm.
1: And you've gone too far because you know it don't matter anyway. You can rely on the old man's money.
2: You can rely
1: on the old man's money.
2: You're a rich girl.
1: There it is. Rich girl, Daryl Hall and John Oates.
2: Oh, that's a great song.
1: Oh, I know. Anyway.

0: and away. Say the money, but it won't get you too far, get you too far.
1: Hall & Oates, I saw them in concert.
2: This is great, and they're great.
0: Don't you know?
2: Should I do a Hall & Oates segment?
1: Yeah,
2: would you like that?
1: I love Hall & Oates.
2: All right, I'll do that next week. We'll do a Hall & Oates name that tune. Would you enjoy that?
1: Love it.
2: Okay, let's do it.
1: Oh, yeah. You know what?
3: I know that you saw them in concert.
1: Yeah.
3: That's why I figured you would know
1: yeah.
3: this song.
2: I didn't remember that, but I don't think we've done a Hall & Oates name that tune.
1: I mean, we've
2: played some of their music. Let's
1: you're
2: do it.
1: Rich girl, Lisa. All right, when we come back from the break, it's Abbott and Costello, so stick around.
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1: 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All right, Lisa, you ready for some fun, some hijinks, a little laughter with the Abbott and Costello Show? Bud Abbott and Lou Costello began a 30-year partnership in 1929. Abbott was the straight man. Costello was the bumbling, wisecracking man-child. They started in vaudeville and burlesque. Imagine that. And then they migrated to radio, and they had a very successful radio series. But you know what? You know what they were even more successful at? Movies. They had several movies beginning in 1940 for Universal Pictures, including the most famous of all, Abbott and Costello Meet Dracula. Yes. Remember that?
2: Yes.
1: How great was that movie? Bela Lugosi played Dracula in that. Hilarious movie. Really kind of, I think it's like ranked like in the top 15 best comedies of all time. Really great movie. Bud Abbott and Lou Costello. We have a radio broadcast from April 19th, 1945. Here's part one of the Abbott and Costello Show.
8: Listen to the great rhythms of Will Osborne at his orchestra, the swingy singing of Connie Haynes, and that gallant, chubby little gentleman who, when he walked into Hedy Lamarr's dressing room by mistake, politely said,

0: Hey, Costello, what are you so excited about? What's the matter with you?
1: I don't know, Abbott. I'm all mixed up. In my room, I got a big picture of Lauren Bacall on the ceiling.
0: Yes.
1: And on my dresser, I got a picture of Rita Hayworth. On the walls, I got two pictures of Betty Grable. And under my pillow, I got a picture of Dorothy L'Amour in a sarong. And I think I'm going nuts.
0: Why?
1: All night long, I keep dreaming of Gene Autry's horse.
0: Look, talk sense, Costello. What were you doing in the courthouse this morning?
1: Oh, I was there to see my Uncle Artie Stebbins get his divorce.
0: Was it an interesting divorce trial?
1: Oh, sure. The judge said, Mr. Stebbins, I'm granting you a divorce, and I'm going to give your wife $35 a week.
0: And what did Artie say to that?
1: He said, that's mighty nice of you, Judge. I'll try to slip her a buck every now and then myself.
0: Now, Lou, that was ridiculous. What were the grounds for the divorce?
1: Misrepresentation. She said that before they were married, Uncle Artie told her he was well off.
0: Well, was he?
1: He was, but he didn't know it then.
0: Well, she must have had better grounds than that. What else did she claim?
1: Well, she wanted to get rid of him because he was always getting indifferent.
0: Artie was getting indifferent?
1: Yeah, he was getting in different girls' apartments every night.
0: Oh, stop that nonsense, please.
1: I'm glad I went to the trial, though, Abbott. I found out what causes 100% of the divorce cases.
0: So you know what causes all the divorces?
1: Yep.
0: What?
1: Marriage.
0: Oh. You know nothing about marriage, Costello. Marriage is a great institution.
1: Yeah, but who wants to live in an institution?
0: Costello, marriage is wonderful.
1: Yeah, marriage is like a three-ring circus.
0: A three-ring circus?
1: Yep. Engagement ring, marriage ring, and suffering.
0: But how can you...
1: Banana!
0: Never mind that.
1: Already?
0: All right. How can you talk like that, Costello? You've never been a husband. In fact, you don't even know what a husband is.
1: Oh, yes, I do.
0: Oh, all right. What is a husband?
1: A husband is what's left of a sweetheart after the nerve has been killed.
0: Oh. Costello, you're a dope. But you don't have to worry about marriage. Very few women would marry you.
1: Very few would be enough.
0: Well... What happened to that girl you used to go with, Ruby Poolcue? I thought you two were engaged.
1: We was, Abbott.
0: You were?
1: But I broke it off. I told her to keep the ring.
0: You mean you were willing to lose an expensive diamond engagement ring?
1: That's right. What's a buck and a half to a man with a broken heart? Ruby went ahead and she married Stinky Rappaport.
0: Stinky Rappaport?
1: Stinky Rappaport. I gave them a beautiful set of silver.
0: Table silver?
1: No, pocket silver. 4 dimes and a quarter.
0: Now, talk sense, Costello. Why don't you try to meet some nice girl and go steady?
1: Oh, Abbott, I met one last night in the movies, and I took her out. She was an usher.
0: Oh, you mean she's an usherette?
1: What?
0: Usherette.
1: Yeah, she ate and she drank. She ate like a horse. She had her nose bag with her.
0: All right, never mind that.
1: You know, we had a wonderful time, Abbott.
0: You did?
1: Then I took her home and we sat in a parlor. Just the two of us.
0: Oh, it must have been romantic.
1: Romantic. We sat on the sofa and I read her a love story. Then suddenly she reached over and switched off the light.
0: What did you do?
1: I turned it on again. Who can read in the dark?
0: Oh. What a guy. You're in the parlor with a beautiful girl and you read a book. Why don't you take it to a dance?
1: Oh, I'm all through with dances.
0: What do you mean?
1: I took Cleopatra to a dance last night.
0: Cleopatra.
1: Last week.
0: Cleopatra?
1: Yep.
0: You idiot. Cleopatra has been dead for 2,000 years.
1: No wonder she couldn't rumba.
0: Costello.
1: Spelled backwards or something else.
0: All right. Look, Costello, why don't you try to make a hit with that little girl my wife introduced to you? You know,
1: Sweetheart?
0: Odessa, yeah, Sweetwater. Odessa Sweetwater.
1: Sweetwater?
0: Yeah.
1: I had to give her up, Abbott.
0: Why?
1: Her father didn't like me.
0: Her father wanted you to marry her.
1: I said he didn't like me.
0: Her father said he'd pay half your expenses if you got married.
1: Yeah, but who's going to pay the other half?
0: Costello, you're always thinking about money. When I got married, I was just a struggling young actor. Struggling, I will
1: sometimes
0: get out.
1: Sometimes I get lost.
0: Yes.
1: You don't know where you are.
0: Well... I was still struggling.
1: Thank you. I'm... And how you were struggling.
0: I struggled.
1: I know you struggled, but you didn't get away.
0: Ah, no, Costello. You're an imbecile. You lose all your girls. Look, what happened to your engagement to Tessie Tinfoil?
1: It's broken.
0: Did you break it?
1: Nope.
0: Did she break it?
1: Nope.
0: Then how did it get broken?
1: Well, Tessie told me what her clothes cost, and I told her what my salary was. And when the engagement just sort of sagged in the middle and busted by itself.
0: Costello.
1: Both of us better get glasses.
0: Costello, how did you happen to meet Tessie Tinfoil in the first place?
1: Well, I went down to the bank and drew out my money.
0: Yes.
1: There she was. 5 minutes later, we were engaged.
0: You asked the girl to marry you, and you only knew her 5 minutes.
1: That's right. Abbott, you'd be amazed what you can do when you meet somebody if you don't waste time shaking hands.
0: Costello, what became of Tessie Tinfoil?
1: Oh, Tessie's an MP in the Navy.
0: An MP in the Navy? What does she do?
1: She keeps the wolves away from the waves.
0: Costello, what? Why aren't you more like your brother Pat? Now, there's a happily married man. Why, I heard Pat's wife say she couldn't wait to hear the patter of little feet around the house.
1: Well, Abbott, for your information, it won't be long now.
0: You mean?
1: Yep. Pat's taken up tap dancing.
0: Oh, Costello, you're hopeless.
1: What's wrong with that?
0: Now, wait a minute. You don't even know how to look at a girl.
1: I don't. Hello? Yes. There is. That's awful. That guy ought to be ashamed of himself. Oh, that's terrible. Goodbye.
0: Who is that?
1: The police department. They're after a peeping Tom who's been looking into the chorus girls' dressing rooms over at Earl Carroll Stater from the roof of this building.
0: Boy, I'd hate to be in that guy's shoes when them cops get through with him.
1: Yep. I gotta go now, Abbott. See you later.
0: Wait a minute. Where are you going?
1: I'm gonna sell my binoculars.
0: Get him out of here.

0: Well, Costello, I've arranged a wonderful date for you. My wife fixed it up for you to take our girlfriend out, Emma Fiddlebuster.
1: Emma Fiddlebuster? Mm-hmm. Not me, Abbott. I took that dame to a restaurant once, and on the way out, the manager searched me.
2: Well, Costello, you have an honest face. Why did the manager search you?
1: Well, he took one look at Emma Fiddlebuster, and he said, if you'll walk out of here with her, you're liable to walk out of here with anything.
0: Oh, how can you say that, Costello? Emma is a blonde, and you'd go out with any blonde.
1: I would not.
0: Name one.
1: Nelson Eddy.
0: Oh. Quiet, Costello. Hey, here comes Emma now. Oh, good evening, Miss Fiddlebuster.
3: Hello, Bud.
0: I believe you know my partner, Lou Costello.
3: Why, yes. It seems to me I met you someplace before, Mr. Costello.
1: Oh, I don't think so. I never go to the zoo. Get the kisser on this kid.
3: Oh, now I remember. You annoyed me one whole evening.
1: I never even looked at you.
3: Well, isn't that annoying?
1: And if I remember correctly, you winked at me with your good eye. That one in the middle.
3: Did I try to kiss you?
1: No.
3: Well, then it wasn't me. Tell me, Costello, don't I do something to you?
1: Yes. When I look at you, I turn gray as a sheet.
0: Costello, I think you mean white as a sheet.
1: Abbott, you ain't seen our laundry lately.
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5: Hi, everyone. Mike Costello here. Ever wondered what I do when I step away from the broadcast console here on Hollywood 360? 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
6: With SRN News, I'm Ron Taylor. The Senate has confirmed Cameron Hilton as the head of the embattled Federal Emergency Management Agency. Hamilton was among 74 nominations approved by the Senate yesterday. The former Navy SEAL is returning to the agency he briefly led last year. A federal appeals court has ruled that President Trump's administration must stop construction of the $400 million White House ballroom because Congress has not approved the project. Trump blasted the decision Friday as unjust while vowing to appeal it to the Supreme Court. Surveillance video showing a gunman at an In-N-Out Burger in Idaho killing one of three victims by firing through a drive-up window before shooting more people outside the fast food chain restaurant. Police in Twins Falls said at a news conference yesterday that they still don't have a motive for the shooting last Saturday. Video shows Williams walking up to the drive-through window four times and firing shots. Two people died after being shot outside the restaurant. This is SRN News.
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4: Lisa, look what I have in my hands here. I have the Good Old Days magazine from July, August 2026. And it's just, what a great magazine. I'll tell you, folks, if you're not getting Good Old Days sent to you every other month, you're missing out. Look at this beautiful magazine. They've been around for 63 years. Annie's, which is the main company that puts this magazine out, they know how to put a magazine out about the good old days.
16: I mean, it's published every 2 months, so there are six times a year you get a publication. And I think what makes it so unique is there's nothing else like this, and we liken it to Hollywood 360. And I talked about a little bit earlier on the show how we were taking a trip down memory lane and how it made me so happy to hear, for example, a Mary Tyler Moore theme song, or when you heard Cheers, it reminded you of when you were at a taping, and all of these things and all of these songs and all of these moments sort of paint pictures and our memories for us. And I think that's the same thing that we do with Good Old Days.
4: Yeah, it's so true, Lisa. And you know what? I've been writing a full-page article every issue of the magazine, and I write about a classic radio series, and then there's also a special link where you can digitally download a radio show. In this July-August issue, I write about the famous duo of Dean Martin and Jerry Lewis, all about their career. And there's other, you know, wonderful articles. Mine's the best, of course.
16: Well, obviously. You know. There's no question.
4: But there's tons of other ones, and they're great.
16: They're almost as great.
4: You know, they could have had Lisa write it, but you know what? They wanted me to write it, so.
16: Well, mine would have been better, but it's
4: this
16: okay.
4: This is true, but you know what? Look, you live and learn.
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4: Right? You live and learn. 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
4: 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All right, we're listening to the Abbott and Costello Show from April 19th, 1945. Here's the conclusion.
3: Costello, why don't you like me? I've been told that I'm beautiful. Why, Lana Turner and I are sisters under the skin.
1: Well, crawl back under the skin and send out Lana, kid.
3: Oh!
2: Well, Costello, what do you think of Miss Fiddlebuster?
1: Well, what do you think? I'll tell you what I think. Abbott, if you want to get me a date, why don't you ask Connie Haynes to go out with me? She's wonderful. I love her voice.
2: Connie has a grand voice. Do you like her range?
1: Like her range? I like her whole kitchen.
2: Well, look, I'll get you a date with Connie Haynes on one condition. You must promise not to kiss her, because if you kiss her, her mother will worry.
1: Okay, Abbott, I won't kiss her. I'll let her kiss me. Let my mother worry.
2: I mean, no wonder girls won't go out with you.
1: Is that so? I know how to treat a girl, Abbott. First, I buy her flowers and candy.
2: And then?
1: Then I take her to a show, and then I take her to a cabaret. I spend $7 or $8. Then we walk along until we meet a sailor.
2: And then what?
1: Oh, I can always find my own way home.
2: Well, Costello, I'm going to arrange for you to take Connie Haynes to a nightclub. But first, I must be sure you will conduct yourself like a gentleman. Come with me.
1: Where are we going?
2: I'm going to put you through a complete course of social etiquette at the charm school. Come on, let's go. Well, here we are at the charm school.
1: What took us so long?
17: Give us music, will you?
1: Bump, bump. That's it.
2: All right.
1: And I'm out of breath.
2: Come on, we're here just the same.
17: Ah, welcome, welcome to my school, gentlemen. I'm Professor Melonhead. Gentlemen, I teach charm.
1: Abbott, get me out of here. This guy couldn't charm a snake.
2: Quiet, Costello.
17: Young man, I'll have you know that I do teach charm.
1: Why, with that head, you should be teaching billiards. Hand me a cue, Abbott, and I'll run snooker with his dome.
2: No, no, no. Take it easy, Costello. Professor Melonhead is an expert at etiquette.
1: I know he etiquette.
2: You know what?
1: I know he etiquette. You can see he etiquette. He's still got the tail on his upper lip.
17: Now, you quiet, you obese buffoon.
1: Hey, hey, hey. Continue.
17: All right. My high forehead denotes intelligence, brains. My boy, that's where I shine.
1: Well, why don't you take some of the shine off your head and put it on your shoes? From behind your skull looks like an empty parking lot.
2: Costello, will you behave yourself?
17: Now, tut, tut, let me handle him, Mr. Abbott. I'll transform this boy into a perfect gentleman. Now, our first lesson here in charm is how to behave at home. Costello, what would you do when the butler enters the room?
1: We ain't got no butler in my house.
17: No butler? My dear boy, if you have no butler, how do you know when dinner is ready?
1: When my mother takes the iron bars off the dining room door.
17: Oh. And then you eat.
1: Not until she opens up the vault door to get you into the kitchen.
17: And then you eat.
1: Then we eat because I'm pulled up. Go ahead, continue.
17: All right, never mind that. Now, we'll say that you're already in the dining room. Now, what do you do with the crumbs at the table?
1: Crumbs?
17: Certainly. Don't you have crumbs at your table?
1: Oh, yeah. Abbott comes once a week. Hey, you're welcome anytime. You can come.
17: Oh, never mind. We'll skip the crumbs, Costello. Now, let's say that you have on your plate a slice of roast beef with gravy, some pickled beets, and a lovely portion of beans. Now, which fork do you use?
1: I don't use no fork.
17: No fork?
1: No, I just slip my lower lip under the plate and bank the beans off the pickled beets.
17: Oh. That's fine. Now, we'll suppose, Costello, we'll suppose that you're in a very swanky continental bistro. Now, you walk
1: in... Would you read that again, please?
17: Oh, you're in a swanky continental bistro.
1: Excuse me, continue.
17: All right. You... Come on, you saunter up to the bar with savoir-faire and distingué.
1: Now, how did I ever get mixed up with those characters?
17: No. That's the way you walk. Now, you order a liqueur. The waiter walks up and slips you a pussy café.
1: He wouldn't dare. He hasn't got the nerve.
17: All right, now, suddenly, at the next table behind you, you see a beautiful girl. My assistant here will help us out by playing the part of the beautiful girl. This is Mademoiselle Zing Zing.
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1: 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That's the only line the guy's got.
17: I've got to have a bouncer. Now, be quiet. Now, Costello, after the girl walks up in a very soigné manner, you approach Mademoiselle Zing Zing, and in perfect French, you say, pardonne-moi, mademoiselle, voulez-vous promenade du boulevard, rue Montmartre, Bois de Boulogne, et Champs-Élysées?
1: I say that?
17: Of course.
1: And what does she say?
17: She answers you in a lovely, melodious voice.
18: Je vous ai, je vous aime, je vous adore.
1: I'd like to meet you by the gas pipe.
18: Allez, boom, poo poo, petite marmite.
1: Gee, that sounds swell. Petit mieux, poo poo, petit pommier. What does that mean?
18: Hit the road, chump. The big guy is my husband.
1: Now, just a minute, Melonhead. You've gone too far.
2: What's the matter, Costello?
1: Well, I mean, after all, Abbott, I didn't mind it when this melon guy forced me to walk into a stanky confidential biscuit. I didn't say nothing when he pushed me onto that Savoy Ferry in a distinct way. I never said a word when he had the way to shove a pussycat's face in my hand. But when he makes me poo-poo petite marquise between that lovely girl and her husband, he has not only impugned on my good name, but he has aspirations on the San Francisco conference.
19: For Camel fans tonight, lovely Connie Haynes introduces a brand new song. It's Freddie Martin's latest composition, and this will be the first public performance of it anywhere. We hope you will like Hubba Hubba Hoy.
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Even in my sleep, I

0: Hey, Abbott. What are we doing up here at this joint?
1: Costello, I've made a date with Connie Haynes to meet us here. And this is not a joint. It's the Ritz, a very high-class nightclub.
0: Hey, Abbott, this place is a fake. They got a sign over there over the bar that says, Lady Served Here.
1: Well?
0: Well, I went over to the bar and ordered a lady, and they threw me out.
1: Oh. Costello, I've met a lot of morons in my time, but you're head and shoulders above all of them.
0: Abbott, you must have met a bunch of short morons.
1: No, never mind that. Did you bring plenty of money with you?
0: Oh, yes, I did. I'm loaded, Abbott. Right here in my pocket, I got $4, all in singles. If I fold one over, it'll look like five.
1: Now, you mean to say that you left the house with $4?
0: Yeah.
1: Aren't you afraid to carry that kind of money around with you?
0: Well, at first you get kind of a funny feeling. You imagine everybody is looking at you. Once you get used to it, the big trick is not to try to look nervous.
1: $4. Come on, sport, let's go in, and don't forget to tip the doorman.
2: Good evening, gentlemen. Allow me to open the door for you.
0: Oh, thank you, Mac. Here's a dime tip for you.
1: Costello, how can you stand there and face that doorman after giving him a dime?
0: I'm waiting for my change.
1: Oh! Come on! All right, Costello, there's the head waiter. Now, if you want a good table, close to the dance floor, you'll have to give him a big tip.
3: Good evening, gentlemen. Would you like a table?
0: Oh, yes, my good man. We're heavy spenders. Here's a nice tip for you.
3: But this is a quarter. Didn't you make a mistake, sir?
0: I guess I did. I thought it was a nickel. Give me that back. Here you are, 5 pennies.
3: This is an insult.
4: Why, the champion tightwad of Hollywood gave me 50 cents.
0: Well, meet the new champion.
1: Mr. Headwaiter, could you give us a nice ringside table?
4: Oh, sure. Follow me.
0: Hey, Abbott, I'm getting tired. Can't we sit down here and rest for a few minutes?
4: Not at that table. It's reserved.
0: Hey, Abbott, look at that sign over there. Los Angeles City Limits.
4: Here you are, gentlemen. Here's your table. On a clear day, you can see Catalina.
1: All right, Costello, you sit here, facing the dance floor.
0: Okay, but I'm liable to catch cold with my back toward the ocean.
4: Well?
0: What was that?
1: A Greyhound bus.
0: I wondered why they had a white line running down the middle of the table.
4: Would you two mugs like to order some food? The roast beef is delicious.
0: How much is it?
4: It's $4 a portion, but it's lovely roast beef. It will make your mouth water.
0: That's what we want.
4: Roast beef?
0: No, water.
5: Apple in your ear. Hey, fellas, do you mind if I sit at your table?
0: Just a minute, partner. Where are you from?
5: I'm from Chicago.
0: Chicago?
5: Toledo.
0: Well, why don't you take the train and go home?
5: Well, I would, but my wife won't let me keep it in the house.
4: Aha! There you are, you cheapskate.
5: Oh, yeah, you can't talk to me like that.
4: Oh, no. I'll take care of you. Oh, no!

0: Hey, waiter, what's the idea of throwing that poor guy out like that?
1: What's the idea?
0: Yeah?
1: Why, his bill was $76, and all the cheapskate had was $75.40. Imagine the nerve of him trying to get away with a thing like that.
0: Yeah, he certainly got a lot of nerve trying to get away with that. Hey, yeah, but how much is our bill?
2: I don't know. We haven't got it yet.
3: Oh, I beg your pardon. Are you like Lou Costello?
0: That's me.
3: Here's a telegram for you.
0: Thanks. Hey, messenger girl, you forgot your motorcycle.
3: Oh, so I did.
0: She writes fast, don't she? Hey, Abbott, here's a telegram. Look what it says. It's from Connie Haynes.
2: What does she say?
0: She says, "Dear Mr. Costello, just arrived here at the club, and I'm on my way to your table. Expect to be there within the next hour or two." Hey, Abbott, we got to stop Connie. We can't let her come in a place like this. It would cost her a fortune.
1: Well, here you are, gentlemen. I thought maybe you'd like to pay your check.
0: How much is the check, Abbott?
2: $83.
0: $83?
2: Mm-hmm.
0: And I only got $4, and the other guy was only 60 cents short? Look what they did to him. Abbott, we gotta do something quick.
2: Costello, this is your party, and you'll have to get out of it the best way you can.
0: I got an idea. You offer to pay the check, and I'll give you an argument.
2: Okay, I get you. Come on. Costello, I'll pay the check.
0: No, Abbott. I couldn't think of letting you pay the check.
2: But I insist on paying the check.
0: You were not gonna pay this check, Abbott. I'm gonna pay it myself.
2: I wish you'd let me pay it.
1: Well, somebody better pay it.
0: Mr. Waiter, does it make any difference to you who pays the check?
1: It don't make any difference to me. I don't care who pays the check.
0: Okay, here, waiter, pay it yourself. Come on, Abbott. All right, let's get out of here. We didn't make it.
4: 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And I'll hear Bud and Lou with the final word.
2: Well, Costello, the Andrews sisters are going to be our guests next week. Have you made any plans to entertain them?
0: Oh, sure, Abbott. I thought I'd take them over to my house and cook up a batch of snoo.
2: What's snoo?
0: Nothing much. What's snoo with you?
2: Oh, get them out of here. Good night, folks.
0: Good night, everybody.
1: Good night, everybody.
0: Good night, everybody.

0: The Abbott and Costello Show will be back at this very same time next week. Don't miss it. This is Ken Niles in Hollywood wishing you all a pleasant good night.
1: This is the National Broadcasting Company.
2: That's the Abbott and Costello Show, April 19th, 1945. Bud Abbott, Lou Costello, Connie Haynes, Will Osborne and his orchestra, Mel Blanc, and Ken Niles doing the announcing for this NBC broadcast. Hope you enjoyed that. Time for this month in music history.
3: All right, Carl, just to put a cherry on top, because, you know, I've been working so hard at doing a great job.
2: Right.
3: Here's the last song.
2: Is this Hall & Oates?
3: It absolutely is.
2: So. Watching a wedding. She's sitting with you, but her eyes are on the door. Man Eater. Yeah.
3: So, remained one of the biggest songs of 1983.
2: Yeah.
3: And it was the duo's biggest selling single, spent 4 weeks at number one, and was a really big hit in 1983.
2: All right. It's time for Lisa Wolf's score.
3: Perhaps.
2: Ladies and gentlemen, are you ready for this?
3: Okay.
2: Mike Bubblebath Costella, are you ready?
4: Let's do it.
2: Lisa, are you sitting down?
3: I am, actually.
2: 968.
3: All right.
2: Wow.
4: Bravo. Good job.
3: I'll take it. I think it's the highest score ever in the history of Carl Amari.
2: 968. Wow, Lisa.
3: Ever in the history of Carl.
2: Man, I wonder, you should get like a gold statue of some sort.
3: Usually people get money for things like
2: good
3: jobs. Do they?
2: Boy.
3: Yeah.
2: You know, the operative word is usually.
3: Usually.
2: You know?
3: Yeah, I know.
2: All right, more of Hollywood 360 when we come back.

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6: News this hour from Town Hall. I'm Ron Taylor. The clock is ticking on Capitol Hill as senators look to wrap up a list of line items.
7: Before senators head home for the next 5 weeks, they're trying to get things done on Capitol Hill. One of the top priorities of the president, getting the Save America Act across the finish line. Also a top priority, getting Todd Blanche approved as attorney general. Alaska's Lisa Murkowski saying she will not be voting for him, but Louisiana's Bill Cassidy says he is a yes. If confirmed, one of Blanche's first decisions will be whether to prosecute former NIH director Anthony Fauci.
6: Correspondent Laura Winters. The Senate has passed a new Russian sanctions bill.
8: Minority Leader Chuck Schumer pointed out this is the work of the late Senator Lindsey Graham.
9: The Russian sanction bill will make it clear to Moscow that America will back Ukraine to the hilt.
8: Graham's sister, Darlene, now holds his seat in the Senate.
10: This legislation hits Putin where it hurts.
8: The bipartisan bill would penalize countries that continue to buy Russian oil, gas, and other exports to deprive President Vladimir Putin of revenues fueling the war. It comes after Ukrainian President Volodymyr Zelensky visited the Capitol hours after Lindsey Graham's funeral. Ed Donahue, Washington.
6: The Trump administration is moving ahead with its efforts to fire Federal Reserve Governor Lisa Cook 2 months after the Supreme Court allowed her to retain her job while she fights the president's effort to terminate her over mortgage fraud allegations that she has denied. The justices in

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1: Farmers near Kenya's famous Amboseli National Park are disputing that cyanide from their tomatoes killed 15 park elephants. Donna Warner has more.
2: Farmer Elvis Mukai says he's farmed on the edge of the park for 20 years and says he's never heard of farmers poisoning wildlife. He says his own livestock feeds on the tomatoes, so if they had contained poisoned pesticide, his cows and goats would have died as well. Isaac Lekulu, the head of veterinary services at Kenya Wildlife Service, says preliminary tests show the elephants became paralyzed, had difficulty breathing, and then went down.
3: It could tell you that their cardiopulmonary system was affected. The test results have detected some presence of cyanide.
2: I'm Donna Warder.
1: Kenya has until recently been widely recognized for rebuilding its elephant population from historic lows to more than 36,000 individuals by reducing poaching. More news at townhall.com. The FAA has ordered inspections for hundreds of its Boeing planes.
4: This follows reports of cracks in some older models. The rule applies to certain Boeing 737 MAX models and takes effect September 10th. The FAA estimates this covers 471 planes. So far, no cracks have been found in these specific MAX models. However, the FAA received reports of cracks in older 737 planes. Boeing says it has been working with operators on this issue for 6 years and has already initiated its own inspections. The company supports the FAA's latest directive. John Scott reporting.
1: New Mexico's Attorney General hopes a huge ruling against social media giant Meta is just a step in addressing how big tech can harm children. A New Mexico judge ordered Meta to pay $567 million and make changes to protect users under 18. More on these stories at townhall.com.
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11: This episode is dedicated to the men and women of our armed forces and first responders. Whether you are currently serving or have served in the past, you are appreciated. It is because of your courage and sacrifice that we enjoy the freedoms and liberties we hold dear. Every single one of you, for protecting what many of us take for granted. So thank you. In 2010, American horror novelist Stephen King wrote Full Dark, No Stars. an anthology comprised

comprised of four novellas. One of these novellas, entitled 1922, tells the fictional story of a Nebraska farmer who experienced paranormal activity on his family farm in the year 1922. It has been said that truth is stranger than fiction. This idiom rings true when one compares the eerie plot of 1922 with an even more chilling, real-life case of supposed paranormal activity which took place that same year on a remote Nova Scotian homestead far from the arid plains of Nebraska. I'm Darren Marlar, and this is Weird Darkness. Welcome, Weirdos. I'm Darren Marlar, and this is Weird Darkness Radio, where every week you'll find stories of the paranormal, supernatural, legends, lore, the strange and bizarre, crime, conspiracy, mysterious, macabre, unsolved, and unexplained. Coming up this hour, a smitten man falls in love with a talented actress and convinces himself she loves him in return. Requited love took place in the 1880s. But first, in 1922, an otherwise unremarkable farmhouse in Nova Scotia was the site of alleged poltergeist activity, which made headlines all over Canada and the United States. A poltergeist that liked to set fires. We begin there. If you're new here, welcome to the show. And if you're already a member of this weirdo family, please take a moment and invite someone else to listen in with you. 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

The farm was owned by an elderly couple named Alexander and Janet McDonald, who lived there with their 15-year-old adopted daughter, Mary Ellen. The McDonald homestead was located near Caledonia Mills, a rural community comprised almost entirely of Catholic Highland Scots, situated in northeast Nova Scotia, about 20 minutes southeast of the town of Antigonish. In 1922, this otherwise unremarkable farmhouse was the site of alleged poltergeist activity which made headlines all over Canada and the United States. The activity began in December 1921. One cold winter morning, old Alex McDonald, while tending to his animals, found that someone had set his horses and cattle loose from their stalls sometime in the night. Mere minutes after he guided the last horse back into its stall, all the animals inexplicably escaped again. Several days later, McDonald awoke to learn that the horses and cattle had switched places. On another occasion, he discovered that some nocturnal agent had bobbed his horse's tails or twisted the horsehairs into elaborate braids. Alexander McDonald quickly grew weary of the pranks. Eventually, he asked some of his neighbors to assist him in catching the culprit red-handed. Unfortunately, these well-meaning Nova Scotian farmers fared little better than McDonald, although they did witness a number of mysterious manifestations. One farmer saw a strange blue light emanating from McDonald's barn one night. Another noticed that household objects seemed to vanish before reappearing in other sections of the estate. Two neighbors even claimed to have observed a hand waving a white cloth from the second-story window at McDonald's farmhouse at a time when no residents were in that part of the house. It quickly became clear to Alex and his neighbors that something very strange was going on at the McDonald farm. Soon, McDonald's mysterious tormentor began lighting fires on his property. This arsonist activity intensified until on January 6, 1922, Alex McDonald and six of his neighbors spent the day combating both a ferocious blizzard and a whopping 38 fires which erupted mysteriously in and around his farmhouse. Fearing for his family's safety, Alex asked his neighbor, Leo McGillivray, if he and his wife and adopted daughter might stay at his farmhouse until the mystery was solved, a request which McGillivray happily granted. In the ensuing weeks, the elderly Alex slogged over 3 miles of snow-covered dirt road twice a day to feed his livestock. News travels fast in small towns, and soon the story of the poltergeist of Caledonia Mills reached the ears of regional newspapermen. On January 16, 1922, a reporter named Harold B. Whitten, who worked for the Halifax Herald, was dispatched to the McDonald farm and charged with writing a few pieces on the activity. Whitten dutifully interviewed Alexander, Janet, and Mary Ellen, as well as several neighbors, and included their startling testimonies in a number of articles. He also visited the abandoned McDonald farmhouse and saw that it indeed bore evidence of many fires. Shortly after the conclusion of his first visit, Harold Whitten made a second trip out to the McDonald farm, this time intending to stay in the farmhouse for 3 nights. He was accompanied on this outing by Alexander McDonald and Detective P.O. Peachy Carroll, a county policeman from the nearby town of Pigtown, Nova Scotia. The men's first day of investigation was uneventful. On their second night, however, both Whitten and Carroll heard strange noises unlike anything they had ever heard before, which seemed to emanate from the upper floor of the farmhouse. As Whitten listened to the sounds, his eyes glued to the ceiling, he felt a hard slap on his arm, noticeable through several layers of thick clothing. "Did you just slap me?" he asked Carroll. The policeman shook his head and claimed that he too had similarly felt pressure on his arm. Immediately, the two men had the distinct impression that someone else was in the room with them. After 20 hair-raising minutes, the strange presence left the house. Bewildered, Whitten and Carroll roused Alex McDonald, who was dozing nearby. As it turned out, McDonald had slept through the whole ordeal and hadn't heard or felt a thing. Following that incident, Whitten decided to cut his investigation short and book a hotel room in Antigonish, where he documented his experience in a number of pieces for the Halifax Herald. His articles stirred the fires of public curiosity, and soon, various authorities on the supernatural, including celebrated Scottish writer Sir Arthur Conan Doyle,
were invited to assess the situation for themselves. The only authority to accept the challenge was Dr. Walter Franklin Prince, an esteemed parapsychologist from New York City. In March 1922, Prince, accompanied by Harold Whitten, Leo McGillivray, and a Haligonian, that is, a resident of Halifax, Nova Scotia, named Dan McRitchie, paid a visit to the McDonald estate and began to conduct his own investigation into the alleged poltergeist activity. Many of the local Nova Scotians who encountered Prince during arrogant and egotistical Yankee, their low opinion of him is reflected in a number of contemporary newspaper articles. Prince began his inspection by recording the nature and location of various items in the farmhouse, examining the scorch marks on the walls, and interviewing the McDonalds and their neighbors. Early on in the investigation, the parapsychologist, on a whim, asked Whitten and McRitchie to take part in an experiment. He placed a sheet of paper before each of them, provided both of them with a pencil, and asked them to hold the pencils in their hands passively over the paper. Then Prince invited any spirit in the house to use these pencils to communicate with them, if they so desired. In accordance with the expectations or lack thereof of all three of the men, nothing happened. On Friday, March 10th, Whitten was called away to Antigonish. Before he left the farmhouse, some strange urging prompted him to ask Prince to perform the pencil experiment with him again. The parapsychologist obliged. This time, something incredible happened. Some mysterious force seemed to take possession of Whitten's writing hand and began to scribble on the page, producing what is known to parapsychologists as automatic writing. As Whitten put it in a later reminiscence, "Suddenly I felt a prickly sensation in the end of some of my fingers of my right hand, which increased. The hand then became numb. Before I realized what was happening, the pencil began to move slowly without any effort or intention on my part." For 2 hours, Whitten scribbled in this manner, going through many sheets of paper which Prince provided. At first he produced nothing but circles and slanted lines. Then his scribblings began to take on a more intelligent shape, and in no time he was spelling out messages in a handwriting that was not his own. Although the exact content of these messages has never been released to the public, Whitten later claimed that the scribblings asserted that the acts of arson and other mischief at the McDonald farm were committed by spirits. Whitten also claimed that there were other, more profound messages as well, regarding which he wrote, "Most of the written statements were of the utmost significance, and not a few of them were of an entirely personal character. For that reason, the greater part of the contents of the strange manuscript will probably never be divulged. In one place, for example, it seemed as if my sister, who passed away on August 13, 1912, was sending me a message. One sentence in the writing which followed was, 'People must realize that those who have passed beyond are ever present. God is merciful. God is good. He is just.' And later, 'Spirits do visit earth after death.' The whole message was full of kindly expression and sympathy. There was no sign of malice or enmity in it. It wrote that it would trouble the McDonalds no more, and it would never appear to them." Later on, Whitten wrote, "This may all seem incredible to some people, but every word of it is true. In fact, I have merely given the readers the skim of it. For the very best of reasons, the cream will never be written. I still have every sheet of paper upon which the message was written and will preserve them as the most valuable documents in my possession." To the best of this author's knowledge, the whereabouts of these documents are currently unknown. After 6 days on the farm, Walter Prince wrapped up his investigation and published his findings in the 1922 issue of the Journal of the American Society for Psychical Research. Many false reports regarding the nature of his conclusions were published in newspapers all over North America, pulling their information from interviews with him and members of the McDonald family, which Prince claimed never took place. A read through Prince's original report, however, reveals that the parapsychologist believed that 15-year-old Mary Ellen was responsible for the fires in the McDonald farmhouse, and that she had set these fires in a dissociated state, under the influence of some supernatural entity which thrived off her energy. He claimed that Mary Ellen was unaware of her actions, and thus was not culpable for them. Prince further theorized that the same entity which directed the actions of Mary Ellen was also responsible for many other strange activities which took place around the farmhouse,
including the phenomena which Harold Whitten and Detective Carroll experienced during their own independent investigation. Regarding Whitten's automatic writing incident, the existence of which some newspapers erroneously reported Prince denied entirely, Prince admitted that he was uncertain whether Whitten's hand was guided by the same aforementioned entity or his own subconscious mind. 3 months after Prince's investigation, the McDonald family moved back into their farmhouse. To their relief, they enjoyed a pleasant summer devoid of any strange activity. Then, in October, mysterious fires began to appear on the property once again. This time, regional authorities blamed Mary Ellen for the activity and hauled her off to the Nova Scotia Home for the Insane, an asylum in Dartmouth. Following her release, Mary Ellen married and moved to Ontario, where she lived to a ripe old age. Not long after Mary Ellen was institutionalized, Alexander and Janet McDonald abandoned their farm, unwilling to live on it any longer and unable to sell it. With no one to maintain it, the farmhouse slowly fell into disrepair. Today, there is little to distinguish the old McDonald estate from any other patch of land in the country of Antigonish. Local legend has it that the land is cursed, and that anyone who removes anything from the area, be it a fragment of shingle or a pebble, invites the fire spook of Caledonia Mills into their own home. Indeed, one woman who defied the curse in the spring of 1971, retrieving an egg cup from the ruins of the McDonald farmhouse, lost her own farmhouse to a mysterious inferno which consumed the place while she was away in her city home in Antigonish. In May of 1879, 16 to 19-year-old Maggie Blair ran away from home from Jonesboro, Tennessee to Russellville, Tennessee. It isn't stated why she ran away, but it's believed that her stepfather Anthony Blair was part of the reason. Maggie was described as a smart and industrious girl. Maggie was working for Esquire William Donaldson and his family. On July 29, 1879, Anthony showed up to the home of the Donaldsons. He found out that Maggie was there and had ridden the train to get her. He walked into the kitchen and demanded she leaves with him to talk. At the time, Maggie was in the kitchen with Mrs. Donaldson preparing a meal. Maggie seemed afraid and told him she wasn't going outside with him, and if he had anything to say, he could say in front of Mrs. Donaldson. Mr. Donaldson was arriving home at the same time. He had forced Anthony to leave the residence. Anthony didn't show up again until the night of July 30th, a few nights later. On the night of July 30th, Maggie went up to a black church near Russellville for a prayer meeting. She had gone with friends. After the prayer meeting, Anthony showed up again. He had found people who were at the prayer meeting. Anthony went by the group, but went a short distance and took another road in which Maggie and other folks were walking. He walked through the crowd up to Maggie, who was walking in the back with Henry Taylor. Maggie filled with fear as Anthony pressed Taylor away and grabbed Maggie's hand. "You must go home with me on the train tonight to your grandpa," he stated, as he dragged her 150 to 200 yards down the road, all while she struggled to get out of his grasp. She screamed that she would rather die than go back with him. This enraged Anthony, and he pulled out his gun and shot her twice. She didn't immediately pass, and it had taken her 2 days to die from her wounds on August 1st. On August 8th, Anthony Blair was convicted and sentenced to the death penalty. It was said when they delivered the death penalty that Anthony may have been the calmest person in the room. He just stared at the judge. He was due to die on September 26, 1879. He had made a deal with local doctors that he would will over his body after death for $15. This allowed him to keep a supply of tobacco and candy. On September 26, 1879, 26 guards went to Anthony's cell at noon. Anthony seemed unaffected and walked with a firm step to the wagon that would bring him to the gallows. After religious services were done by Reverend George Branner, Anthony sang a song and then talked for 30 minutes. He stated his guilt, but presented his facts for the reason it led to him killing Maggie. The newspaper wouldn't state these facts to read or hear. At 1:30, a rope was placed around his neck and the black cap arranged. By 1:35,
the wagon pulled away from beneath him. He had no pulse at 9 minutes. In 10 minutes, his heart stopped beating. In 15, he was pronounced dead. And in 22, he was lowered into the casket. His body was taken by the doctors, who paid him for it. Medical students and doctors embalmed the body. His heart and brain were kept in jars. They boiled his bones in 1880. They were assembled and hung in the back room of a drugstore. They were used as a way to attract visitors to the store. The fire eventually broke out and burned the store down. You don't have to go to a cemetery or haunted house to experience the supernatural. You don't need to drive a cursed road to encounter a ghost. Sometimes the paranormal takes place on military bases. Up next.

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8: and a little Southern Louisiana
9: flavor. I'm Ron Taylor, Republican Senator Bill Cassidy of Louisiana says he will vote for Todd Blanche's Attorney General, likely paving the way for Blanche to be confirmed. Cassidy announcing his support yesterday on the Senate floor, saying Blanche isn't perfect, but no one is. Blanche's confirmation has been thrown into doubt over opposition from two other Republican senators, Lisa Murkowski of Alaska and Susan Collins of Maine. The Trump administration is moving ahead with its efforts to fire Federal Reserve Governor Lisa Cook 2 months after the Supreme Court allowed her to retain her job while she fights the president's effort to terminate her over mortgage fraud allegations that she has denied. The Senate has confirmed Cameron Hamilton as head of the FEMA. Hamilton was nominated, or rather among 74 nominations, approved by the Senate yesterday. The former Navy SEAL is returning to the agency he briefly led last year. This is SRN News.
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When it comes to the paranormal, there seem to be certain places that are well suited to or seem to draw the most activity. Old abandoned places, ruins, graveyards, dilapidated houses, these are the usual suspects for haunted places, but there are always exceptions to this, and certainly one of these would be military bases, and these locations also have on occasion drawn to them strange stories of the unexplained. It seems that the men and women stationed here would already have enough to worry about besides ghosts and ghouls, but here we'll look at some very curious accounts of encounters with strange entities from beyond our understanding at military installations. One report comes from a witness called Sergeant M, who in 2015 was assigned to 24-hour desk duty, which entails keeping a full 24-hour watch at a barracks. One of their duties was to keep an eye on soldiers who were demonstrating psychological issues or who had been confined to their barracks to protect those around them and were considered high risk. The witness relates a tale about one such individual who had been kicked out for being a troublemaker and an angry, hate-filled individual that never progressed past private second class in his 20 months in uniform. The mysterious individual was also apparently rumored to be into black magic and Satanism, and most of the others had kept well away from him. According to the witness, this unruly individual left the barracks without making any effort at all to clean out his filthy room, which would be described thus. When he was kicked out, he left his barracks room a complete mess. I've seen portable toilets cleaner than his room. The toilet had been broken and didn't flush, but he had continued to use it. In the closet, there were mountains of trash and rotten food in the sink and refrigerator. The shower was also filled with garbage and water. Aside from the mess, there were strange things as well. When the commander, first sergeant, and myself, the supply sergeant, went into his room, we found chicken bones tied together, hanging from strings from the ceiling. They'd been lashed together to make seemingly archaic symbols. We counted roughly 24 before we quit counting. The floor was covered in grime and candles had been lit in a circle. All of the furniture had been stacked out of the way or shoved in the closet. I'll spare you the description of the smell, but the whole room had an unsettling feeling to it. The air in the room felt wrong. I couldn't tell at the time if it was the smell or the filth. Whatever the reason, I didn't want to be in there. We called a special cleanup team and put in a work order to have the room stripped and cleaned by professionals. After they were finished, the room was spotless. Not long after this, there allegedly began to trickle in reports of strange phenomena surrounding the room in question. Even though it was still unoccupied, there were claims that things could be heard banging around within, and odd odors would also emanate from the room, such as a scent of burning plastic that could not be identified. The witness says that he ended up being assigned to the duty roster that put him into close proximity to the haunted room, and one evening he had a very terrifying experience as he was on duty with a private. It started when they suddenly heard a roar come from the room, which he describes as sounding like metal tearing while someone playing a recording of a scream, except distorted and in reverse. The startled men then warily approached the room, and the witness would say of what happened next thus. Being the senior ranking, I instructed the soldier to call the barracks representative, LNO, and have him get to the desk as soon as possible. 5 minutes later, he and I are using his master key to gain access to the room while my private covers the hallway from the desk, staying with the phone and also watching our backs. As soon as we enter the foyer, we're hit with the smell of dog poo and burned plastic. Neither of us can identify the source, but the room is completely empty. We sweep and clear every nook and cranny, later agreeing that we felt like we were being watched the whole time. We found nothing, but the smell remained. We decided to resecure the room and not log the incident because I, for one, didn't want to look like a crazy idiot when my boss's boss read my report. We move for the door, we exit, turn and go to close the door behind us when a massive force hits the door from inside the room, shoving the barracks representative out of the doorway and slamming the door shut. None of the doors are allowed to slam. They all have hydraulic arms at the top to prevent that. They're not even quick to close if a 200-pound male leans on them, so one slamming so hard it can move a grown man is impossible, especially considering it had worked moments prior when we entered the room. We tried to open the lock again, but this time the key card wouldn't work.
We agreed that neither of us wanted to go in again anyway, and we agreed not to report any of it because we would be taken as seriously as anyone else. After that incident, I kept an ear out but didn't hear anything nearly as dramatic again. On another occasion, it sounded like there was some kind of shuffling coming from the room, like someone moving around, but I kept a stalwart face about it and ordered my private to stay away from it as well. To this day, I cannot explain what happened in that room. What was this? Was it some sort of demonic entity conjured up by the troubled soldier who had left? It's hard to say. In another case defying classification, the tale is told by the nephew of the eyewitness, but it is no less spooky. The uncle, called Bob, was reportedly a new soldier in the Army in 1985, and at the time he was on fence patrol duty at a base in Arizona. As he and a partner made their way around the perimeter, he claimed that they heard an anomalous noise from behind them and turned to see a strange sight indeed. According to the one relaying the account, when they turned around, they saw an old man dressed in buckskin with long hair and braids. Bob described it as being so gray that it almost glowed. The man was standing approximately 30 feet behind them. Both men drew their weapons as the old man was in a shoot-to-kill area with warning signs all over the place. Neither Bob or the other man wanted to shoot an old man. They figured that he must have Alzheimer's and had wandered into the base or something. After all, he was not being threatening and appeared harmless. The men shouted to the old man, telling him he was in a restricted area and that he needed to put his hands in the air. Bob thought they'd walk him to post call and call the police department, who would then be able to get him back home. Bob tried the radio, but it was just static. Calling his friend to help, both he and Bob turned to tinker with the walkie. Although they only looked away for half a second, to quote my uncle, when they turned back, the old man was gone. In his place was a massive cottontail rabbit just sitting there, watching them. The two startled men looked around to see if the old man was still around, but the mysterious stranger was gone, nowhere to be seen. All that was there was this rabbit, sitting there, staring at them in the desert night. They warily continued on with their duty and shortly after heard the noise again, this time from the opposite side of the perimeter fence. When they looked, they were shocked to see the same old man standing there on the other side, staring in at them. Since this was a military base, the fence was very high, around 10 feet, and decked out with razor wire, very secure, so it seemed impossible that the old man could have gotten over the fence so quickly without being detected. This was frightening enough that the two men quickly got out of there and never spoke of it with their commanding officer. This case is particularly interesting due to the location, Arizona, and the apparent shape-shifting quality of the strange intruder. One phenomena often reported from the Southwest United States is that of what are called skinwalkers, basically shape-changing entities from native lore that have been sighted all over the region by often very reliable witnesses. Is that what these two men saw? Unfortunately, this is a second-hand account that is impossible to verify, so it's all left to the imagination and speculation. If it was a skinwalker, it certainly wouldn't be the only one reported by military personnel. I was given a curious account by a reader who says he encountered one in New Mexico, where he'd been stationed at the White Sands Missile Range. According to the witness, he'd been on guard duty one evening, along with a partner, and it was typically a rather uneventful, even boring duty, yet on this night they would have a frightening encounter that has stayed with them ever since. The witness says that as they conducted their patrol, his partner stopped him and pointed off into the barren surrounding desert wilderness, where there appeared to be two pinpoints of light hovering over the scrub, around 6 feet in the air. Thinking it was perhaps just a wild animal, they crept closer to its position to find that it seemed to be a tall, dark figure just standing out there in the middle of nowhere in the dark. It then became apparent that this cloaked individual was a man, although with a deeply wrinkled face that looked ancient. The witness would describe what happened next. "We were a little spooked because there should have been no one out there at this time, especially that close to the base. And this guy, he gave off a weird vibe, just standing there, staring at us even as we approached. His face, he looked like he was maybe Native American, and I couldn't tell so well, but his skin looked creased, craggy and pockmarked, somehow ancient.
He was wrapped up in some kind of cape or cloak, and we couldn't see his hands or feet. We called out to him to identify himself, but this guy, he didn't flinch. I don't even know if he heard us or not. Well, now we're a bit unsettled and think we're dealing with a seriously disturbed individual or some senile old fart from a reservation, so we know we have to apprehend him or at least get him out of there. We start getting closer to this guy who's still standing stock still like a statue, and that's when it happens. Boom! He just sort of drops. There's a flutter of the cape and he's gone. Just gone. My partner calls out in surprise, and right then a coyote runs right past us, practically close enough to touch, before dashing off into the night. That old guy? There's no sign of him. It freaked us out for sure. It seems like a classic skinwalker encounter. What did those guys see out there? There have been strange paranormal encounters reported from bases in other areas of the world as well. One account was given by a witness named Adolf Schaefer, who claims to be the equivalent of a sergeant in the United Armed Forces of Germany, called the Bundeswehr. He claims to have had a very anomalous experience when he was just a cadet at boot camp in East Germany. One evening, at around 5 p.m., they were apparently out doing drills when they heard some sort of eerie, unexplainable noises coming from one of the nearby buildings. They did not think much of it at the time, but then, at 8 p.m., the power grid began to go on the fritz, with lights flickering everywhere, which was odd, as it had been inspected just a few days before. The base drill sergeant was convinced that it was just a faulty generator and had the witness go out with three others to fix it. The men then made their way to the basement where the generators were kept, and there they found that two of the generators worked fine, although one had inexplicably been turned off. It was when they got to the larger third generator when things would get ominous down there in the dank basement, and the witness says of what happened thus. The third generator was the largest main source of power in the base. The first thing I noticed were the scratches. This seemingly super hard-to-break hunk of metal had what I think were scratches and cuts, claw marks, piercing its outer metal shell like a buzzsaw. So deep, the scratches had cut the cords inside and it damaged the batteries as though they were paper. After a moment of thinking, I knew this couldn't have been a person doing this, seeing as nothing any cadet had could cut through that tough metal so easily. I immediately rushed up the stairs to tell my drill sergeant, hoping he would know what to do. He told me, "The most we can do is tell base command to put someone to guard the door and have the generator replaced. Good thing reporting this, Cadet Schaefer." After getting a pat on the back, I resumed my daily training routines without anything too odd happening. But some hours later, sometime in the night, I can't be exactly sure when, I heard scratching noises, but not from the basement. They were too close and too loud, as if they were in the sleeping quarters. After that moment of realization, I opened my eyes and looked around. I saw what I thought was someone in the corner going through a bag. But when I looked around the room, sheer terror came into me. All the bunks were full. Every one. "What the hell?" I thought to myself. But then, as if it had heard what I was thinking, the thing in the corner turned to face me. It was a pale gray with no nose and claws like razors. This thing was skinny and 2 feet taller than my 6-foot self. After that, I just froze in a blank stare of horror. In my mind, seconds turned to minutes. Minutes turned to hours, and hours turned to days. I think I passed out of terror because all I remember after that is waking up to my buddies and sergeant looking at me while talking to me, telling me I looked sick. And I felt sick too, like all energy from me was drained for days on end. Also strange is another case from way over in Afghanistan, where a witness named Jerry Aberdeen saw something very unusual during his tour of duty out in that forsaken wasteland. It's an account that seems hard to really categorize, but seeming to deal with ghosts, demons, or some other supernatural being. The incident happened to him while he was stationed at an airbase in Mosul Ninwa province in 2004, and the witness would say, "I was attached to 2/3 INF 3 SBCT at FOB Patriot. A call went out on the radio that FOB Diamondback, the airfield, was under attack. Everyone on every FOB from Courage, Blickenstaff, Patriot, and Merez jumped into the closest vehicle and headed to the airfield to counter the attack. I was in a vehicle with some other infantry guys, an engineer, and a PSYOPS guy.
When we got to the airfield, we saw some dudes trying to climb over the wall. The gunner opened up on them and the rest of us took up a position in a ditch on the other side of the road and opened fire. There were three of us, side by side, the engineer, the PsyOps guy, and myself. We fired at one guy and he dropped from the top of the wall. Hard to tell who actually shot him. Right after he fell, there was a stream of black smoke coming out of him. The engineer made that comment that he must have been wearing a suicide vest and it malfunctioned. A few seconds later, the black smoke grew larger and started to take a human-looking form. What happened next, all three of us saw, and there was no doubt. The now fully materialized black smoke was standing upright and now had red, smoky, glowing eyes and a weird-looking mouth. The damn thing actually smiled at us and turned to sort of run, but it just dissipated after it took a few steps. Very hard to describe how it all happened. All three of us just looked at each other wide-eyed for a second or two. After it was all over, we only spoke about it once, then never again. What sort of entity was this, if it ever really existed at all? There's no way to know, and that seems to be a recurring theme with all of these reports. Here, we've looked at an assortment of cases of what seem to be very odd paranormal entities of some sort, which seem to elude easy categorization. What are these things, and what do they want? Are we looking at ghosts, skinwalkers, demons, or all of the above? Considering the range of differences between these cases, there's probably no clear answer that can explain all of them, and they probably represent very different, disparate phenomena. But one common question we can ask is why they've been drawn to these military installations. Or are these merely creepy campfire stories being told by some soldiers for a good laugh? As usual, we are left with some very jolting accounts and hints, but no clear answers to any of these. And once again, we have more to pile onto the great big pile of weird things we may never understand. It looks like I don't have enough time to share the story of James Doherty, a lunatic who was smitten with a talented actress and convinced himself that she loved him in return. So I'll place that story in tonight's Sudden Death Overtime, which you can get in the podcast at weirddarkness.com/listen. In the meantime, I'll go check the archives and see if I can come up with something to share when we return.

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3: 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I would beg all of you to go out into the world and be yourselves just as you are.
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you suddenly wake in the dead of night, feeling startled and alert. Glancing at your bedside clock reveals the time is exactly 3 in the morning, the witching hour. This strange phenomenon occurs often enough that science sought answers in circadian rhythms and biology. Yet many believe more sinister, supernatural forces are at play. As the veil between worlds thins, paranormal activity spikes and possibly disturbs our slumber. What might these shadowy powers be, and why do they seem to target 3 a.m. to rouse people from sleep? According to paranormal researchers, 3 a.m. represents a convergence of spirit world activity. In the wee hours, protective barriers supposedly weaken, allowing spirits easier access to the living. Ghost hunters report upticks in poltergeists and apparitions around this time. Mediums also claim 3 a.m. brings clearer connections and messages from the beyond. This involves more than just wayward spirits. Demonologists caution that 3 a.m. also harbors negative entities seeking vulnerable victims. Biblical scripture associates the hour with Satan prowling earth for souls to steal. Under the cover of night, demonic influences grow stronger to mislead people towards darkness. Waking suddenly around 3 a.m. may suggest one is under spiritual attack. Folklore reinforces the witching hour's link to dark forces. Ancient legends warn midnight to 3 a.m. are when malevolent spirits, including wicked witches, assemble to invoke curses and cast spells. References to 3 a.m. as the devil's hour date back centuries, turning this time into a fearful superstition. Strange and tragic events striking around 3 a.m. further cement the mystical warnings. Beyond harbingers of evil, 3 a.m. may also attract benevolent spiritual guides. Angelic beings are said to move among mortals during their most defenseless hours of sleep. Many report visitations from deceased loved ones at exactly 3 a.m., when mystical connections manifest most easily. Their touch jolts people briefly from sleep as a sign of spiritual presence. Skeptics challenge these paranormal explanations as irrational superstition. However, the historical persistence of spooky 3 a.m. associations must give one pause. If enough people over generations fear this hour, perhaps collective belief manifests paranormal powers we have yet to fully understand. For now, should you wake up at 3 a.m. feeling a strange presence, listen closely. You may have just received a message from the other side. Thanks for listening. If you missed any part of tonight's show, or if you want to hear it again, you can subscribe to the podcast in your favorite podcast app at WeirdDarkness.com/listen. 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And you'll hear tonight's Sudden Death Overtime content about the lunatic James Doherty, who had a twisted way of showing his love. 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Darren is D-A-R-R-E-N. All stories in Weird Darkness are purported to be true unless stated otherwise, and you can find links to the stories or the authors in the show notes, which I upload to the Weird Darkness website immediately after tonight's show. The Fire Spook of Caledonia Mills is by Hammerson Peters for Mysteries of Canada. The Military and the Mysterious is by Brett Swanser for Mysterious Universe. The Murder of Maggie Walker was posted on the website Murders in History. And The Witching Hour of 3 a.m. is from Paranormality Magazine. Weird Darkness is a registered trademark. Copyright Weird Darkness. And now that we're coming out of the dark, I'll leave you with a little light.
Philippians 4, verse 13, I can do all this through Him who gives me strength. And a final thought, do not let the shadows of your past darken the doorstep of your future. Forgive and forget. I'm Darren Marlar. Thanks for joining me in the Weird Darkness.

0: 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What's my schedule looking like?
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0: What? 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I'm busy then. 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
9: On this vote, the yeas are 86, the nays are 11. The 60-vote threshold having been achieved, the bill is passed.
8: Senator Darlene Graham reading the vote tally on the Russian sanction bill yesterday, legislation that's co-written by her late brother Lindsey Graham. Passage of the package signals renewed bipartisan support for Ukraine as the war drags on. The legislation would penalize countries that continue to buy Russian oil, gas, and other exports. Louisiana Senator Bill Cassidy has announced that he will vote to confirm Todd Blanche as Attorney General. On the floor of the Senate, Cassidy explained his support yesterday.
10: But even critics admit that Mr. Blanche knows the law and is a hands-on administrator. He has instructed U.S. attorneys to focus on violent crime, human and drug trafficking, and fraud in programs like Medicare and Medicaid.
8: Two Republican senators, Alaska's Lisa Murkowski and Maine's Susan Collins, say they will vote no on his confirmation. A major White House construction project just hit a legal roadblock.
11: A federal appeals court has ordered the Trump administration to halt construction of the planned White House ballroom, ruling that President Trump cannot build it without approval from Congress. The 2-1 decision finds the president lacks unilateral authority for the project, even though the administration says it is being paid for entirely with private funds. The court put its order on hold for 2 weeks to give the administration time to appeal to the Supreme Court. Willie Nelson, the White House.
8: The Trump administration moving ahead with its efforts to fire Federal Reserve Governor Lisa Cook 2 months after the Supreme Court allowed her to retain her job while she fights the president's effort to terminate her over mortgage fraud allegations that she's denied. In a 5-4 decision in June, the Supreme Court basically saying that she could remain at her post as long as her lawsuit challenging her firing goes on. 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
1: An airport has closed in Okinawa, Japan, as Typhoon Dolphin hits parts of the south.
2: Typhoon Dolphin has caused the main airport on Okinawa to close and grounded all flights in and out of the island, while sending hundreds of people to evacuation centers. The typhoon was near Yoron Island and heading west towards Okinawa's main island, with maximum sustained winds of 89 mph as of late Friday morning, according to the Japan Meteorological Agency. Three men in their 70s have been slightly injured. Two were caught by strong winds, and a third fell from a stool, the Okinawa prefectural officials say. I'm Charles Delezma.
1: Surveillance video shows a gunman at an In-N-Out Burger in Idaho killing one of three victims by firing through a drive-up window before shooting more people outside the fast food chain restaurant. Police in Twin Falls said at a news conference Friday they still don't have a motive for the shootings last Saturday. Breaking news and analysis at townhall.com. Stocks rose yesterday over interest rate possibilities.
3: Stocks rose on Wall Street and Treasury yields fell after the government reported that employers unexpectedly cut 23,000 jobs last month. The S&P 500 rose 0.6% Friday. The Dow added 151 points, that's about 0.3%. The Nasdaq Composite climbed 1.3%. The weaker signal on the job market raised hopes that the Federal Reserve can wait a bit longer before raising interest rates to fight inflation. The price of Brent crude rose 1.3%. The yield on the 10-year Treasury fell to 4.64%. Seth Sutel, New York.
1: A U.S. Senate resolution has added Missouri to the list of teams with a claim to the 1960 national championship in college football. Missouri Republican Senator Eric Schmidt introduced a resolution during a meeting Thursday recognizing the Tigers for a claim to the national title. The measure was passed with no objections. More on these stories at townhall.com.
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10: Claiming to audibly hear from God either makes you crazy or a prophet, and only time can tell which is true. If you claim things are going to happen because God says they will, and then they don't happen, that means you're cray-cray and a false prophet. That also makes your followers a bunch of dupes. Sadly, the 19th and 20th centuries were full of crazy, false prophets with mindless sheep worshiping them. I'm Darren Marlar, and this is Weird Darkness. Welcome, Weirdos. I'm Darren Marlar, and this is Weird Darkness Radio, where every week you'll find stories of the paranormal, supernatural, legends, lore, the strange and bizarre, crime, conspiracy, mysterious, macabre, unsolved, and unexplained. Coming up this hour, we look at the creation of false prophets and those who follow them. If you're new here, welcome to the show. 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

We may never know for sure what first inspired Richard Brothers to declare himself Prince of the Hebrews, but his strange career as a prophet and the followers who believed in him make for quite a story. He was born in Placentia, Newfoundland in 1757, on Christmas Day, of course, and his father, an English soldier stationed there during the Seven Years' War, arranged for his son to be educated in England. After graduating from the naval school at Woolwich, Brothers embarked on a naval career and was promoted to lieutenant before retiring in 1783. Serving in the Merchant Marines, he traveled across Europe before settling down and marrying in 1786. The marriage didn't last long, and they quickly separated when he learned about his wife's infidelity. Whether it was due to his marital breakdown or growing religious fervor, Richard Brothers began to question whether his oath of loyalty to the British government was consistent with his religious beliefs. This refusal to swear the oath cost him his military pension. During the same period, he began an intense reading of the Bible as well as various other religious works, including the mystical writings of Emanuel Swedenborg. Losing his pension meant that he had no money to pay his rent, and he was forced into a workhouse to support himself, which was mandatory due to the UK's poor law system. For whatever reason, Brothers began to experience religious visions during the 6 months he spent in the workhouse, most of them focusing on the role that the British people would play in the reclaiming of Palestine and his own unique role as a prophet. In one of these visions, Brothers heard the voice of an angel proclaiming the fall of London, which the angel called Babylon the Great. After Brothers pleaded with the angel for mercy towards the city, God reportedly agreed to spare London for a time. Brothers also reported that a heavenly lady would eventually descend from heaven to shower him with the love and happiness that his religious views convinced him he deserved. By 1782, Richard Brothers had a new mission. In addition to being a prophet of the Lord, he also had the gift of healing. Although large crowds dutifully gathered, his spiritual gifts were never all that spectacular, and his quote-unquote miracles tended not to impress too many skeptics. For that reason, the doubters were hardly convinced when Brothers announced that he had been chosen as an apostle of a new religion. As the new prince of the Hebrews, it was Brothers' responsibility to lead the Jews back to Palestine and reclaim God's kingdom. As a descendant of the house of David and nephew of the Almighty, it was Brothers who would identify the hidden Jews among the people of England ignorant of their true heritage. Armed with a rod of rosewood that he had carved himself, the new prince announced that he would use it to work miracles, such as Moses had done before. A pamphlet that Brothers published in 1794 was titled A Revealed Knowledge of the Prophecies and Times. Book the First, wrote under the direction of the Lord God and published by his sacred command, it being the first sign of warning for the benefit of all nations, containing with other great and remarkable things not revealed to any other person on earth, the restoration of the Hebrews to Jerusalem by the year of 1798 under their revealed prince and prophet, i.e. Richard Brothers. In his work, Brothers declared that the people of Western Europe, and especially the British people, were the descendants of the 10 lost tribes of Israel, and that the hidden Jews of England would be part of the new kingdom of God on earth. While he wasn't the only prophet preaching the notion of Anglo-Israelism, Brothers was definitely the most flamboyant. He actually attracted quite a following for a while, including prominent clergymen, politicians, and writers. Richard Brothers' crusade was sabotaged, though, by his own lack of good judgment. Not only did he prophesy the death of King George III, he also denounced the war against France as, quote, many men fighting against the Spirit of God, unquote. After declaring that God will break the empire in pieces due to British colonialism, Richard Brothers was charged with fond and fantastical prophecies. He was quickly declared to be criminally insane in 1795,
but the intervention of one of his disciples, who also happened to be a member of Parliament, led to his being sent to a private asylum instead of Bedlam. Brothers kept on writing pamphlets and made numerous predictions relating to world events. He also spent the last 30 years of his life designing palaces, government buildings, and uniforms for the New Jerusalem that would arise after he was revealed as Prince of the Hebrews and ruler of the world on November 19, 1795. Suffice it to say, the particular prophecy didn't pan out. In writing about his imprisonment in the asylum, Brothers wrote, "No man must be deemed insane who is inoffensive in his actions and is civil in his actions and is civil in his language, who is able to work at any kind of employment for a livelihood, to receive or give instructions, or to take proper care of himself. All men are not born with the same faculties for learning, teaching, inventing, or executing, and wisely has God ordered it so, to make the diversity of properties in the mind appear by the greater variety of ways and improvements for the general good of all." The fact that he and his followers were considered to be lunatics weighed heavily on him, but he never recanted his crusade. You would think that would be the end for Richard Brothers, at least for his so-called ministry. But he and his influence weren't done yet. We'll continue with false prophets and their followers when Weird Darkness returns. Quite often, I come across stories that I can't fit into Weird Darkness, or just don't feel quite right for the show, but I still find them interesting. Or I write an article based on a recent Weird Darkness story. When that happens, I put it in the Weird Darkness blog. Sometimes it's a news story, other times it's a video. I sometimes get inspired to write a movie review. Just about everything I want to share that doesn't end up in the podcast ends up in my blog. I post to the blog several times a week, too, so there's always something to come back for. 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

0: Richard Brothers was finally released from the asylum in 1806, but his followers had largely abandoned him by that point. He died in the home of his last follower, John Finlayson, in 1824. Even after Brothers' death, Finlayson continued writing pamphlets and manifestos describing the new Christian kingdom and generally trying to keep Brothers' crusade going. Despite Finlayson's efforts, Richard Brothers was quickly forgotten, although other prophets with a similar message developed followings of their own. If the English government had hoped that imprisoning Richard Brothers in an asylum would end his millenarian movement, they were sadly mistaken. Those followers who became disillusioned with Brothers and his prophecies quickly found a new prophet to take his place, or rather a prophetess. Born in Devonshire on April 4, 1750, Joanna Southcott was the fourth daughter of William and Hannah Southcott and showed no sign in her early childhood of her remarkable destiny. Although her family had once been very prosperous, Joanna grew up on a small farm and with very little education. She had little choice but to go into domestic service in the Devonshire area. Her employers would later describe her as being honest but prone to episodes of melancholy, depression. In her own writings, she would state that the spirit of truth first descended on her when she was 18, but her mission in life didn't really begin until Joanna was 42. There's no way to tell what her employers thought when Joanna announced to them that she was a prophetess and that the Lord had appeared to her to warn her of what was coming upon the whole earth. As far as she was concerned, higher powers were using her to spread their divine word, and Joanna began writing an elaborate series of prophecies, usually centered around war and destruction. Bundles of her prophecies were sent off to various clergymen and bishops who were urged to examine them. While most of the clergy ignored Joanna and her warnings, she attracted the interest of one vicar, James Pomeroy. As a successful preacher in Cornwall, Pomeroy seemed to give Southcott the attention that she craved. From 1796 to 1801, she besieged Pomeroy with her prophecies and demanded that he get her work examined by a clerical committee. Eventually, Pomeroy broke off the association when he realized that his involvement with her was exposing him to ridicule. Since Pomeroy refused to deal with her any further, and no other clerics had any interest in her prophecies, in 1801, her first installment of her book, The Strange Effects of Faith, was published with five additional installments being added over the next year. On the first page of the book, she issued the following challenge: "If any five ministers who are worthy and good men will prove that these writings refrain from further printing. If they cannot, I will go on." Her followers would trumpet that same challenge long after her death. Although the five ministers she asked for didn't come forward, Joanna Southcott certainly attracted a diverse group of followers. After Richard Brothers was incarcerated, his disillusioned believers were quick to turn to this new religious leader. Among them were included three ministers and other prosperous members of society. After these followers took her existing prophecies with them to London, Joanna Southcott decided to safeguard her new prophecies in a way that added to her mystique. She decided to seal her prophecies with a special seal, including the initials IC, with two stars, and placed them in a special container that was kept in the care of one of her followers. The legends surrounding the great box that contained her prophecies quickly took on a life of their own. Her prophecies had a surprisingly feminist tone for the era. As a daughter of Eve, she would challenge the devil to mortal combat and cast back upon him the guilt which women originally incurred by transmitting his temptation to man in Eden. As the chosen instrument for destroying Satan, Joanna would be the Bride of the Lamb, who would usher in a new kingdom on earth. By 1802, she began sealing her followers to be among the select few who would be saved. When one of her wealthy followers, Elias Carpenter, brought her a ream of paper from his mill, Southcott cut it into squares and inscribed each piece with a circle. Inside each circle, she wrote, "The sealed of the Lord, the elect and precious, man's redemption to inherit the tree of life, to be made heirs of God and joint heirs with Jesus Christ." By 1807, she had distributed 14,000 of these squares to be among the 144,000 to be saved according to the Book of Revelation. Her crusade continued for the rest of her life, with continued challenges to the Church of England to examine her prophecies in detail. The sealing ensured that her followers stayed loyal to her despite other prophets launching similar crusades. This loyalty was put to the test in 1814, when 65-year-old Joanna Southcott announced that she was pregnant by the power of the Most High. According to one final vision, she had been chosen for a virgin birth, and that her son would be the Shiloh who would redeem the world. Although newspapers quickly denounced her as a deluded elderly virgin, her followers enthusiastically waited for the miraculous birth. They presented Joanna with an expensive crib made of satin, wood, and gold. When a team of physicians confirmed her pregnancy, she married one of her followers to avoid the scandal of being an unwed mother. James Pomeroy declined the honor. In December of that same year, Joanna reluctantly called her supporters to her bedside and confessed that it all appears delusion. Her followers were devastated, and rumors began that her son had been snatched up into heaven to escape the dragon of Revelation. Joanna Southcott went into decline afterward and died on December 27th. 4 days after Joanna Southcott's death, a team of physicians met for a post-mortem examination. Aside from gallstones, they found no evidence of medical problems or other abnormalities. In a signed statement, the doctors concluded that, quote, "We, the undersigned, present at the dissection of Mrs. Joanna Southcott do certify that no unnatural appearances were visible, and no part exhibited any appearance of disease sufficient to have occasioned her death, nor was there any appearance of her ever having been pregnant." Unquote. Despite her death, Joanna Southcott's movement lingered on. Although the number of her followers dwindled, legends of Joanna's great box and the hidden prophecies that she left behind were still common. She left instructions that the box should only be opened in times of national crisis, with a full gathering of the Church of England's bishops in attendance. After attempts by her followers to have the church open the box during the Crimean War and World War I, it was finally opened in 1927. Only one prelate agreed to attend. The only contents of the box were some oddments and unimportant papers, including a lottery ticket. That didn't deter some of the followers, though. They insisted it was the wrong box. While rumors of the great box still crop up in the news from time to time, most of Joanna Southcott's prophecies are available online. Among them is a memorable prediction that the world will end in 2004. Gee, I hope she wasn't right about that. Sadly, she did not see the 2012 movement coming. If she had added another 8 years to her prophecy, she might have earned herself a new generation of believers. Her story continues to be a fascinating example of religious mania and the persistence of belief. England was in full religious ferment during the first few years of the 19th century. Joanna Southcott was leading a messianic crusade with countless followers, revering her as the Lamb who would bring them to salvation. Other prophets like Richard Brothers had their own crusades, promising the imminent coming of God's kingdom on earth. The English were considered to be God's chosen people. Tales of signs and wonders proclaiming the impending second coming spread widely. When Weird Darkness returns, we'll continue looking at false prophets and their followers, beginning with Mary Harker, later to become Mary Bateman, also known as the Yorkshire Witch.
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4: Meta every and New Mexico Saturday morning, judge 7 to 9 a.m. on WGSO 990 a.m. The psychological harm to children whose Facebook and Instagram, he said, can be seen as their pollution. Judge Brian Bechtfield fined the company $567 million in his ruling Thursday, but he also ordered new safety measures, including time limits for kids and AI chatbot restrictions. Authorities in eastern China are shutting schools down and tourist sites as well as Typhoon Dolphin heads for the coast. The storm is moving toward land Saturday with maximum sustained winds of about 162 kilometers per hour, expected to bring heavy rain, severe flooding, and possibly landslide when it hits Zhejiang and parts of neighboring Fujian province late Sunday. National authorities have declared a level 3 emergency response, the second lowest level. Many tourists' destination in Zhejiang are closed today and Sunday as well. This is SRN News.
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8: 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And now back to the darker material, talking about false prophets and their followers. And it brings us to Mary Bateman, a.k.a. the Yorkshire Witch. Born Mary Harker on a small farm in North Yorkshire in 1768, Mary had few choices but to go into service, much as Joanna Southcott did. Unfortunately, Mary was not a particularly good servant,
9: and quickly acquired a reputation for petty thieving, which got her fired. As a compulsive liar, thief, confidence artist, and all-around crook, Mary never managed to hold any job for long. She was a very good actress, however, and managed to impress people with her claims of supernatural powers. By 1788, she had set herself up in Leeds as a dressmaker and part-time fortune teller. Her marriage to John Bateman nearly ended when her husband discovered his wife's criminal past. On one occasion, she tricked him into going to his hometown to see his father, who was supposedly ill. While he was away, Mary sold her husband's clothes to pay off a debt and avoid prison. He eventually joined the militia to get away from his treacherous wife, but later returned. The two of them then settled down into a larcenous life together. They had four children, and Mary was the main supporter of the entire family. With no other source of income, Mary became a full-time fortune teller and con artist. Posing as Mrs. Moore, a seventh child of a seventh child, Mary carried out elaborate schemes to trick victims into handing over their savings to her. She developed quite a reputation as a local miracle worker who could accomplish amazing things with her witch powers. She was also a keen observer of new trends and always trying to find ways to exploit them for her own profit. When Joanne Southcott began sealing her followers in 1802, giving them a special token to mark them as being among the 144,000 to be saved according to the Book of Revelation, Mary managed to get one of the markers herself. It was then that she began one of her most notorious and profitable schemes. Although her reputation as a fortune teller had begun to suffer, too many of her victims complained, Mary played on her status as one of Southcott's sealed to make an amazing announcement. Like many other country women of her time, she kept several hens to supply her with fresh eggs, and she claimed that one of them had laid an egg with the inscription, "Christ is coming." Mary announced that she had been granted a vision, which told her that her hen would lay 14 special eggs and that the last one would mark the beginning of the apocalypse. As word of this marvel began to spread, more eggs bearing religious inscriptions were laid, and crowds quickly gathered. She charged them a penny each to see her marvelous hens. Not only did the eggs proclaim Christ's coming, but they announced that it would happen very soon, which added to the growing hysteria. Along with making money from displaying the chickens, Mary also began providing pilgrims with special seals, a piece of paper bearing the initials J.C., which would guarantee its bearer admission into heaven following the apocalypse. Thousands of visitors came to be saved. It's hard to say how long this would have gone on, but a skeptical doctor managed to examine one of the eggs and found that the inscription had been written in ink. When authorities were notified, they staged a raid on the tavern where Mary lived with her chickens. They caught her red-handed, so to speak, inserting one of her special eggs up the chicken's egg duct so that it could be laid later. Mary was arrested, and the resulting scandal forced Joanna Southcott because of the stigma. A little thing like public exposure didn't stop Mary Bateman for long, though. She simply switched to becoming a practitioner of folk remedies, as well as being an abortionist. Her services were in high enough demand that the inevitable rumors about the people buying her medicines didn't deter other customers. Two Quaker sisters named Kitchen sought out her services until one of them sickened and died after taking medicine that Mary had provided. When the mother of the two women arrived to deal with her daughter's death, she ended up sickening and dying as well, along with her surviving daughter. All three of them were buried in the same grave. Although Mary insisted that all three of the Kitchen women had died of the plague, authorities quickly became suspicious. After their creditors investigated what property was remaining, they found scarcely any furniture or belongings left in the Kitchen sisters' house. Amazingly, Mary was able to continue with her frauds despite the suspicion that she had crossed the line from theft to murder. The previous death of another woman, Rebecca Perigo, was also being investigated after her husband complained to authorities in 1808. It was the husband, still being fleeced by Mary 2 years after his wife's death, who arranged for a meeting at which she was arrested by two officers. A search of Mary Bateman's house turned up items that had belonged to Rebecca Perrigo and the Kitchen Sisters. The various ingredients that went into her remedies were also found, including poison. After going on trial at York in 1809, Mary was quickly found guilty of murder despite her repeated claims of innocence. Desperate to escape hanging, Mary even tried pleading the belly, claiming to be pregnant, although a medical examination proved otherwise. With all her legal options exhausted, Mary Bateman went to the gallows on March 20, 1809. More than 5,000 people turned out for the hanging, including many who still believed in her supernatural powers and were convinced that the Yorkshire witch would somehow save herself from death. As the Annals of Yorkshire later described the hanging, Mary was launched into eternity with a lie upon her lips, having denied her guilt to the last. As was the common practice of the time for executed murderers, her body was turned over to the local medical school for dissection. There was enough public interest in Mary's corpse for the local hospital to charge money to see the body. More than 2,500 people paid 3 pence each. Her skin was also tanned and cut into pieces so they could be sold as souvenirs. Believers in the powers of the Yorkshire witch used these skin pieces as talismans. It would have galled Mary to know that she wasn't making any money from her corpse. Mary Bateman's skeleton is still on display at the Thackeray Medical Museum in Leeds, England. Visitors seeing her there can appreciate her presence as a strange sort of testimonial to the power of human gullibility and how easily it can be exploited. Throughout the 19th and early 20th century, Jamaica was a stunning contrast of natural beauty and stark poverty. The twin legacies of slavery and colonialism left the island with a population consisting primarily of former slaves, people of mixed race, or colored as they were called then, and white colonists who, despite being a small minority, owned most of the land and resources. While formal independence from the UK would come in the 20th century, life in 19th century Jamaica was often harsh for the freed slaves and their descendants. It hardly seems surprising that religion would be a major influence among the island's inhabitants, not only with the various branches of Christianity, but also more exotic religions based on traditions imported from Africa. Obeah and Mayaism were widely practiced despite attempts at suppression by the authorities. These traditions were often incorporated into more mainstream religions and helped fuel the Christian revivalist movement. The 19th century was marked by religious clashes and spiritual missions that quickly attracted believers. Which brings us to Alexander Bedwert. He was born in southeastern Jamaica in 1848 in extreme poverty. While his father is unknown, his mother had a local reputation as a healer. Alexander Bedwert never learned to write and had minimal reading skills. Given his family's poverty, he had little choice but to work on one of the big sugar plantations in Colon, Panama. Whatever future he may have planned changed after a massive fire swept through Kingston, Jamaica in 1882. Following the fire, Bedwert began to have disturbing dreams and erratic behavior that so frightened his family they tried to have him put away for lunacy. He insisted the dreams meant that God had chosen him for a divine mission. By 1889, Bedwert was formally installed as one of the 24 elders of August Town's Native Baptist Church, and his religious crusade began. And what a crusade it was! By October 1891, Bedwert had resigned from his plantation job to launch his healing mission. Using water from a spring on his property near Jamaica's Hope River, he conducted healing ceremonies based on a divine vision that told him that the water of the Hope River would be miraculously converted into medicine for soul and body. Along with his healing, Bedwert delivered sermons on a large rock overlooking the river and thousands of people gathered every Wednesday to hear him. The descriptions of Bedward's crusade were closely followed by reporters from Jamaica's Daily Gleaner. Although the newspaper dismissed Bedward as an ignorant black man living somewhere in the Long Mountain, his movement certainly made news. In one less than complimentary account, Bedward's crusade was described as one of the most painful and saddening phenomena that could possibly be witnessed by anyone of ordinary intelligence who has his country's good at heart. The seething mass of ignorance congregates in the vicinity without a blush of shame at the credulity and infatuation which is on by the thousands. Medical doctors denounced Bedward for his outlandish claims and the false hope he gave patients. Stung by his numerous critics, Bedward continued his Wednesday sessions and people still gathered at the river for healing. The Daily Gleaner newspaper gave regular editorials denouncing the Bedward craze and unsavory hints at his family's previous attempts at having him committed began to surface. Meanwhile, the Bedwardites, as they were being called, were making arrangements to build a temple to honor their prophet. Colonial authorities were increasingly worried by Bedward's sermons directed against the upper-class Jamaicans who grabbed the substance of the poor. On January 16, 1895, Alexander Bedward gave a sermon denouncing the white minority and predicted the end of the world in which the wicked would be punished and the faithful rewarded. He railed against the government and the clergy as vagabonds, thieves, robbers, and liars, and called on his followers to drive out the white population. That was enough for the government to lay a charge of seditious language against him, and Bedward was quickly arrested. His subsequent trial in April of that same year, with an all-white jury, returned a verdict of not guilty by reason of insanity. Although Bedward was sent to a local asylum, he was released a few weeks later after a successful appeal. Bedward returned to his mission, and the healing sessions went on as before, though he eventually insisted that his followers be fully clothed when they bathed in the river. Although skeptics claimed that Bedwardism would eventually run its course, the movement continued into the early years of the 20th century. By 1910, Bedward and his followers had built an impressive compound in Augusttown, complete with a chapel. While Alexander Bedward was still seen as a threat by the colonial authorities, he had enough support to prevent any attempt at arresting him again. It's hard to say how far the movement might have gone if Bedward hadn't had one final vision. In 1920, believing that the millennium was at hand, Alexander Bedward announced to his followers that he would ascend into heaven on December 31, 1920. As you might expect, the Gleaner newspaper scoffed at this revelation, but thousands of his followers gathered at the compound in the hope of being saved. Many of these followers sold all their possessions, and the tailor shop on site provided simple white gowns for them to wear for the big event. Due to the fear of rioting and a possible black uprising, a military regiment was sent in to maintain order. Throughout the day, Bedward's followers were repeatedly told that his ascension was postponed. He had originally promised that it would happen at 10 in the morning. By late afternoon, the followers were told that the ascension would be spiritual rather than physical, and by evening, most of the followers went home disappointed. Although this event broke up much of Bedward's support, he was still able to rally 600 followers for a manifestation in Kingston that following year. Police took no chances and promptly arrested him and many of his followers. Once again, he was declared not guilty by reason of insanity, but there was no release this time. Up until his death in 1930, Alexander Bedward was held in Jamaica's Bellevue Asylum. Much like Richard Brothers and Joanna Southcott before him, Bedward's supporters slowly drifted away following his imprisonment and death. Many of these followers later became part of Marcus Garvey's Pan-African movement as well as the growing Rastafarian religion. In some circles, Bedward is still considered a martyr and an early leader in Jamaican nationalism. The religious crusade inspired tens of thousands of people at the peak of his popularity. Although I have focused on four very different prophets in this story, the similarities among their movements and the people who believed in them seem apparent enough. So why do some religious leaders launch major movements that continue after their death while others sink into obscurity? Heaven only knows. Up next, headline, exciting wake. If you were to see those words, exciting and wake, in the same newspaper headline, you can probably make a guess that someone is not resting in peace. That story is up next on Weird Darkness.

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1: 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And it's not just about hair, it's just about confidence.
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3: 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I can tell that she's a good communicator. 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

Headline: Exciting Wake. When you see the words exciting and wake in the same headline, you can make a guess that someone is not resting in peace. Fortunately, funeral services, however weird, seldom get as ghastly as the following tale. From the Huntington, Indiana Daily Democrat, July 21, 1890. Sedalia, Missouri, July 21. A burial which was performed under the most peculiar and weird circumstances took place at Spring Fork, 15 miles from this city, at an early hour. Among the early settlers of Pettis County were a young German by the name of John Peterson and his bride. On Thursday, Mrs. Peterson died of dropsy. When a girl, Mrs. Peterson was slim and supple, but as years passed on she grew very fleshy and at the time of her death was a remarkably large woman, weighing nearly 300 pounds. Immediately after Mrs. Peterson's death, arrangements were made for the funeral. The largest casket that could be procured in the city was the exact measurement required at the time of her death, but it was not delivered until Friday morning. The corpse had swollen so much that it was crowded into the narrow case with difficulty. The lid was screwed down and the remains left in that condition for burial. The funeral services were set for Saturday afternoon, and, as is customary, a number of neighbors acted as watchers on Friday night. Just as the stillness of midnight was approaching, the watchers were startled by a loud report in the parlor where the coffin was placed. The women screamed and ran out of the house, but the men plucked up enough courage to go into the parlor. The sight presented was a most horrible one. The gases of the body had accumulated in the casket until their force burst the glass over the face and bosom of Mrs. Peterson. So terrific was the explosion that the body was shot forward and upward, the head protruding from the coffin. A vapor cloud, laden with the rankest of putrid odors, filled the room. The men sent for Mr. Peterson, who, after dressing himself, went downstairs. A consultation was held, and it was decided that, owing to the advanced state of decomposition of the remains of the deceased, the burial should take place at once. Half a dozen of the male watchers agreed to dig a grave in the garden near the house while the others attended the other details of the burial. The grave having been prepared, the coffin was carried to the grave and strong ropes were placed under the casket. Just as the coffin was lowered, one of the assistants let go of the rope. This threw the weight of the head of the coffin and the ropes were jerked from the hands of the men stationed there. The coffin fell with great force, head downward, and was burst into pieces. It was decided to fill the grave at once without waiting for another casket, and the remains were thus interred. Cremation has a lot to be said for it. Thanks for listening. 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Darren is D-A-R-R-E-N. All stories in Weird Darkness are purported to be true unless stated otherwise, and you can find links to the stories or the authors in the show notes, which I will upload to the Weird Darkness website immediately after tonight's show is ended. Creating False Prophets is by Dr. Romeo Vitelli for Providentia, and Exciting Wake is from the Huntington, Indiana Daily Democrat and reposted on the Strange Company website. Weird Darkness is a registered trademark. Copyright Weird Darkness. And now that we're coming out of the dark, I'll leave you with a little light. Deuteronomy 1 verses 29 and 30. Then I said to you, do not be terrified, do not be afraid of them. The Lord your God who is going before you will fight for you as he did for you in Egypt before your very eyes. And a final thought, don't make excuses for why you can't get it done.
Focus on all the reasons why you must make it happen. Ralph Marston. I'm Darren Marlar. Thanks for joining me in the Weird Darkness.

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10: Breaking news this hour from Town Hall, I'm Ron Taylor. The Senate has confirmed Todd Blanche as the next Attorney General of the United States. The 50-49 vote early this morning came after a bruising confirmation fight that exposed deep concerns in both parties about installing President Trump's former personal attorney atop the Justice Department. While Blanche has already been leading the department in an acting capacity, his confirmation could free him to pursue the Trump administration's agenda even more aggressively. President Trump is once again trying to remove Federal Reserve Governor Lisa Cook.
11: Last year, President Trump accused Cook of mortgage fraud.
12: But now she seems to have had an infraction, and she can't have an infraction, especially that infraction, because she's in charge of, if you think about it, mortgages. And
11: Cook says the allegations are manufactured because she sets interest rates based only on what would best serve the American people. 2 months ago, the Supreme Court allowed Cook to retain her job, but Chief Justice John Roberts wrote in a footnote in his opinion, nothing forbids the president from trying to fire Cook again, as long as she is given proper notice and a chance to contest it. The president indicated after the opinion he would do just that. Ed Donahue, Washington.
10: The Senate has passed a punishing Russian sanctions bill that was a top priority for the late Senator Lindsey Graham.
13: For more than 4 years, Putin has wreaked havoc on the lives of everyday people, kidnapping tens of thousands of Ukrainian children and committing unspeakable acts. The war against Ukraine is primarily funded by the revenue Russia rakes in from energy sales. Without these profits, the ability to fund the war would be crippled. This legislation hits Putin where it hurts.
10: That's Senator Darlene Graham. The bill passed in the Senate 86-11. News and analysis at townhall.com. I'm Ron Taylor.
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15: Y'all ready? 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
1: Good afternoon. Glenn Gilbo here, Tiger Rag editor, filling in for Jeff Palermo. He is on vacation with Todd Horn, our executive editor, and Case Kieschnick, who got top billing there as producer.
2: The way you said that, it sounded like I was on vacation with Jeff Palermo.
1: I'm sorry, Todd and Jeff Palermo were not on a beach in Destin, though I'm sure they'd like to, and I'd like to see those pictures. Just kidding. No, Jeff Palermo is on vacation, but he keeps texting me about baseball trades. Take some time off, Jeff. No, we're filling in for Jeffrey. And actually, Case, you should go to Tiger Rag while you're listening to the show, Tiger Rag Radio. Case has a great story about the a recent judge ruling that frees up some fifth-year seniors for the portal, particularly teams who have openings, i.e. Will Wade has many openings. And there are some really good players in the portal available all of a sudden, and they're not available to all teams unless they have openings. So Will has a shot to really enhance his roster. Case has that story up now on TigerRag.com, and just like Will said in the opening, he's here to win. So yeah. If he has a great August, man, that could make a big difference. And you know, he's already got some decent players coming in. He's got five on the roster right now, not counting some commitments from overseas. And but these are mainland players from the United States. And I only say that not to be anti-Euro, but if you sign these guys from the United States, there's not as many difficulties with paperwork and so forth, which Wade has had with the overseas players. But he's probably going to get those guys in, and by late August we'll know the roster. But first of all, though, we're going to discuss the powwow at the governor's mansion between the LSU mafia, I mean the LSU donors, and Governor Landry and LSU's new money plan. And Todd is very well versed on that. We're going to discuss that in a second. Then at 6:30, we're going to turn our attention to football with Preston Guy from TigerBait.com. As the Tigers have reported today for practice, and they start practice tomorrow morning at 10 o'clock, and that practice is open for a few periods. Tiger Rag will be there. Then at 7 tonight, we're going to have Matthew Laborde, who is the CFO in the athletic department. He can talk to us a little bit about some of the money dealings going on at the governor's mansion. He also works with scheduling with the football team, replacing Verge Osbury there when Verge moved up to the athletic director. And at 7:30, Jay Johnson is going to talk about his surprise new player, Schmidt. Logan Schmidt. Yes, Logan Schmidt, who everybody thought was going to go to the Cleveland Guardians since he was a second-round pick. They didn't pay him enough money, and he's coming to LSU. But, Todd, first off, what do you think of what has been happening at the governor's mansion, and how do you think that is progressing for LSU's new financial plans?
2: You know, it's been an interesting couple of days. They met yesterday at the governor's mansion for the first time, and they're going to meet again tomorrow for the final of that. And unfortunately, we weren't invited, so anything that I'm going to relate to you about this comes from secondhand sources. And then actually, the way the story has evolved over the last 48 hours, especially from the Tiger Rag perspective, our perspective here at Tiger Rag, has been based solely on anonymous sources through other reporters, outside reporters. And today, LouisianaSports.net, Matt Moscona of AFR, has a lot of firsthand information that kind of changes the perspective and the shape of what was reported by Red Eye on Tuesday, or being on, excuse me, on Monday. So I'm getting confused with the days already. On Monday, J.R. Ball of Red Eye was on Talk Louisiana with Jim Inkster, and he had reported in the Red Eye newsletter that he and Mukul Verma produced that it was basically a done deal that LSU would be, when they were meeting with the donors, they would have they basically closed up their program that they were going to roll out. And it was, without going in deep into the details, it was basically based on them giving, raising $100 million through, you know, venture capital is what JR termed it, which is a form of private equity, of course. But, and that would result in LSU having to give up 10% of their media rights, according to what I understand JR had said, over the next 5 years, and then perhaps turning around and getting those back. A lot of questions. There were a lot of questions. There wasn't a lot of structure given, but there was a framework that could allow you to see how else you could get the $100 million that they need or they want to be able to handle the debt, because this is all driven by the fact that LSU has a lot of dead money in terms of buyouts they have to pay Brian Kelly, Matt McMahon, other assistant coaches, and then, of course, bringing in all the coaches and having to also absorb revenue sharing for the first time. So they were facing in 2026, fiscal 2026, a debt, as we reported, a deficit of $25 to $35 million. And we talked to Verge about that in February, and it was in our money issue, and it's still online at tigerrag.com, where you can get the full breakdown on that. What was interesting is that nobody else really talked about that for months until they started talking about the fact they were going to have this donor powwow at the governor's mansion where they were going to roll out this plan. So anyway, back to this week, people start talking about the deficit and how LSU needs to come up with a creative plan, a way to get money. But then it kind of freaked a lot of people out whenever everybody was talking about private equity. Because like Verge said, when you and I spoke with him at length in February of this past year, you know, private equity, you got to consider everything. But private equity, Verge said, is scary because you basically lose control or tend to lose control. And that's what scares most people whenever private equity comes into play. But anyway, Matt Muscona today, after talking to about 20, or there were about 20 donors instead of 40 that actually attended the summit, if you want to call it that, on Monday. And he had conversations with several of them, and he reported basically that it's not traditional private equity at all. In fact, it's a very creative program that LSU is trying to put together. Nothing is finalized yet at all. We had reported via J.R. Ball that it was closed or closing soon. Apparently, that's not the case right now, but the gist of it is that it's if Matt's reporting is accurate, and if what was said on the radio today on his show from one of the donors who was at the event.
1: Right. Do you remember what his name was?
2: I can't remember it right now. That's why I didn't say it. But the if it's accurate, the story is no longer about LSU selling any of its revenue at all. In other words, to raise the $100 million, which obviously would come from a private fund, the $100 million that they would get basically right away once this is finalized. But they're not selling anything. In fact, what they're probably doing, it looks like, is going to be setting up a separate LLC and a separate nonprofit that would become basically an investment company. That it would be completely controlled by LSU, and they would invest in other companies that were, you know, expecting to be profitable, and they would earn profits off of that. And so it would basically be an LSU holding company and structured within a nonprofit, which brings into questions some of the things. The reason it's not finalized yet is they have to still go through valuations, because the assets have to be valuated for whatever that corporation's assets are going to be. And also it has to go through, they're waiting, Wade Roos said they were waiting for the IRS to get back to them with specific tax questions that they have. So
1: Charles,
2: they need to maintain this.
1: Charles sentence. Harvey was the guest.
2: Charles Harvey.
1: He's president of the Southern Regional Medical Center.
2: Yeah, and he's a big-time donor. He's right. A donor primarily, it sounded like, for basketball. But not that he's not a football donor or an LSU sports donor, but he seems to seem like he favored
1: well, they need them.
2: Supporting basketball.
1: And he said that he's given $1 million of his own money over the
2: last
1: few
2: years. 4 years.
1: Right. That's amazing. That's the level donors they have at this powwow. And I guess there'll be another 20 there Wednesday.
2: Yeah,
1: some of the same people will be there.
2: Yeah,
1: as well.
2: And the thing that he characterized it as, and Matt and Moscona and his reporting has characterized it as, is they're not asking for any money right now. Not that they're going to quit asking donors for money, but as far as this creative plan goes, this is a perpetual revenue-generating engine that they have conceived for LSU as an investment company. And there is private equity involved in the sense that Greg Jackson, who's affiliated with Michigan State and is a billionaire who's involved with Acrisure, which is a private equity investment company, he would be involved.
1: Do you mean Greg Williams? Greg Williams?
2: Did I say Jackson?
1: Greg Williams
2: would be involved. He would be on the board. But LSU, the key point here is that LSU would maintain control
1: everything. Right. So Greg Williams works with private equity.
2: Mm-hmm.
1: So private equity will be somewhat involved, obviously, if Greg Williams is involved. But how much, remains to be seen.
2: The thing about it is I think the term private equity scares people.
1: Scares Virg Ausberry.
2: It scares people in general because what it implies is that they're going to seek control and they're going to try to dictate, how the business is run and what happens. And that is true. And I've been involved in private equity most of my career. They exert control. They take over the way a company is operated and run because they're putting their money in. They want their profits out. But if you're going to get money to fund anything on the private side, that's by definition private equity. And it can be structured in a way that they don't have that control. And it appears by coming up with this creative plan that LSU supposedly has, according to Matt's reporting, with an LLC that's going to be an investment holding company and apparently structured with also a nonprofit in the mix so they can move funds and assets back and forth. And that's what they have to check out all the legalities on. But I'm sure that they've been working on this since February. From what I understand.
1: Yeah, and I think, they probably had a plan set. They didn't just start doing it at the meeting. So I think JR's that part was probably accurate. They may have been close to an agreement before the meetings even started, and they have they still have work to do.
2: I think whenever JR said that it was closed when he was on Talk Louisiana, I don't think he meant that they had finalized everything. I think he meant that the investment portion of it was closed. I think there's a lot of detail that we're not going to know until it actually is finalized.
1: Okay, and you're calling it private equity, but whenever you have donors at any major program that are involved, they're always going to have somewhat of a say. I guarantee you when they were deciding whether to keep a coach or not or which coach to hire, that those donors we're saying, I think we ought to get rid of the coach.
2: Well, I think that's exactly the reason why that they invited the donors, those particular donors, to talk.
1: Shakers.
2: They wanted them to understand what they were trying to do.
1: Right. And we'll be back with more discussion on that and getting ready for football practice right after this on Tiger Egg Radio.
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5: Welcome back to Tiger Rag Radio. This is Glenn Gilbo, Tiger Rag editor, with Todd Horn, Tiger Rag executive editor, and Case Kieschnick, sports writer, radio guy, producer, overall good guy. So we're going to have at 6:30, about 8 minutes from now, we're going to have, after another break, we're going to have... who is our first guest?
6: Preston Guy of Tiger Bait. We're going to talk about LSU football, which is starting practice tomorrow morning to kick off the Lane Kiffin era.
5: I almost called him Preston Gomez, who is a former Astros manager, but Preston Guy from TigerBait.com, who's in the know with LSU football. Preston had an interesting tweet tonight. Today he was talking about the 2019 LSU-Alabama game. He said there was never been more talent on a college football field at the same time than in that game. He might have been talking about just LSU-Alabama games, but it probably rivals any game. And I said, well, that 2011 LSU-Alabama game, they put a lot of guys in the NFL too. Preston said 2019 had a bit more than 2011. And, you know, another great game that had a lot of draft choices, 1979 USC at LSU in Tiger Stadium.
6: Yeah, and I think you could also point to the 2000 or 2001 Miami-Nebraska game that had several, too.
5: Yeah, yeah, and some other LSU-Alabama games during the Les Miles-Nick Saban rivalry, for sure. And the Alabama-Miami National Championship game in the 92 season as well.
6: So what do you think about the talent on this roster? By the way, our Tiger Rag preseason football guide is available on TigerRag.com and digital, and it's also available at locations throughout Baton Rouge right now in hard copy. It's got a lot of good information in it.
5: It's a great season guide to get you ready for the season in many ways. A lot of short stories, long stories, information-packed magazine to get you ready for the season. And Tiger Rag will be at practice tomorrow, 10 a.m. And then after that, Lane Kiffin has a press conference. And then they practice Thursday at 6:30 p.m. We'll also be at that one, and there's more practices through the weekend, and then players are available on Monday, August 10th. So we'll be having lots of football in the website next several days.
6: What do you think Lane's going to say tomorrow?
5: Well, he'll probably pick up where he left off at the media days, I would think.
6: Continue his filibuster?
5: He will not have seen a lot, just one practice. Probably give an update on the players who are there and maybe some aren't, who are recovering from injuries. There'll be some news nuggets. We'll probably ask him about Sam, how he's doing. But he's been saying Sam's been good for weeks now.
6: What are you guys' biggest questions heading into tomorrow, just tomorrow?
5: Just tomorrow. Usually on the first day of practice, you want to just check and see if everybody's there, if anyone's missing, if there's an injury that maybe the coaches haven't let us know about. And I'm looking at just the, of course, this was already done in spring, but just looking at some of the size of the players and some of the true freshmen that weren't at spring.
6: What about you, Case?
7: Yeah, I think you said it right there at the end, the true freshmen that weren't involved in the spring. Lamar Brown comes to mind immediately, just seeing what he looks like out on the field. He's a guy that is one of the top recruits to ever come to LSU and could be a real contributor as a true freshman in a seemingly almost wide-open defensive end room outside of Prince Welumonu-Mielen. So obviously you want to see, that he is the physical, versatile beast that he's supposed to be, and I'm sure he will look like that, even on that first day.
6: Well, those are two interesting takes, and both are very important, I think. So I respect both of you very much. I don't want you to think I don't when I say this, but I'm going to walk straight over to where Sam Levitt is and watch him, because I think Sam Levitt holds the keys.
5: You're going to take a look at his foot?
6: Yeah, I'm going
5: to
6: watch his foot.
5: I'm
6: going to ask him to lift his foot. I'm going to ask him why he chose to come to LSU, what, you know, how much money he's making, how much pressure he feels. Can he play in the SEC?
5: Now, how soon do you think you'll be escorted off the field?
6: Right away.
5: Okay.
6: Right away.
5: All right.
6: So I'm going to have to hurry up and get all those questions in.
5: By the way, have you guys heard Lane Kiffin's new Ford commercial?
6: No.
5: I just heard it for the first time today. It's funny. I didn't recognize his voice right off. He doesn't sound like a typical coach in the truck commercial. You know, Coach O had one, Kelly had one, they all had one. But it's kind of interesting. It's almost like he's kind of acting, you know, like he's saying, "Get your truck and go Tigers." It's really kind of funny. It's like he almost sounded like Matt McConaughey. You know, McConaughey does all those.
6: Matthew McConaughey.
5: Well, I call him Matt because we're buddies.
6: Oh, okay.
5: But, you know, some of his car commercials, like he did the Lincoln commercial because he was the Lincoln lawyer. But anyway, if they make a movie out of Lane, Matt McConaughey might be a good guy to play him, I would say.
6: Maybe so.
5: All right. Well, we'll be back after this timeout with Preston Guy and go a little deeper on football.
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0: Louisiana Radio Network, I'm Jeff Palermo. U.S. Senator Bill Cassidy says he will vote to confirm Todd Blanche as U.S. Attorney General, despite concerns that Blanche's ties to President Trump could give the White House too much influence over the Justice Department. Cassidy says he made his decision after talking with two sitting U.S. attorneys in Louisiana, David Corsell and Kurt Wall, who both support Blanche's nomination. Cassidy also considered the endorsement of former Attorney General William Barr.
1: When former Attorney General Bill Barr endorsed Mr. Blanche, he said Mr. Blanche will run the department as effectively as anyone can under President Trump. Some have called that faint praise. I don't think that it is. I think it is a reality.
0: It's unclear when the Senate will vote on Blanche's confirmation. Louisiana Department of Health Secretary Bruce Greenstein provided an update on Friday on the number of heat-related deaths this summer.
2: We have 8 confirmed heat-related deaths so far. 7 of them are 65 years or older. And 3 of the 8 are associated with substance use.
0: LRN.
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14: Bad Company. I saw Bad Company at the Assembly Center.
15: I did too. Like 1977?
14: Actually, I saw him in the spring of 79.
15: Okay,
14: I was
15: maybe
14: a senior. I was a senior at Rummel, and we came. It was that summer. It was the summer, and their album at the time was Desolation Angels.
15: Yep.
14: And I had a T-shirt, Desolation Angels, on the back. It was a great show, man.
15: I saw Ted Nugent at the Assembly Center in about 77 or 78. That was Cat Scratch Fever. That was the wildest concert.
14: Yeah, that was 77. Yeah, and when Bad Company was doing the encores. They opened up one of the garages of the Assembly Center and backed up like this 57 Chevy convertible, and they did their last couple of songs, and they all got into the convertible and took off.
15: Oh,
14: it was so cool, I'm sure, man.
15: Of our fans are Tiger Rag and LSU fans right now. They're listening to this, are very enthralled by this.
14: Well, I mean, there is an LSU connection. It was at the Assembly Center.
15: That's right.
14: And I saw Springsteen there too. Great show. But anyway. We're now joined by Preston Guy from TigerBait.com, fresh off the TigerBait.com 30th anniversary party on Saturday. I would have liked to have gone, but I had another commitment. And Preston, have you been? Were you outside the governor's mansion yesterday trying to find out what was happening?
16: No, and I'm not so certain that even if I was there, I would necessarily understand what is going down there. But seems to be something related to private equity, but then there's a hard refutal of that. My best guess in terms of what's going on here, and I've read the explanations and the reports and all that jazz, right? it's, you know, it's like, you know, when somebody says, oh, you lease this property. No, man, I have a timeshare. You know what I mean? It's kind of the same thing sometimes, but, you know, there's some structural fundamental differences that have pros and cons and advantages and disadvantages. That would be my best guess, is this is some sort of manipulation of private equity.
15: Well, you know, and I would just expand on that a little bit, because I think you're basically right, Preston, from what I've, you know, we don't have any firsthand knowledge, just like no one else does, unless you were invited into the mafia or the mansion for the meeting. But I think, you know, from what Matt Moscona reported today and what we're reporting on Tiger Rag that Matt Moscona reported.
14: Thanks, Matt.
15: Yeah, thank you, Matt. Is that it looks like it's structured like they're building a holding company that LSU is going to maintain control of, and they're just going to invest in other companies and create a structure that allows them to just make money off the money that they're making and you know, get some money up front from private equity, although people don't want to call it private equity because private equity scares people. But that's, you know, if it's private money and you get equity, that's private equity.
16: Yeah.
14: And at least it's somewhat out in the open, too. You know, that's good.
16: Yeah. It sounds a bit like an endowment to me, but I'm no financial expert.
15: Yeah.
16: Maybe don't take my word on that.
15: Well, okay. Well, tell us this. I mean, practice starts tomorrow. Is LSU going to be in the playoffs or what? That's all we want to know.
16: I think LSU, now that I can talk about. I think LSU is going to be pretty close to the playoffs. And I think that if LSU had Texas Tech's schedule, I think that that would be a gimme. However, you don't. You have, you know, four teams that are ranked in the top 11 of the coaches poll, right?
15: Right.
16: So that means for you to finish better than 8-4 means you beat some pretty good football team along the way if things pan out. Not to mention Tennessee's on your schedule. So there's a realistic argument that if LSU were the 19th best team in the country, that we're looking at a 7-5 finish, right? Mm. So, you know, I think LSU's going to have a pretty good football team. I have some concerns. I mean, number one, 59 new faces on the football team. That's a lot of new faces learning how to play with each other. I mean, think about it. 12 out of 13 receivers are new to the team, right? Your entire quarterback room, new to the team, right? So especially on the offensive side of the ball, it's a lot of chemistry issues. Then you start looking at the actual logistical issues we saw in spring, and we'll see if those hold up. Offensive line's a big concern for me, because 3 out of 5 of your starters were on rostered last year, and that was the most putrid offensive line in school history, right? I don't know that plugging in a first-round pick left tackle fixes all those problems, right? You know, is Sam Leavitt healthy, and can he perform in the SEC? That's a huge question I have that we have not even an inkling of an answer to, although you would assume he will be a pretty good player based on his body of work. You know, and then can you run the ball? Because Lane Kiffin's offense is highly predicated on running the ball. I took stats. In fact, Glenn still owes me dinner from for keeping stats for him during spring.
14: Hey, you turned me down. I had a time for you. You turned me down. I'll still get you. I did.
16: You got to give me more than 14 minutes. Then.
14: Hey, man, it's all about spontaneity.
16: I got two kids, Glenn. Yeah. But I would have loved to have gone to Lane.
14: I'm not paying for
16: their
14: dinner.
16: And I do love BRQ.
14: Okay.
16: Anyways,
14: cool.
16: I kept stats during spring, and basically in between the tackles, they averaged like 2 yards a carry, right? It was not good in between the tackles. So everybody's hyping up Dylan Jones, but the fact is when the scrimmages came, Dylan Jones wasn't any more or less special than the other guys you saw out there. So, you know, I have some questions about running the ball in between the tackles and, you know, offensive line play and quarterback health and chemistry. So we'll see.
15: So, Preston, the biggest thing that I thought of when you were talking about that running game and the 2 yards average between the tackles, I think that's very interesting. But I think that would probably be a byproduct of the offensive line not performing more than the running backs. What would you say to that?
16: I probably would be – I would tend to agree. I mean, the first 3 yards is basically something that the offensive line gets you for most of the part. Obviously, there's vision and, you know, footwork that goes into it. But I would argue for the most part, your first 3 yards of a run is all about can you get a hole for the running back to run, with some exceptions, of course. But yeah. I would agree. I would also like to argue that the front seven did have an impressive showing. Now, I'm not saying that you know, they're going to be a 2011 Bama LSU type front seven, but I think that they did show some good looks during spring.
14: LSU does not have a running back that really scares you. That, and they really haven't had one of those since Leonard Fournette, Clyde Edwards-Helaire was very good. But the, really scare you, Leonard Fournette, I would say. I think Dylan Jones is just a little bigger than the other two, but you're right. He may have been overhyped. Sometimes a new guy gets overhyped. But Preston, I got to tell you, that was not the most putrid offensive line in history. I covered several of those LSU teams that had six straight losing seasons from 1989 through 94, and they had some bad offensive lines there for Curley.
15: I'm not going to dispute that they were bad during Curley's time, but I watched two games last week from last year on ESPN.
14: Were they from 1989 or 90?
15: They were from last year, last week.
14: Okay.
15: And one of them was the Alabama game, and I think the other one was Arkansas. They were horrible. They were.
14: But at least those guys were decent recruits. There were some linemen in the late 80s and early 90s that weren't even good recruits.
15: And I don't blame it completely on the players. I blame it primarily, on the scheme. And I think spring was short. Relatively speaking, like Preston, you know, points out, that was a lot to get done in the spring, and they all have, you know, mostly new guys. They do have, you know, two or three coming back, but I think the first few weeks of fall are going to be imperative for them to develop a running game and to form an offensive line that's able to compete and hopefully be formidable.
14: Preston, we're about out of time. Real quick, what's the first thing you're going to be looking at tomorrow when practice starts? Or when they start doing something.
16: Quarterback.
14: Okay.
15: Yeah, me too.
16: Quarterback, and then if you can run the ball.
14: I hear you. All right. Well, Preston, thanks a lot for joining us, and we will see you out there tomorrow morning at practice.
16: I'll see you soon, Glenn.
14: All right, but we'll be back with more Tiger Rag right after this.

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7: Hello, welcome back to Tiger Rag Radio. This is Glenn Gilbo, Tiger Rag editor, with Case Kieschnick, Tiger Rag writer. Well, Case, what are your thoughts as Will Wade gets close to completing his roster over the next few weeks? How many of these guys who are listed in your story today that's up on TigerRag.com that are fifth-year seniors that are suddenly available in the portal by a judge's ruling, you think Wade's going to get a couple of those, or is his roster close to being set already as far as the players coming in from overseas that technically aren't on the team yet, but he knows if they're coming before they're here?
8: You know, I think he obviously got the guys that he wanted, right? There were some portal players that he missed on, but as far as the overseas guys, he feels really good about who that is. Now, that being said, he did miss out on Yamadar, I believe, is the Israeli pro player who decided to stay and play.
7: The 25-year-old point guard.
8: Right, and yeah. And that was his decision. He decided to stay and play in that pro league. And so there's going to be some help that they definitely need. And now you've got this new influx of players, and I don't know that there's a power four program in the country that has more minutes to give out if you're just looking at the roster as it is currently. You know, there's probably a little bit more depth on the current roster in the backcourt, but if he can get some front court help with some big men that, you know, he's relying really just on one or two foreign players, and none of the or only one of the new guys coming in really has any size, he's going to go for someone. Now, that being said, you can't rule out the top programs in the country, the perennial Kentucky's, Duke's. You know, if they want a guy, they can probably still go get him. Obviously, I'm not familiar with their roster situations, what their limit looks like, how their financial situation looks, what resources they have. But you have to imagine that something's going to get shaken here in the next couple of weeks before school starts.
7: Yeah, and you know, the roster limit for men's basketball is 15, if I'm not mistaken. It's been 15 for a long time, and most teams don't carry that many guys. You know, they usually carry about 13. So if there's some really good players in this group, some of the other teams out there that are maybe at 12 or 13, they might say, hey, well, look, let's get a couple of these guys. And I think LSU needs a true point guard if there's one out there.
8: Well, the first one that anyone's going to talk about is Donovan Dent from UCLA. He was a guy that was at New Mexico for 3 years, and even the year before last, he was a guy that, like, going into the tournament, made New Mexico everyone's favorite Cinderella pick, because he can do anything that you want from a point guard as far as playmaking, scoring. He went to UCLA, had a good season, didn't put up quite the same numbers that he did at New Mexico, but still a very productive season at UCLA. And so he comes back. He actually retired from basketball after graduating. He said, I'm not going to go to the NBA. I'm going to go back to New Mexico and develop youth players. So because of that, he never signed an NBA contract. He's still eligible to return. He put his name in the portal, and that's got to be the top guy that you're looking at there. I don't know that LSU is targeting him, but he's going to be a name that's going around a lot of schools in the country.
7: You know, it's amazing. There's never been a time in LSU history where you've had so much roster influx this late before school starts with the three major sports, baseball, football, and men's basketball. You know, in the past, the men's basketball roster is usually, even in the portal years, it's usually set before now. But, you know, extenuating circumstances with Wade coming in, not getting all his targets early in the portal, going overseas, there's delays with that. Baseball is always kind of in August, and Jay just got Logan Schmidt, really enhances his roster, the second round pick by the Guardians, who's staying at LSU. He had signed at LSU months ago. We're going to have Jay on at 7:30. And then the football roster, this is the most new players in the history of the program, like 60 of them. And so Lane's going to be getting that sorted out with his roster. He already started doing that in the spring, but now all his true freshmen not going through the spring are in. So, man, there's just a lot of new players getting to know Baton Rouge. Of course, a lot of them have been here all summer, but it's going to be interesting to watch all three of those teams as they get the roster together, start the season, and then LSU's got fall ball as the basketball team starts playing. It's going to be a lot of new faces out there.
8: Well, that's just kind of the state of college athletics at this point. You know, I was looking through those guys. There's probably about 10 or so guys in the article that fifth year coming back, entered the transfer portal, and I think maybe one of them was at one school for their entire four seasons. Now, these are guys that most people would point out and say, see, these guys did it right. They graduated in 4 years, didn't have any red shirts, didn't have any COVID eligibility. This is, you know, traditional basketball. Only one of them was at, and I believe it was Clemson, was at Clemson for 4 years. A lot of them were at four different schools in 4 years.
7: Yeah, that's ridiculous.
8: That's just how it is across all the sports, not just basketball, but LSU basketball in particular. It's felt like they've been playing catch-up throughout the entire portal era, really, because Will Wade kind of left, or was forced to leave, right?
7: Complete empty roster.
8: Right, and there was, what, one scholarship player left for Matt McMahon.
7: Right.
8: And that was right kind of at the dawn of the real portal era as we kind of know it now. And then even with McMahon here, he was kind of rebuilding that roster every year, because you bring in these portal guys, they're fine moving on again. And he couldn't really establish a consistent way to build out of high school.
7: Yeah.
8: And, you know, even now, Will Wade's kind of been left to do the same thing. He comes in late. He can't really build out that high school class. And he's going to be relying on the portal again. Now, that's definitely going to change in the coming years. But they're just playing catch up.
7: Yeah. And it's funny, back in the day, like when Dale Brown was coaching and bringing in all kind of great players each year, those guys were here like in late spring, May, and they were playing basketball pickup, supposedly with no coaches around, like all summer at the field house and stuff. We could go watch them, you know, Stanley Roberts, Shaquille O'Neal. They played all summer together. These guys together are only going to have a few weeks before, like they get together late August. They'll have to about, I think practice starts September 25th. Yeah, September 25th. So that's a lot of catching up to do. But let's see, it's about time for our next break, and we're going to have another break before we're joined by LSU CFO Matt Laborde. We're going to talk about some football scheduling with Matt, but we'll be back with more Tiger Rag right after this.
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3: Hello, welcome back to Tiger Rag Radio. This is Glenn Gilbo, Tiger Rag editor, filling in for Louisiana Radio Network's Jeff Palermo, who's on vacation, joined by Case Kieschnick, Tiger Rag staff reporter, also works for Louisiana Radio Network. Todd Horn has stepped out for a minute. He's going to be back with us. Case, we just finished a couple of weeks ago working on the Tiger Rag season guide. One of the things cool about back in the day when you were a sports writer, we had what was called the Tab, which was a tabloid that came out, which was like usually 120 pages at the Advocate when I used to work at the Baton Rouge Advocate, football schedules, college, all kind of stuff. And basically what Tiger Rag has out now called the Lane Kiffin Reset, you can get it at newsstands all over Baton Rouge, grocery stores, and it's on the website, the Lane Kiffin Reset. The cool thing about doing these things is as you're doing the stories, you start learning about the team. It kind of gets emblazoned in your head by osmosis, and you figure out some things maybe you didn't know. What are some things you learned from doing your stories on this team?
4: Well, I mean, really, it's just getting a familiarity with the roster, right? There's so much turnover this year. And I went through and I wrote, 30-word bios on all 108 players. And now I'm not saying I can recall every single one of those. That was a late night. But it's really remarkable just how much of a reset it really is. The wide receiver room always comes to mind for me. There, you've got a room of 13 guys, and one of them was a Tiger last year. And, you know, there's
3: Philip Wright.
4: Philip Wright, he had one catch for 2 yards. And you've got 9 new transfers coming in that could be anywhere from the number 13 guy in the portal to the number 259 guy in the portal. And there's really just a lot to unpack there. And, you know, you have an idea of the top 4 guys through the spring and who's been getting these reps and this and whatnot. But it's wide open, really. And that's something to keep an eye on through preseason camp, I feel, is just what does that rotation look like? Then you add in the fact that Sam Levitt wasn't the guy throwing it to him in the spring for the most part. Right. And so it's just going to be a whole new dynamic that really this offense has only had this summer and this upcoming fall camp to build.
3: Right, and hopefully Levitt's been throwing to the receivers over the summer, which is something kids always do, and because Sam has been able to throw. But those bios, a lot of those bios that you worked on, we're running just about a bio or two a day. We started a couple of weeks ago. We're going to be doing, I think the number is 42. It's not the whole team, but it's mainly the first two depth charts, first team, second team, and some other key players. We'll be running those one or two a day, sometimes three a day, right up until kickoff against Clemson on

0: September 5th. But yeah, there's a lot in here. You really ought to pick it up in your hand throughout Baton Rouge, grocery stores, all kind of barbershops, all kind of places, restaurants. And you can also get it on the Tiger Rag website. And plenty of football on the Tiger Rag website today, and there'll be a lot tomorrow as practice starts at 10 a.m., and we'll be having coverage all week right up into the season opener, September 5th against Clemson. And we're going to be back after this break with Associate Athletic Director from LSU, Matthew Laborde. Back right after this with more Tiger Rag Radio.
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7: Breaking news this hour from Town Hall. I'm Ron Taylor. The Senate has confirmed Todd Blanche as the next Attorney General of the United States. The narrow 50-49 vote early this morning came after a bruising confirmation fight that exposed deep concerns in both parties about installing President Trump's former personal attorney atop the Justice Department. While Blanche has already been leading the department in an acting capacity, his confirmation could free him to pursue the Trump administration's agenda even more aggressively. Senator Marsha Blackburn of Tennessee shares the next step in the process.
8: Under the previous order, the motion to reconsider is considered made and laid upon the table, and the president will be immediately notified of the Senate's action.
7: Blanche's supporters say his experience as a federal prosecutor and the trust he earned working for the president as his personal attorney will help him in the role. The Senate moved to confirm a host of federal nominations yesterday, including some long-awaited agency administrators.
9: The Senate on Friday approved a flurry of nominees, more than 70 officials, including Cameron Hamilton, to head the Federal Emergency Management Agency. Hamilton is returning to shepherd an overhaul despite being fired as acting administrator last year after publicly opposing FEMA's elimination. David Cummins was confirmed as the head of the Transportation Safety Administration. Cummins was an executive at a firm with contracts to run air traffic control towers. The Senate also confirmed David Perez to be the next U.S. ambassador to Brazil. He's a former speaker of Florida's House of Representatives. Perez's approval from Brazil has been delayed amid a war of words and diplomatic visa withdrawals in the run-up to Brazil's elections in October. I'm Jennifer King.
7: The Trump administration is moving ahead with its efforts to fire Federal Reserve Governor Lisa Cook 2 months after the Supreme Court allowed her to retain her job while she fights the president's effort to terminate her over mortgage fraud allegations that she has denied. The justices in a 5-4 decision in June said she could remain in the process. More at townhall.com.
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0: Can you tell us in general about the summit going on at the governor's mansion, and what do you think will be happening tomorrow?
1: Well, obviously they had their meeting last night and another one tomorrow night, but you know, for that, I'm gonna leave it to those who are leading that charge for us with President Roos and others who are leading those efforts, and obviously everybody's highly interested in what's going on and what's out there, but there's going to be a time and place to discuss that further. So, you know, for now, we're going to let them lead that and put us in the position to be successful.
0: And that's been worked on since, I think, February, right? They've been working leading up to those meetings. Is that correct?
1: There has been discussions, but in reality, there's been discussions for the last several years,
0: right,
1: with not just LSU, but, you know, you look across college athletics, everybody knows the financial landscape has changed. And so it's our duty to listen to everything that's out there, the creative financial options, just different things that will put us into position to be successful.
2: Hey, Matt, this is Todd. How are you doing?
1: Doing excellent.
2: Good, good. You've been at LSU for 15 years, as Glenn said, but you've also been the CFO in of the athletic department since 2021, and that's when the transfer portal and NIL actually started. So you've been there at a rapidly changing time, and I kind of my question is kind of more esoteric, I guess, but like when fans hear about a $1 billion valuation of athletic departments, and they, you know, that say LSU's the $1 billion brand. From your perspective as a CFO, what actually creates long-term value for LSU athletics?
1: So how we position ourselves is, you know, we look at LSU as one of the premier brands in the country. We don't consider ourselves second to anyone. And for us, it's how do we elevate our brand across all the sports? Obviously, football is the big driver, as it is for any power institution, and you want to be successful in football, but getting exposure from our other sports, competing for championships, being in the marquee games, playing deep in the postseason, that drives the brand for LSU and holds us at a high level. So we try to have success across the board. Obviously, you can't do it year in and year out, but our goal is to put all of our teams in a position that they can compete at the highest level.
2: So one of the other questions I have is kind of related to that. It may not seem related, but it's how important in your calculations, in your forecasts, in your, you know, your planning is how important is premium seating and premium experiences and future facility development to LSU's financial future?
1: Critically important. We've got to put product on the field that gets our fans excited so that they continue to renew those tickets. They continue to want the premium seating, premium experience. And, you know, you look across at professional sports and they do a great job of that, of adding that premium experience and elevated atmosphere. And so we try to model that and find ways to bring value, but we know that's also not for everybody. And we want to make sure that we can cater to all of our fans and everybody's able to still come and enjoy and support the Tigers as they've done forever.
2: Hey, as much as the model has transitioned or changed in your last 5 years, do you think it'll change even more in the next 5 years?
1: Yes is the answer. And the answer is it's such a volatile time that, you know, you talked a lot about the forecasting and planning. And if I go back 10 years, we used to map out 3 to 5 years and have a pretty good indication of where we'd be. Now, when I put those same scenarios together, we're one lawsuit, one NCAA rule away from absolutely flipping everything on its head to where those projections, those models, you got to rip it up and start again. So we're constantly trying, one, to be flexible, but also be proactive, do our best to predict where are things heading so that we can be ahead of our competition.
0: Talking to Matt Laborde, LSU Associate Athletic Director, and CFO, Chief Financial Officer, and you also work with football scheduling, which is relatively new in your job. Virg Ausberry used to do it when he was Deputy Athletic Director. What are some of your goals and what's interesting about working with the football scheduling?
1: Yeah, as you said, Virg has done that since I've been at LSU and has done a great job putting our teams in position to be successful. And so trying to continue that, but you know, now we have, I'd say we have a few anchors that we work around. We're always going to try to have 7 home games to make sure we have value for our ticket holders. We're always going to put our teams in position to hopefully be successful, make sure that they can win and compete on the field and get into postseason play. And we're working through right now. It's the landscape's a little different. As you know, SEC is switching to those 9 games instead of the 8 that we've been at in the modern era. So that's changed how we looked at things, as well as we're now required to have another Power 4 opponent. So when you look at it, we're playing 9 SEC games plus a Power 4 opponent. That really only leaves us 2 of those, what's traditionally called those bye games. So we're trying to evolve with that and adjust and make sure that we're in a position to be successful.
0: How long is our SEC teams going to have to continue to schedule 1 Power 4 opponent? Has there been discussion to eliminate that because of the new 9-game schedule?
1: There's always discussions to make sure it's the best model to get us as many teams as we can into postseason play. So while I believe, obviously, that's there for this year, I believe it'll be there for next year. But I think it's going to be a moving target as the college football playoff. You know, everybody talks about the expansion. We're still at 12 teams, and that's what we're working off of now. But if that expands to 16, 24, that may make the SEC take another look and see if, hey, does that Power 4, does that give us the best opportunity to get the most teams in?
0: Because obviously the Big Ten, they don't have that. They don't try to play a Power 4 because that's why their schedules are so much easier, right?
1: Right. They've had the 9 games for a few years, but you know, we look at it. If you look at the last 3 national champions, obviously out of the Big Ten, with Indiana, Ohio State, and Michigan, in each of those years, not one of them played a Power 4 opponent outside of their 9 conference games. So different ways to do it, different ways to have success. You know, sometimes that Power 4 big marquee matchup, you win that might be the game that gets you into the playoffs. So it's not one size fits all, but it's certainly trending in a way that we've got to be flexible.
2: Hey, so Matt, not to geek out, because I have a tendency to do that. I mean, I could geek out on this. We could probably talk about this for 4 years if you wanted to. but when you're doing the scheduling and the future scheduling, how much of it is data driven? I mean, are you looking at like modeling playoff profit, you know, probabilities, or are you modeling television value of those particular games that you're scheduling, or revenue before agreeing to a game? I mean, are you looking at all those factors? How do you do that?
1: No, all those factors come into play. And if, you know, when Virg was doing it forever, and you would see us have games scheduled 8 to 10 years in advance. I don't see that being the case right now going forward, because to your point, you're trying to make sure your team matches up and is able to have success. And the hard part with that is right now is if I schedule a game 4 years in advance, well, that team could look completely different in 4 years, much less they might look completely different next year, just based on the transfer portal and all the movement within college football, that it is hard to predict where that team is going to be in next year or 2 years from now. So you're not going to see those games being scheduled so far out in advance, I don't think, moving forward.
2: Yeah, so the first thing that came to mind was you guys canceling the series with Arizona State recently, and maybe that had something to do with that. Maybe it didn't. Maybe it was totally unrelated. But I was just curious how much input Lane Kiffin has in your scheduling decisions, if any.
1: He is. He'll have a lot of input in it. So for this upcoming season, obviously those games were scheduled a couple of years ago, so we are where we are with the current schedule. But we've been talking with members of his staff, trying to understand how does he view things, what is his philosophy, so that as we try to fill those bye games and that, as of now, that mandated Power 4 game, making sure it aligns with how he prepares his team and how he sees his team being able to progress through a season.
0: Who are the Power Four teams after Clemson coming up?
1: So right now we will have Clemson here this year, finishing off the home and home with them. And then we're scheduled with SMU home and home with them. The game with them has been moved to Jerry World in Dallas when we go play them. That's our next one. And then after that, we're still evaluating and looking at options because, as you mentioned, the Arizona State game, we mutually agreed with Arizona State to pull that one off the schedule. And so we're looking at future opponents now.
3: Hey, Matt, this is Case. With that Arizona State announcement kind of soon after, y'all also scheduled a few new in-state opponents in the coming years. Some of those games, at least as it stands right now, would be week zero matchups. Does that reflect a consideration that the college football schedule as a whole might get moved up? And also, what does it mean to schedule those in-state schools?
1: Yeah, so the in-state schools, we scheduled four that just recently came out, and I think you'll see us continuing to do that. A lot of reasons behind that, but, you know, we want to – these bye games, it's a lot of money you pay to these opposing schools, and if we can keep that within our Louisiana footprint and help our schools within the state, that's what we want to do. It obviously gets some fan interest. It helps with travel, build some excitement. So I think you're going to continue to see those games get scheduled. And then as well, it's the week zero piece is, yes, that is new. Starting next year, we're able to play those games in week zero. And so there's a lot of strategy that we're working through on that because it's going to open up in most years to have the double bye. And so how do you position yourself to have those buys set up at opportune times during the season? Because there are certain weeks where it's an SEC game. You can't have a bye, but there is some opportunities and flexibility in there to try to be strategic. But the week zero pushes that season up and spreads it out a little bit for us.
0: Talking to Matthew Laborde, Associate Athletic Director at LSU. Just a minute or so left, Matthew. You were working at LSU when Will Wade first came to the Tigers as men's basketball coach in 2017. What do you remember about those early years working with Wade?
1: Will, when he got here, you could tell right away that this wasn't your normal coach. He was going to put us into position to be successful right out the gate. I think one of the things, you know, he said when he got here in 2017 and even when he got here recently, is we're not trying to be second to anybody. And what that means is he's ready to compete at the highest level. And so I think he really challenged it myself at that time, a younger administrator. He challenged me to find, hey, what are the competitive edges? What are those advantages we can get on other opponents? Like, we're not going to just sit still and do things the way we've always done. He was always pushing and trying to put us in position to be at the top, be considered one of those blue bloods of college basketball. And so he had that in 2017, and he's still got it today.
2: Hey, Matt, we're running out of time really quick, but I did want to ask you one more question and go back to football and scheduling for that one. If you could change one thing about college football scheduling nationally, what would it be? You personally, what would it be?
1: I think it would be some evaluation on who gets into the college football playoff. I think you've seen in
0: strength
1: recent
0: of schedule,
1: years.
0: Strength of schedule, you're talking about? Right.
1: Yeah, some of those teams, you get penalized for losing a top five matchup where somebody's got to lose the game, and you get penalized for that, and other teams are not playing near the strength of schedule, and it feels like there's too much of a focus on the loss column in some of these games. Obviously, at some point, you can't lose a certain number of games. What that number is, you don't know, but there's been too much of an emphasis on losing those high power games where it's like, man, would I have been better off just getting a cupcake win and put myself in the playoffs?
0: Exactly. That's what Lane Kiffin's been saying. Appreciate your time, Matt, and good luck with the scheduling. And thanks again. Really enjoyed it. And we will be back with more Tiger Rag Radio right after this.
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1: Welcome back to Tiger Rag Radio. This is Glenn Gilbo from Tiger Rag Editor with Todd Horn, Tiger Rag Executive Editor, and Tiger Rag versatile writer, broadcaster, producer, Case Kieschnick, fresh out of Louisiana Tech. You ready for the Louisiana Tech LSU game, man?
2: Well, according to the guy that scheduled it, it's a bye game. So I guess we'll kind of let that one sail by.
3: Case, we're going to have to talk about etiquette whenever we
1: have. Well, we're going to have Jay Johnson on at about 7:30 after one more break. Todd, you want to continue with what Matthew was talking about, or we got free time here?
3: Yeah, I mean, I thought Matthew was extremely interesting conversation. I can't imagine being the CFO of a billion-dollar valued athletic department during the last 4 or 5 years the way he has and endured all the change, had to adapt to all the changes he's had to go through.
1: Yeah, as he said, they throw everything out the window if there's a NCAA violation, which I'm thinking he was probably referring to Will Wade or something else, or a lawsuit, anything.
3: You know, it just and that was the you're exactly right. That was the most interesting thing he said. You know, when Verge was doing the scheduling, because he did it for years.
1: Yeah,
3: you know. They used to schedule 8-10 years out.
1: Sure.
3: And say, you can't do that anymore.
1: No,
3: can't do that at all.
1: No, and you know, they got to get rid of the Power Four game. I mean, it just doesn't make any sense. And especially if you go to 9 games, that was really bad planning by Greg Sankey. You don't go to 9. His plan was to not go to 9 games until they went to 16. Well, he went to 9, and then they decided not to go to 16. So he got hoodwinked. And, oh, by the way, they also passed – I don't know why they passed the Power Four game. I mean, you didn't need that because you're already playing – a tough schedule. So
3: I think
1: smarter when you have a 12-team playoff, it's smarter to have an easier schedule.
3: Well,
1: that's just how it is.
3: And I think it all goes back to what Matt was talking about and what Lane talked about at SEC Media Days, and that is, what is wrong with you guys that are figuring out who's going to get the playoff invites if you're not considering strength of schedule?
1: Right. I understand that.
3: Yeah.
1: I understand that. But it still makes more sense not to try to stress strength of schedule and just play easier teams.
3: I agree.
1: Because your league's tough anyway. And you know what? It also helps with injuries and playing backups.
3: No, I completely agree. I understand all that.
1: It's unfair right now.
3: It's unfair to be in the SEC right now.
1: Right, right.
3: I mean,
1: and part of that's the SEC's fault.
3: It'd be much better to be Notre Dame and independent and have a fluff schedule.
1: And Indiana's got a fluff schedule, you know, but still – they beat the hell out of people at the end of the year, and having an easier schedule helps. And just because you have a better schedule doesn't mean you're better than a team that has an easier schedule.
3: Right.
1: But the team with an easier schedule has a better chance. You know, I mean, when Alabama beat the hell out of Miami in the 1992 National Championship game, Miami had a much tougher schedule. But when it came down to it, Alabama was much better.
3: Well,
1: and Indiana was much better than everybody they played.
3: And you don't have to go much further than LSU last year. I mean, that everybody thought that was a top 10 after the week one win over Clemson, a top five supposedly Clemson team. Everybody thought LSU was a top five team.
1: Those were two bad teams.
3: Those were two bad teams.
1: Yeah, yeah.
3: Bad teams. You know, and LSU still finished 7-5 in the regular season. And they weren't a good team.
1: I think that's what they got to do. Even if they don't, even if they start weighing strength of schedule, I think it still behooves the SEC not to have that Power Four game, because they're still going to win strength of schedule arguments and numbers just by playing SEC teams, especially if you're playing another one.
3: But it's all perception wise. There's no standard. There's no way to really evaluate it. I think that's the point.
1: Yeah.
3: As far as that goes, they've got to really, you know, I don't know if they're talking about going back to computers to evaluate strength of schedule or what, but there's got to be a standard. There's got to be a standard. Notre Dame, if Notre Dame only loses one game this year and makes the playoffs, they don't play anybody this year.
1: Yeah.
3: They play nobody.
1: And, you know, look at LSU's schedule this year. Alabama's just another game this year. You got Texas at home. You got Texas A&M at home. You're going to Ole Miss. You're going to Auburn. You're going to Tennessee. You don't need to be playing Clemson. They ought to be playing McNeese in this first game. And, oh, yeah, this is a much better TV game when you play Clemson. But this team needs an exhibition game.
3: Well, this team in particular does.
1: Yeah, yeah. And you know, they'll probably beat Clemson, but it's a dangerous game. All right, we're going to take another break, and we'll be back with the man of the hour, Jay Johnson, LSU baseball coach.
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0: Louisiana Radio Network, I'm Jeff Palermo. U.S. Senator Bill Cassidy says he will vote to confirm Todd Blanche as U.S. Attorney General, despite concerns that Blanche's ties to President Trump could give the White House too much influence over the Justice Department. Cassidy says he made his decision after talking with two sitting U.S. attorneys in Louisiana, David Corcell and Kurt Wall, who both support Blanche's nomination. Cassidy also considered the endorsement of former Attorney General William Barr.
1: When former Attorney General Bill Barr endorsed Mr. Blanche, he said, Mr. Blanche will run the department as effectively as anyone can under President Trump. Some have called that faint praise. I don't think that it is. I think it is a reality.
0: It's unclear when the Senate will vote on Blanche's confirmation. Louisiana Department of Health Secretary Bruce Greenstein provided an update on Friday on the number of heat-related deaths this summer.
2: We have 8 confirmed heat-related deaths so far. 7 of them are 65 years or older. And 3 of the 8 are associated with substance use.
0: LRN.
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6: 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This is Glenn Gilbo, Tiger Rag editor with Tiger Rag executive editor Todd Horn and Tiger Rag writer and radio star Case Kieschnick. We're now joined by Jay Johnson, LSU baseball coach. Jay, how are you?
7: Doing great. How are you guys?
6: Great, great. Thanks, man. All right, Jay, I'm not going to ask you what your rotation is this summer, this spring, like I usually do. Not going to ask that. I do want to talk to you about Logan Schmidt a little bit. Of course, the second round pick from the Guardians, who was kind of a surprise to come to LSU and not go pro. Jay, let me ask you, like, that happened late. He's the last guy that you know you're getting on the roster. So chances are, since he was kind of a surprise, you could have might have been out of money. You know, how did that break down? And I'm not asking you how much you paid him, but like, is that kind of a dangerous game when you get a stud like that late when you've already settled what the NIL payments and so forth are for the rest of the roster?
7: Yeah, I think we're very excited to have Logan. I think it's left-handed pitching, left-handed hitting, as I've told you guys before. That's something I took from Augie Garrido, you know, the great, you know, Texas Cal State Fullerton coach. And, you know, I'll be honest, like, I thought there was a 0.1% chance that Logan was going to end up in college at LSU. So we feel fortunate to get him and, you know, found a pathway to be able to do that. Some of it wasn't even our doing. Some of it was, you know, the draft strategy by the team that selected him that didn't work out in their favor and worked out in ours. And it was a place we didn't feel like we would be, but certainly happy that that's what happened and really excited to add him and you know, what I would call good problems, what you're referring to.
6: Okay, right. And what does he give you as far as options, you know, as you're deciding who's pitching for you and when and you know, as you formulate your roster during fall ball and going into the season?
7: Well, he's got tremendous stuff. I think my favorite quality is it's strike after strike after strike. He really fills up the strike zone exceptional fastball command. He's a pitcher, not a thrower. I mean, he has very loud stuff, but he is a pitcher by trade. And, you know, you think of, you know, what, like, in since Cade Anderson for us or Anthony Ianson did for us, those guys are true pitchers. You know, they could blow you away with fastballs, but has the ability to feel, you know, speed the hitter up, slow him down, different shapes, pitch to both sides of the plate, up and down. So he brings a lot to the table. You know, very young, just turned 18 years old, but very mature from a baseball standpoint. He's been coached really, really well, and excited to put him in a role that's going to help the Tigers.
6: And Jay, his other decision could have been junior college, where he could go into the draft next year, whereas with his birthday, you know, he can't go into the draft until after three seasons with you or in college. How did you get over that? You know, because he had to stay for 3 years. Was that a difficult finesse situation? You know, Mizorowski went right away from junior college.
7: That actually helped us in this situation because, yes, the guy you mentioned is, you know, top five pitcher on the planet, but I think he gave up like five hits for his entire junior college season and signed just for a little over $2 million. So the logic was you have to almost be perfect, Logan, to get a little bit more than what you're offered now out of a junior college. But, you know, recent LSU history suggests, you know, when you had the number one pick, the number two pick, the number three pick, the number five pick, the number six pick over 5 years, that's going to be time well spent, not just from a money standpoint and potential, but development, life opportunity, playing meaningful baseball, education. There was a lot that tipped the scales in our favor, and he's a sharp kid, good people around him, and, you know, we really just laid all that out.
8: So, Jay, with this recruiting class, I mean, you built a foundation. You know, obviously it's a transient sport these days, but that's a great recruiting class, and I'm sure you'll retain who you need to retain moving forward. But when you combine that with what you did in the transfer portal, how is this team going to just characteristically be different and perhaps noticeably different even in in the spring?
7: Yeah, I think I always look at the what and the how. You know, where do we need to be better? Need to be better on the mound. Need to throw more strikes. I think some of the pitchers that were there last year, the ones that are returning, they will be significantly better. And that's just me believing in them, believing in our development as a staff, believing in time with experience. And, you know, it's not just, you know, Cason Evans, William Schmidt. It's, I believe, a guy like Danny Lackenmeyer is going to be better. A guy like Ethan Plogg is going to be better. A guy like Reagan Ricken is going to be better. Zion Theophilus, Cooper Williams. I think we have a number of candidates that are more than capable of outperforming 2026. So then you add a bunch of talent, you know, with the guys we did in the portal and the high school pitchers. So I feel like that side of the ball is going to be significantly improved. Then we need to play better defense. And when you look at, you know, retaining Steven coming back, that was a surprise. So we all love how he plays shortstop. You know, adding Dawson Park, who's an elite defensive player. Cade Curlin's probably played more games at second base than any player, you know, in college baseball going into next year. You know, and we got a really good freshman shortstop named Parker Lowe that's an exceptional defensive player. So I feel like we're better there. Defensively, at catcher, we need to be better. Right. You know, again, I believe Omar and Cade have a lot of talent, and they got a lot of experience. And so, you know, usually when talented players get experience, they improve. So I feel like a lot of areas we need to be better in that we're going to be better in. And so I feel excited about that. Optimistic, maybe a better word.
8: Right. Which of the returning players, whether it's Steven Milam or Cade or whoever, which one of them has taking the biggest step as a leader right now?
7: Yeah, that's a good question. I think, we'll go hats off to Steven right now. Like, as we were going through this process last week with Logan, I mean, he was texting me frequently, like, what do you need me to do? Do you want me to reach out to him? Can I reach out to him? And ironically, I was having a conversation with Logan's mom after his decision had been made that Steven had reached out to him immediately after it was public. And I'm proud of him for that. He's a very reserved guy, but has really grown as a person, you know, at LSU. And I think that's been reflective in that example right there.
6: All right. Well, that's great news, man. Looks like you got a really good team. When do y'all start fall practice?
7: Well, we'll start individual workouts right away in the weight room right away. So essentially first day of school. I think might be off by a day or two, but they're going to start a full 45-day team segment like October 8th. And then we'll run that right up until the last weekend of Thanksgiving, and got some good fall games on tap. Excited about that and ready to get back to work.
8: Yeah, you're going to be playing a baseball game in Alex Box during the Alabama football game week, right?
7: Yes. And so my thought is, you know, Coach Kiffin will have everybody in a great mood that morning, and they'll be like, hey, let's go out and check out some baseball. Or, if we don't, then hopefully we can play well and give people something to be excited about, you know, come spring. Either way, it's a win-win.
6: Who was that against that day?
7: It's against Troy.
6: Oh, okay. Oh, yeah. Cool.
7: Excited about that.
6: Wow, yeah. That's awesome. All right, Jay, well, thanks a lot, man. Appreciate your time. Know you're a busy man. And enjoy whatever time off you may have. But thanks for joining us.
7: All right, guys. Have a good night.
6: All right. Thank you. All right, we'll be back with a couple more segments of Tiger Rag Radio right after this.

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1: Hello, welcome back to Tiger Rag Radio. Glenn Gilbo, Todd Horn here, and Case Kieschnick. Continuing on what we were just talking about off the air, Jay said that he felt like he had 0.1% of getting Logan Schmidt. So let's say his money is all doled out for the roster when they decide, oh, we got a chance for Logan. You know, one of the things they could do is, like, he could go to a donor. He could go to somebody and say, or go to Verge and say, hey, look, I realize that everything's in right now for this roster, but we got a chance to get a great player. Can we do something? Can I borrow against my roster limit next year and go extra this year, you know, or something? Hey, we got to get something together for this kid because he's thinking about coming to us instead of taking 1.7 with the Guardians.
2: Yeah, so I think what that really comes down to, and I have no idea how much money they had to pay Logan Schmidt or anyone else for that matter. And I don't think we will ever really know because we don't get the records. But, I mean, obviously, like you said, it was late, so late in the game. They didn't think they were going to get him anyway because he was a second-round pick, and that's usually settled. I think any variable money that Jay was able to come up with came via NIL.
1: Yeah.
2: Because the revenue share, you couldn't borrow from next year like you suggested. So that had to be evaporated. Now, maybe they made some roster changes in anticipation or preparation for it and were able to free up some of that money. But I doubt it. I think most of it was probably, you know, well, let's see what we can go fishing in the NIL arena and see if we can dig up a package that's good enough to get him here.
1: Yeah, and you know what, the other thing, too, about baseball, a lot of the baseball players, just the way it is, they come from well-to-do families anyway. It's a little different than football and basketball, speaking in general terms. So, you know, he might not have been talking big-time money, you know? He may have looked at the Guardians, because they never came to an agreement. The Guardians didn't come to an agreement with him before the draft, which is usually how it's done, and Jay referenced that. So he might have just, you know, wanted to see, you know, well, if they pay me, you know, shoot real high, and if they don't give me that, well, then I'll just go to college. And he may have wanted to go to college from the very beginning because he's seen Skeens, he's seen Kate Anderson.
2: Well, and to that point, I mean, I think what Jay said, that, you know, when you brought up Mizorowski going to junior college and then going
1: but only getting picked in the second round.
2: And only getting $2 million,
1: yeah,
2: where he's able to point to Curiel, he's able to point to a bunch of other
1: Paul Skeens, Kate Anderson. Bunch of,
2: yeah, and just say, look at them, you know, $6 million, $7 million, what, $9 million, $12 million. And the kid's going, yeah, if I can, you know, make a decent income, play college ball, and increase my future value over the next 3 years by that much, that's a really good investment for your time, energy, and effort.
1: Yeah, and when they put together like a film package or just a stat sheet of what Paul Skeens did and Kate Anderson, that's going to blow kids away. And, you know, it's amazing. When I was just looking at the guys who got traded yesterday, the LSU players, Josh Smith got traded from the Rangers. Anthony Ianson got traded from the Red Sox to the Orioles organization. And there was another one. Kevin Gausman. And I was looking at where those kids were drafted in high school, and then they dramatically went so much higher after they went to LSU. Like, they were all first-rounders,
2: right,
1: you know? So, you know, that's hard to argue with. Plus, those kids have so much more fun playing college baseball than they do in single-A and rookie ball. Of course, now they go up much faster now. You know, Cade's about to go in. Ians is probably going to be in there next year, but still, I think players more and more now know how cool it is to play in college baseball for a couple of years.
2: Well, I can't imagine it even being a comparison. I can't imagine even really considering junior college.
1: Oh, yeah, yeah.
2: You know, to LSU. I mean, I understand the practicality of it if you really think you want to be drafted next year and you don't want to have to wait 3 years. But whenever you're presented with the evidence of what your value is likely to do over the next 3 years, and you get to play at LSU.
1: Yeah.
2: Or
1: yeah.
2: Tennessee, or, you know, anywhere, but especially LSU.
1: Yeah, and even the guys who went and had big major league careers and pitched in World Series and postseason, like Mike Soroka and Chad Ogier, both of them told me at reunions that they felt like when they got to the postseason in Major League Baseball, they were more prepared than some of their teammates because they had pitched in such pressure situations, not only in Omaha, but in Alex Box, too.
2: Good points. You know what else? And this is a completely different subject in a lot of ways, but we kind of touched on it there at the end a little bit with Jay. This recruiting class of this year that Logan Schmidt's a part of, and I'm just mentioning him because he's the latest name added to it, that's a foundational class for the next 2 to 3 years for this LSU program. I don't think you're going to see any more years like this, you know, in the near future like just happened this past year.
1: Yeah, it's a great class, and we said last year's was too, but I'm going to say it again. I mean, I really think this is an Omaha team. There's no question about it, even though it's too early to say that. But we'll be back with more Tiger Rag right after this.
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1: Hello, welcome back to Tiger Rag Radio, our final segment. It's been a pretty interesting show. Matthew Laborde, the associate AD, CFO, very interesting as he spelled out some of the reasons behind scheduling. And Jay Johnson giving us some inside info and his surprise at getting Logan Schmidt and our first guest, Preston Guy, talking about football practice. What is the first day of football practice like for a player, Todd? Like, what do you remember about your first practice you were at for LSU?
2: I was as nervous as I'll get out. I probably threw up about six times before we made it to the field.
1: I've heard that from other guys, too.
2: Yeah, I was always, especially as a freshman, especially back then, because you were just, LSU was so big. I mean, compared to high school, and I don't think that I think it's a little bit different now, but you still want to perform, and we weren't as in shape as they are now because you weren't training year round at the level that they do now, with the intensity that they do now, with the consistency that they do now, and you didn't meet with your team on a regular basis during the off season. So it was all new. You know, that first day of fall practice was really the first day. You know, you were seeing people, meeting people a lot for the first time, or it was only the second or third time you'd ever met them. So there was a lot of change, a lot of transition, and it was nerve-wracking. It's not like that anymore. I mean, Sam Levitt's been leading practices, player-led only practices, for at least the last month or so. You know, that's why one of the reasons why Lane said he didn't bring Sam Levitt to SEC Media Days, is he wanted him back leading player-led practices. We didn't have that stuff. So it's different now. So they're more oriented. They're more into it already. So they're it's not as nerve-wracking, I would think, as it was. But
1: sure,
2: you still have that nervousness that you want to perform. And now the clock's ticking. You know, because they're looking at you right now, starting tomorrow, every single rep matters. Every single rep matters to what, especially if you're not, you know, Jordan Seaton, and you know that you're going to be the left tackle.
1: How much is it a difference like these first few days compared to the first day of contact?
2: See, I'm trying to, for us, it was different because you would go 3 or 4 days in shorts, then maybe shoulder pads and helmets only, and then you would go into full pads. And once you went into full pads, you were in full pads for the rest of the time.
1: Twice a day sometimes.
2: Yeah, except for you know, Fridays of game week or whatever, or Thursdays of game week. This is different for them now. I mean, look at what they're doing this week. They're starting out tomorrow morning at 10 o'clock or 9 o'clock on the practice field, and then they don't practice again until the next day at 6:30 at night.
1: I think that's pretty smart.
2: I think that's cool.
1: Gives them time to recover and be better.
2: Yeah, exactly. And it's cooler at night. You know, not much, but it's still cooler at night. But that's totally different, so I can't relate to that.
1: All right, well, we'll have it all for you next week, the first week of football practice. That concludes it. The show tonight. Thanks for joining us on Tiger Rag Radio.
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1: 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A new report totals more than 1.4 million forced removals, averaging about 4,200 per day, on pace for an all-time high. You'll find more on these stories at townhall.com.
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8: TikTok, 11 o'clock, just some Implicit Bias radio this week. I'm your host, Kevon Bordelon. Welcome to The Frequency. So whenever we welcome in a new market or audience, we like to give a quick how we got here for the show to kind of introduce everyone who's joining. In this case, this week, it's WGNO Plus in New Orleans. So, you know, people a lot of times ask us, how did you get the name of the show, Implicit Bias Radio? A lot of times they figure it must be some highbrow academic exercise, you know, a deep dive into sociological textbooks or the kind of thing that people say at a faculty mixer while holding a glass of something way overpriced. But the truth is actually a lot more simple and a lot more entertaining. The name was actually born out of the sheer unfiltered audacity of a person who really just couldn't handle the math. So years ago, we actually watched a competition. One team had been the gold standard, 8 years straight of winning, undeniable excellence. They didn't just win, they dominated. Then, in the last year of their reign, something actually shifted. The leader of the team actually looked at the scoreboard and all of a sudden saw that they were about to be unseated. But instead of actually recognizing a loss was on the way, the leader of that team, who hadn't lost in 8 years, suddenly decided that his team was a victim of guess what? Yep, you got it. Somebody else's implicit bias. He tried to dress up a plain loss in sophisticated language, trying to weaponize the idea of unfairness so nobody would notice that they got beat fair and square. It was a moment of pure comedic gold, the kind of moment that sticks, because the joke is, he was right. We all have implicit bias. It's the human condition. But using it as a shield for failure, that's where comedy turns into a cautionary tale. And that is exactly why we do what we do here. For the last decade, the mass media has been actually operating on a singular mission. They aren't trying to inform us. They're trying to convict us. They want us to override our instincts, smudge our common sense, and convince us to follow, you guessed it, their implicit bias instead of your own. They want you to outsource your discernment to a teleprompter. So we started this show to carve out a space where we can stop guessing and actually start analyzing. Now, let's be clear about the foundation. This show stands on Christian principles. That does not mean, though, that we're polishing a trophy of perfection. In fact, we actually operate under the very humble admission that while we're all striving to be Catholic or Christian, we're all failing miserably at it. We're all sinners in the trenches trying to find the light. Think of us as the Black Knight from Monty Python and the Holy Grail. Limbs getting hacked off left and right, still insisting 'tis nothing but

0: a flesh wound while the world just keeps swinging away. We keep fighting because the alternative is quitting, and quitting is not in this job description. Because of that shared struggle, we operate on a basis of respect. We welcome everyone to the conversation, and that includes our growing community over on our newest platform, WGNO+. Now, it doesn't matter where you fall on the political spectrum or which party you trust with your vote. We can disagree. And as a matter of fact, we will disagree. And in this space, it's perfectly okay. Conflict is the forge of understanding, provided that we're bringing the right tools to the table. We are not here to cancel. We're here actually to contend. Like the cast of Tropic Thunder running through the jungle, convinced they're still making a movie, half the culture is performing roles they no longer understand. Somebody's got to yell cut and ask what's actually real. But there is a prerequisite for joining the discussion this week. We require the use of the truth. Not your truth, not my truth, and certainly not the curated truth of a 30-second news clip. We are interested in the objective, immutable truth as outlined maybe in the King James Version. You know, if you want to know why we lean this way, just look at John 16:13. Howbeit, when he is come, the Spirit of truth shall lead you into all truth. For he shall not speak of himself, but whatsoever he shall hear, that he shall speak. And these things you will come to know. The truth is a guide. It's not a suggestion on this show. It's a fixed point in a spinning world. We aren't asking you to take our word for it. As a matter of fact, that's the last thing we want. That's why you will often hear us say, please, don't believe us. Look it up. So as we settle in, we'll have some weekly whiskeys to kind of keep the gears turning. But since we're officially getting ready for fall and football season, as we felt earlier this week in southern Louisiana, we're expanding the menu tonight. Some signature cocktails at Mr. Lester's Steakhouse to round out the conversation. Think of it as the liquid courage version of the Humpty Dance. You got it down when you appear to be in pain. And if things get a little too free, well, Two Live Crew taught us a very long time ago that some truths are better said out loud than left for the grown folks to handle. Well, we're not here to be polite for the sake of being polite. We are here, though, to be honest for the sake of clarity. The culture has spent years trying to convince you that every disagreement is a personal attack and every uncomfortable fact is an act of violence. That's the real implicit bias at work. The bias is against reality itself. We're pushing back. We're pushing back against that one, maybe five pores at a time. You'll hear us laugh. You'll hear us argue. You'll hear us admit that we've been wrong. What you won't hear is the soft, soothing language that pretends everything is fine while the foundations keep cracking. We're not the dictator of some imaginary republic telling you that the missile must be pointy. No, we are not rewriting history every time the scoreboard doesn't match the preferred outcome. We're the guys in the booth saying that the emperor has no clothes, the black knight is missing both arms, and the only way out of the jungle is to stop acting and start seeing. So it's time to dive in head first, right into your implicit bias.
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0: 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Normally, this is when we do our weekly whiskey segment. Now, for those watching on KLFY Plus, WGNO Plus in New Orleans, YouTube X, Instagram, Facebook, yes, we are back at Mr. Lester's Steakhouse. And as I said, normally this is when we do one of the fantastic whiskeys that they might have behind the bar. So for example, you know, I thought about doing the flight that they are doing here in the month of August, which, Caleb, you don't even know about this one yet because this one just hit today because the old flight is no more. This flight, though, is just stupid. This flight is a Colonel Taylor small batch, a Colonel Taylor rye, and a Colonel Taylor single barrel, uncut, unfiltered flight for $25 in the month of August.
6: What?
7: Come on.
0: Yes. Yes.
6: The uncut, unfiltered is just phenomenal, too.
0: Absolutely fantastic. So there's that. But they're also doing things because we actually got just a hint of it early this week. We got just a hint of fall. Just a hint, which means it is almost cocktail season again. So what we are partaking is a signature cocktail here at Mr. Lester's Steakhouse. We are in the cigar room. So for those wondering, hey, Kevon, are you actually smoking a cigar in the restaurant? Yes, I am.
6: And enjoying it, too.
0: Very much so. Why? Because at Mr. Lester's, you can, because it is part of a sovereign nation. Caleb, you were having a fun time here trying to figure out what's in that old-fashioned.
6: I'm assuming it might have something to do with the flight.
0: It does not.
6: It does not. Okay.
0: It does not.
6: This old-fashioned, first off, I don't want to... Can I leak what he has in it as a sweetener?
0: You absolutely can.
6: Because that's what blew my mind. I noticed the flavor. I got that rich cane syrup out of it. So that steam syrup is what they put in there as a sweetener. Mm-hmm. It gives it just the right hint. And look,
7: actually Steens?
6: Yes.
7: Like Steens.
6: And
0: yep.
6: I was trying to get it out of Garrett earlier to try to figure out what's in there. I could tell it's 100 proof, give or take. He confirmed. He said 98.
0: I thought it was actually lower than that, but that's okay.
6: I'm still trying to pinpoint it. I think it's gonna. I don't know if it's a straight bourbon, because the Steen just throwing me off. But I'm curious.
0: All right, so I'm curious as we go across the room, as we can introduce you to the rest of the crew that's here. First of all, that is the Rustic Renegade, Caleb Morse. Across the room, we have a couple of OG members of Implicit Bias Radio, Burley Shortpour Pellerin, and Mike Donkey Whiskey Trammell. So, Burley, let's start with you, because, Burley, you're not an old-fashioned drinker. I got to tell you, one of the things that I really like about this old-fashioned is that it actually comes with the old-school rock sugar stick. Right, that they put in each old fashioned. That just to me is, it reminds me of my dad drinking old fashions in the 1970s.
6: Well, we're probably all around the age where we had a science project as a kid to make the crystals and do everything else.
7: I'm going to tell you this. This will be the first old fashioned that I actually drink and finish.
0: Okay.
7: A, because it's outstanding. Mm-hmm. It's very good.
0: Mm-hmm.
7: I don't like the sweet, right? Mm-hmm. So this is very kind of mild on the sweet side.
6: A great way.
7: The whiskey's not overpowering. It's a great balance of everything. The citrus, everything in it.
6: Chances are you've had the old fashions like I have. You go somewhere and you order one. It's like, this is straight sugar.
7: It's
6: like,
7: just sugar.
6: I don't want
7: it's sugar and no whiskey. I'm going to have a headache in 20 minutes.
0: Yeah. Yep.
7: It's funny, though, that you mentioned your dad. You know, my dad passed away a long time ago, 1983. But my dad's favorite drink was an old fashioned from Don's downtown.
0: Which is no longer there. Yep.
7: Which is no longer there. And so I'm kind of making me a little nostalgic right now to think how awesome it would be to be able to still have our parents around.
0: Yes.
7: And, you know, just to be able to share something like that with him, because he would have certainly loved this. But this is outstanding. It's outstanding.
0: Agreed. Garrett does a fantastic job behind the bar here in the
7: Garrett,
0: Cigar Lounge.
7: Garrett is top notch. And, again, that flight you talked about a while ago, my goodness.
0: Yeah.
7: That blows my mind.
0: Yeah. Yep.
7: Willie, what are you doing?
0: Absolutely fantastic. And look, this show, I'm going to tell you, we have our official mixer, Ciro de Saison, going to have a cocktail coming up later in the show that's going to be served here at Mr. Lester's. We're going to have additional cocktails that the ladies might like here. And guys, if we want some pours, and we're going to have food to go with it, so the food will go around the table. Mike, I'm curious as to what you think about this old fashioned. I don't know how much of a cocktail drinker you are, Mike.
8: Not a cocktail drinker. I'm more like Burley. This will probably be the first old-fashioned that I finish. I hardly ever drink an old-fashioned. When I'm with my brother-in-law a lot, he's an old-fashioned guy. Like, he always has an old-fashioned. We go on vacation a lot, and every time before dinner, he sits down, and he has his old-fashioned, he has his little routine, and he starts eating. But not a big old-fashioned person, but I'm like, y'all, the Steen syrup, that's the first thing that I catch. Like, it just comes right at me. Kind of what Burley was saying, kind of nostalgic here. My dad used to bring me, when I was little, he was an electrician.
0: He started drinking at about seven? Mike, knowing you, I assumed it was your mom that drank while she was pregnant.
8: We used to, so my dad was an electrician, and he was in the union, so we go to the IBEW local office in Alexandria, and they used to have these little sugar cubes just like this on a stick.
0: Yep.
8: You could put them in your coffee back then. It wasn't for old fashions or nothing, but that's what this is. I mean, this is really bringing me back. I lost my dad when I was young, but, man, that's really bringing me back. But old fashioned is not a drink that I usually drink, but, man, this is really good. It's not donkey. It's definitely
0: okay.
8: Garrett did squirt me with a cherry in the face a while ago whenever he was making these.
0: That explains why you look better this week.
8: Maybe so. It's the complexion. Cherry does good for you.
0: Okay, so I'm ready to kind of reveal the whiskey that he makes this with. And when I say this, those that are hardcore bourbon drinkers are going to be like, wait a minute. They did what?
9: I figure.
0: So the whiskey that's in this. Now, it is a 1792 Old Fashioned.
9: Yep.
0: But it is not a standard 1792 offering. 1792 Sweet Wheat Steen Syrup Old Fashioned.
6: Really?
0: Yes. Okay.
6: And that's why it's a little softer. There's no rough edges to
0: correct.
6: It.
0: Correct.
6: Son of a gun.
8: Huh.
0: So that's a fantastic cocktail, right?
7: That's probably that transition from the whiskey to the sweetness.
0: Correct.
7: Because the whiskey's got no hard edges, like you said.
0: Well, and here's the interesting thing. The proof on this is in the 90s as far as the bourbon goes. So it's not like you've got what we normally like, which is going to be what G does for us from Zero to Saison a little later, where the proof is maybe kicked up a little bit.
7: Right.
0: That's what we normally like. This does not have an absurdly high proof. This just has a great taste and sets you up for a fantastic meal.
7: Sometimes you just don't have to have it, though.
0: No, agreed. Sometimes you don't. Speaking of things that you sometimes don't have to have, there is something that we don't have this week on the show. And this is the first time that we have been here at Mr. Lester's. It's been a multi-year relationship that we've been here, well over 3 years that we've been partners with Mr. Lester Steakhouse. And this is the first episode that an OG is not here, and it's Renee Girard. Renee is not with us this week because Renee suffered a loss in the family. So first of all, to Renee, we wish you and your family the best. So a toast from the crew. And what I'd like to do is I would like to kind of go around the horn and talk a little bit about what Renee's family has so much to be proud of with Renee. So I want your favorite Renee moment. What's your favorite Renee thing on the show? Because Louisiana's only certified master tobacconist makes this show better every time he's here. And this week, he's not here to tell us about the cigar that I'm smoking, what cigars he would pair. By the way, a certified master tobacconist does stock the humidor here at Mr. Lester's. So if you come here without a cigar, they've got them for you. You can get them here, and they come from the only certified master tobacconist in Louisiana. I'm curious, Caleb, we'll start with you. What's your favorite Renee or Renee-ism on the show?
6: So I'll be honest with you. I'm not going to go into like the depth and breadth of knowledge that he has on tobacco and everything else.
0: Oh, me neither.
6: I'm going to tell you, my favorite thing about having Renee on the show is his laugh. I imagine his laugh has to be how Santa Claus laughs. That's what I hear when I hear about jolly old Saint Nick and everything else is Renee's laugh. And it's so genuine. Like, I don't think there's a fake bone in the man's body.
0: Oh, there is not.
6: And it's just, he's an impressive guy, and his laugh makes me smile every time.
0: He will definitely not be nice, but he will be kind. Now, when we say nice and kind, the difference, right? Nice is, oh, bless your heart, I'm going to be nice and just not say anything. No, Renee's going to say something, and that's what we love about Renee. Mm-hmm. He cares enough to tell you what's on his mind and what he thinks is the truth. And I love that about Renee. It's fantastic to have him here, and we feel for him going through a loss in the family. Burley, what's your favorite Renee or Renee-ism?
7: Renee's passion. When he's got a conviction with something, it comes through his voice. It's undeniable. And so when he ponders a thought or a discussion or a topic that we have for that split second, you can bet that's his belief. It's not contrived. It's not made up. That's coming from something.
0: It is deep rooted. Yeah. Yes. Oh,
7: absolutely deep rooted. And I've known Renee a long time. Renee grew up with some of my sisters and whatnot. But Renee's just a
0: genuine.
7: Probably that's the best word for Renee. Genuine in terms of his beliefs, his convictions, his knowledge, his ability to, like you said, to be able to deliver a criticism with a smile.
0: Because you might not like it, but he's smiling.
7: I'm just saying, he is. Yeah. But when he likes something, you can feel it. When he doesn't like something, it's palpable. And that's just a great, great attribute of someone to be able to do that.
6: It's something that the more I know Renee, the more I try to emulate it, you know?
0: Yep. Because agreed.
7: Absolutely.
6: You want to be that same kind of person.
7: I find myself just looking at him and paying attention when we're here even, because we're not all on at the same time sometimes. And so I sit there and I'm just, because I can see his wheels turning.
0: Yeah.
7: As he's speaking. And that's admirable to
0: absolutely
7: me.
0: It is.
7: You know?
0: I agree. All
7: for
0: right.
7: Sure.
0: Trammell, what about you? I think we maybe took some of your answer out of that, because when we said the word genuine, you were like, oh, man.
8: Well,
0: I need to call this donkey whiskey so nobody gets upset.
8: Renee is just a genuine person. I mean, authentic is another word that comes
0: agreed.
8: To my mind. He is just such a great person. You're not going to, when Renee says something, that's what's on Renee's mind. He's not going to go around it. He's going to tell you what he means. And I'm like what Burley just said. I look up to him, man. I want to emulate him. Like when we're on the show, just he is just somebody to look up to, just a great person. My favorite moment with Renee was the first show that we did here at Mr. Lester's. Me, Sam Stokes, and Renee.
0: Rest in peace. Sam's dead, only dead to us. He's not really dead in real life.
8: We went over to Bocat's right here next door, the bar that's right outside of Mr. Lester's here in Cypress Bayou Casino. And listen, I'm not a cigar smoker. I drank too much that night.
0: No.
8: I smoked too much that night. But I was tasting cigar for about a month after that night. I smoked so many cigars with Renee next door. But just the conversations we had that night, and just to be able to be away when you're on the show, you gotta be proper sometimes, and you know some ways.
0: Kinda?
8: But when you're away in a bar setting, you know, this is the first time I got to talk to Renee, and the conversations we had that night, I'll never forget that. It's just Renee is genuine, authentic. Rest in peace to his mom. I mean, I've been there. I've lost both my parents when I was young, and thank goodness he was able to have his mom for that long. That's
6: a blessing.
0: I'm about to say, Renee's like 270, so
8: yeah.
0: His mom's been around for a good portion of that.
8: But prayers, I've been thinking about you, Renee. You've definitely been on my mind the last couple of days. So
0: when it comes down to Renee, one of the things that happens, so for those who want to know, we are as transparent as we can be on this show. This is who we are. Nobody changes. And it's one of the things that I love about every member of the crew, and that's crew with a K here on Implicit Bias Radio, is none of us are any different. If you were to meet us in public here in Mr. Lester's, we might restrain ourselves given the situation, but outside of that, we're not changing. And one of the things that I really love about Renee is Renee, first of all, the impulsiveness when that thought strikes him. when a thought strikes Renee, I can be in mid-sentence. Caleb and I can be trying to get to a point, and Renee is going to grab that microphone and jump right in, and I love it. The second part.
7: And it's usually spot on.
0: It's always spot on.
7: I mean, come on.
0: Always spot on. The second part is Renee has this innate ability to come up with new terms. And it's just the way he thinks. And I'm like, what is going on here? So when Renee sits down, and I'm like, that is complete and total bull. And he goes, that is male bovine excrement.
9: Yes.
0: And I'm like, yes, yes, Renee, that, and he puts it in a way that our listeners and our viewers can actually hear on terrestrial radio.
7: Without the beep.
0: Correct. Without me having to censor myself or having someone have to go back and edit the show for Caleb for 6.5
7: no,
0: hours.
7: No, it's usually me. It's usually me, I think. I probably have more bleeps than anybody.
6: I've gotten better over the years.
0: But here's the biggest thing that I love about Renee. So I love that we're doing kind of this show for a new market where we're introducing people to the show because people don't necessarily know the full story behind how we got here. We tried not to do this show for a solid 3 to 4 years. And when we finally got the call that the right time slots and everything were available, there were 4 phone calls made, and Trammell was kind of the first to seek us out and say, hey, the first phone call was to Caleb. The second phone call was to Renee. And Renee said, hey, I'm in. Renee has a sense of family, and this speaks to the man that his mother and father raised. Right? Renee has that sense of family because that's what this is. This is not a fraternity. This is a family. Wives are here. Children are here. Spouses are here when we do these shows. And that's what the family does. And Renee is, he's the grandfather of the family. He's that fun grandfather that likes to sit around and be like, hey, I know your child is 3 months old, but I gave him bubble gum. It's going to be fine. Yeah, and that's what Renee does. What?
7: And a cigar.
6: Yeah. It's the boy cigar that's all bubble gum.
0: So look, I am not like Mike. I'm not a big cigar smoker.
7: He's outside smoking right now. Don't be mad at him. I gave it to him, but it's all right.
6: I'm trying to smoke enough for Renee because normally Renee smokes. I think he said 6 to 8 cigars a day.
8: Do you think the funeral homes allow him to smoke?
6: I don't think he cares. He's like, look,
8: he's
6: you got
8: outside.
6: He's like, you got to deal with this.
8: Yeah.
6: So that's just you know normally one cigar we do this kind of thing. I'm on my second cigar already because I mean if Renee saw how easily he could see in here right now, he'd be like, smoke another.
0: He would.
7: I might need a cigar if you have a cigar. I might need a puff on something.
0: I am
7: here
0: smoking
7: in a little bit
0: this one in honor of
7: Renee. In honor of Renee.
0: Absolutely.
7: Because you all know I'm not a smoker, but I might smoke a cigar.
0: So we have not played What Would You Pay? We have not awarded this a Morse whiskey rating code. We'll get back to that next week. We may give someone the What Would You Pay championship belt change.
6: We will.
0: Just to punish somebody. But that's what we do. We're going to start getting to the topics and the stories that make Implicit Bias Radio what it is. Because Renee, cheers to you. Our condolences. We love you, brother.
10: Love you, Renee.
0: On this episode of Implicit Bias Radio.
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0: Implicit Bias Radio rolls on as we solve the problems of the world. 1 or 6 or 12 weekly whiskeys at a time. I'm your host, Kevon Bordelon. Welcome back into Mr. Lester's Steakhouse at Cypress Bayou Casino, where we appear once a quarter at their blessing, right? I mean, at the grace that they give us to come here to Louisiana's only five-star restaurant between New Orleans and Houston, where, yes, their slaughterhouse is approved by PETA. We are joined by the crew, and that's crew with a K here, of a bunch of OGs on the show. Caleb Morse is here with us. Did you wave at the camera? What was that?
10: I waved, yeah, because I'm
0: were
10: trying
0: you
10: to...
0: Like, were you, like, auditioning for Southern Decadence Day in New Orleans? I mean, what's going
10: Southern
0: on, brother?
10: Decadence? Look at you.
0: No, I grew up Decadence? In New Orleans. I grew up in New Orleans. Trust me, you don't want to know what it is.
7: No, I know exactly what it is, and no.
10: Yeah, it's the red dress parade.
0: You've got the beard for it. The flavor saver's there. Anyway, is the voice of Burley Shortport Pellerin and Mike Donkey Whiskey Trammell on the other side. So, look, we always tell you it's the stories that you might not hear about in mainstream media. And last week we had to touch on so much about our great friend, Dr. Anthony Fauci, who I think, you know, I got a new nickname for him. I'm just going to start calling him Pinocchio because he's about the same height. Somebody's probably got their hand up his right rant, and they are keeping him moving as his nose grows lie after lie after lie. So this week we had something happen the day that we recorded this show. By the way, for those who are wondering, we are not live. Because the last thing we are going to do is put 4 to 6 people in front of microphones with the weekly whiskey that we have and the food that we'll get without editing. So anyway, we got to jump into this story because this is a huge thing that we advocate on this show. And it is this. It is the Second Amendment. So, Caleb, you are the owner of the Rustic Renegade. For those who don't know who or what that is, you can go look it up at www.rusticrenegade.com.
10: Yep.
0: And you can figure out that, yeah, he's a gun shop, a men's emporium, so guns, knives, and almost everything in between that a man might want. But it's really important that we have a ruling out of the Fifth Circuit Court of Appeals in the United States. Man, I was happy when we got the latest Firearms Act through Congress because it had some concessions around suppressors, around short barrel rifles. It maybe made that shotgun that my dad passed down to me no longer illegal. But now, really, the Fifth Circuit has offered significant clarity around that, Caleb. I mean, we are now looking at things that the Fifth Circuit is even saying, hey, all this stuff that's in this law, it still goes too far, even though it allows more than we used to.
10: Well, it's great that you went back to that because that's where this all stems from. Because originally, the National Firearms Act, NFA, said that registering a short barrel rifle, short barrel shotgun, and suppressor was a tax authority, and Congress had it on that tax authority to register those items. It was a $200 tax in 1934. So back when Renee was only 85 years old, that was a ton of money, you know? And last year they said we're going to waive that $200 tax. It's no longer really applicable. We'll still deal with the registration and everything else, same process on dealers like myself, the end user. Wouldn't have to deal with the same paperwork, but the dealer handles it all. But zero tax, $200 savings in your pocket. Well, the Fifth Circuit, the Gun Owners of America, Silencer Central, I think Silencer Shop may be involved in it. I don't know that one. A few other people, to include Silencer Co., are all involved with this. They said, well, let's challenge it because it was all based off of the tax and the tax code. With no tax, a $0 tax, is it still valid? And today, the Fifth Circuit said, no, it's not valid. If there
7: Because there's no repercussion for not paying
10: because there's no
7: or
10: tax
7: attached
10: anymore.
7: To it.
0: Hold on. I'm guessing that the Fifth Circuit probably, and this is, I need to do a little more research. It is so fresh. But I'm guessing that the real ruling from the Fifth Circuit said, hold on. Second Amendment has some language in it that is pretty finite. And those words, I'm pretty sure, say shall not be infringed.
10: Well,
0: and that's where
7: that's
0: the majority of this
7: exactly.
0: is that, coming
10: that's
0: from.
10: Where it comes from.
7: Well,
10: they
7: because
10: said,
7: there's no teeth on the tax because there's
10: correct.
7: No, correct. Right.
10: Because
7: right.
10: they said this is all based off of taxes. So if there's no tax, there's no need for registration. Registration under what we have as the Constitution is illegal. Now, some states, California and a few others, do that. Louisiana does not. If you buy a firearm from me or from any other real gun shop, there's no registration. It doesn't go anywhere. The firearm you bought is not registered like your car. It doesn't exist, not in Louisiana. So they said since the tax is gone, registration of short barrel rifles, short barrel shotguns, and suppressors is unconstitutional. So what does that mean today? Nothing changes. We still have registration. We still have the process, the ATF Form 4, Form 3, Form 5, and Form 1 that must be done. But you're going to see this go to other appeals courts and so forth. And I think it'll go all the way to the Supreme Court. And hopefully, this is not a 1 year, 2 year thing. This is probably 3 to 5. In the next 3 to 5 years, I do believe we'll see silencers looked at here in the United States, where we have some of the best gun laws, right, in the world. But other nations, look at Europe. If you own a firearm, it's not 100% illegal to own a firearm. There are ways to. If you own a firearm, silencer ownership is encouraged.
0: Well, okay, so technically, is it silencer or is it suppressor?
10: The terms are interchangeable.
0: Okay.
10: Right? It doesn't silence it. It suppresses it more.
0: I was about to say, it's not like the movies for 99% of firearms.
10: Correct.
0: When you pull the trigger, all you hear is,
10: that
0: is not the case.
10: I wish.
7: Right.
10: But so the original thing, the Maxim silencer was the original one. It's a muffler.
0: What the? You having a prostate issue over
7: there?
0: I mean, I'm trying to figure this
7: out. That's what it sounds like in the damn movie.
10: Yeah, okay. All right. I'll give you that.
7: In the damn movie.
10: So, with David, you're killing.
7: Tell me I'm wrong.
10: No, you're close.
7: Yeah, tell
10: you're
7: me
10: close.
7: I'm wrong.
10: Yeah. So what they've gone through, and they've, like in other countries, they encourage the use because it reduces sound, and you have noise pollution, you have gas pollution, you have sulfur, all these other things.
0: We're going to talk about gas pollution later on the show.
10: We will.
0: From a Spider-Man movie.
7: Yeah,
10: so,
7: we will.
10: All of this comes with it, and then recall reduction, right? So if you look from a simply safety point of view, we should all want to own silencers. So now here we have the United States saying, well, it doesn't have to be registered. Well, I think in 3 to 5 years, we're going to start having it to where it's transfer as a regular item. Do I think that silencers will be a cross-the-table item? No. I don't think we'll ever look at silencers like we do a handguard or a charging handle. I would love that we did. I don't see that happening. I do see, right now, when you fill out a 4473, you have a handgun, a long gun, and an other. Another is a receiver or a different kind of component.
0: So, hold on. What is a 4473?
10: Yeah. That is the federal background check form. When you do your background check.
0: Wait. Caleb, I have been told by dumbass forever that you could just buy a firearm and never have to have a background check. You're telling me that that's not the case?
10: When you buy from a shop, you must perform a background check.
0: Okay.
10: You must. When you buy from a licensed dealer. Individual is not required. We do facilitate a person-to-person transfer. You can do that via a shop, but it's not legally required.
7: You can do that, but is it required?
10: No, it's not legally required.
7: So if I buy a gun from my buddy
10: in the trailer park, in the state
0: of Louisiana,
7: I give him $500 for this gun in the trailer park where I live.
0: For an MP5.
10: not full auto. There's no registration. There's no nothing.
7: There's nothing required. But now that gun is just not registered to me. It's not.
10: There's no registration anyway. It's never registered.
0: It shouldn't have been registered
10: person.
0: At the beginning.
10: Yeah. So.
0: Okay. So Caleb, finish out.
10: Yeah. So if when you purchase a firearm from like us, like the shop, when you do a background check, all that we know, all that anyone knows, is that Burley was interested in buying serial number 1234 from us, and he got a proceed that later denied. Okay. I do think that our best chance is to get a suppressor or silencer classified as an other. And then you would walk into the shop, fill out a 4473, and walk out with your suppressor that day. I see that happening more so than just, hey, they're no longer regulated whatsoever. Why do I see it that way? Well, because in the United States, it's a lot of give and take. And the left, they don't give much, but they'll take whatever you give them.
0: Well, if you give them the inch, they'll take the mile.
10: Right. So they'll take whatever they can get. I think that we should start playing that same game. And we can get it to where, hey, a silencer will be then an other. And we get it to where you pass a 4473, a regular background check. And then after a few years of having that, then we try for, hey, it's just an accessory. Because that's all it is. It doesn't make a firearm more lethal. It makes it more accurate. It makes it less toxic. It reduces recoil. It reduces sound pollution. It makes shooting more pleasurable.
0: So let's talk very quickly about the use of a suppressor in the last week where it actually made a difference in saving lives.
10: Mm-hmm.
0: So in what, Idaho or Iowa?
10: Correct. I think it was Idaho.
0: It was Idaho. It was an In-N-Out Burger shooting.
10: Yep.
0: And you had a guy, Salinas is the guy's last name?
10: Yes.
0: And you have an active shooter, and Salinas had actually been training with a suppressor. Now,
10: correct.
0: We initially thought that he actually took out the shooter. He did not, is what I read. But his ability to fire at the shooter without significant sound giving him away, giving away his position, made a difference, correct?
10: It did. He came around a corner, popped the corner, went through some bushes, and then picked up. Now, look, from the images, it's hard to see. Rumor is it's an FN 5.7.
0: Yep.
10: That's the rumor. Looking at the photos, it's hard to distinguish. But let's say it's an FN 5.7. Phenomenal caliber. I carry one of them myself. With a silencer, with a suppressor on it. Reduces recoil, improves accuracy. This is how he trains. Now, I don't know the exact distance he was shooting at, but he was engaging this threat. An off-duty state trooper was engaging the threat. And don't quote me verbatim, but to the extent he said that while this guy was shooting at cars passing by, he was elated. He was the apex predator. And this threat was engaging innocent people trying to take them out on his own.
0: Good guy with a gun steps in.
10: Good guy with a gun draws his firearm, engages him, suppressive fire takes effect, and all of a sudden he realizes he's not the apex.
0: This is why we bring you the stories that nobody else will on Implicit Bias Radio. Final segment, hour one, coming up right after this.
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0: Final segment, hour one of this week's episode of Implicit Bias Radio. I'm your host, Devon Bordelon. I told you we'd have food, so it is appetizer time. This is an eggplant appetizer, so fried eggplant with a bechamel cream sauce, crawfish, and jumbo lump crab meat here at Mr. Lester's Steakhouse, which means that I get the first bite of this one before I pass it around.
10: Well, while you're doing that, I'll be the person that says it. I have no clue what bechamel is.
0: It's a cream sauce. And I know how much you like cream sauce, Caleb. So.
10: I do. It's a white cream sauce, too. So.
0: Yes.
8: And eggplant emojis.
0: Yeah.
10: Now, is that shrimp on top or what? No, that's crawfish.
0: Mm-hmm.
7: Where's my bell? Doggone.
0: Oh, my goodness.
16: No, it was that gun you were shooting.
10: Let's see what we got.
0: Okay. So while we taste this, and it makes the way around the table here, it's time for us to transition topics. Yes, to a bet that was made to the WNBA.
7: Oh, yeah.
0: Travis issued a bet to the WNBA. And this is why that appetizer is so obscenely light and deliciously good. It is not even funny.
10: So that's crawfish and crab meat?
0: Crawfish, crab meat, a bechamel cream sauce over fried eggplant.
10: I'm going to have to ask Willie what bechamel is because I have no clue, but it's... delicious.
0: It is incredible. Okay, so back to the story that is just of utmost importance, and this to me is one of those things why the internet wins day to day. The bet is this. The bet that Clay Travis has issued is that he has said the WNBA championship team, he will bet them $10 million. $10 million.
7: $10 million?
0: Yes. You do look like Dr. Evil over there, by the way. Yeah, even down to the lazy eye. Lazy-eyed psycho. Anyway.
7: Dang, that's harsh.
0: Yeah, but it was fun. Anyway, if they can beat a boys' high school team of his choosing.
10: And look, it's about biology, right? Because women are different than men.
0: No.
10: And that doesn't...
0: Caleb, no.
10: Well, it doesn't diminish what women are capable of.
0: Agreed. Well, okay. It doesn't necessarily diminish. However, just as we have physical limitations, women do also.
10: Correct. And look, a woman's center of gravity, a woman's balance, all this.
0: Muscle structure, lung capacity, yeah. It's all different.
10: Very, very different. And women tend to be more balanced, more agile, all these other things. Because
0: better eyesight.
10: Yeah, better eyesight. Their center of gravity is much lower than a man's. I mean, they do the chair challenge, all these other things. But when you talk about simple physical presence, men are built differently. We're meant for, look at nature, right? Lions, tigers, bears.
0: Oh, my.
10: Humans, oh my. Monkeys.
8: Better decision-making.
10: Men or women?
8: Women.
10: Well, less impulsive.
0: Sometimes.
7: Hang on. I just took a bite. Oh, my, again.
0: Yeah.
10: They're much less impulsive than a man. Women that tend to look at things from a more emotional point of view, where men look at logically, right? But does that mean that they're a less powerful player or a different type of player? And that's why we go back to men shouldn't play in women's sports. So we look at this, a real born female that plays in the WNBA, they are exceptional in their own right. Does that mean that they can hold their...
0: Have you watched the WNBA? I'm just
8: no.
0: saying.
8: I don't think anyone's watched the WNBA.
0: No, I'm saying explains a lot.
10: They're exceptional in their own right. Does that mean that they can go toe-to-toe against pound for pound a man of the same caliber?
0: So no. Here's the deal.
10: No, it doesn't.
0: Here's the deal. When you start getting more than one dunk per game at a WNBA game, talk to me about women beating men. And look, here's the thing. The precedent in this is set. Not only did the World Cup winning USA women's team in soccer lose to an under 15 boys team by multiple goals in soccer, it happened in multiple countries around the world. The worst being a women's national team losing to an under 14 boys team. I mean, the receipts are there. And this, to me, is the ultimate part of this story, which is you've got people now criticizing Clay Travis. Oh, they don't care about women's safety. Aren't you, in fact, admitting that women physically can't play with high school boys the physicality? Oh, that's one
10: that's
0: of the criticisms.
10: That's their argument?
0: That's one of them. The big criticism for me is, hey, if you care about women's equality, go for it. You have an opportunity to show that women can beat boys, not men, boys in basketball, and it's plain and simple, and they get paid, which is something they can't seem to do on their own in the WNBA, because they wouldn't exist if the NBA wasn't paying for the league. It's just
10: that
0: simple.
10: That is where the vast
0: simple.
10: Majority of the funding comes from, so yeah.
0: It is just that clear cut, which is why they won't take the challenge, because they are afraid of being exposed. And trust me, you don't want the women of the WNBA exposed. You don't.
10: Walker, you know something about this, don't you?
16: Oh, yeah. I mean, my senior year of high school basketball team would have beat the WNBA champion probably by 60 points. It wouldn't even have been close. We had two D1 guys, a guy that got drafted in the second round in the NFL draft on the team, and people that could jump out the gym. It wouldn't have been close. I could get some average Joes off the street to go beat a WNBA team by 100.
0: Well, so, and that's the crazy part. Now, you're talking about grown men who play street, rec ball, and you've got guys who hustle basketball in the Northeast, and these guys are ridiculously good.
16: I could go grab some guys at Reds and beat them by 100.
7: If you actually watch some of these games, they're playing street ball. These women, these girls, the way they play, it's essentially street ball. The it's
0: you got to make a basket. I mean, a 40-point basketball game to win is not a basketball
7: making
0: game.
7: A basket is one thing, but the way that they play, the physicality of the way that they play is just it doesn't hold water most of the time in a true game
0: setting. Take it out of street ball, put it into I'm serious, a high school team of his choosing. This is one of the greatest bets in the history.
7: Which is exactly why I agree with it 100%.
0: I'd
7: want some of that action.
0: I love what Clay Travis has done.
7: I'd want some of the action.
0: From the WNBA?
7: From him.
0: From him? That's really crazy.
7: No, with the bet.
0: I'm kidding.
7: Do you not follow me? Do you not hear the words that are coming out of my mouth?
0: I absolutely do. I absolutely do. And I'm messing with you as we always do on this show.
7: of course you do.
0: But the point at the end of the day.
7: I need another pour, by the way.
0: No, I don't think you do.
7: I do.
0: At the end of the day, here's the biggest separator for me in this debate. It is, if you really want to see this, do it. I mean, look, go to tennis. There was a situation in tennis where it was like the 200th ranked men's tennis player in the world playing the number one ranked female, and the man won in straight sets.
10: Oh, wow. Bobby,
8: yeah.
10: So I know
7: Bobby
10: nothing.
7: What's her name? Billie Jean King.
0: No. Bobby Martin and Billie Jean King was a totally different scenario.
10: So
0: she actually beat him.
7: She did.
0: Correct.
7: But...
10: Here's differences between WNBA and NBA, because I really don't know, right? I'd look it up.
8: There's a lot of difference.
10: Team points. Average team points, 116 NBA, 80 WNBA. Average player height, 6'7", versus 6 foot.
8: That's average on WNBA?
10: 6 foot. Rim height, same. Ball size, 29.
0: Yeah. Oh, man, we need a belt.
8: That might be the biggest difference.
10: 29-0.
0: Then again, if you look at the player from France, it might not be.
10: 29.
8: What about the player from Baylor?
10: 29.5-inch circumference.
17: Brittany Griner.
8: Yep.
10: Versus 28.5-inch. Vertical jump.
0: Oh, this is huge.
10: 28 inches for NBA. 16 inches WNBA.
8: Wow. That's...
0: Wait.
8: That's like half.
0: I am shocked.
10: Elite vertical. 40-plus inches on NBA. WNBA, 25.
0: And you have to remember, part of the reason that's
8: Angel Reese getting those 25 rebounds and 25 layups right now.
0: Part of the reason the vertical is so differential is because in the NBA, you have so many guys like Shaq who are 7-foot-plus who only need to go 2 inches off the floor to dunk the basketball. Yeah. He doesn't need to jump, right? When you said a 28-inch vertical in the NBA, I'm like, oh, that is shockingly low. I would think that the guys that are playing in the WNBA would have been 34-inch vertical on average. I mean, these guys, they can get up there. You're talking about guys that kiss the rim.
7: You said the guys playing in the WNBA.
0: Yeah. Well, that was a Freudian slip.
10: Here you go. A point often overlooked is WNBA players are more often outstanding shooters.
8: That's
10: because they have to make up for the other skill sets.
8: That's what I was wondering. Maybe like on free throws, they're probably comparable on that. No, you don't think so?
0: But here's the thing.
8: What is NBA? 60%? 70%?
0: The WNBA?
8: No, NBA.
0: Oh, no. NBA's got to be 80%+ on free throws.
8: Probably
16: in the mid-70s.
8: Yeah, I would say 70s.
0: Oh, we're going to have to look this one up.
7: That'd be a good one to look up.
0: Yeah, we're going to look this one up. I'm curious. Yeah. End of hour one already, Walker? Already?
10: I think he just wanted to stop the conversation.
0: Tell you what, we are going to come back in hour two. We're going to have more cocktails. We're going to have the official mixer of Implicit Bias Radio, Ciro de Saison, bring us a Paloma. We'll introduce you to Jared Brasso, who is our official mixologist. We will get into more topics. We're going to bring on a listener who won the contest. We'll have more food and Chef Willie on this week's episode of Implicit Bias Radio.
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21: News this hour at Town Hall. I'm Bob Agnew in Washington. The Senate has confirmed Todd Blanche as the next Attorney General of the U.S. A 50-49 vote early today comes after a bruising confirmation battle. Vice President J.D. Vance out with a new book focusing on his faith, and he told the Salem Radio Network's Hugh Hewitt he's learned a lot about growing as a Christian over the years.
22: But you also, you have to work at it. And there's a way in which the practice of the faith forms you in the right way. There's a way in which, you know, participating in the sacraments and praying and actually going to confession and doing all these things, they slowly have this miraculous effect on a person. But for me, you know, when I was 19 years old, Hugh, I would think of a miracle as sort of, you know, God waves the magic wand and everything's different.
21: Vance says that God works through imperfect people. Florida Senator Republican Rick Scott told the Salem Radio Network residents of New York City who were financially able to move away are coming to his state, Florida, to get away from the city's Democrat Socialist Mayor Zohran Mamdani.
23: The people that moved to Florida have moved because they moved away from crazy states. Like right now, if you think about it, if you have the money and you can, you're leaving Mamdani. I mean, this guy's crazy. Here's his latest. On his grocery store, you're going to have an ID to go into his grocery store. That's going to lose money and shut down eventually. But he's against any ID for voting because that would be racist.
21: And that is Florida Senator Republican Rick Scott. Meanwhile, some Democrats crying foul over the use of a candidate's legal name in talking about the upcoming midterm election. More on that from correspondent Willie Nelson.
24: The National Republican Senatorial Committee used Michigan Democratic Senate nominee Abdulrahman Mohammed El-Sayed's full legal name in a recent statement. Bulwark writer Sam Stein labeled it subtle stuff, suggesting an Islamophobic attack. Conservatives noted it is simply the candidate's actual name and that the NRSC has used it before, calling the reaction another unforced error from the left. Willie Nelson, The White House.
21: More Town Hall.
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21: Democrat Senator Elizabeth Warren is being challenged over claims she's made about rising rents. Here's correspondent Ron Taylor.
26: Senator Warren has questioned why landlords can raise rents significantly, prompting backlash on social media where critics charge she lacks understanding of basic economics, supply and demand, and rising costs like taxes and utilities. They attribute high rents to government policies, such as restrictive zoning, open borders increasing demand, and Section 8 inflating prices, arguing that rent controls and similar measures drive out private landlords and lead to poorly maintained government housing. Ron Taylor reporting.
21: U.S. employers unexpectedly cut 23,000 jobs last month. The Labor Department issued its revised numbers yesterday, shaving 103,000 jobs off payrolls in May and June. According to the latest figures, the unemployment rate dipped to 4.1%. Breaking news and analysis, townhall.com. A controversial name change is angering about a million Californians who've spoken out against it. Here's correspondent Ken Lorman.
1: More than 1.3 million people in the Golden State signed petitions to place Proposition 39 on the November ballot. Supporters say the state's attorney general has rewritten the voter guide language, changing a description of voter ID and citizenship verification requirements in a wording that says citizens would be barred from voting without government-issued IDs. Critics call the move misleading and politically motivated. Ken Lorman reporting.

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5: Two. Hour two of this week's episode of Implicit Bias Radio. I'm your host, Kevon Bordelon. And as we say on this show, hour two is always more fun. Why? Because there's more weekly whiskey, there's more cocktails. And on this cocktail-centric episode of Implicit Bias Radio, man, we are just living in hog heaven. I'm your host, Kevon Bordelon. Caleb Morse, the Rustic Renegade, is here. With what, Caleb?
6: I'm still looking up this movie and Girls Trip with...
5: Yeah, this is what happens when we go on break. We go down rabbit holes.
7: Sideways.
6: And, look, we're talking about this Paloma, and I have an aversion to grapefruit because of the movie Girls Trip with Tiffany Haddish. But that being said, this is a phenomenal Paloma.
5: So let's introduce the man who created this Paloma and gave this cocktail to us. He is Jared Brasso. He is the mixologist for Implicit Bias Radio. The man with Ciro de Saison, which, okay, look, I'm going to be honest. I don't like grapefruit juice. I do like tequila. And we're going to talk about the tequila that's in this in a minute.
7: Yes. It's legit.
5: This is actually a fantastic cocktail, especially when you walk outside in southern Louisiana where this show is located, as we are at the TSPL South, Mr. Lester Steakhouse. And man, this is, it's refreshing. It's sweet enough without being oversweet. The balance on this, Jared, is just fantastic.
8: So I've always thought that grapefruit is poison.
6: It's right? So tart.
8: It's so bad. Like, no one, like, if you ever see someone, like, I went on a cruise in November, and there were older folks eating, like, grapefruit, like a half of a grapefruit.
6: What's wrong with
8: them? I'm like, what is wrong with you? Like, there's bacon and eggs and so much other things that are way better than this. However, if you get the right balance of the cocktail, and I think that that's what Burley was talking about earlier in the break, is if you get the lime juice and the grapefruit juice, so if you don't have the right balance of those two things, because they're way sour, so from a citrus standpoint, so you have that right balance with the Ciro de Claire, which kind of brings it back, and then you add a really good añejo tequila to this, and that puts it over the top.
6: Now, and your Claire, it has almond in it, doesn't it?
8: It does, almond and coconut.
6: Yeah, and so that balances this really well.
8: Do you get a little bit of the coconut?
6: I get the almond.
8: Oh, you do? Okay, all right. I get the coconut
5: on this.
8: Yeah,
5: and
8: that's crazy.
5: Again, I'm not a huge coconut guy either.
8: No.
5: But the way these flavors work together is absolutely fantastic.
8: Well, and I think that's what's so wild about the Claire is that if you looked at the label and you said almond and coconut, I'm like, man.
6: Yeah, but who reads the label?
8: Maybe not. But if you're looking for something to add to a cocktail that's tropical, that won't be overly tropical, like it's not going to taste like a piña colada, right?
5: No.
8: But it's going to give that just that little bit of tropicality, if that's a word. If not, we're going to coin it tonight.
5: It's a new word now.
8: And so tropicality is, that's what you're looking for, right? So it's great in a margarita. It's great in a French 75. It's great in a Paloma, right? And it's just like with any cocktail. Like, we talk about old fashions all the time and the fact that, oh, that's way too sweet, or it's way too this, or it's way too that. Finding the right balance of citrus and sweet and getting the balance with the spirit that's in there, that's what makes a cocktail a cocktail.
5: Now, I think the spirit that we are particularly using in this cocktail really sets it apart. So we've talked about the Implicit Bias Liquor Collective on this show quite a bit. We like to feature picks. We normally feature bourbon, whiskey, rye picks from those stores on this show.

0: go. This is actually a tequila pick. It is a Corazon tequila añejo finished in Blanton's bourbon barrels, which really, when you drink this tequila by itself, really just jumps out of the bottle and on the palate.
1: Like, go to Ambassador Wine and Spirits and pick this up.
2: Yes. When we were drinking it earlier, neat, like, I could smell it. I knew it was finishing something. It goes so well. And to speak to the Claire again, though, I've made many, many margaritas with it. Does a phenomenal job. I've always been afraid. My wife loves Palomas. I've been afraid to do it because I don't like grapefruit. And I never thought that, and I'm not going to try to overplay my bartending skills, right? So
0: yeah, why would you?
2: Yeah. I never thought, make a Paloma with this, Caleb, you'll like it. This is phenomenal. Like, this goes so
1: well. All
2: right,
1: so let's talk about the recipe. So this is 3/4 ounce of grapefruit, mm-hmm. 3/4 ounce
2: that much
1: of lime juice, and 3/4 ounce of Claire, and then 2 ounces of the Añejo tequila. That's it.
0: Here's the interesting part. I would have thought with 3/4 ounce of simple syrup, it would be grotesquely sweet.
2: You would think.
1: No,
0: but it's offset by the bitter.
1: But it's 1.5 ounces of citrus.
0: That's my point. Too, right? That's my point. It's offset by all the bitter in there, in the lime and the grapefruit.
2: Very balanced. Yeah.
0: And
2: very.
0: Look, if you don't like grapefruit, this doesn't taste like grapefruit. If you don't like lime, it doesn't taste like lime. It is its own unique chemical mixture that really just bounces on the palate. It is bright. It is refreshing and something that you go, man, just absolutely delicious.
2: Even looking for the tart, looking for it, you get a hint of it and then it's gone. It's like a breath of it. It's almost never tart. It goes so well, and it's not overly sweet. Like, just phenomenal job. Well done.
3: I didn't even pick up the coconut until you said coconut. I didn't pick it up.
0: Puts the lime in the coconut. Anyway.
3: I didn't pick up the flavor. I picked up the almond.
2: Yeah, I get the almond too.
3: Okay, I get the almond, but I didn't pick up the coconut. So it is a tropicality or whatever.
2: Great word. It's a cocoa cabana.
0: I'm just curious.
3: No, this was a great word, but that coconut, I think that's where the it's a yin and a yang constantly.
0: Absolutely.
3: You get the bitter and the sweet and the tart and the whatnot. And I'm gonna tell you something about grapefruit. I'm not a big fan of grapefruit. But on a hot summer, South Louisiana day, I'm gonna change gears for just a second. If you want to have a drink and you don't want to hurt yourself and you don't want to get bloated and you don't want to drink beer and have to go to the bathroom all day, vodka and Fresca.
2: Really?
4: Grapefruit Fresca.
3: Which is grapefruit.
4: Yeah.
3: I'm telling you.
2: God forbid water.
3: Trust me.
0: Well, no. On this show, yeah.
3: F some water. I mean, come on. Yeah, forget water. No, seriously. If you've never had vodka Fresca, and if you want a movie reference, go back to Caddyshack.
2: Okay.
3: Okay.
2: Yeah.
3: About Fresca, but I'm telling you.
0: What? Somebody stepped on a duck?
3: Vodka Fresca, and a squeeze of lime, by your pool, outside on the beach, whatever. I'm telling you.
0: Okay. So here's what I will say.
3: But this is outstanding, by the way. I told y'all before we started the show, I love a Paloma. If I ever order a mixed drink, you will hear me order a Paloma.
0: And this is why I love Ciro de Saison and the Ciro de Claire. So we have had this great debate, G, since day one, when you and I first started talking. Because the classic, as legend has it, the original cocktail started in New Orleans, Louisiana. It started at a little apothecary shop where they were mixing Sazerac cognac, sugar, bitters, water, lemon, and making a Sazerac cocktail. Now, you originally said, oh no, it's Ciro de Saison. I said, look, I've always made mine with the Ciro de Claire. That beautiful, refreshing, and by the way, the one thing I left out for a Sazerac is a spritz of absinthe or herb saint in the glass. Please, for the love of God, do not pour absinthe or herb saint into the mixing cup and mix it with, it's not meant.
2: It's too much. It ruins it.
0: It's too much.
1: No, you need an atomizer.
0: Right? You need an atomizer.
1: Yes. Spritzer.
0: But my point is, I almost feel like the Ciro de Claire does the same thing here that it does when you make it with a Sazerac, where you get that brightness and that refreshing flavor, just that airiness on the palate that almost makes even a Sazerac a summer drink.
1: I agree with you from the standpoint of the saison is brown sugar and vanilla. I don't think that that lends itself to the Herb Saint and
0: agreed.
1: And the lemon. I think this with the coconut and the almond and the citrus really makes a whole different cocktail.
0: So Burley, I'm curious, is the almond like a salmon?
1: It's a salmon.
0: Okay, so for
5: I only said almond because that's what you boys were saying before.
0: No, so hold on. There's an old joke on this show, and one of the people who said it is actually here in the cigar lounge.
5: It's almond.
0: Said salmon.
5: It's almond and it's salmon.
2: Wait, salmon in California, it's salmon.
0: Salmon is a high school in Slidell, Louisiana. Salmon is a fish that you eat, right?
5: I only said almond because that's what somebody said.
2: You have to pronounce it. It's an almond. Unless you're from California, it's an almond.
0: Okay.
5: But this drink, I'm going to say this again. This is an outstanding cocktail.
2: It's wonderful.
5: And this is on the regular here at Mr. Lester's, correct?
0: I cannot lie. When you said, I'm going to make a Paloma, I went,
2: I was not excited.
0: I was not excited either.
5: I told him when we got here.
0: But this is what we do, right? We step outside of our comfort zone to learn something new.
1: So to quote the gospel from Monday, oh, ye of little faith.
0: Yeah.
1: Right?
2: And it goes to show the quality of one, not just the liquor you use, but the additives to make the cocktail, right? Yeah. Because there's a phenomenal tequila in this. We can all agree on that.
6: The Sirota Claire
2: is just a wonderful mixer. You can use it in so many different things. The flavor profiles you get, everything else.
1: That's why, like you and I, we've all talked about this. It should be our best-selling product, and it's not.
2: I think it's underestimated.
1: It is underestimated. Like every bar, every home bartender should have this in their repertoire because all you need is a citrus and a spirit, and this, and you can make a cocktail. It's the way to go. And to quote you earlier, when you said no water, water's for the weak. Well, water's for washing blood off a uniform.
2: Okay,
0: well, so hold on. So let's actually go back because a lot of people don't know what actually makes a cocktail.
1: Yeah.
0: There is a classic definition of a cocktail, and a classic definition of a cocktail has some really important ingredients. It has a spirit, it has bitters, it has sugar, and it has water. Those are the four things that you need essentially to make what's called a classic cocktail.
1: So the original cocktail, all right, so Antoine Peychaud, right, you referenced it earlier. So he served it in a egg cup, like your grandmother had a boiled egg cup.
2: Really?
1: You probably remember this. It was like it's a little stand.
2: It was pewter.
1: That you put a boiled egg in, all right? So he would serve the cocktails in there. In French, the name for that is a coquetier.
6: It was pewter,
1: yeah. So the name for that is coquetier, which sounds a lot like cocktail. And that's where the actual name came from. So when you take those ingredients, the bitter, the water, the sugar, and the spirits, we talked about the history of the old-fashioned and why it's called an old-fashioned, because I want an old-fashioned whiskey cocktail.
0: Yep.
1: That's where it all originated from. So when you take that a step further, most bartenders use... If you're creating a cocktail, it's a 2-1-1 ratio. So it's a one part citrus, one part sweet, two parts spirit. And that will create almost any cocktail. So if you're at your house and you got the Claire, you take 3/4 ounce of citrus, 3/4 ounce of Sirop de Claire, 2 ounces of the spirit, and you're done. Like that's an instant cocktail. And you can do that with anything. Right, whether you like lime or lemon or whatever.
0: Hold on, you need the
5: water.
0: Microphone.
5: The water is the ice.
0: So the correct. Yeah. The water can come off of the ice. You don't need a lot of water.
5: And then once you shake it,
2: keep shaking it up for me. Do that one more time, please, on camera.
0: Yeah,
2: thank you.
0: What's that shake weight?
1: That's another. So that's
0: keep
1: another
0: doing
1: side.
0: It, Burley. It's obvious you have a lot of practice.
5: That's how Caleb does it with his shake weights.
2: Yeah. You know, it goes to show the diversity of the product you have too. Because look, I use the regular Sirop. I use the mint for mint juleps because I know nothing else than a mint julep with the creme de menthe. Because it is phenomenal.
0: A grasshopper.
1: Grasshopper.
0: Really?
2: I don't think I've ever had a grasshopper.
0: Old school New Orleans cocktail, a grasshopper.
1: So
0: they're typically green. They're made with green creme de menthe.
1: Yep.
0: They're made with milk or heavy cream, and they're made with vodka. They're shaken. They come out, and it tastes like an Andes mint. Tastes like the middle of an Andes mint.
2: I had that drink the day I found out.
1: So Garrett was talking about doing a chocolate martini with the mint.
0: Oh.
1: With the Ciro de mint. Yes.
0: Mm. That will taste like an Andes after dinner mint. Yes.
2: Well, like I said, it just goes to show the diversity of the product you have, because what you offer with the Ciro line is a premium mixer. It elevates the drinking experience.
1: Preach. Preach on, brother.
2: With whatever drink you want, it elevates your bartending skills to something that you only see in the movies.
1: Yeah.
2: Now, look, you can't spin bottles. You can't spit fire. You can try. But it makes you better. It is a multiplication symbol.
0: Wait. What you're saying, you can't spit fire. I know plenty of people who've eaten Taco Bell and the next morning, okay, they were spitting fire. Now, it wasn't out the right end. Oh,
1: yeah.
0: That's
1: a different
0: it. Okay.
1: End. Yeah.
0: Different end. Yeah, thank you.
2: That's a blown O-ring. That's what that is.
0: Look, the cocktails that we've had here, and gee, look, I might want another old fashioned. Are you like going to go behind the bar and start dealing?
1: Yeah, I know a guy. I know a guy.
0: You might know a guy. Yeah. You might know a guy. And look, the whiskeys they have behind the bar that can make that happen. We're going to have Chef on in the next segment there is a bottle that he has to sample, because our good buddy Greg Treisch at the Sazerac House in New Orleans, he's the premium experience ambassador there. He sent it over for him to have a taste. Yes,
1: it was the unicorn.
2: Use my unicorn, right?
0: Yep,
2: my
0: absolutely. Yeah. Absolutely. We're going to have him on. But the whiskeys they have back there, when you start making cocktails with the repertoire that they have of whiskey bases, a great cocktail. And I learned this from Ciro de Saison. You want a great cocktail, start with a great spirit.
2: Well, and look, don't stop
0: and if
2: at
0: you
2: whiskeys.
0: Don't have the mixers. Right. If you don't have the mixer can ruin the spirit. Yeah. It's got to be great elements.
2: When I look up there, they have phenomenal whiskeys, and I see some really good tequilas too.
1: Yeah. So the whole thing is that if you look at, you're talking about premium mixers, okay? So our product is 100% Louisiana cane sugar. The cane sugar that we use is grown by Brian Seymour on his farm in Vermilion Parish.
2: I love that, like, you know his name.
0: That's outstanding.
1: That's the sugar that we use. And we use 100% distilled water. We use organic extracts to make these. And the viscosity of the product, because you don't have to refrigerate our product, it stays viscous at room temperature. So it mixes immediately. So a lot of people get afraid of delving into cocktails. And like, we don't, because we do that all the time, right?
0: Well, you've made it easy.
1: Well, yeah. We're trying to.
0: And,
1: right?
0: And at the end of the day, you have turned me into an absolute cocktail snob, because there is not a place I go where I sit down, normal everyday life, unless it's someplace exceptionally special, like maybe Mr. Lester's, where I want to order an old fashioned, because I know that I'm going to be disappointed because of what I've made at home with Ciro de Saison or a Sazerac, because of what I've made at home with Ciro de Claire. I mean, or a mint julep, because of what I've made at home with Ciro de Mint.
1: And to your point, I'm a glutton for punishment. I still order, like, to this day, every restaurant we go to, I still order old fashioned.
0: Just to remind you how good
1: just
0: you are?
1: Just to remind me of how good my stuff is. Just to remind me of okay, so I'm not saying that other people make things that are bad. It's not my flavor profile. We talk about high proof stuff and how we're all proof hounds and things like that. When you go down that road, you want something that's going to highlight what the spirit is. And I think that when you taste this Paloma, you're not getting all grapefruit.
0: No.
1: But you're not getting all tequila either.
0: You know what else
1: It's more of a balance. And I think that's what we're all searching for when we're looking for a good old fashioned. We want it a little bit whiskey forward, not too sweet, but we want to be able to taste everything that's in there.
0: You know what else I want to be able to taste? That gumbo that's sitting in front of me, because we got to take a break, because we are up against, we got the finger from Walker. That's the 1 minute finger for our new viewers and listeners. That is not that finger. I'll give him that finger later, but we're going to take the break. We're going to come right back. We're going to dive into some food with Chef Willie right here on Implicit Bias Radio.
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0: 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Implicit Bias rolls on as we are here at Mr. Lester Steakhouse at Cypress Bayou Casino. Welcome back in to all of our listeners, as well as our new viewers on WGNO Plus in New Orleans. It's a pleasure to be here. Sitting here at the table at Mr. Lester's, we've got the Rustic Renegade himself, Caleb Morse, who is eyeing my gumbo.
2: I am. I'm looking at your
0: eyeing
2: bowl.
0: My seafood gumbo. Yes, you are.
2: Yes. Yes.
0: No.
2: No.
0: Anyway, across the table, we have Jared Brasso, known as G here on the show, from Zero to Saison, the official mixer of Implicit Bias Radio, and Chef Willie Gaspod, the executive chef here at Cypress Bayou Casino and Mr. Lester Steakhouse. Chef, we appreciate you being here with us, and I have been eyeing this gumbo. Like, you set it down, and I just knew that the Paloma and the gumbo weren't quite the right pairing segment. But now, now I am ready to go, and you actually have a very special bottle in front of you that you need to taste, and we're going to go through that in just a second. So first of all, I've got to get a taste of this as you tell us exactly what is in this seafood gumbo, because it's not necessarily a New Orleans-style seafood gumbo.
2: So crab, shrimp, what else? What do we got?
9: Crab, shrimp, crawfish.
2: Oh.
0: Crab, shrimp, and crawfish. And
2: salt and
0: the microphone.
9: Right.
2: Okay, salt and fresh. So normally I grew up with seafood gumbo was just shrimp and crab.
9: Right.
2: Never had one with crawfish added to it.
9: We always put oysters in ours, too.
2: Oh, yeah. I like oysters. I like some more oysters.
9: Me too.
0: So, Chef, the New Orleanian side of us is going to say it should be thick.
9: Right.
0: This is more of a Cajun or a Cajun.
9: Cajun.
0: Right?
2: That roux looks dark, though.
0: Gumbo. It is a dark roux. It's thinner, but the flavor is absolutely spot on.
9: And no tomatoes.
0: Oh, God, no tomatoes. No. No, tomatoes do not belong in gumbo. That's just a thing that needs to be addressed right here, right now.
9: New Orleans puts tomatoes
0: It still
9: in gumbo.
0: Doesn't. Not all New Orleans. I grew up in New Orleans. That is not a New Orleans thing.
2: That flavor is not what you normally get with seafood gumbo.
0: Actually, I think it's spot on for seafood gumbo.
2: A normal seafood gumbo, I've had you said it's not thick. It's thick enough. Normally, it's very thin, and you get more of the crab and shrimp. This is balanced. It's even.
0: That's because you're from Opelousas. Well, look, that is classic.
2: I'm 2 hours
0: New Orleans,
2: from the coast.
0: That is classic New Orleans seafood gumbo because it's that deep, dark roux.
2: I don't get the hepatitis
0: roux.
2: In this that you normally get in New Orleans.
0: It is that deep, dark roux. Hey, I can't help the women you hung out with. Anyway, that is deep, dark roux, which you should expect in the seafood gumbo. You get that beautiful seafood brightness, that slight hint of acidity that's there but not. But oh my goodness, it is fantastic.
2: That roux is, that's got to be a homemade roux. That roux is perfect.
9: It is.
2: It is. That is somebody laboring with love making a roux.
0: As we watch G have a moment to himself, by himself, with himself apparently. Yeah.
2: It's so hard to do a
0: that's
2: good seafood gumbo.
0: That's a sin, G, by the way.
2: With shrimp like that, normally whenever someone adds it to a gumbo, the shrimp are already cooked, and then they come out and they're almost overcooked. They're
0: correct.
2: Perfect.
9: Fall apart.
2: The shrimp are perfect. They still have the texture.
9: A lot of times when you get seafood gumbo, the shrimp like crumble.
2: Yeah, it mashes.
0: Well, they're mealy. They become mealy.
2: They still pop. They're still fresh enough. That's just superb.
0: And Chef, you have a certain affinity here for locally sourced seafood.
9: All our seafood is locally sourced.
0: So what does that mean? I mean, tell us exactly what you like. Like G knows where the sugar cane comes from.
9: Right.
0: You
9: so those
0: know
9: crawfish
0: the shrimper?
9: Came from Brobridge. I don't know the shrimper.
0: Okay.
9: They are.
2: He wore Delcom Reeboks.
9: Right.
2: You know.
9: I grew up in Delcom. Watch out. I still have a pair.
2: Yeah, I'm sure you do. Probably 2 or 3.
0: So what else do we have on the menu here tonight for this show?
9: So coming up next, we have a stuffed flounder dish. It's stuffed with seafood cornbread.
2: Oh, my God. Really?
9: Tomato basil cream. And then we're going to have a dessert, Dubai chocolate-inspired brownie.
0: I saw that.
2: Okay.
0: That looks insane. So here's what I have to ask, because Trammell, like, apparently had no idea what a bechamel is.
2: I have no idea, too. So please, educate me.
9: Thick and cream.
2: Oh, okay.
9: All right.
0: Caleb loves thick cream, so it's right up his alley.
2: Yeah, it keeps my skin soft.
9: Right. And you can flavor it any kind of way you like.
2: But it was delicious. It was rich. It had good flavor, good texture. It wasn't thin.
9: It's just thick and cream.
2: Okay.
9: And then you add whatever flavor you like.
1: So if you've had traditional, maybe not traditional, but if you had a lasagna.
2: Yeah.
1: All right. So instead of putting like ricotta in there in between the layers,
0: yes,
1: you can do bechamel, and it changes the dish totally. So bechamel is like the base for any sauce.
0: I was about to say
1: cheese sauce, any of that kind of stuff.
0: There are like
1: you want to make.
0: There are like three sauces that are bases that most chefs learn. Five. Okay, yeah. It's not three. It's five.
2: He's like, I'm gonna correct you right now.
0: Yeah, please do, please do. It's why we say don't believe us, because if we don't know, we're more than willing to say teach us.
9: Right.
0: So there's five basic
9: mother
0: sauces.
9: Yeah.
0: And what are those five mother sauces?
9: Yeah. Bechamel, demi-glaze, hollandaise, velouté, and you got me here.
0: Okay, no worries. You got the velouté. I don't know what that is.
9: Espanol.
0: Okay. Yeah. But from those sauces, everything else,
9: yeah.
0: Really.
9: Yeah.
0: And look, I can't wait on the fish. And this is the crazy part. So we're at a steakhouse where your slaughterhouse is approved by PETA.
9: Right.
0: Like, and I don't mean people eating tasty animals approved. I mean like people for the ethical treatment of animals has approved this slaughterhouse for human consumption.
9: Yep.
2: I think PETA would approve that seafood gumbo, too, though, because
9: the shrimp weren't harmed.
2: Yeah. Now when I sit down and think about it, that is the best seafood gumbo I think I've ever had. And
0: that
2: like,
0: is a fantastic seafood. It really is.
2: To get the texture right is what I keep going back to, because I think every other seafood gumbo I've had, the shrimp are way overcooked because you put them in a hot gumbo.
9: Crab meat all falls apart.
2: Yeah. And that was just perfect. The balance was right. The roux was just dark enough, rich enough. Like, that is just superb.
0: So, Chef, for those who are watching on WGNO+, KLFY+, YouTube, Instagram, X, Facebook, all the socials, I'm going to ask you to take that bottle of E.H. Taylor 4-grain in front of you. There is a paint pen alongside of it. What I would first like you to do is pour yourself a small pour of that.
2: Well, don't forget about this, too, because...
0: Meaning that he's going to leave me some. He's got to sign
2: He'll
0: it.
2: Leave you a little bit.
0: I'm kidding. He doesn't need to leave me
2: Chef,
0: any.
2: Chef Willie's also a wine guy, correct me?
0: He is.
2: Like, you can nod your head. He's a wine guy, not so much a bourbon guy.
0: But this is a special bottle, because this bottle came from Greg Treisch.
2: That's all you're going to drink?
0: Oh, come on, Chef. It came from Greg Treisch, who is the premier experience ambassador at the Sazerac House. He's also a brand ambassador for Buffalo Trace, and he brought it for us for our last Implicit Bias event here. And everybody who got a pour has to sign the bottle. It's a new tradition on Implicit Bias Radio. So Chef is getting his pour, even though it's months later. I saved this on my bar. This is how much I love you,
2: Chef. I'm surprised it was still here.
0: I did not drink it.
1: Because this is a straight-up unicorn.
0: It is. Yeah, it is a unicorn bottle. It is the E.H. Taylor 4-grain.
2: And even he told us that even he
0: you got to drink it first before you sign.
2: Even he had to wait in line to get this.
0: And the fact that he brought that to us to allow Chef to sign it, to allow all of us to have it, we wanted to make sure that Chef got a taste. So, Chef, I want you to take a taste of that. We'll sign it afterwards. We don't have to get that on camera. We'll talk about kind of what you think about this, because as a wine guy, whiskey is very similar. And here at Mr. Lester's, you have one of the premier offerings, I believe, in the state of Louisiana of different whiskeys. I mean, I've seen everything from a little book to a stag to a pappy on the shelves here. And I'm curious as to what you think, Chef, about that 4-grain E.H. Taylor. I know what I thought about it. And, man, let's just say that if I had to replace the wife, it's with that.
9: it's very smooth. It's hotter than I thought 100 proof would be. It's very... It lit me up.
0: a little aggressive there for you?
9: Mm-hmm.
0: That's okay. That is absolutely all right. So, first of all, this is what whiskey is about, right? This is why we urge people to come down here to Mr. Lester's Steakhouse, where, look, you're special at the TSPL, the Top Secret Podcast Lair South, which is what Mr. Lester's is for the month of August, is that E.H. Taylor flight. Now, it's not a 4-grain. I'm sorry that it's only an E.H. Taylor small batch, a rye, and a single barrel, uncut, unfiltered for $25.
2: Well, when you think about what Cajun culture is, right? Like, what food is to the typical Cajun. It's an experience. It's a relationship. It's everything else. That's what Mr. Lester's gives us. Very rarely do you get to have the kind of experience with food outside, like, outside of your family with anyone else, right? If you cook a meal for your family, for friends, for this and that, you get to come here at Mr. Lester's and have that same ambiance experience with your extended family.
0: And that is what actually the new house manager here, Ashley Burgess, brings to the table. She has been an employee of Mr. Lester's and here at the casino for 22 years. Cares deeply about the customer experience, the service level that you expect in the only five-star restaurant between New Orleans and Houston, and she is willing to bring the service level to you that you will get nowhere else in the entire state of Louisiana, which is why you need to make your reservations. Come here to Mr. Lester's, and you never know, because the crew of Implicit Bias may be here with you. We'll be back. We're going to have a listener on with us to talk about his topic, because that's what we do with the family that is Implicit Bias Radio.
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9: Two.
0: Hour 2 of Implicit Bias Radio rolls on. Is this the penultimate segment already, Walker? Shut up. Anyway, here we go back into the content. He didn't even try. He's learning.
2: Yeah.
0: And he's about to be done. Short timer over there, Walker Griffon. It's been a pleasure having you, Walker. Thank you for being part of the show. Yeah, as Trammell says, short, not timer. Anyway, we have Caleb Morse, the Rustic Renegade. We have Mike Trammell, Donkey Whiskey, with us. And we have a new guest here on the show. So we love to bring in our listeners and make people who want to be a part of the community that is Implicit Bias Radio. We love to have you on. And Matt Corville. So first of all, the first part about this that I love is you are not the only person that I know who's named Matt Corville.
12: Really?
0: Oh, God, no. I actually have a really good friend that I'm going to love rubbing it in his face.
12: That's the Baton Rouge guy.
0: Correct. Right. That he's not on this show.
12: Shame
0: because
12: on
0: he
12: him.
0: Could have been.
12: Yeah.
0: Right? But he neglected his responsibilities, as he typically does. But this Matt Corville did not. So, Matt, it's a pleasure to have you. You are with MC Taxidermy.
12: That's
0: and
12: correct.
0: Deer Processing?
12: Yeah, Acadiana Wild Game Processing and MC Taxidermy. That's
0: so,
12: correct.
2: Home of the crow stick.
12: That's me.
0: Okay, so hold on. What is a crow stick?
2: Oh, my God.
12: So, here we go. So, like, I'm a fan of, like, the Sean Ryan deal and all these podcasts. So, I brought you guys some gifts, and I'll get them to you guys later.
0: Well,
12: I actually
0: you.
12: Brought you some. It's deer and pork mixed with whatever seasoning blend you prefer. It's a smoke product, fully ready to eat, and it's good for those days fishing, hunting, whatever. It's a quick lunch. Caleb knows all about that.
2: I devour them.
12: Yeah.
2: And your smoker is, what, like 10 feet wide?
12: No, it's like probably 5 by 6 maybe, or 5 by 5, but we can smoke about 800 pounds a go. You know, so it's a big boy.
2: It's no slouch.
12: It's no joke.
2: Every deer God, dog, every deer I've ever killed has been at your place.
12: Yeah. Okay. You and Justin. Justin just came pick up 2 weeks ago.
0: So what I will say is this. I have had deer processed by you.
12: Yep.
0: And the crazy part is just breakfast sausage.
12: Yeah.
0: The whole deer went to breakfast sausage.
12: Yeah.
0: And when I tell you that sage breakfast sausage, I brought it to some guys in Arkansas at the deer camp, and everybody was asking, where did you get this? Who processed this? Where was it done? And I said, look, I know you guys have the deer up here, but you don't know how to eat.
12: I know a guy.
0: If you want to eat right, you got to come to Southern Louisiana, whether it's New Orleans, whether it's Lafayette. By the way, for those who are watching or listening outside of the area, when you think of Louisiana, you're not thinking of anywhere outside of either New Orleans or Lafayette area, right?
2: Valid.
12: For food.
0: It's either Cajun country or New Orleans culture. Everything else isn't Louisiana.
12: Right.
0: Right? I mean, we hate to say that, but it's very true.
12: It's still Louisiana, but it's just different. It's not the Cajun culture.
0: But
12: you know,
0: food that we produce and to be able to produce kind of what comes out of there. So one of the things that we do, though, value in all of Louisiana, not just Southern Louisiana, is the fact that we are true conservationists. And by that, we mean we are hunters by nature. I mean, I knew plenty of people growing up in New Orleans just like me who would go hunt a lot of fowl, which you can hunt within minutes of downtown New Orleans. You can go duck hunt all over Southern Louisiana. And then you can deer hunt within minutes and hours of Louisiana. And you can get wonderful dishes like this. Oh, my
12: Look
0: goodness.
12: Look at this. That is that the flounder?
0: That is a seafood cornbread stuffed flounder, which, I'm about to dive into. But, I mean, tell us about the fact that, or what your topic was about taxidermy and true conservation through hunting.
12: Yeah, so, you know, I think that a lot of times hunters, people will think about them who, of course, this is people who do not hunt, and they'll look at hunters and kind of pick up their nose and be like, oh, you guys are just killing animals. And really what we are, we're feeders. I mean, we feed, I mean, I guarantee you this, we feed more animals than any people who are picking their nose up at us and saying, you guys, shame on you for killing. You know, we spend time in the woods cultivating, maintaining lanes, and how's that flounder?
2: That's the goal.
0: Oh, holy hell.
2: The goal is to make sure that we have enough wild game for our grandchildren.
12: More than we need. Yeah, the goal is to have more than we need.
2: Yeah, for our grandchildren to enjoy. Because, I mean, how many kids do you have now?
12: Two.
2: And I'm sure that you look forward to being a grandfather one day and going out and taking your grandkids out and seeing them take their first deer, their first duck, their first whatever, and spending that moment with them.
12: That's all it's about.
2: I mean, my youngest son, you mounted his wood duck.
12: Yep.
2: And that Remy. That is his prize thing.
12: He's like, I remember y'all come pick it up.
2: He's like, Mr. Matt did this for me. And he goes, I remember the day I got it, this and that. And he goes, and it's stuck. It's there in that moment in time.
12: Yeah.
2: And it's for him to remember forever, right? So when we think about the sportsman's paradise, what Louisiana is, and how we're self-sufficient and self-sustaining, that's what hunting is. It's being self-reliant. It's relying on not only God for your sustenance and your sustainment, but it's going out and doing the work, putting the effort in, planting the food plot, putting in the work, going through the thickets and the poison ivy, and making sure that you can enjoy it another day.
12: No doubt.
0: I think what people miss a lot of times about hunters, though, being conservationists, is that in order for herds and for populations of animals to truly be healthy, you need hunters.
12: You must.
0: So when people talk about, and this is a great opportunity because people are in Shark Week.
12: Oh, yeah.
0: Right?
12: I love that.
0: Why are sharks important to the ecosystem of our oceans? Because they are the apex predator, and without them, other species overgrow, overpopulate, you have problems, and you get imbalance.
12: Yep.
0: Without the hunter, you have imbalance everywhere.
12: Yeah.
0: So when you stop and take a look at big species that were going extinct, there are multiple species that were about to go extinct. And the minute they were made legal to hunt, people said, wait a minute, we can profit off of maintaining the species.
12: That's right.
0: So you get longevity of a species all of a sudden when you get management of the species,
12: 100%.
0: Correct?
12: Yeah, totally. You know, look at the alligator program. You know, back in the, well, I don't know what it would be, 70s, 60s, there were basically no alligators around here because they had been hunted out of extinction, and wildlife and fisheries, other programs made a huge comeback, and they're you know, I wouldn't say everywhere, but they're in enough places to where they made an industry out of it. Now it's kind of even past, I mean, The comeback has been phenomenal.
0: I've actually had a conversation with somebody who does business in the Atchafalaya Basin, mm-hmm. which, for those who don't know, is the largest inland swamp in the contiguous 48. It is
12: over
0: massive.
12: A million square
0: yeah.
12: miles.
0: Yes.
12: Yep. Yeah, it's huge.
0: And the alligator population, you're not seeing massive alligators. Why? Because there are now so many alligators.
2: They don't have the opportunity to grow. To
0: right. Correct.
12: Right.
0: Correct. And
12: so
0: that
12: we get
0: is
12: to
0: because
12: kill
0: of
12: more.
0: The program.
12: You know, yeah, the seasons yeah. open up, just like bear.
0: Yeah.
12: Bear just opened
0: yep.
12: up in the state.
2: A buddy
12: we had a couple. I processed one of them.
2: Yeah, probably from my buddy. He killed the largest black bear killed in Louisiana recently.
12: Really?
2: And it was. I don't. I could lie to you, tell you the poundage, but it's huge. You know, when you think of gators, a 10-foot gator is a big. Gator.
0: Oh, that is a big know. Animal. Yes.
2: You know, and where I duck hunt, we have 8-foot, 9-foot gators very regularly. And when you look at the process it takes to harvest a gator, I mean, you had the opportunity to do that recently, kill your own gator, do everything else with it, and the meat that you get, this is the cleanest kind of meat you can get anywhere, because you can't go out and buy something that is this natural, this pure.
0: That's a great point, Caleb, because when people talk about, oh, I want clean meat, I want mm-hmm. sustainable, you want the cleanest animal that you're ever going to eat, harvest it yourself. Harvest it from the wild where you actually get your hands dirty. So for those guys out there, look, we're not trying to make fun of you, but you're big for nothing if you've never killed your own food.
2: Hey, look, that was me right? at my I mean, own point in time. Like that.
0: Yeah, it was all of us at one point in time.
2: I grew up squirrel hunting and everything, squirrel, rabbit, that kind of stuff. I never hunted bigger or medium-sized game. And the first deer I killed was with a good buddy of mine, Chase. And I sat down, and he taught me how to clean and gut and work my own deer. And then now that I've done more, I'm like, that I enjoy. I enjoy going out and sharing that knowledge with other people.
5: Matthew, how old are you?
2: He's young, man. Look at the lack of gray hair.
0: Yeah, I was about to say.
12: Oh, I got grays, brother. My wife tells me, she's like, bro, you know, you need to, like, trim your eyebrows. You got, like, some gray stuff. I'm 39. I'll be 40 in September.
0: Oh, holy crap.
12: Yeah.
0: Dude, you look like you're 12. Man, I mean, like, that's congratulations. I wish I still looked as young as you
2: well,
0: do.
2: And
0: that's
2: look,
0: impressive.
5: I was sitting at the bar back here with Matthew. I had some time. We got to talk. And, man, this guy impresses me so much, being a young business owner. I researched you kind of beforehand to kind of see what you had. But kind of like what Caleb was, I know we were talking about, you know, like you're thinking like AI is going to kind of your business and all. But like what Caleb was saying, like the memories that Remy's going to have with that wood duck, he's going to have that forever. And he'll always remember Caleb from that. But the intricate work that you have to do on, you know, taxidermy work, I don't think that'll ever be replaced. I think you have a job that's going to be kind of AI resistant.
0: Oh, no. The service that he provides and the ability for him to work. And this is the beauty of, I think, what we try to get down to on this show, which is the individual, right? The individual having something that is unique every single time is absolutely critical. We got a break, so I'll let you close this out before we close out this segment.
12: It's an art. We preserve memories. It's cool because I get to see, you know, Remy as a, 15-year-old kid, yeah, and now I see him, and he was taller than me at 15 when you guys came in, but now he's really, and you know,
0: hey, I resemble
12: I've seen
0: remark.
12: So many boys turn to men. And just good fathers surrounding them. And it's biblical, too. We have dominion over this earth. You know, we not only are we supposed to kill these animals for whatever reason, food, et cetera, we're also supposed to do our part. You know?
0: Absolutely.
12: So the conservation part.
0: Speaking of doing our part, we did our part on that flounder, which was absolutely stupidly incredible.
2: Yeah.
0: We're going to do our part on dessert as we come back. Final segment of this week's episode right after this.
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0: Final segment of this week's episode of Implicit Bias Radio here at Mr. Lester Steakhouse at Cypress Bayou Casino. Guys, look, I have to bring us back to the dish that we actually all sampled. I don't want it to get lost in the conversation because when you go to a steakhouse, you don't typically think flounder. When I think of flounder, I think of the fat guy on Animal House. This was absolutely off the charts.
5: A pledge pin?
0: A pledge pin? Yes. That dish was absolutely off the charts.
2: Sam Walker said he thought flounder, he thought Little Mermaid, so.
0: He could have. Because that's his thing. Anyway, that dish, a seafood stuffed cornbread stuffing. Oh my goodness. Talk about obscene. Caleb, what'd you think about
2: that? There was so much crab in there, and then the glaze. Oh, my God.
0: I think Aaron needs the microphone, because Aaron likes to cook. And Aaron was like, we got to talk more about that particular dish. So Tug, who is our video producer, for those who don't know, come on. You cook, bro.
18: You know what? I'm not really much of a fish person, to be
5: honest
18: with you.
5: Because he told me to.
18: Especially at a steakhouse.
2: Yeah, you would think.
18: But this was fantastic. It was great.
0: Yeah, it was off the charts good. And Burley, of course, can't be quiet while you're talking because he's leaning in the mic.
19: But you know what?
5: Caleb's wife talking to me.
19: But what you got to do now is you got to come down and stay two nights.
0: Yes.
19: You just got to stay the Friday night and the Saturday night. You know, you get the flounder one night, you can eat the steak the next night.
0: Okay, so we're going to have the dessert. While we're having the dessert, we have to talk about a story that... All right, we like to talk about stupid, fun guy stuff on this show. And this is one of those stories that just cannot go without mention. Everybody loves a good fart. Okay, that's too far, Burley. Because that's... that you need to go check yourself. That one... Thank you. We're done. Yes. So apparently, there was an incident at a Spider-Man movie where someone had something die in their lower intestine to the point of where they had to evacuate the movie theater.
2: Hundreds of people ran. And that's the thing is, like, look, he who smelt it dealt it, but claim that.
5: I mean, own it.
2: Like, yeah.
19: In the article, it was listed as a gas leak.
0: Okay, so technically, it was a gas leak. But here's the thing. So one of my guilty pleasures is watching the videos of people who are in the blow-up Halloween costumes and people who take the spray and spray it into the fan that inflates the costume and watching them flip out. This is what I have to wonder. Did someone not come up with one of those things and release it in the theater? I mean, technically, this might be a bioweapon.
5: I mean, yeah, I mean, because listen, you know, Caleb's got some pretty bad gas, right? But is it gonna, it might affect us right here because we're 10
2: immediate
5: feet.
2: Immediate area.
5: Right.
0: But a movie theater is a big space.
5: A movie theater is a big space. But one of those FOT bombs or whatever they call them, you know,
2: and that's what the people were saying. They were like, look, this may have been, a stink bomb, something like that. Look, I know some guys.
0: So do I.
2: That could clear out a football auditorium.
0: Hold on. So I have a former college roommate whose fraternity nickname was Gasmaster.
2: I've never smelled
0: and
2: it,
0: my,
2: thank God.
0: And my other roommate's nickname was Gasmaster Jr. Thank you. That's enough. my point is, these guys could clear elevators. Oh, yeah. These guys could clear 15-passenger vans. I mean,
5: my buddy Brian, if he eats crawtaters, it's a done deal.
0: But a whole movie theater is a whole nother realm.
2: Yeah, it's a whole nother level. Like you know how heavy it has to be?
19: Like, yeah, that's 200 people probably.
2: Yeah, like that's just got to be horrid.
0: Okay.
2: Like, so I can't imagine, like, you're like, hey, let's not invite John again at family reunion.
0: Well, there's this thing floating around on the internet where it's
19: floating.
0: Floating, where the guy says, my wife and I have this trick because I don't have a gallbladder, so my flatulence is long.
2: That.
0: My wife has an issue where hers is silent, but it will clear the room, so I will stand on one side of the room. She will stand on the other. I will let one go. Everyone will run to her side. She will let one go silently and just kill everyone in the room, right? I have to wonder, I mean, does this person, if this is real, does this person have something medically wrong with them? I mean,
19: it looked like they were kind of blaming the guy in this cheap Spider-Man suit.
0: It absolutely looked like they were blaming the person who couldn't be identified.
2: Isn't the movie A Brand New Home?
0: I don't know.
2: Walker, isn't that what it's called? Spider-Man?
19: Spidey Senses?
2: A New Way Home or something like that?
20: The one that just came out?
2: Yes.
20: Yeah, I'm pretty sure. I went to watch it last weekend.
0: No Way Home, maybe?
2: Whatever it is, like, if you do this in your house, you're looking for a new home.
0: Yes.
2: That's my assumption.
0: Okay, so, look, can you imagine the smell that sticks in your clothes when you walk out with that?
2: Look,
0: that follows you.
2: I fell in a black water pit. That's not true. I went mud riding. I wasn't my idea. In a black water pit in Iraq. And, like, 10 minutes into it, I was like, ooh. Mm-mm. Ooh.
5: No.
2: I can't imagine being somewhere where it was like, bop, right now.
5: It's the marsh fart. when you're wearing waders, full-on waders, and insulated everything underneath, you rip one or you breathe in that marsh water and that air and that mud. You get home, you get a waft of that after the hunt.
2: Oh, that's a
5: and it's no fun.
2: Oh, I can't imagine.
0: Look, when I saw this story, I was like, how has no one on this crew not evacuated a TSPL yet? We have done this show for 6 years.
5: No one is yet
0: to destroy a TSPL.
5: No.
2: Thank God
0: they
2: didn't have flock cameras, you know? Because,
0: no.
2: Like, imagine a thermal would pick it up and be like, oh, it's him.
0: Okay, so
5: no,
0: this,
5: we don't do
0: this
5: that.
0: Would
5: we
0: be the fun part. The fun part would be if they'd have had a thermal in the movie theater.
2: Yeah.
0: And just watch it spread.
2: Oh. Right?
5: I'm good at this.
2: Like, imagine you sitting there and the thermal camera picks it up and you're like, oh, I got to take that. That's I can't blame that one on my wife.
5: It's the blue dye in the pool. It's the blue dye in the pool, right?
2: Oh, man.
0: At some point, I mean, and to your point, Caleb, there comes a level at which you don't just own it. You are proud of it. I mean, at some point you go, look, I've had a gastric bypass. I don't have a gallbladder. And I store enough gas to power a small power plant for about 3 weeks.
19: Look, where did it come to the point? Did the people run out and say, man, this smell is too bad?
2: Like just imagine.
0: It was in my mouth.
2: Being the last person to walk out and you're like, hey, that was me. And they're like, slow clap. Slow clap. Like you can't deny it.
19: These are
2: like
19: elf fessing up in there.
2: Yeah, so you're like, look, my eyes are crying. All gray now. Like, I have to congratulate
0: Speaking
2: you.
0: Of all that, we have been given the finger, which means this week's episode of Implicit Bias. Somebody probably needs to go to a different room, and it's probably Walker. So we appreciate you joining us here at Mr. Lester's Steakhouse, being a part of the crew that we are. For Burley Short, for Pellerin, for Mike Trammell, for Caleb Morse,
5: for Renee Girard,
0: who is not here, we wish you a great, blessed week. We will see you in 7 for another episode of your Implicit Bias. Cheers.
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4: News this hour at Town Hall. I'm Bob Agnew in Washington. The Department of Homeland Security is reporting record-setting deportations of illegal aliens by the Trump administration. Here's correspondent Ken Lorman.
6: A new report

0: totals over 1.4 million forced removals, averaging about 4,200 per day, on pace, authorities say, for an all-time high. DHS says the operation included deportations of worst of the worst illegal alien gang members and other serious criminals, as ICE detentions reportedly hit a monthly high of 46,000 in June. The agency says ICE agents are not slowing down in its mission to arrest and remove illegal aliens. Ken Lorman reporting.
1: The nation has a new top law enforcement official, the Senate confirming Todd Blanch in an early morning vote today. The paper-thin party-line vote, 50-49, and it came after a bruising confirmation battle that exposed deep concerns in both parties about installing President Trump's former personal attorney atop the Justice Department. Florida Senator Republican Rick Scott told the Salem Radio Network this week the planned government-run grocery stores in New York City will not pan out.
2: Every government grocery store closes. I mean, Kansas City, they close. Chicago, they close. What do you want to buy from government? I mean, name something. I mean, the government can run the military better, right? But name something else. I mean, if you really want to get something done, then you can say, well, I'm going to go to the government. Boy, they'll get it done. No, it's the last person you go to.
1: Vice President J.D. Vance told the Hugh Hewitt Show on the Salem Radio Network his brand new book, Communion, focuses on his personal faith. He says God continues to work through imperfect people.
3: This idea that you could see something that really did make you question your faith, but didn't make you discard it. 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
1: More at townhall.com.
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1: Ghosts of the past are slowly rising out of Europe's drought-stricken Danube River.
5: The water level has dropped so low that World War II German battleships are coming into view. The emerging ships belong to Nazi Germany's Black Sea Fleet. They were deliberately sunk in 1944 in a desperate attempt to slow the Soviet advance in the closing months of the war. Authorities are now struggling to keep traffic flowing on the Danube as the falling water levels create dangerous conditions for navigation. Rich Thomason reporting.
1: U.S. employers unexpectedly cut 23,000 jobs last month, and the Labor Department revised its numbers to shave 103,000 jobs off of payrolls in May and June. The unemployment rate dipped to 4.1%, but they say that was only because Americans left the job market. The July job numbers by the Labor Department. Breaking news and analysis at Town Hall. The Senate has moved to confirm a host of federal nominations, including some long-awaited agency administrators.
6: The Senate on Friday approved a flurry of nominees, more than 70 officials, including Cameron Hamilton, to head the Federal Emergency Management Agency. Hamilton is returning to shepherd an overhaul, despite being fired as acting administrator last year after publicly opposing FEMA's elimination. David Cummins was confirmed as the head of the Transportation Safety Administration. Cummins was an executive at a firm with contracts to run air traffic control towers. The Senate also confirmed David Perez to be the next U.S. ambassador to Brazil. He's a former speaker of Florida's House of Representatives. Perez's approval from Brazil has been delayed amid a war of words and diplomatic visa withdrawals in the run-up to Brazil's elections in October. I'm Jennifer King.
1: Stocks rose on Wall Street. Treasury yields fell after the government reported that employers unexpectedly cut about 23,000 jobs in the month of July. More on these stories at townhall.com.
7: Welcome to the 12th exciting season of Breakfast with the Bayou Bengals, talking LSU Tiger football for the 2026 campaign. And now,

0: by and a morning brew.
1: Yeah, they're going to be doing that. The Smittics, I believe, and maybe Chifuncta, Red Blaze, they call it. I'll let you know. Keep you posted. They're just wrapping up work on the place, so we looking forward to getting up there probably in a couple of weeks. And we still got a few weeks before the season starts. So, anything? Yeah. What do you want to mention about LSU? I mean, it's going to be a lot of moving parts, like you said. And the schedule's difficult, right? Because they added the extra conference game, LSU's got a lot of transfers from the portal. We know Lane Kiffin's done a good job with that generally. So what do we expect to see? Or is it just going to be kind of one of those things where we'll just see when they start playing these games?
0: Yeah, I think I think you're going to see a good defense and to give them some time to get the offense rolling. I think LSU might run the ball more than a lot of people expect because Lane is kind of not everybody realizes how good Lane was at running the ball at Ole Miss. He finished in the top five in the SEC in rushing five times in 6 years and twice led the SEC in rushing. And I just put up a story about that right now on TigerAg.com. He's got a lot of moving parts and the season is difficult early on. So, there might be some missteps early on, but I think as the season goes on, you're going to see a really good offense.
1: The total for LSU is 8.5, which I think is probably a fair number. Because I see them as like maybe a 9-win team with the schedule. If they can split those 5 or 6 games that I find to be the most difficult on the schedule. If you're a betting man, which way would you go, under or over on that?
0: Yeah, I wouldn't go much over 9. It really is a difficult schedule, particularly. They play 9 games, so I think it's probably the toughest SEC schedule they've ever had because you got 2 games back-to-back against 2 of the best teams in the league, Ole Miss and A&M, in the 3rd and 4th weeks, and one of those is on the road. And then later in the season, you got Alabama and Texas back-to-back at home. And then you go to Tennessee, which, Tennessee, you never know. They might be good, might be average. But that's a tough road game. And, Auburn is a tough road game as well. So they could be a really good team that could be better than some of the teams in the 12-team playoff and not go, like if they go 9-3. But if they go 9-3, the losses will probably be quality losses, even if they don't count strength of schedule. Even if it's not in the recipe, they kind of can't help but consider that at times, even if it's just subliminally. So they're going to have a chance, but I think they'll probably be on the bubble for the playoff.
1: I was going to ask you, if they lose 3 games, even their quality SEC opponents, can they get in, or it just kind of depends how the rest of the teams do.
0: Yeah, they got to make sure they don't have like a – and then that's what hurt Ole Miss and Alabama back in 24. They had bad losses, so those did count against them. If you remember, Kiffin lost to Kentucky and Florida in 24, really had no business losing those games. Alabama got wiped out by Oklahoma in their last game that year, and neither made it. So, if they can finish strong, they might be able to get in there.
1: Seemed like I didn't go to the media days, but it seemed like they think that Georgia and Texas are going to be the 2 best teams in the conference. I think Ole Miss is going to be right up there.
0: I think so, definitely. I think those 3 schools, Ole Miss, Texas, and Georgia, are the best.
1: Yeah, I've talked to some people and they're discounting Ole Miss, and I'm like, well, they have the best quarterback and probably the best running back in the conference. And they showed, Golden showed he can coach in big games as they got almost to the championship game. So, is there any other team?
0: Well, he was given a Ferrari, and actually he was a defensive coordinator and the offense was better than the defense in his playoff games. But he's, to me, he's under a lot of pressure because he really, it was a unique situation for him to get that job. In a normal situation, he never gets the job, but he's somewhat similar to Les Miles in what he's inheriting. I mean, he's inheriting quite a team still. So I think the pressure's really on Pete Golding.
1: Well, you got to give him credit for getting those two guys to come back also, because there were questions about that as well. So for
0: sure.
1: For Lacy and Shambliss to come back was really big.
0: Right.
1: What is there any team like outside those three that you could think could be a sleeper this year in the conference?
0: You know, Alabama might be a sleeper. Nobody's really putting them in the upper echelon of a league. Caden DeBoer's a hell of a coach. I think he's had some trouble adjusting to Alabama, but they still have talent on that roster. You know, maybe he might have a breakthrough. You know, people aren't expecting him to do so. Sometimes a team like that lion in wait can have a good season. So I would there one watch.
1: Yeah, I think that I just don't think he's the right fit for them. We'll see. I kind of feel like there's going to be a new coach there in a couple of years.
0: Well, hopefully it's not Lane Kiffin, because that's who they'll go for.
1: Yeah.
0: Guarantee it. If he has, you know, the kind of career that people are thinking he's going to have at LSU.
1: Well, can you imagine Lane Kiffin with all the issues that came about leaving Ole Miss to go to LSU, going to Alabama like in a year or two? That would be unbelievable. Well, it wouldn't be unbelievable, but it would not be a good look, obviously.
0: Well, no, and then the LSU fans would suddenly become the Ole Miss fans and wonder why they're not doing the same thing. You know, fan bases are the most self-absorbed group of people in the world. They don't realize what they're doing when they do it. Because it's funny, the LSU fans who criticize the Ole Miss fans, LSU fans did the same thing when Saban went to the Dolphins, even though that wasn't a rival. And then when he went to Alabama, it was the same thing. But, yeah, that would be wild, because he would be following in Saban's footsteps twice if he did that.
1: Yeah, you're right. LSU fans are somewhat – there's some hypocrisy there.
0: No question.
1: Yeah.
0: No question about it.
1: Trashing the Ole Miss fans, and they had the same reaction when Saban left LSU.
0: Oh, yeah.
1: And they went to Alabama.
0: Yeah, they hung Saban in effigy in Baton Rouge when he came back to coach LSU for the first time to coach against LSU first time in Alabama. So you'll see that of Lane in Oxford in a few weeks.
1: Yeah, that's going to be a tough game for LSU. I think that's one that I don't think they can get that one. And that's why I'm saying I think maybe two more. And that's what I'm thinking. I think 9-3 is a realistic number for LSU this year.
0: Yeah. Yeah, because, they could be 2-2 if they lose to Ole Miss and A&M, which I think might be the two best teams on their schedule. Then they'll have not a lot of wiggle room to go. But if they can go 1-1 in those two and go 1-1 in Texas, Alabama, they're going to have a really good shot.
1: If they don't beat Clemson, it could be a problem, obviously. But we'll see how that goes.
0: Yeah, that's a tough game that people are ignoring. LSU hasn't played a home game against a real team in years to open a season. So that's going to be a quick startup for them, and that's a dangerous game, because people don't expect much of Clemson.
1: Yeah, I think that Clemson's going to have a rebound season. Well, I don't know if that's enough to beat LSU. But anyway, good stuff, Glenn. Thanks for joining me this morning.
0: All right, thank you.
1: All right, we're going to have Charles Anagraff come up next, get his thoughts on LSU's season. Like I said, they start right out of the gate against Clemson, and then they've got to play Ole Miss in a couple of weeks and A&M. Tough schedule early. We'll be back with more of the show live right after these messages.
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1: All right, we're back. Next guest, Charles Hanegraaff for the ESPN Baton Rouge. Charles, thanks for joining me this morning.
10: Thanks to you. Good morning, Mitch.
1: Yeah, so total 8.5. For LSU wins, if you're a betting man, which way would you go in terms of under or over with that?
10: I would probably go over, but it's really close. I think you've got probably four, maybe even five games where the LSU will either be an underdog or less than a field goal favorite. So that's where Vegas is getting that number from. So I've kind of got 9 in my head, but I think 8.5 is probably a really accurate total to put out there.
1: Well, if you think about, let's say maybe they have 6 of the toughest games, if they split those 3 and then they don't get upset in some of these other games, that would put them at 9. So I would kind of lean over at 9. I think that's the right number. Whether it's good enough to get them in, I guess it depends on the rest of the country. What do you think needs to go?
10: I doubt it. I doubt 9 wins gets them in the playoffs.
1: Okay.
10: I mean, there's no way to tell for sure, but I would say, if you're asking me, does 9 wins get them in the playoffs? I would say no.
1: Yeah, I don't know if that's happened before, but you know, and they could exceed expectations. What do you think has to go well for LSU to do better than to be one of the elite teams in the SEC this year?
10: I think the offensive line has to make real strong progress. That was not a good unit a year ago because Lane Kiffin's best offenses have been really good running the football, and LSU was not good at that a year ago. If the offensive line doesn't improve, it's going to be hard for the running game to improve. And the second thing I would tell you is the pass rush has to improve. They were not very good at creating the type of pressure that creates turnovers a year ago from that defensive front. I thought they had a very good secondary, but they didn't have the type of pass rush that causes teams to make mistakes. So those would be, and you know, like always, it starts up front. The offensive line and the defensive line, those would be the biggest areas.
1: Yeah, what running backs do you think are going to contribute? When I'm looking at the depth chart, I see Caden Durham is like second or third string. I mean, that could just mean, you know, either there are actually some of these guys that transferred are going to be better than him, or they're just going to be maybe running back by committee. What do you think? Because you said Lane Kiffin's had success running the ball. I know when he was at Ole Miss, they were one of the best teams for several years in the SEC in running the ball. So what are your thoughts on who's going to run the ball for LSU this year?
10: I think it will be a committee. Now, Caden Durham did go out with the first unit in the first practice, for whatever that means. So I think you're going to see Durham. I think you're going to see Harlan Berry, and I think you're going to see a lot of Dylan Jones, the transfer from Wisconsin. Jones, they particularly like because there are no real weaknesses to his game in terms of pass blocking or lead blocking or running the football, and he can catch football a little bit too. So when they go with a tempo package, they don't have to worry about subbing in when he's in the game. So I think you're going to see all three, and I wouldn't pay a whole lot of attention to what the depth chart says there, because I think you're going to see all of them. What order, that may vary from game to game, actually.
1: What about wide receivers? They've got a lot of new faces there. I know one of them's doing really well at Saints camp. The Berrien Brown's having a great camp, so he's probably going to be on the roster. And LSU always is good at bringing guys in the NFL, but you've got a lot of new faces. What are your thoughts on the wide receiver room for LSU?
10: I think Winnie Watkins is definitely going to be one of the top guys. After that, I think there's a lot of sorting to do. There's 12 players in that room, and we haven't seen enough of practice yet to see any real separation. If it's happening, it's happening out of our field of view. So I think that is probably the deepest position as far as unknowns. They got a lot of transfers in that room, a lot of guys who were productive somewhere else, and Watkins is the only guy I would say absolutely positively is going to be one of the top three or four. But after that, I think that's going to have to sort out in these practices.
1: Well, Lane Kiffin's done a good job with portal, you know, not only getting guys off the portal, but them actually playing well and being successful. So you would think that he's the right guy for that, though, and he'll figure out which are the best wide receivers. And then I want to ask you about tight ends as well, because I'm hearing a lot of positives about the tight ends for LSU this year.
10: Well, Tre'Davious Green is poised to have a monster season. Money year. Kiffin singled him out, I think it was after the very first practice in spring. He is a freak athlete. He's got a size-speed combination that you don't see very often. And for him, it's about refining the route running and the little nuances of the position. Co-host on LSU postgame is Richard Dixon, who's one of the best receiving tight ends in LSU history. And he talks about it an awful lot, how you can just make subtle body movements that open up space that Tre'Davious needs to improve on his routes.
1: Yeah, We'll see how that, you know, that should be interesting too, because as I say, they say Lane Kiffin is the man when it comes to offense. And you said you think the defense is going to be pretty good this year, or I think Glenn Gilbo said that he thought the defense would be pretty good. And then Lane Kiffin, how do you think Lane Kiffin's adjusted to Baton Rouge? I know he said all the nice things about, like, you know, Tiger Stadium and the history and the lore and all that of you know, LSU football. So you think he's going to fit in okay this year with LSU?
10: He wins. Yeah. Every coach that has come here that has won has fit in just fine. And every coach that has come here and lost has not fit in. So that depends on his win-loss record, which I think the second year, the third year, the comfort level will increase, and he'll be that much better. The first year, the transition year, is always one of the toughest ones. But wins, he'll fit in just fine.
1: Yeah, there might be a Kiffin's restaurant. Then we know if LSU's doing well with Lane Kiffin. If you know, when DiNardo used to have his restaurant, right off of Highland. So that would be funny if that means Kiffin's doing well. So anyway, We'll see how it goes. I think the Clemson game is very important. But do you think that LSU fans are like underestimating Clemson? I don't hear a lot of talk about the Clemson game. I hear more about how tough their conference schedule is. But I think Clemson's a dangerous team, and you know it's sort of like a revenge game from last year. And I think Dabo has said that we're going to be better. Obviously, that's what a coach says. What are your thoughts on that?
10: I think they're a very capable team, and if they come in and play their best game, they're certainly capable of winning. LSU's a double-digit favorite in here, and a lot of that has to do with the fact that Clemson's going to be starting a quarterback. I think it's going to be Venzina, but if you know he comes in there and in what would be, I think, his second collegiate start and maybe the first one on the road, I got to go check that, but, man, that's tough. We've gone against first-time starters on the road a bunch of times, and the percentage of those quarterbacks that go in to a hostile road environment in their first start, that's a really tough ask. So yeah. That's why I think LSU is as significant a favorite as they are. Sam Levitt's going to go out there for start, oh, gosh, I don't even know what it is, something like 25, and Clemson's quarterback is going to go out there for start one or two. That's why the Tigers, I think, are as significant. And the fact they're at home is why they're as significant a favorite as they are.
1: And you think Sam Levitt is healthy? He's ready to go for the opening game against Clemson?
10: Yeah, we've been out there a couple of times to see him. And, you know, all the people covering have posted videos, so you can find it pretty much anywhere. He's not moving with any encumbrance. He looks healthy to me. Kiffin's quote after the first practice was, if you didn't know, you wouldn't know. You know, if you didn't know he was hurt, you wouldn't have suspected that he had this in the offseason. So far, so good.
1: Okay, well, good stuff, Charles. Thanks again for joining me.
10: Sure, anytime.
1: That's, Sam Levitt is going to be crucial. I mean, you're going, quarterback, obviously very important in the SEC. Sam Levitt could be one of the better quarterbacks in the SEC. We'll see. I think he was, had a couple of years at Arizona State, one good and one not so good. But anyway, he's going to be the man. We'll be back with more of the show live right after these messages.
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7: With SRN News, I'm Bob Agnew in Washington. The U.S. Senate has confirmed Todd Blanche as the nation's next attorney general. It came at a very close party line vote in the wee hours of the morning. Vice President J.D. Vance is out with a new book, one that focuses on his faith. He told the Salem Radio Network this week that he's learned a lot about Christian growth over the years. And Vance concludes that God still works through very imperfect people, including himself in that category. Florida Senator Republican Rick Scott told the Salem Radio Network this week, residents of New York City who are financially able to move away, especially the very wealthy, are coming to Florida to get away from the city's Democrat Socialist Mayor Zohran Mamdani. He also predicts that the city's grocery stores, government-backed grocery stores, will indeed fail as they have in other states. U.S. adults using artificial intelligence more and more for their financial guidance. That's according to a new survey from the Gallup Company. This is SRN News.
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1: All right, we're back here live. My next guest, been on with us many times before. It's always good to talk to him. You think about this guy, you think when I was a kid, you think about all the great old LSU games in the evening with this guy running and being very successful with Charlie Mack, of course, his coach, Charles Alexander. Charlie, thanks for joining me this morning.
21: Thanks for having me on, Mitch.
1: So, you know, we were just talking about the running backs, which is kind of your neck of the woods kind of thing. And, you know, Caden Durham is listed in, you know, like second or third string of the depth chart. Yet one of my guests was saying how he is, he worked with the first unit the other day, and he's been in the program for a couple of years now. And LSU, one of the issues with LSU has been the inability to run the ball consistently and effectively, and I know there's been issues with the offensive line, and I'm hearing that one of the question marks is the offensive line this year. And Lane Kiffin's had a lot of success running the ball when he was at Ole Miss. So How do you feel about the running back room with LSU? You feel like they've got the right guys? And then also, how do you feel about the guys are going to block for them?
21: I really don't think that'll be a problem this year. We got a three-headed horse here. And, you know, with Jones, Durham, and Barry, and the offensive line that we have this year, I think that's going to be one of our strong points on the team, yeah. Is the running game. I mean, all three of these guys have a special gift. I think Barry is going to be the more of a home run hitter. Durham is either a combination of speed and power. I've seen this kid. I've been watching him ever since he was in high school. Mm-hmm. He participated in the Texas Relays, but it was a state championship for the state of Texas, and he was a sprinter. And he caught my eye, and this was before I even knew who he was. I have all the confidence in that kid that he's going to have a great year. And Jones is the next guy, and I think that with the combination of all three of those guys, LSU should be in great shape. Jones is more of a power guy. He's probably the biggest back that we have out of the three. And I just feel good about the running game. You're gonna see a night and day this year.
1: That's going to be important when you're trying to predict. You know, you got Vegas, got LSU with 8.5 wins a total. And if you want to say LSU's going to go over the total with a tough schedule, I mean, I think they've got like six like toss-up games. And if they split those three, that puts them probably at 9-3, assuming they don't get upset by anybody else. But they've got to run the ball better. I think that's been the problem for, for Garrett Nussmeier. Even beyond just his injuries, they could not run the ball, and that makes it a lot more difficult that they know you can't run the ball and they know you're going to throw it. So, we'll see. What about Levitt? What are your thoughts on him? He's supposedly, they're saying he's good to go. He's not limited. He will be the starter against Clemson on opening night. How do you feel about Sam Levitt?
21: That's another guy I feel real good about. Mm. I think the only holdback, if there is a holdback, is going to be the question about his foot or his injury. And from everything I've heard, I haven't been able to go out to practice yet, but everything I've talked to several people, and everybody that I talk to, they're saying that if they didn't know it, they wouldn't even know that the kid had a foot injury, because he's pretty much full speed. He's ready to go. He's not out there half speed. He's not limping. They don't have a red. We used to put a red cross on a guy that was hurt, but he's all bullets go from what I can hear, and I'm excited about seeing it.
1: Yeah, the schedule's not easy. As with Clemson opening up, LSU is a double-digit favorite, but they have in a couple of weeks after that, they got to go to Ole Miss with all the circus around that with Lane Kiffin leaving, and Ole Miss very good because they've got Trinidad Chambliss and they've got Kawan Lacy, maybe the two best running back and quarterbacks in the conference. And then they got to go come back home against A&M, who might be the most talented team in the conference. And then you go later in the season, Charlie, and they've got to play Texas, Alabama, and at Tennessee, three straight games. So is that do you have any concern about that, or you think LSU is good enough where they can win most of those games?
21: Well, I looked at this schedule last week, and I was like, man, this is a tough schedule. I agree with that. Starting out with Clemson, it's not going to be a party, a cupcake game that we got to face. And you couldn't get me to go to that Ole Miss game in Oxford. You couldn't tie me up and put me in a car to go there. I don't want any parts of that. I I think I prefer to watch that on TV. Yeah. I'm not young as I used to be, and I don't want to be in that crowd. But it's a tough schedule. You got, it's everybody, you know, we play Kentucky in Kentucky, right?
1: Right, yeah.
21: Yeah, that's all, you know, believe it or not, a lot of people don't think Kentucky as a, you know, you talk about Kentucky, you always think about basketball, but they've always had a tough physical team. Even back in the day when I played, you know, they might not win the game, but you're going to come out of there with a bunch of injuries, and they just play tough. So it's a real tough schedule. Then you got Alabama and the Texas Longhorns down the road. And,
1: Tennessee, Rocky Top,
21: Tennessee, and then Arkansas. It's a difficult schedule, but hopefully we can hold on. I think the key is just keeping everybody healthy, and these kids will learn to play together. I'm sure that they're fired up. They know what the schedule is too, and we can stay healthy. I think we'll be fine.
1: Yeah, I think that probably the guys in Vegas are thinking LSU probably underdog in three or four of those games, maybe, and so they say, oh, let's just split them, for example. But like you said, Arkansas and Auburn on the road might not be easy either. So there are games outside the teams that are supposed to be the best teams in the conference that are landmines. So we'll see how it goes. It's always good to talk to you, and I always – like when you mentioned Charlie McLennan, I miss him. Like when you used to love watching, you guys play back at home in New Orleans, watching LSU football at night with you, with all the success you had. Charlie Mackey, just that damn Alabama thing, you know, with Bear Bryant was just a problem. Beating Bear Bryant again. Yeah.
21: Yeah, everybody always used to say, oh, Coach Mackey needs to go. He can't beat Alabama, he gets nervous when he faces Bear Bryant, and I used to always think, I'm like, yeah, we couldn't beat Alabama, but nobody else could either. So that's part of it, man. Alabama was dominant in those days, and they're still tough, very tough.
1: I was going to say that I'm not a big fan of the new system with the portal and the paying these players, but it did get rid of Nick Saban and also Georgia. After Nick Saban kind of dropped a little bit, Georgia was stacking players too. So the playing field's more level now. So there's no super SEC teams anymore, which is a good thing. And so hopefully LSU will have a successful season. But Charlie, thanks again for joining me. It's always a pleasure having you on.
21: Thank you, Mitch.
1: You want to mention anything you got going on right now? Business-wise?
21: I'm still pushing my product. You know, I have a Come On Man All Cajun seasoning.
1: Yeah.
21: And, it's an all-purpose seasoning. I got a fish fry, and I also got a shrimp and crab ball. So you can Google my name. I think it'll pop up on the Internet and place your order. I'm working hard to get it in stores in Louisiana, especially like Rouse's.
1: Maybe you can bring some to an LSU game one year.
21: I'm definitely going to do that. Yeah, I plan on doing that, and some tailgate parties. I got some friends of mine that volunteered to help me push the product.
1: Well, good. We'll keep in touch on that.
21: Okay, buddy.
1: Thank you.
21: I appreciate your time.
1: Okay, Charlie. Thanks again. That's great talking to Charlie Alexander, one of the greatest players in LSU history, at least running backs. And it's always good to talk to him. And hopefully he can come to a couple of games in Baton Rouge, and we can try, the crab oil, the shrimp oil as well. So we're going to take another break. We're going to talk a little horse racing with Danny Brewer, a horse racing scoop. Get his thoughts. There's a big day at the spot, Saratoga, a big race, the Whitney, and a lot of heavy hitters in that race. We'll get his thoughts on that as we go to break live right after these messages.
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0: back here live. Getting a Danny Brewer on from horseracingscoop.com. There's a big day, of course, at Saratoga. We like to, you know, deviate a little bit and talk about some other stuff at the 10 o'clock hour, and I'll give you my opinion of different things. Of course, Drew Brees being inducted into the Hall of Fame at 11 o'clock today. So that's pretty exciting. And then I'm going to talk a little bit about my thoughts about Lane Kiffin. We got Danny Brewer with horseracingscoop.com. Danny, thanks for joining me this morning.
1: Well, we're always happy to be on the Mitch Gibbs Show, man. Appreciate you having me.
0: So I'm looking at to see if there's any major scratches today at Saratoga, because, you know, that's – but that race, and I'm looking right now, there's no scratches in the Whitney. That's a star-studded lineup there. You know, you talk about magnitude. It's been hot, really hot. Nitrogen's 3-0 at Saratoga. Sovereignty has not run his best races this year. And Baeza coming off a pretty nice race, second place recently. What are your thoughts on this race? I think you can go in a lot of different directions here.
1: Oh, I think you absolutely can. I think the race is flat loaded. Don't discount White Abario. You know, which White Abario is going to show up? Is it going to be the White Abario that ran at Oaklawn and in April and looked like $1 million, or is it going to be the one that was kind of flat at Churchill in the Foster? You know, because White Abario, I think he may be a little bit of a wild card in this one, that you can get him at a price. You know, I like Nitrogen. I love Nitrogen. Magnitude, his works have been outstanding. I think Magnitude is still at his peak, so I think he's absolutely the horse to beat. I know he's a morning line favorite. You know, Baeza is one of those horses where if that joker ever figures out how to get out of the gate and run a complete race, look out. You know, he just broke horribly in the Foster, but was running at the end and only got beat a length. And if he breaks, you know, like he should, then, man, he might win that race. So, but that's been the story of his life. The only race that he's put everything together in was the Pennsylvania Derby when he was still in John Sheriff's barn. And that's the only race of his life where he's put it all together against top company. So, you know, absolutely star-studded lineup. Breeders' Cup Classic preview for sure.
0: Sovereignty has not run great this year, but it's 3-for-4 at Saratoga. I'm thinking he's so due. So I'm kind of thinking Sovereignty's got to be in the mix, maybe first or second. He's a little bit forgotten at 3-to-1, you know, because you got Nitro at 4-to-1. What are your thoughts on Sovereignty?
1: I think that Sovereignty, his best races are behind him, is what I think, the way it's looked. You know, I mean, like I said, because he's been in the top three. Well, I think he was second and third in his two races this year, but he wasn't threatening at all. He had no chance to win either one of those races, you know. So I think that you know, some horses peak earlier in their careers, and that may have happened with him. I think he'll be in the, you know, he's a good bet to be in the top four, but as far as does he win, I don't think so.
0: You think that they might decide, like, we'll give him another shot or two and that he'll retire him at the end of the year? I guess it depends on how he runs today. Breeders' Cup Classic, maybe.
1: Well, of course. No, I think that, you know, it depends on how he runs today. But like I said, he's been non-threatening in both of his prior races this year. And I, you know, like I said, he may have peaked and now he's on the way down. I'm not sure. You know, all athletes go through peaks and valleys. Maybe he just hasn't, you know, gotten on the upswing again yet. And I'm not saying his career is over or anything like that. I just don't think he wins today.
0: Yeah, White Abario, I think, has not been great at Saratoga, so that would be my issue with him. But like you said, sometimes White Abario runs a great race, and I could see him winning, although I kind of feel like this is not his best track.
1: He won this race before. Didn't he win this race in 2023?
0: I think this is the only time he's won at Saratoga is this race. I think he's only won one time at Saratoga, I'm pretty sure.
1: Yeah, but that's all it takes. But like I said, it just depends on which White Abario shows up. You know, is he's a horse that he's got Irad riding him too. And is there anybody been better at Saratoga this year than Irad Ortiz Jr.?
0: Yeah.
1: I don't think so.
0: Some of the other races, the Test, for example, 4-star Dave. Any long shots you like in any of these races? Because the horse I picked, none of them are really big prices.
1: The 4-star Dave is absolutely loaded. I mean, I think top to bottom, it's got more quality than any race on the card when you look at it top to bottom. Mm. There's a horse in there, Classic Q. That's 8-1 on the morning line. You may get a better price than that because that race is so loaded. How about Loganos is 5-1, and he's won like 5 in a row. So that race is 100% loaded, top to bottom. Any horse in there can win it. Of course, any horse in any race can win, but that is, I think, top to bottom, the toughest race on the card. I like Classic Q. If I can get 8-1 or better, hopefully I'll get better. But Classic Q, that's my across-the-board horse of the day. Show.
0: I got bad news for you. They're listing him as a scratch, though, according to...
1: Oh, my goodness gracious. Well, Classic Q, we'll forget what I just said then. But see, I thought, so Loganos, and I don't know that you're going to get 5-1 on Loganos, but if you can get 5-1 on Loganos, then there you go. You know, I like him. There's a horse in the Saratoga Derby. Here's Johnny. Because I'm getting ready for my son's... we're having a baby shower for my youngest son today, so I haven't really had a chance to go deep into the card today to see about the scratches. But how about Here's Johnny in the Saratoga Derby? I think he's 12-1 on the morning line. Dylan Davis in the irons. He may be a horse that you can play that make a little
0: That's
1: bit of money.
0: That's a great on. Name for sure. It's an excellent name. Sometimes I bet horses just because I like their name as long as they don't look like they're going to run off the track. And what about the test? We'll leave with this. The test is one of the classic races. You know, you've got a lot of talent. Johnny V, 5-1. I like his horse. You've got Cox and Ortiz. You've got Explora, who's running a little shorter distance, but has won at that distance. I think Explora.
1: Right. No, it's made to order for Explora. 7 furlongs is made to order for Explora. That's my top pick in that race. But I also like Sippin' Pretty, the Ian Wilkes horse.
0: Yeah.
1: So Sippin' Pretty, she's 6-1 on the morning line.
0: Yeah.
1: And hope she'll go up. And you can get 10-1 or better on her. And if so, absolutely, she's a horse to play for sure.
0: Yeah, I agree. I like both those horses, Explorer and the three horse. And what's your best long shot of the day?
1: Well, it was Classic Q, but I guess that's kind of that's all. That's
0: you got a
1: all
0: second
1: changed.
0: Choice.
1: Now,
0: you got a.
1: I like Sippin' Pretty. Here's Johnny. You know, I think here's Johnny at 12-1.
0: Yeah.
1: You may get 20-1 on him. So I think here's Johnny, just because Dylan Davis is a great New York rider. He's a guy that doesn't get a lot of notoriety or anything like that, but he's very good on the New York circuit.
0: Yeah, those guys have done good. Carmouche, Davis, and they're getting good mounts, better mounts these days too, so that's a good thing. So anyway, we'll see how the Whitney goes because, like you said, it could be a preview. There'll be a bigger field probably in the Breeders' Cup Classic, but it's a good snapshot race to see who's going to be the major players in the biggest race of the year, and I think in North America.
1: Absolutely right. You know, what we hope is that everybody comes out of it healthy because we could see every one of these horses back in the Breeders' Cup Classic, except for maybe Nitrogen. I don't know if Nitrogen will run. Now, if she wins, who knows, she might. But I don't think that Nitrogen will take a swing at the Breeders' Cup Classic. I think this is just a spot where Mark Cassie, because I talked to him a little bit about it, and, you know, he's not scared to take a swing with her. That's why he's doing it. I think you're right. She's 3-for-3 at Saratoga. This is a good spot for her, but I don't think she would come back in the Breeders' Cup Classic, but we will have Forever Young in the Breeders' Cup Classic as long as all – so we just hope that everybody stays healthy because we want to see them knock heads multiple times.
0: Yeah, and you'll probably have Bobby Baffert will have somebody, I'm sure, as well. So good stuff, man. Danny, always a pleasure. Thanks for joining me.
1: Appreciate you, Mitch. Remember, hey, if you got a hunch, bet a bunch. Back a horse and get paid.
0: All right, Danny Brewer here from Horse Racing Scoop. Hour number one, we'll wrap it up. We'll be back for hour number two. We've got a bunch of great guests. We'll have Hunt Palmer from the Hunt Palmer Show, Chris Wynn in Vegas, get his thoughts on LSU's total of 8.5, and then our buddy Hunter Dawkins, of course, on the Gulf Coast of Mississippi with the Gazebo Gazette will be joining us as well. In the next segment, I'm going to talk a little bit about Drew Brees and, of course, my thoughts on Lane Kiffin and what needs to work for LSU to be successful this year. So stick with us here, Breakfast with the Bayou Bengals, 12th season. We'll be back with more of the show live right after these messages.
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5: On this vote, the yeas are 50, the nays are 49. The nomination is confirmed.
4: And with that, Senator Ashley Moody of Florida announcing that the U.S. Senate has confirmed Todd Blanche to serve as the next U.S. Attorney General. The 50-49 tally came early this morning after a bruising confirmation battle. Florida Senator Republican Rick Scott told the Salem Radio Network this week mainstream Democrats he knows on Capitol Hill have lost their way within the party and are being intimidated by the left-wing socialists.
6: They're scared of Mondami and AOC. They vote like Mondami and AOC would vote. And so they've lost their party. They can't stand up for themselves. And so even if they're not radical, they're voting radical because they're scared to death. I mean, Mondami and AOC...

0: And of course, Vernon Davis just killed him, you know. And so I don't know why, you know, if I try to ask Roman Harper why they didn't bump him off the line of scrimmage, because they just couldn't stop him. But we talked about it before the game. And I remember being at the boot watching the end of the game, and I was, like, in shock. I just could not believe we lost the game. And it took me a time to get over that. And then I think about the Minnesota Miracle, for example, that they shouldn't have lost that game, that there should have been a better defense. And then and Williams' decision to, you know, and just not grab the receiver. I think it was Stephon Diggs, actually. And so so there were just, you know, and people complained about the Rams game. It was a bad call, but there were very other opportunities as well. So I feel great that Drew Brees, I think he's one of the top 10 of all time. He's got all these great stats, all these great numbers. I think he's second, like in passing yards and touchdown passes. And I think he's got the single season record for the most, the highest passing efficiency. He's done everything, and it's just a shame that a guy with that talent has only won one Super Bowl. And it just frustrates me year after year when we see, you know, they just and I'm not talking about now, because obviously they didn't really prepare for the future, but those years that they were right in the mix and they never even could get to the Super Bowl.
1: Well, they're part of it too. You think about some of those teams, and you know, you look back, like one that sticks out to me is like 2016, where they were averaging like 33 points a game, I think, mm-hmm. on offense, but they were also on defense averaging 34 points a game mm-hmm. on defense. So you have these historically good offensive teams and some of the worst defensive teams in history also to go alongside of it. But the Nolan no-call thing, you're right. I remember watching that game at the beginning, and the Rams turned we got the ball twice in the red zone to start the game and only came away with 6 points. And I remember telling my friend, that's going to come back to haunt us. And it did. Now, granted, that should have been a pass interference, and that should have been the end of the game. But
0: yeah,
1: also putting yourself in a bad position at the beginning of the game, you should have walked away with at least 10 out of the instead of 6, and you don't have to worry about that at the end of the game.
0: I think there was a play in when the Rams were inside the Saints 5 where there was a face mask on the Rams cornerback and wasn't called. So some mm-hmm. Rams person, but that's not the same.
1: Yeah.
0: Because all right, you missed a call. I guess it would have been first and goal, because I think they kicked a field goal at that point. But mm-hmm. this was at the end of the game. It probably wins the game.
1: Absolutely,
0: because you run the ball three times, and Rams use all three timeouts, and they got like a minute to go, and they've got to get within field goal range to beat you. And so
1: yeah.
0: I mean, it to go in overtime.
1: So. Well, and you look, and the shoulda, woulda, couldas, and all of that. If Brees has 3 championships, it changes the discussion of him. I believe he's a top 5 quarterback of all time. You know, even without the wins, the records are there. However, if he has 2 more championships, man, that puts him up there with Montana, Brady. You know, that
0: yeah, Mahomes is. You know, they've won 3, but they, you know, that I covered that Super Bowl. They looked so bad against Philadelphia, mm-hmm. and I think that's gonna. People remember that game. I don't think it was all Mahomes' fault, but he's lost 2 Super Bowls.
1: Sure.
0: And they didn't look good in either one. They lost to, I think, Tampa Bay
1: yeah.
0: with Brady. That was the Brady Super Bowl for Tampa Bay. Again, he had offensive line issues, but, you know, you're a mobile guy. You got to figure stuff out. Mm-hmm. And I think Andy Reid is – I don't know. People think I'm crazy when I think Andy Reid is kind of losing it a little bit, and I kind of feel like they need to move on. They did bring Bieniemy back and I think they had their most success with Bieniemy calling the plays or whatever he was doing. But I just think that you bring up a good point because I have never been a big Sean Payton fan. And, you know, beyond what he did, basically leaving the Saints. He didn't leave the Saints at a good spot because he didn't prepare for the future.
1: No.
0: He had a lot of power, and they didn't have a quarterback in place. And he just bolted. And then as soon as he found a job he wanted, he came back. He took a year off, which is what they always do. But the defenses were a problem, and he just allowed that. He didn't, you know, some of the, you know, especially in the San Francisco game, they weren't even bumping guys off the line of scrimmage.
1: Right.
0: They were letting Vernon Davis run free. And I think that was and then the Bounty Gate thing was I think it was overblown, but it was
1: absolutely
0: it was partially his fault because he had kind of been told like cool off on this stuff, and so I blame him a little bit for that as well. Like he couldn't coach for a year.
1: Well, and also whenever you're when you're the boss and you're the leader, you know you are responsible for the people that work for you, and if you shame on you if you don't know what's going on, and I never heard him say that he didn't know what was going on. But you're going to have to take responsibility for what happened. And, of course, you know, that really ruined – because I agree. I think the 2011 team, that was a damn good team. 2018 was a good team too.
0: Yeah.
1: However, man, that was a heartbreaker of a game against the 49ers for sure. And the only thing you got to do is get a stop.
0: Yeah.
1: You know, it changes everything.
0: Well, I mean, in hindsight, you always say if a guy's smart enough to just – take a knee or stop at the goal line, you run clock, but then you don't have a guaranteed touch. You could get stopped, but that would have run the clock.
1: Yeah.
0: And that makes me think about the Seattle-New England Super Bowl where all they had to do was give the ball to Marshawn Lynch.
1: Yeah.
0: And they had, it was second down or something,
1: yeah.
0: And they ran that ridiculous pass. That I don't know if Pete Carroll called it, but Russell Wilson's at fault too. I mean, he threw the ball. But if you were to run, I just don't think the Patriots could have stopped Marshawn Lynch three times.
1: No, not on the half yard line.
0: And also, even if he gets stopped on one of the plays, it runs a clock, or Belichick has to use timeouts.
1: Yeah. Absolutely.
0: And then that leaves them with limited time. So I just, the Patriots, I don't know how you explain it. They've had no one's had the luck they've had.
1: Right.
0: In those, even the Atlanta Super Bowl where Julio Jones makes that great catch to kick a field goal. They're up by 11 and they get sacked and get out of field goal range. They should have run the ball three times and run the clock. They're up by 11. The only way they could lose is on an onside kick.
1: Yeah.
0: And that's why I don't even understand why, what's his name? Still the coach. Is it Dan Campbell or, he's a Washington coach now. He was the head coach.
1: Ron Rivera?
0: No. He was
1: not Ron Rivera.
0: He was the head coach for the Atlanta Falcons.
1: Oh, what was his name?
0: Yeah.
1: I can't think of his name right now. Yeah,
0: I'm thinking Dan Campbell's a Detroit coach.
1: Yeah, right? Dan Campbell's a Detroit guy.
0: But so
1: well, the Falcons are going to falcon. I mean, you signed Kirk.
0: I wasn't pulling against. I wasn't pulling against him. I'm not an anti-Falcons guy, so it's like you know.
1: Yeah, I am. I wasn't mad that they blew it 28.
0: But I mean, I even think Sean Payton screwed up in the playoffs last year because he didn't have a serviceable quarterback behind Bo Nix,
1: yeah.
0: Who got hurt. So when they got to the AFC Championship game, he had a guy who was, I know he'd been in the league for a while, but was not ready to play.
1: No. Some of those things, and I like Sean Payton, but there was times where rolling the dice just didn't. You know, if we could have played it a little safer, you know,
0: yeah.
1: We could have walked away with a few more wins. And I think of that 49er game. It was a regular season game. I think it was maybe second to last year before Breeze retired and, you know, going for two when you didn't have to go for two and ended up costing.
0: I even think the Minnesota Miracle was ridiculous because
1: that should have been an all pre-event. Yeah, and nothing gets past you.
0: Yeah, right. That should have been just tackling the guy. You're not worried about calling pass interference. You just let the guy catch the ball and just tackle him in bounds. It's over. Game's over.
1: Absolutely.
0: That was incredible. It reminded me of the old days, the Big Bens, where the Saints lost two times to Atlanta. I mean, they weren't at that level. They were just, you know, maybe the Saints could have made the playoffs that year.
1: And the Minnesota Miracle also, that team, they were good. I don't know what would have happened the following week.
0: Because they had to play at Philadelphia.
1: At Philadelphia.
0: Philadelphia won the Super Bowl then.
1: Yeah.
0: They beat the Patriots. But, I mean, you at least had a shot.
1: Sure. So it's unfortunate, but I still think that, you know, he's a top five quarterback, in my opinion, and obviously hands down the greatest.
0: And Sean Payton's record on the road in the playoffs is terrible. So terrible. I think he's only won one game. They had a good record at home, but it was terrible on the road. So you got to think about that as well. All right, taking another break. We'll be back with Hunt Palmer, with the Hunt Palmer Show, live right after these messages.
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0: All right, we're back. Our next guest, Hunt Palmer with the Hunt Palmer Show, also a contributor to the Louisiana Sports Network, Louisiana Sports Net. Hunt, thanks for joining me this morning.
6: Happy to. How are you, Mitch?
0: Doing good, man. So we're talking LSU, and we're starting off with Vegas has the total at 8.5 wins. We're debating about if that's too low. Would you go under or over? I'm leaning towards 9 wins this year because I think there's like 6 games that they'll probably be 50-50 on. I think if they split those 3. I know there's a lot of factors in that. The offensive line, can they run the ball better than they have in the last few years? So there's a lot of moving parts, a lot of new faces on the team from the portal. What are your thoughts on that number, and where would you lean at this point?
6: The number's probably fair. It's a difficult schedule, as everybody in the SEC with 9 games is going to deal with. LSU's benefit in that scheduling department is that most of their very difficult games are at home. Certainly, the trip to Ole Miss will be tough. The trip to Tennessee will be tough. But you got Clemson at home. You got Alabama at home. You got A&M at home. You got Texas at home. A lot of games that are going to be very, very difficult to win are on your home field. And I think that the month of October is kind of LSU. I don't expect them to lose at Kentucky. I don't expect them to lose to Mississippi State. I think Auburn is very beatable. So you've got a time in the middle of the season where you're going to play some teams that don't have as much talent as you do. But there are some questions on this team. And, defensive line is one for me. And what you get out of the quarterback is going to be interesting as well. I think that number, 8.5, is probably fair. I'm probably with you that the chalk is probably 9-3. I can see 8-4 pretty clearly. I can see 10-2 pretty clearly. But, again, it's a lot of 50-50 games, and I think LSU is just going to have to win some games in the fourth quarter if they want to be in the playoff, which is where everybody that cut a check to this $40 million roster expects them to be.
0: Well, Sam Leavitt is, he played well at Arizona State. He's coming off an injury. I'm hearing from the guys who go to practice that he looks fine. So he's one of the factors. How well can he play? Obviously, the offensive line protecting him. Obviously, also, they need to run the ball better. They have not run the ball the last few years. They've got talent, but it seems to me, again, we're talking about running back commit by committee, that they're not going to like Caden Durham, for example, has been in the program a couple of years now, but they're going to – it seems like they're going to rotate running backs, and they haven't had for several years that one marquee back. And so that makes me a little bit concerned. Although, you know, you can win with multiple running backs. What are your thoughts on the running back room right now?
6: Yeah, I mean, LSU has had really good teams with really good rushing attacks that didn't feature one back. The team is pretty famous for that. Jacob Hester was obviously the guy that you get the most that gets the most hype from that team. But Charles Scott and Keelan Williams and Trenton Holiday all ran the ball on that team. In 2011, they were great on the ground. They didn't have much of a passing game, and they started out 12-0 because they ran the ball with Spencer Ware and Michael Ford and Kenny Hilliard and Alfred Blue, and like they had a rotation. Now they've had great backs like, you know, Leonard Fournette and Jeremy Hill and Darius Geis and Clyde Edwards-Helaire that they carried the mail for the most part. But you can do it with a rotation, and talent is not a problem at running back. Caden Durham has proven himself to be a productive SEC running back when he's healthy. He hasn't been healthy very often. As a freshman, he was really good when they gave him an opportunity. Harlan Berry is a talented dude. They can get into space, and he can make some people miss, and we know that to be the case. And I've been very, very impressed with Dylan Jones. I mean, he was a top 10 running back in the nation in his high school class, signed with Wisconsin, was the starting running back at Wisconsin last year before he got hurt. Now, they were bad, so he didn't produce a lot, but he's big, physical, has good speed, and I think Kevin Smith's a really good running backs coach, and they're going to run the ball. They're going to be significantly more committed to running the ball than they have been the last 2 years, and I think they'll be significantly better. How good probably depends on what the offensive line looks like, but they've got guys that run the football. You can win the rotating back. I don't have Fournette or Evan Walker, one of those guys, but they don't have that guy. They got enough, though.
0: Yeah, I agree with you. I mean, it's just like a lot of new faces, especially the wide receivers. You've got new wide receivers. But Lane Kiffin has had success running the ball at Ole Miss. I think they were one of the top running teams in the SEC the last few years at Ole Miss. So he, beyond just being able to have elaborate offenses where they throw the ball, they have run the ball well, and I think that's going to be key for LSU, especially for Sam Leavitt, take a little pressure on them. They didn't do a good job with Garrett Nussmeier. He really didn't have much of a running game to help him. So hopefully that changes. And then I still think Lane Kiffin is a guy that you got to question. I'm not even going by some of the crazy stuff he says. I'm just talking about the fact that although that the team did make the playoffs last year, and he left and Golding took over, but There have been other years where there was talent. He lost some games he shouldn't have lost. He has never won the SEC. He's not been in the SEC championship game, has not made the playoffs, unless you want to call it last year. Do you have any concerns? As we know, they've got so much talent, no question, but they spent a fortune in the portal. But do you have any concerns about Lane Kiffin?
6: I don't know if concerns is the right word. I think that he has not quite climbed the mountain, which is probably why he left Ole Miss for LSU. I would push back slightly on him never making the playoff. He made it last year. He qualified last year and then didn't coach in it. But, I mean, he's got a little bit more to do to get to that level of coach that he aspires to be at, and that's why he left for LSU. Whether or not you agree that LSU has a better chance of making the playoff or winning a national championship than Ole Miss doesn't really matter. It's Lane Kiffin's perception. And when he took that Ole Miss job, he considered it a step below the elites in college football, and he believes now he's gotten to that point. And so now it's time to go. And I think that he's proven himself. All that stuff you said is true about losing some big games and not winning a national championship and never winning the SEC and never playing for the SEC championship and all that stuff is true. Also, he won 50 games in 5 years at Ole Miss. 50 years. They had not been anywhere close to that good since the 60s. So he did a really, really good job at Ole Miss, and we'll see what that program is able to do once he leaves. But if he wants to win the national narrative, which is going to be tough for him to do because he is not the most favorite son in the national narrative, he'll have to win big at LSU, and that needs to start in year one. If they don't win big in year one, it doesn't mean his hire was a failure and that his tenure at LSU is going to be a failure because you just reload the shells and go try again. But it's a big year because of how much that was invested in his roster. There's no question. And I think he's going to win at LSU. He's a really good offensive coach. They've got a ton of resources. Blake Baker is a really good defensive coach. I think he's going to win, but everything you said was fair.
0: Yeah. I think he's going to win. The question is how far can he win? Can he make it to the mountaintop? We'll see how that goes, but, always good to have you on, Hunt. Thanks for joining me this morning.
6: Absolutely, Mitch. Have a great weekend.
0: Okay, good stuff there from Hunt Palmer. Always good to have him on the show with the Louisiana Sports Net and Louisiana Sports Network, also the Hunt Palmer Show. We're going to take another break. This is a guy we're going to ask because he's in Vegas. Chris Wynn is on my next guest. And so he's right there where all those odds are made and all those those betting options you have and about wins, total wins, over, under, et cetera. So we're going to ask him what the consensus is in Vegas about LSU going under or over 8.5 wins this year with a very difficult schedule and a lot of new players and a lot of new faces on the team. We'll be back with more of the show live. We're talking LSU football in our 12th year, Breakfast with the Bay Bengals, right after these messages.
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9: With SRN News, I'm Bob Agnew in Washington. A new FBI report is clarifying the facts on active shooter incidents. The FBI recorded 34 of them in 2025, most of them in commercial areas. Handguns said to be the most common weapon used by those shooters. Civilians intervened in more than 1 in 5. That could only happen, though, outside of the so-called no-gun zones, and they were able to intervene because they had their own concealed carry. The Department of Homeland Security reports record-setting deportations of illegal immigrants by the administration. A new report totals more than 1.4 million forced removals. That's averaging about 4,200 per day, on pace, authorities say, for an all-time high. The Senate has confirmed Todd Blanch as the next attorney general. The 50-49 vote came early this morning after a bruising confirmation battle that exposed deep concerns in both parties about the president's former personal attorney. This is
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0: All right, we're back. My next guest, man, he's in a brutal 113, the high today in Vegas, Chris Wynn. Chris, thanks for joining me this morning.
14: Hey, Mitch, thanks for having me on this Saturday.
0: You must be staying inside these days because I'm looking at the temperatures. And it's only 90 degrees tonight there, so that's a good thing. But I want to ask you about, I know you're, you know, I do the shows with you and Ken, and we talk, I know you guys like the Saints and LSU. We're talking LSU today, and the total of 8.5. I know they, you know, Vegas, you have all those numbers, you get all those bets, all those options. What are your thoughts on 8.5 for LSU? I think they're going to be probably a nine-game winning record, 9-3 maybe, but it's going to be close, I think. So where would you lean on LSU?
14: Oh, there's no question about it. I'm definitely leaning the over in this situation because I think they could get to 10 wins, to be quite honest with you, because college football, what does it mean, Mitch, in today's day and age? Well, it's quarterbacks, right? It's quarterbacks that will come into new programs and make a big difference. And there's also freshmen, right, and the guys who've transferred. And you've got that situation. You've got that situation up in Indiana with the Hoosiers. Obviously, you have that situation with multiple other spots as well, too. But, of course, Sam Levitt there, LSU. I mean, I love this team from an offensive standpoint. You're talking about the improved talent, right, Mr. Gibbs? Mm-hmm. When it comes to Jordan Seaton, now that offensive line, you've got you know, all those pieces from an offensive standpoint. And then, of course, obviously, Lane there with his offensive philosophy. And I love, you know, Levitt's ability to be aggressive in that kind of system that Lane's going to have there in Baton Rouge. This is absolutely a team that can be one of the top teams. The end question.
0: What are your thoughts? I mean, I wonder what people think of Lane Kiffin in Vegas. I mean, he's kind of a creative guy, but he's a little mercurial and kind of, you know, you never know what he's going to say because he can be spontaneous and ad lib, for example. But I don't like some of the stuff he said going to the season, especially when you play Ole Miss on the road. You just left the team and under, you know, kind of a weird circumstances, and then you put more fuel on the fire. So I'm putting an L for LSU in that game. I just don't think they can beat Ole Miss on the road in that game. That's a revenge game. And so I think they're going to lose that game. And then, you know, you got to play A&M at home, but A&M, it could be one of the most talented teams, the SEC. Clemson's no, I know they're a double digit favorite against Clemson in the beginning of the season. You got to go to Tennessee, which is a little tricky, Alabama and Texas as well. So I just think it's going to be hard for LSU not to lose three games this year.
14: Oh, it's definitely a possibility, but you asked the question about what we think about in Vegas when it comes to Lane Kiffin. Obviously, you know, we have experience out here on the West Coast with him as a head coach, and there is that kind of similarity, Mitch, with the coaching situation here at UNLV, the team that we cover here in Vegas, where we had Marcus Arroyo, of course. We had, you know, a highly touted offensive mind who came to Vegas from the University of Oregon, where he was successful, obviously, as an offensive coordinator there. But you use the word mercurial. When it came to Marcus Arroyo, there's a lot of similarities when it comes to Lane Kiffin as far as, like, kind of rubbing the fan base the wrong way, especially after their departure. And that was kind of the thing with Arroyo when he ended up leaving Vegas with not much success at all as the head coach here. So, I mean, our viewpoint when it comes to Lane Kiffin, I think, can be a complicated one. I'm sure, like, much of the fan base is around the country. But to your point on the back end of this, when you're talking about you know, some of the tough matchups that they face, no question about it. Look, they're going to have a schedule that's not necessarily going to be a cakewalk in any way, shape, or form. But it's my opinion, my humble opinion, when it comes to taking a look at the Tigers team from a standpoint overall, that I do think they can get to over that 9-win threshold and make themselves very relevant when it comes to the SEC play and the college football playoff.
0: Who's the favorites right now? I guess Ohio State maybe would be in the mix. Georgia. I think Ole Miss is if you get a price on Ole Miss, I think they can win a national championship. They obviously almost won last year. They almost got to the championship game. They got the best quarterback and best running back, at least in the SEC, in my opinion. But give me the teams that you are the favorites, and you have a couple maybe sleepers to win the college football championship this coming season.
14: Well, there's no question. I think Ohio State's the team to beat in the Big Ten. But the team that I talked to you about last week or 2 weeks ago, I brought up Texas. I think the Longhorns, I mean, you're talking about, you know, addressing the departures of Parker Livingston along with DeAndre Moore Jr., as well as a handful of other guys. And, you know, Longhorns, you know, needed another elite target opposite of Ryan Wingo. And Coleman really gives them that, right? So you got Arch Manning there with something to prove. Right, he ends up coming back, and so this is a Texas team I think that is looks to be as effective and as a real shot at winning a national championship ever since, of course, the Vince Young years back in the early 2000s. So, I think it's Texas, and I would go with Ohio State, and then I would, on the outside, probably I would look at the Oregon Ducks as well too, as probably the third team that I would look at for a national championship contention.
0: Well, we're going to see about Arch Manning, if he can improve from last year, because he had some games which were not the best decision-making. And but he had good games as well. But there were some games he had good numbers, but they were behind and they scored points. So you feel good about him, I guess, that he's going to really progress for this year.
14: Well, no question, because I think both Coleman – and, of course, Wingo, I mean, they just provide a lot. They check a lot of boxes, I guess, is what I'm saying, for them offensively. I mean, Coleman, look, he was the number five player, right, in ESPN's SC Next 2024 rankings back 2 years ago, right, where he had, I think, 93 catches for, you know, a little over 1,300 yards and 13 touchdowns at Auburn, despite the fact that, you know, he had inconsistent quarterback play there at Auburn. So, I mean, he's a guy that's 6'3". He's got tremendous size, huge catch radius, body control is top-notch as well, too. So they just have pieces, Mitch, I think, there at Texas that make them extremely formidable when it comes to especially the offensive side of the football, where I think that team is going to excel.
0: Yeah, you're gonna get you probably get a good price on LSU. What is LSU at? Do you know?
14: Yeah, I don't have it right in front of me. Actually, I should probably go check and with my app and see exactly what the number is.
0: I bet you LSU's about like 25-1 at least. I would think. You know.
14: Yeah, I
0: just
14: think
0: guessing. So we'll say, yeah. You never know. And what do you, I guess we're sticking with 12 right now. Playoff teams. I think we should go down to 8, but I know that ain't going to happen. But I think we're going to end up settling on 16. What are your thoughts on that? Where do you think eventually the number of teams falls into? I guess 12, right? Or 16?
14: Yeah, I'm pretty much thinking it should be 12. I mean, look, we always have the discussion, right? It's like, okay, there's, you know, if we go to 16, then, you know, maybe a couple teams get screwed. If it's at 12, that kind of seems like the number for me that I think would be right. But, I mean, it's kind of a year-to-year thing when it comes to, you know, whether or not you think a team is getting disrespected or not getting the opportunity that maybe they should. And then it's not even about, you know, the Power Five schools, right? It's really about, you know, we'll call them the Group of Six now, I guess, right? That's what we're going to call them. We're going to call these quote-unquote mid-major schools that you want to believe have a Cinderella chance, right, in a college football playoff. So, I mean, if you can get the right balance of those types of teams, if they get their kind of one shot at winning a national championship to go along with, you know, obviously the conferences like the SEC, Big Ten, and Big 12, then I think you have a solid formula moving forward in college football.
0: Yeah, I think that the first round's not been good, and that's why I think you should only have 8 teams. You get these first round games that are so I think there should be no buys. So I'd be at least the positive of 16 where you would have no buys probably. But the problem is the first round's been terrible in general. And then the teams with the buys have lost a lot of these games too. So I would like to go to less teams. If you had 8 teams, you would have no buys and we wouldn't have a lousy first round. So that's what I think we should do.
14: Well, a big key, too, I think, is having, you know, the teams from the Power Conference. Say, like, a team like Vanderbilt, right? Obviously, you know, last year, Diego Pavia era. You know, those teams, you know, if they're a factor in the college football playoff, I think that improves it. But I'm completely picking up what you're putting down as far as, like, not getting the first-round action up to par is what we want when it comes to a college football playoff. So we need to find some way to kind of rectify that.
0: I agree. Hey, Chris, always a pleasure. Thanks for joining me this morning.
14: Have a great Red Weekend, Mitch. Thanks for having me.
0: All right, good stuff there from Chris Wynn, who does Vegas radio, sports radio at Fox. But I would say, yeah, I think I don't want any buys, and I want quality games. And I think when we get to 8, you solve both of those problems. No buys, and you don't have that lousy first round. But I know it's not going to happen. They're not going to go to less teams because of the money, the TV money, all that. But this thing about having 20-something teams is crazy by the Big Ten because I guess they want every team in the conference to be in the tournament. And I don't think that's going to happen, but I think they're eventually going to go to 16, which I think is too many because we already have 12 and we have bad first-round games anyway. So anyway, we're going to take our last break. We're going to have our buddy Hunter Dawkins on the Gulf Coast of Mississippi with the Gazebo Gazette. Get his thoughts. He covers the SEC. He was at the media days as well. And get his opinion on LSU's total and their schedule and what he learned at SEC media days. So we'll be back with more of the show live right after these messages.
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0: 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The lunchtime show will highlight the New Orleans Saints football season in 2026 and beyond. We'll be live at Premier Nissan at 6636 Veterans Boulevard, where Metairie meets Kenner, for another exciting season of Saints football live on WGSO 990 AM and on the WGSO mobile app. All right, we're back. Final segment. Before I get to my last guest, and of course, I want to thank Glenn Gilbo for Tiger Egg, Charles Hanegraaff, ESPN Baton Rouge, the great Charlie Alexander, former running back for the LSU Tigers, Danny Brew with HorseRacingScoop.com, Hunt Palmer with the Hunt Palmer Show, and of course, Chris Wynn in Vegas. And we got Hunter Dawkins with the Gazebo Gazette now. Hunter, thanks for joining me this morning.
16: How are you, my friend? It's a nice sunny day outside right now.
0: The rain might be coming this afternoon, but so, yeah, it's a little warm, not like Vegas. But, hey, so we've been talking a little bit about LSU, the total 8.5. Vegas has LSU in somewhere, whether you think they'll be under or over that. What are your thoughts on that in terms of where LSU ends? I know they have a tough schedule early in the season with Clemson, Ole Miss and A&M, and then later in the season with Texas, Alabama, and Tennessee on the road. So where do you kind of, if you had to pick right now, where do you think LSU's going to end up this year?
16: Well, if I was betting on the Vegas odds, I'd probably bet, knowing what I know about Kiffin, over 8, because I think they'll at least get to 8.5. I know you can't get a half win, but close to nine wins, or 9 or 8 somewhere along the ballpark, because like you said, about that tough schedule, and them also bringing in, you know, playing Alabama at home and a few others at home. You know, one of the interesting things about this, Mitch, is that I'm not really sure how confident Kiffin feels until after the A&M game. Because, you know, like you and I have discussed in the past, Sam Leavitt's kind of an interesting character as quarterback because they didn't bring him to SEC Media Days. And you know, every year, Lane's number one guy is who they bring to SEC Media Days. They brought two linebackers. Not necessarily just the one happened to be from this, but they brought two linebackers and then Green as a tight end. That just signals me a lack of confidence from Lane. And maybe so. Maybe he'll feel the same way. If after A&M he is not confident, I'm not necessarily sure necessary if you're going to get to 8 wins. But from right now, from outside the box, I would say 9 based on the way Lane's coached last few years.
0: Yeah, I think Sam Levin might not have been there because probably there were going to be a lot of questions about his health. Although the guys we've talked to early in the show said he's been at practice, he looks fine. So that's a lot different than being on the field in real football time. But I think that's part of it, probably why. And because you would think Lane Kiffin would want – he probably just wants all the spotlight on him. And his comments – I know he did that filibuster, and then his comment about, you know, his father and Hulk Hogan and we're all going to die was kind of amusing. The thing about Lane Kiffin is you're going to get funny quotes from the guy. So even if he doesn't you know, the expectations are not where they're supposed to be, it's going to be entertaining for sure. Don't you agree?
16: Oh, of course. Is one of the comments that he made on SEC Network this week was about Miss Terry Saban, you know, going up to Oxford because, you know, Nick and Game Day are going to be up there when LSU plays Oxford, and how that she used to carry this holy water, and she would sprinkle it on the field, you know, where Nick was obviously not well appreciated, like when he came back coaching in Alabama against LSU, and laying asterisks, why are you spreading it? Well, because they have this real voodoo philosophy, and, you know, of course, comments, you know, just like that, to kind of keep a little bit of billboard material, I guess, would be the
0: what
16: best.
0: Kind of reception you think he's going to get at Ole Miss for that game?
16: Oh, absolutely nothing good. Let's just say that if he gets out of there, you know, at least, even if LSU isn't happy enough to win the game, if they're not lucky enough to win the game, I don't think he's going to be appreciated very much. But you know, I do think that the Mississippi State Highway Patrol, he'll have a good number of security there, too, as well.
0: Yeah, they're going to boo him, probably. But, you know, that just can inspire you and motivate you. So, that I just think Ole Miss has got...
16: And of course, Tennessee, you know, with Josh Heupel talking about the throwing of balls, you know, that's obviously... LSU's got a few tough road games like that. Now, of course... Yeah. Tennessee's more of a decent team than LSU should be able to win, but there's no guarantee in a lot of these games, especially if Lane's confidence isn't in the right
0: He might get booed at Tennessee also. He left there in a pretty short period of time, so we might see that as well. So, but he's good for the conference in the sense that he's a personality and he says controversial things because you don't want to hear that same coach talk where, you know, we're going to give it 100%, all that stuff. You get in the cliches and all that. So he is good for that. I just question whether he can get LSU to the level they want to be at. And they spent a lot of money getting rid of Brian Kelly. They spent a lot of money bringing Lane Kiffin in. So if it doesn't work, I think LSU fans are going to be very frustrated, you know, overall.
16: Well, sure, I definitely agree with all of the pundits, you know, or at least from Lane recently, the expectations don't need to be that high this year. But, you know, of course, like you said about LSU spending all the money they could to not only get him and get rid of Kelly, but bringing in one of the most talented football teams they've had in a long time.
0: Yeah.
16: You know, their expectations are just a lot more than what they probably should be.
0: You got to put all those pieces together. I think that's the question. But anyway, Hunter, we got to roll. But tell everybody how they can get in touch with you.
16: Absolutely. Well, you can definitely follow me on the national award-winning website, thegazebogazette.com. And if you want to buy a subscription, either online or in print, can find it there. We appreciate you, Mitch. Thank you very much.
0: All right, good stuff there. Thanks again, Hunter Dawkins. Again, of course, all our great guests, BJ here at the studio, and Glenn Gilbo with Tiger Reg, Charles Hanegraaff, ESPN Baton Rouge, Charlie Alexander, Danny Brewer, Hunt Palmer, Chris Wynn. I just think that my concern with Lane Kiffin is, Yeah, he just hasn't won the games that he's and there were the decision making in some of the game. I remember the Alabama game a few years ago where he had taken over the game and he was running the ball and Alabama could not stop them. And then he stopped running, he kept throwing the ball and they lost the game. And I was like, this guy, they say what an offensive genius is, but sometimes I wonder about the play calling. And there was no need to do that because Alabama could not stop them running the ball. And I think he wins the game. I think he outthought himself a little bit, overthought it a little bit. And so that's my concern. Maybe he's matured from there, and we'll see. Because I thought he did his best coaching job last year at Ole Miss. And so if he coaches at that level this year for LSU, then I think LSU is going to be fine. And they have a chance to win 10 games and probably be in the playoffs. So that's the Lane Kiffin I want to see. Not the guy who's blown games the last few years against teams he shouldn't lose to and making bad play calls. I want to see the guy who coached Ole Miss last year because that was the best coaching job he ever did, in my opinion. And if that guy shows up, then I think LSU should be fine. It's just such a tough schedule. But I think they can win 8 or 9 games or 10, maybe even 10 games. And then if they win 10 with that schedule, they got to be in the playoffs. So we'll see how that goes. Again, everybody, we want to thank you for listening to the show. We'll be back, of course, Friday from 12 to 2, the lunchtime, to preview the Saints-Jacksonville game on Saturday, August 15th at Premier Nissan in Metairie. And then we're going to be, of course, back here Saturday talking LSU football for another week here with Breakfast in the Bayou, Breakfast with the Bayou Bengals. 17th year doing Saints show, 12th with LSU, so it's been a nice run. And it'll be fun to get to Anamkara and enjoy the Irish pub and eatery and do a live LSU football show there in a couple of weeks. And then, of course, all Craig Collins and all the great people at Premier Nissan always take care of me over there in Metairie, where Metairie meets Kenner. So everybody have a great weekend. Have a safe weekend, of course. And we'll talk more, of course, Saints on Friday, 12 to 2 at Premier Nissan, and LSU here in the studio at 9 to 11 next Saturday morning. So we'll talk to you then. Have a great week. And go Tigers and Saints. So we'll talk to you next week.
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9: News this hour at Town Hall. I'm Bob Agnew in Washington. The Senate has confirmed Todd Blanche to serve as the next Attorney General.
18: It was by the narrowest of margins and overnight, but the Republican-led Senate has confirmed Acting Attorney General Todd Blanche as the new Attorney General in a 50-49 vote. This after Republican Senators Susan Collins of Maine and Lisa Murkowski of Alaska said they would oppose Blanche's confirmation. But Republican Bill Cassidy said on the Senate floor earlier Friday he would vote yes.
20: Mr. Blanche showed poor judgment in approving the anti-weaponization slush fund and exempting the president from IRS audits. No American should be unfairly targeted by the law, but no American should be above the law. Mr. Blanche said these were mistakes, and he has made efforts to kill the slush fund.
18: Blanche says on social media that he's deeply honored by the trust and confidence President Trump has placed in me, and that he's grateful to senators working late to confirm him. Donna Water, Washington.
9: Republican Senator Dave McCormick of Pennsylvania says the Democrat Party is adopting a dangerous socialist ideology to keep the most left-wing branch of its party happy.
21: This is not the extreme of the Democratic Party. This has become the mainstream of the Democratic Party. It is anti-law enforcement, it's anti-military, it's anti-business, it's anti-Semitic, and it's anti-America.
9: Senator McCormick made his comments in an interview this week.

0: to, the family, you know? So we're here. We have a guest who has come down from Baton Rouge. And he is a 7-time Grammy Award winner. Now, I believed for much of my life, I grew up in New Orleans, and I don't have an accent because I just thought I was going to be in movies and television. And what I heard at some point, I don't know where I heard this when I was 4 or 5 years old, but I heard that you want to aim for a Nebraska accent. So by the time I went and visited New York, and I think I was 21 the first time I went to New York City, and my relatives, my cousins came up and said, "Oh my God, what happened to that Southern accent?" And I said, "I never had a Southern accent." And they said, "Yes, you did." We had a house on Britannia, and they came to visit for Mardi Gras one year. And they came up the front steps, and they say, I greeted them, and I said something like, "Hi, how y'all doing? Welcome to New Orleans." And they said, "That's what you sounded like." I said, "I did not." But I know that I focused on losing the accent over the years. And now, the only time you really hear it, well, it's been funny, though, actually. People hear it. Even though I definitely don't sound like I'm born here or St. Bernard, people have picked it out and said, "Where are you from?" And I'm like, "Why do you ask me that?" Because you have that Southern lilt to your voice, and you have the diphthong. You don't think you do, but you do still. And it's been amazing. But film and television have always been interesting to me. So I am really looking forward to speaking with Jim Dotson. He is the vice president and the general manager of WLAE Television and the 6th Street Studios. He's a 7-time Emmy Award winner with 40 years in the business. And he drove down from Baton Rouge today because he's got important stuff to talk about. And I think you guys are going to be interested in what he has to say. And I'm so looking forward to porching the man. Y'all know the game is porched, and that's how we engineer this talk. We have a game called Porched, and it's going to be available on the website soon as we finish beta testing it to see how it's going. But, you know, I'm also speaking tomorrow at the Unitarian Church in Lakeview, and I'm really looking forward to that. You know, I've been a certified laughter yoga instructor since 2006. And since then, in the 20 years that I've been knowing about laughter yoga, teaching about laughter yoga, studying about laughter yoga, what I have discovered is that laughter, not necessarily laughter yoga, but laughter has the power to lift us out of stress, to lift us out of anger. And we can access it for free. It's right there. The only hard part is learning to laugh for no reason. Learning to laugh, at first it feels fake when you're laughing for no reason. But when you just learn to do it and practice it, driving in your car, just start laughing at stuff, just anything. And mostly the easiest thing to laugh at is, guess what? Ourselves. Laugh at yourself. Learn to laugh at yourself for your health. Maybe that's my new tagline. Laugh at yourself for your health. Because it can make all the difference in the world, learning to laugh. If you hate the dentist, you hate going to the dentist. Who hates going to the dentist? Raise your hand. If you hate it, like I do, I don't have great teeth, so I get, and I should say that differently. So far, I haven't had much luck with my teeth. So far. That language is so important when you're building your truth for the future. So far, I haven't had much luck with my teeth, but that's changing. But what you can do when you have a dentist appointment. I was really nervous heading to my dentist appointment. My hands were gripping the steering wheel. I was just anxious. And then I just suddenly heard this voice in the back of my head. This laughter guru said, Heidi, laugh. And that's what I did the rest of the drive for 20 minutes. I just laughed at myself. I laughed at myself for forgetting the power of laughter. I laughed at myself for the silly jokes that I was trying to think of that were not funny. I laughed at myself for being stressed out when I know the ticket. I know the ticket. I know the ticket and I forget it. So that, I am my first best pupil. And I am my first best teacher. So I need to combine those. Because laughter lifts us up. Laughter can soothe stress. You know, if you just take a breath and exhale it, and you don't even have to laugh. You can pretend to laugh. You can pretend to laugh like you're bored. Ha, ha, ha, ha. And the thing is to keep going until all the air is out of your lungs, and you keep going and you keep going until your voice is just a crack, and then you still keep going and you keep going. And this is a real exercise, so I want you to try it and keep going. So that your body has to gasp, because when your body has to gasp like that, you are pumping your lymph system. Your lymph system doesn't have a pump like your heart, like your lungs. It needs your deep breathing. And that's one of the reasons why cardio is so important, because it causes your body to refresh your lymph all the time. And lymph is the foundation for your immune system. So you'll become healthier, happier, lighter, and freer when you learn to laugh, even if it's fake, just saying ha, ha, ha until you breathe all that oxygen out. And you can do it in laughter, too. You can do it in laughter. You can laugh. We are going to come into a break soon. Maybe we'll do a laughter exercise with Patty and Jim, our guest, coming up before we jump into this great topic we have to discuss with the amazing Jim Dodson. I mean, amazing, right? What a great guest. I'm so excited to meet him, for you guys to meet him, for you guys on YouTube. You guys can tune in on YouTube and just find Heidi's Front Porch on YouTube. So we're going to head out right now, let you hear some of this beautiful New Orleans music. Thank you so much for being here. This is Heidi's Front Porch on WGSO 990 in New Orleans. 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

0: Hi, y'all. You're back. You're joining me on Heidi's Front Porch. This is Heidi, your host, WGSO 990 in New Orleans. If you're listening on the app, woohoo! I'm so excited that you downloaded the app because that is the best way to travel around the world and to listen to Heidi's Front Porch. Unless you're on YouTube. Hi, YouTube.
1: Hey.
0: YouTube, say hey to Jim Dotson.
1: Hey.
0: So my guest today, as I was telling you earlier, is Jim Dotson. He's the Vice President and General Manager of WLAE Television and 8th Street Studios.
1: 6th Street Studios.
0: It is 6th Street. Yeah,
1: there you go.
0: Okay, I've seen that wrong.
1: That's all right.
0: Thank you. 6th Street Studios.
1: And we're located on 6th Street, so we had, you know, it was tough coming up with a name for that. So,
0: how can you walk around that neighborhood? Is that a decent neighborhood? Pretty trees and stuff?
1: It's in Metairie on...
0: Metairie, so that's easy.
1: Right by Lake Way. So it's great because a bunch of us live in Mandeville, and so we get right off the bridge, and there it is.
0: Wow.
1: So that's real good.
0: And you live in Mandeville.
1: I do live in Mandeville, yeah.
0: Wow. If I weren't speaking at the Unitarian Church in New Orleans tomorrow, I'd ask for a ride. But I have all these logistics to deal with because I'm heading up to Minneapolis for a bit.
1: All right.
0: So coming for the show today, have you been on WGSO before?
1: I have not.
0: You have not?
1: I used to be on the radio. My last, I guess, show was in 1982, right before I got married. And that was on WSMB radio. And so back when it was in the Maison Blanche building.
0: SMB, that makes
1: SMB.
0: Sense.
1: SMB.
0: Maison Blanche. I think I worked for Maison Blanche selling ladies' shoes in Baton Rouge.
1: Oh, wow.
0: In Baton Rouge.
1: I worked for Holmes's. That was really D.H. Holmes. That was my first job coming out of college was D.H. Holmes.
0: So you read Confederacy of Dunces too, sure.
1: Yes.
0: D.H. Holmes's.
1: Holmes's.
0: Yeah. You meet so many people all around the world who read that.
1: That's great.
0: And they understand a little bit of New Orleans from that. You know, he talks about the palmetto bugs in there.
1: Yeah.
0: And
1: just great.
0: Yeah, you really get a feeling. I think a lot of people come to New Orleans after reading Confederacy of Dunces.
1: Yeah.
0: You know, I didn't get through it. I kept trying and trying and trying.
1: It's great. I need to reread it.
0: I need to try again.
1: Yeah.
0: I think if I try again, I might actually.
1: It's great. And the whole story behind that is just, in fact, we've talked about doing a documentary on that. There's a whole story behind the, you know, trying to make a movie about it. And,
0: well, the book is a story in itself. Oh, so
1: course.
0: That would be an amazing, wow.
1: It's just genius.
0: Do you need a post-production voiceover? Female?
1: What we need is a lot of money. And that's usually what I'm charged with,
0: going out and trying to find
1: the money. It's just
0: interesting. Wow. Excellent. Yeah. So the first time you went up on stage to collect your Emmy, how many did you collect that first time?
1: You know, I have not done that. The first time we were up for an Emmy was our Fats Domino documentary. And we had gone to Orlando, because it's a regional Emmy. And, you know, it turns out that we didn't win. And so, you know, I'm ready to walk on stage, and we didn't win. And actually, for all the subsequent, you know, Emmy events that they have, and they're usually in Florida, we have not attended. So I don't have that experience. I'll either watch, a webcast of it or something like that. And then they send it to us in the mail. So it's kind of anticlimactic. But it's a regional Emmy, nonetheless. We did win our first national Emmy just this year, but these are regional Emmys.
0: So tell us about that.
1: So, well, that was for actually our George Roderick documentary, which had won a regional Emmy. The Blue Dog. And then it was put up, they selected a few from all the regions to participate in this national event, and sadly I did not go to that event as well. That was in New York, and I'm kicking myself for not having done that.
0: Yeah.
1: But it won, and it was I was watching the simulcast, and I was just like, you got to be kidding. So we got a national Emmy for Blue, the Art and Life of George Rodrigue.
0: So, wow.
1: Or Life and Art of George Rodrigue.
0: So what is life like when you've gotten so many Emmy Awards? Do you get people calling you and saying, could you make a documentary about this?
1: Yeah, we get a lot of ideas, and we welcome that. People will come and, pitch us an idea and say, hey, this would be a great. I had someone yesterday said, oh, you got to make a doc on this. I'm going to call you in a couple of weeks. And so we sit down with him. It really, sadly, comes down to money. It's like, how much money do I think I can raise enough money to cover the cost of making it?
0: How do you determine the cost? The subject is a...
1: Yeah, it's
0: a big part of it.
1: The subject is a big part of it. And then, we just, what's the circle of influence that surrounds this particular person? So in the art world, who are the collectors of that art?
0: Hmm.
1: So that's pretty easy. But then, who are friends with the artist, and basically we'll create this really nice, fancy brochure that we go out and we pitch to people, and there's different levels that you can come on board. And because, we're a public television station, this program brought to you by, and then we start listing names.
0: Right.
1: And so that's, that's kind of the short answer of how it happens. But, I'm out there constantly pitching to someone, because right now I'm in about 5 documentaries that are in various states of development or production process. And, we're trying to raise funds, and we're trying to reach out to the circle that surrounds that idea, that concept, that person.
0: So I'm trying to think of this family. They must be heavily invested in public television. Catherine T. And it's a name that always precedes big productions on Masterpiece Theater and public television.
1: Yeah.
0: But I can't remember what it's called.
1: But
0: their names. I remember Catherine T.
1: Yeah,
0: that's the first part of it. Do you remember that? Is that no? It doesn't ring a bell. It's just me and the different documentaries, I guess, I've watched on public television. So let's talk about the Fats Domino documentary.
1: Okay,
0: how did that come about? What was the first domino to say?
1: It's a great. I think it's a great story. We were meeting with Roland von Kernitowski, who owned Tipitina's at the time. I don't know about what, but his office was over at the Old Fountain Blue Hotel over on Carrollton and Tulane.
0: Right, where they used to keep the dolphins.
1: Yeah, so we go in there to have a meeting. Again, I can't remember what it was about, but in the other room, this was right after Katrina, Fats Domino's manager was meeting with Roland. We were waiting to meet with Roland. And, so we're waiting for him, and Roland's in the other room. He's working on this concert that's going to be at Tipitina's. And it's to show that New Orleans has come back. New Orleans is, here we go. And it's going to kick off with this Fats Domino concert. So one of our groups, has to go to the bathroom, and he walks into that room where they are, just to, bypass it. And basically he comes back and he says, hey guys, you're not going to believe this, but they just offered us to do record the Fats Domino concert that's going to be at Tipitina's.
0: Wow.
1: And, basically it was like, yeah, we'd love to do that. Not thinking anything about a documentary
0: goodness.
1: Or anything else. We were just going to shoot this concert.
0: We're going to carry on with this conversation after the break. My goodness. Wow. The whole Fats Domino documentary story, you're hearing about it here.
1: There you go.
0: This is Heidi's Front Porch. We have as our guest today Jim Dotson, and we are brought to you by Crew Fitness Covington, where you can't quit because we will never quit on you. 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
5: With SRN News, I'm Bob Agnew in Washington. The Senate has confirmed Todd Blanche as the next Attorney General of the United States. Confirmation came in a 50-49 party line vote for the most part early this morning after a bruising confirmation battle. Vice President J.D. Vance is out with a new book focusing on his faith. He told the Salem Radio Network this week that he's learned a lot about Christian growth over the years. Florida Senator Rick Scott says that the residents of New York City who are financially able to move away are trying to get away from New York so they can get down to Florida where the policies are more reasonable. He says that also the big city's plans for free grocery stores are ironic because you're required to have an ID to get in, and even though Governor Mamdani opposes having to show an ID when it comes time to vote. And employers cut about 23,000 jobs last month. That was surprising news from the Labor Department on Friday. This is SRN News.
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0: I should learn to do that. And we're back. This is Heidi, your host for Heidi's Front Porch. And we are here with Jim Dotson from WLAE Public Television in Louisiana. And he is the honored recipient of not five, not six, but seven Emmy Awards.
1: Who's counting, but yes.
0: That is some kind of production skill. I mean...
1: I've been blessed to be surrounded by great talent.
0: So, it's an amazing thing.
1: I've got some really talented folks that are around. So. That's good.
0: You're leaving a legacy behind, for sure. Well,
1: I'd like to think so.
0: People will watch these documentaries for decades to come.
1: I hope so.
0: So let's get back to your day with... with Fats Domino.
1: Yeah, so, okay, we're at Tipitina's office, and we're waiting on Roland to come walk into the meeting and talk to us. Again, I don't know about what, but now we're talking about this concert that's going to be 2007, I believe it is, to really indicate that New Orleans is coming back.
0: Yeah.
1: And Fats Domino is going to be Tipitina's. And because Ron Yeager and I, who've been working together forever, have done a lot of music together. So we're excited about this, and it's great. So we say, hey, when's the concert going to be? And he tells us, and it is right smack in the middle of when I'm going to Paris and London to celebrate my 25th wedding anniversary. So I can't be there. So, and I'm not, you know, getting rid of the trip. So it's on May 22nd, you know, that night. It's crazy. And I'm in Paris. And anyway, so we let me go back one step, and that is we negotiate two prices that we're going to do it for. Because Fat's been known to be a reluctant performer, and he might come, he might not, and we're going to have everything ready. So they pay us one price if he comes and another price if he doesn't. I agree. We shake hands right outside Tipitina's. Now, we go ahead and set everything up. I set everything up, wave goodbye to him, and I take off for Paris. I get a call, you know, because of the time difference, and Ron says, you want the good news or bad news? And that's never a good question. And so I say, give it to me. What happened? He says, well, Fats got up on stage. He sang four songs. He waved to the crowd, and he said, see you later. And he walked off stage. Now, we were going to do an hour concert. You know, that was it. No documentary. And so... I'm like, oh, man, he is. But the good news is, and I'm like, come on, man. The good news is Eric Paulson talks him back on stage, and he does another 20 minutes or so. And so we've got 35 minutes of concert, you know, footage. It's great. I'm like, wonderful. How are we going to fill an hour with that? So that's when we start talking. And, you know, after we have it in the can, as we say, we say, you know what, we need to make a documentary. So this guy, Sean O'Malley, who we are currently working with now, we put together this documentary, and you know, just goes on to win a bunch of awards. And it's just, you know, it's Fats' really last, you know, public concert. And, you know, it that set us off, and we were on our way to, you know, creating these documentaries, and really haven't stopped since. To date, we're probably at 30 documentaries that we've produced. So,
0: wow.
1: So that's the quick story of it. But, yeah, it almost didn't happen. So it was wild.
0: And how did you manage all this from Paris?
1: Well, I mean, I was only there a short time. You know, again, like I said, I surround myself with really great people.
0: Yeah,
1: that's the key. So that if I can't be there, you know, they got it. Ron's a great director. We brought in a few other people to kind of do what I do. And, you know, they just did an incredible job. And it was really just capturing just a memorable moment. Not just in 2007, you know, as New Orleans was trying to come back, but just the significance of having, you know, Fats Domino, you know, really recorded in a way that did him justice, I believe.
0: And it was the last time.
1: It was the last time. And, yeah, just
0: he
1: just
0: passed after that.
1: Yeah, I think it went a few years after that, but he didn't perform really publicly.
0: He didn't perform publicly. Yeah, yeah, yeah. So you captured the last live audience.
1: The last live audience.
0: Last live performance he had. And,
1: you know,
0: wow.
1: Of him. So.
0: See, that's just incredible. And something I was going to tell you, my friend Father Ron, who came on the show last week, he's involved in music. He has a show on WWOZ. He fills in for a lot of the other DJs. He was on the air. And he got, somebody came in to the studio and slipped him a note and said, you have to announce this. And it was that Fats Domino
1: yeah.
0: had passed away.
1: Wow.
0: Yeah. And he announced it on the air. You know, he said, I have to tell you all something because WWOZ goes around the world. So, and he announced it, and it was very sad. And within half an hour, there were three television studios in his in the studio to get the news. And then phone calls started coming in from all around the world because WWOZ goes all around the world on the air.
1: No, they're incredible.
0: And they have huge fan base all around the world. So he broke it internationally.
1: Wow.
0: On WWOZ. He's the first one. His voice is the one recorded saying that Fats Domino has left us.
1: You know, what was great for me about Fats Domino is I grew up in Lower St. Bernard Parish and went to St. Bernard High School. Then I went to Loyola, but I commuted every day. So, I mean, it was a long trek. But every day commuting to Loyola, I'm passing his house.
0: Yep.
1: That's right on Caffin Avenue in St. Claude. And, you know, just everybody knew it was Fats' house, but I never dreamed that I would be the guy who would be, you know, one of the producers on that show.
0: Yeah.
1: That, you know, that really was his last concert. So it really was great, you know, for me and the team. We just loved, you know, being able to produce that.
0: That's incredible. It's an incredible story. But you have a lot of those, don't you? Do you?
1: I have a few.
0: I mean, you've done documentaries of Leah Chase, who's now no longer with us.
1: That's right.
0: Who else have you recorded?
1: And
0: it turned out to be just so fortunate that you captured
1: Al
0: their
1: Scramuzza,
0: story.
1: We just did a doc on Al that came from our good friend Steve Shulkins.
0: I know Steve.
1: He's
0: a regular
1: Loyola.
0: He mentors me.
1: Yeah, great. Well, we love Steve. He came to us and he, you know, again, with an idea, basically, you should do tell the story of Al Scramuzza that really few people know.
0: Yeah.
1: And I knew his commercials and everything else. And, you know, when the story began to unfold, I was like, oh, my God, we've got to tell the story if Al's up for it. And he was. And just, you know, one of my favorite docs is that. But
0: So tell us a little bit about his story.
1: Well, I mean, you know, he, you know, had a gambling addiction and he had alcoholism that he was battling and made a lot of trips to Vegas. You know, but he turns his life around and, you know, goes into AA, but he mentors so many people out of that. It's just incredible, the legacy that he leaves
0: and
1: behind.
0: Music? Is it music?
1: You know? And he had music. You know, he had a record label. I didn't, you know, who knew? But Eddie Bowe was one of his featured artists. You know, yeah, we use one or two tracks in the piece. And then he goes on to coach Little League at, I think it was Johnny Bright Playground, in Metairie. And
0: wow.
1: So all of these kids he's mentoring. So, you know, it's a guy, you know, everybody, you know, feels like you know because you know the commercials. And, you know, that was back when I was in, you know, in college. And it was just like, man, who is this guy? But then when you hear the, you know, really the story arc of his life, it's just amazing. So so that's one that we told recently. Irma Thomas. Again, Steve Shulkins brought us that.
0: Oh, you know? Really?
1: You know, so
0: oh,
1: that was another one. And we won an Emmy for that documentary. And it was great working, you know, with Irma. I had, you know, I didn't know her when we started. But, man, we just put together a great team. And I think we did about two or three concerts that we pulled from each of them as we told her story. So that was another one. Leah Chase was great. I had not met her. She, but so gracious. And in the, like the 2 to 3 years that I knew her, just the wisdom that she would dispense. We'd walk into the kitchen, and she had just such great wisdom. She didn't know me,
0: uh-huh.
1: but she treated, you know, everybody like this, where
0: you
1: she would just...
0: definitely got her magnetism.
1: It was... unbelievable, and yeah. I was so fortunate to have.
0: She left such a tremendous legacy of welcome and hospitality and home and wisdom and being present.
1: Yeah,
0: you know, she carried that. She had such presence, you know.
1: Just, I was just so blessed to have been able to do that.
0: That's amazing. Well, thank you. We are going to carry on with this amazing conversation with Mr. Jim Dotson right here. We'll be right back after this break. This is Heidi's Front Porch. Thank you so much for being here. Have a great break.

0: Hi, I'm Greg, a proud member at Crew Fitness Covington. 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After 50, balance and core strength matter more than ever. I can speak from experience. The exercises at Crew Fitness have taught me work. If you don't believe me, come in and see for yourself.
1: Thanks for that, Greg. 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
1: And you're back. We are right. Sitting on the porch. We are comfortable. You know how it is to sit on the porch. This is Heidi's front porch right here on WGSO. I'm so happy to have you back here. And Jim, this is, how does this feel like a front porch?
11: It does.
1: It does? It does. Yeah, good. So if we were on a front porch, what would you be drinking?
11: Oh, man. What would I be drinking? You know, I'm really just drinking water these days. Can I answer that? Can I say water?
1: Yeah.
11: Okay, good. It's water.
1: I would probably, I might try some of that sparkling water that tastes like blood oranges or something.
11: Okay.
1: That I've found I like that, you know. What would you be drinking, Patty, if you were on a porch?
12: I'm with you. I found these sparkling waters that are flavored, and I love the black cherry flavor.
1: Yeah?
12: That's what I'd be drinking.
1: Yeah, I like that. What about if it's getting towards evening on the front porch?
12: An Irish coffee, maybe.
1: Yeah?
11: I can't do coffee at night, so.
1: Oh, yeah.
12: Well, when you put the Irish whiskey in, and it kind of didn't, you know, it fights off
11: there
12: the
11: you
12: caffeine.
11: Go. Hey, oh, okay, good.
1: I think what would I be switching to in the evening? It would have to be a one-off, but I would probably have a, I don't know, a gin and tonic.
11: You know, I'm a gin and tonic guy, too, particularly Tanqueray, so I get less specific.
1: When I was house-sitting in England, I think maybe I mentioned this last week, but they love gin.
11: Oh, yeah.
1: And the first house that I had was in Dover, right, like just blocks, steps from the White Cliffs. And when they were introducing me to the house, showing me around, they opened the cabinet, the whiskey cabinet, and they said, "And we have all this, and you're welcome to have any of it." And I went, "Oh my God, you have so much gin." She said, "Yeah, I know you Americans don't like gin." I said, "Oh no, stop that thought. I love gin. Yeah. I tried every one of them. Some of them, not so much.
11: Yeah.
1: Some of them like have the flowers and all that stuff in it. Way too much flowery.
11: Yeah.
1: But I did discover that I love Roku. Roku gin from gin from Japan.
11: Okay.
1: I think that's my favorite.
11: I have not tried that.
1: It comes in a little octagonal bottle.
11: Oh, wow.
1: It's really, really funky cool. I love it.
11: Awesome.
1: So, anyway, let's move on. Let's hear some more about some of your most recent documentaries. And also, tell us how we can find them.
11: Well, some of them, we just put FATS on our WLAE YouTube channel. So we have a WLAE YouTube channel.
1: Awesome.
11: We don't have Irma and Alan Toussaint on there, any of the music. Rights, as you know, can be a difficult thing. But
1: right.
11: We just last week put on FATS, and we had no issues. So
1: nice.
11: And we're not monetizing it, but basically, you know, we put it out there, and we'll start promoting it pretty soon.
1: Well, I'll add the link to my YouTube. Mm-hmm.
11: Perfect.
1: Yeah.
11: Yeah. So, yeah, WLAE, I can't even tell you what the link is, but it's...
1: Well, this will go out on Apple Podcasts,
11: awesome,
1: too, so
11: awesome.
1: People will hear it on the podcast for years
11: Love
1: to come.
11: People to check it out and make a comment. And
1: awesome.
11: You know, see? And some of them, like right now, we have our Michelopolis documentary. We
1: nice.
11: Just finished. And that... it was on pbs.org for free. Now you have to, you know, get a Passport app, but you can see it there, as the George Rodrigue documentary is also
1: on PBS. I've been considering getting that app anyway.
11: Yeah, there you go.
1: It's only, you can get it in a bundle now, I think.
11: Okay.
1: Along with, so there's Masterpiece and PBS Documentaries.
11: Gotcha.
1: And I think it's $10 a month.
11: Yeah. So we're thrilled to be on that platform.
1: Nice.
11: And, so we have those two there. And
1: so the Michelopolis and the Rodrigue
11: are the
1: on the PBS
11: yes,
1: app.
11: .org, yeah.
1: Y'all hear that? That's a great place.
11: Man.
1: Yeah. So awesome. So what else can you think about those documentaries that people would want to hear that would attract them to watching it? What are they going to learn about Louisiana music, and in particular these artists, food?
11: Right now we're working on a Frank Brightson, you speak
1: about nice.
11: Food. Frank Brightson documentary. We're in the middle of production. 2 days ago we were shooting with Frank. We did his interview. Yesterday we were with Serene Mabe, I'm trying to make sure I say his last name correctly, over at Dakar and a restaurant, and he got, you know, the James Beard Award, so he's going to be in the documentary.
1: Nice.
11: And we're shooting a little bit more with Frank and his crew on Monday, so food and art, you know, we've really kind of done a deep dive on those two things.
1: Oh, but, that's amazing, and it's such an easy way to find it.
11: Yeah.
1: So on your website, can people find some of the documentaries?
11: Yeah, we have a link to where to watch.
1: Okay. You know, so that which website is that?
11: It's WLAE.com.
1: Okay.
11: You should be able to do it.
1: Oh,
11: so.
1: That's good. All right, y'all pay attention.
11: Yeah.
1: There's 30. You have 30 documentaries.
11: 30 docs. Not all of them on the website, but or you know accessible. But most of them are so. But, you know, generally, though, just talking about the docs, it just starts with an idea, and then quickly behind that is, okay, how are we going to pay for it? And it's really how we fund public television where we live. But it's also, you know, nothing happens without, you know, getting some money for it. And so as much as I may love an idea and, you know, there's a bunch that have come through, and for whatever reason, we weren't able to do them. And there's some that, you know, we have a stack of ideas, and we're like, oh, man, if one day, you know, we could get to that. So, but we're in constant, you know, either development of an idea or seeking funds, and sometimes both, and it's happening at the same time. So, you know, in the Frank Brightson thing case, as with most all of them, I am shooting it, and I'm also raising funds for it at the same time. We have a really cool documentary following these eight artists that went to Venice to display their work at, you know, part of what's considered the Biennale in Venice. And so I've been to Venice three times now, and so we followed these eight artists as, you know, they exhibited their work. So we are smack dab in the middle of that production. We've actually recorded the Venice part. Now we're going to come back and record them getting ready to go to Venice. So we're kind of doing it in reverse order.
1: Right. Wow.
11: But we'll put it all together, and you won't know. So, but that's an exciting one. But it's an indication of we're doing the production and we're raising the money. So we're in phase two of that. We got to raise some more money, do some more production, and we inch our way until we get it, you know, finished. And you know, in the case of where we show them, we usually do a most always do a red carpet premiere, and it can be held in various places. For our Michelopolis documentary, we were opening night for the New Orleans Film Festival, so we were really honored to be part of that.
1: Nice.
11: And we had about 1,000 people there, so
1: wow.
11: That was great. And Rodri,
1: where was that held?
11: That was at the Mahalia Jackson.
1: Okay.
11: So in October of last year. The year before that, we were over at the Orpheum for the George Rodri.
1: Wow.
11: So sometimes we make a big splash with these documentaries, and sometimes, you know, not so big. But
1: But they're all something that, especially people who love the heart of New Orleans, they're going to want to see.
11: I'd like to think so.
1: Yeah, a large number of these. And learn about people that they maybe never heard of.
11: That's right. That's
1: and
11: right.
1: Learn something big about history of New Orleans that they were missing out on. Awesome. Well, thank you so much. You've been sitting with us on Heidi's Front Porch right here on WGSO. We'll be right back after this break. I want to thank you for being here, and I want to thank my soul of the launch sponsor, Crew Fitness Covington, for making this show possible. 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
0: News this hour at Town Hall. I'm Bob Agnew in Washington. The Senate has confirmed Todd Blanche as the next Attorney General of the United States. A 50-49 vote came early this morning after a bruising confirmation battle and some intra-party conflict to go along with it. Vice President J.D. Vance is out with a new book focusing on his faith and says he's learned a lot about Christian growth over the years.
21: You have to work at it. And there's a way in which the practice of the faith forms you in the right way. There's a way in which, you know, participating in the sacraments and praying and actually going to confession and doing all these things, they slowly have this miraculous effect on a person.
0: Florida Senator Rick Scott told the Salem Radio Network residents of New York City are fleeing the mayor's policies there. Socialist Mayor Zohran Mamdani.
22: Here's his latest. You know, in his grocery store, you're going to have an ID to go into his grocery store. That's going to lose money and shut down eventually. But he's against any ID for voting because that would be racist.
0: Democrats crying foul over the use of a candidate's legal name.
23: The National Republican Senatorial Committee used Michigan Democratic Senate nominee Abdulrahman Mohammed El-Sayed's full legal name in a recent statement. Bulwark writer Sam Stein labeled it subtle stuff, suggesting an Islamophobic attack.
0: That is correspondent Willie Nelson. Here's Seth Sutel now with a look at the week ahead on Wall Street.
24: Markets will be getting some updates this week on what's going on with inflation. The government publishes its latest report on the Consumer Price Index for July on Wednesday. CPI is a broad measure of the prices that Americans pay for all kinds of goods and services, including food, gas, housing, clothing, and healthcare. A report on inflation and wholesale prices that businesses pay is due out on Thursday. What markets want to know is how much of a hurry the Fed will be in before it raises rates to fight inflation by putting the brakes on the economy. The Fed held rates steady at its last meeting in July. Its next meeting on rates is in mid-September. Seth Sutel, New York.
0: More on these stories at Town Hall.
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1: Democrat Senator Elizabeth Warren is being challenged over claims she's made about rising rents.
2: Senator Warren has questioned why landlords can raise rents significantly, prompting backlash on social media where critics charge she lacks understanding of basic economics, supply and demand, and rising costs like taxes and utilities. They attribute high rents to government policies, such as restrictive zoning, open borders increasing demand, and Section 8 inflating prices, arguing that rent controls and similar measures drive out private landlords and lead to poorly maintained government housing. Ron Taylor reporting.
1: U.S. employers unexpectedly cut 23,000 jobs last month. The Labor Department put out revisions also of 103,000 fewer jobs from the payrolls in May and June. The unemployment rate dipped to 4.1, according to the latest Labor Department figures released on Friday. Breaking news at townhall.com. A controversial name change has angered more than a million Californians.
3: More than 1.3 million people in the Golden State signed petitions to place Proposition 39 on the November ballot. Supporters say the state's attorney general has rewritten the voter guide language, changing a description of voter ID and citizenship verification requirements in a wording that says citizens would be barred from voting without government-issued IDs. Critics call the move misleading and politically motivated. Ken Lorman reporting.
1: The two-time defending World Series champions are in a rare funk. The L.A. Dodgers lost their season-high seventh game in a row in a stunning collapse last night after the Arizona Diamondbacks rallied for a 4-3 win when rookie Ryan Walczyk hit a two-run walk-off homer against Edwin Diaz. You'll find more of these stories at townhall.com.
4: Welcome back
5: to Heidi's Front Porch.
4: We are. That's right.
5: A new story. Every conversation.
4: I'll talk over BJ, and thank you so much, BJ, for those introductions. They are awesome. So, welcome back. This is Heidi on Heidi's Front Porch. You are welcome to join us. The swing is available. Anybody want to come join us on the swing? Bring your own iced tea or your sparkling water or your lemonade or your hard lemonade, whatever you're drinking. Come sit with us on the porch. Oh, yeah, you can join us. Especially now, we are entering the Love in the Crescent portion of the show. This is a new segment of the show. I'm having a matchmaker join me in the next couple of weeks. We're going to be talking relationships, sex, intimacy, happiness, marriage, divorce, growing up, dating, finding your way in the dating world, online dating. And how many of you have actually thought about hiring a matchmaker? I have considered it, and I know it's just out of my range. It's not something in my budget. But that maybe that's because I got it from, you know, what is that? Matchmaker, make me a match. That's free. If I were Jewish in that little village, I could probably have a matchmaker for free to arrange my marriage. What about that? What do you think? Would you have an arranged marriage, Patty?
6: I don't think so.
4: What if you lived in India and you had to?
6: I still don't think so.
4: Yeah. You just don't have the character to align with somebody else's decisions about your life.
6: Right.
4: Exactly. Do you know anybody, either of you,
7: have
4: an arranged marriage?
6: Actually, I do.

0: You know, those people are very private. They don't bring a lot of their personal.
1: They hold everything close to the vest.
0: Right.
1: Yeah.
0: We didn't meet her, and she was a beautiful young lady, and they had children, and as far as I know, they're still. That was a long time ago, but yeah, that was my first experience with an arranged marriage.
1: I feel like I know one in my past. You know, I lived in Hong Kong for a year and a half, and I think there's something that says that I did know somebody who lived in an arranged marriage, but we weren't close. I just heard about it, and I thought about it afterwards, and I was like, no effing way. No. Oh, my God. But you see the documentaries. You see it still happening. Yeah. You see that women really don't have power in a lot of the world, well, a lot of the Eastern world.
2: Yeah.
1: And it's just shocking. You know, what's stripped out from beneath them. They can't stand on their own 2 feet for their lives. Yeah. I just can't imagine that. I'm glad that I was born here.
2: Yeah.
1: You know, I just thank God I was born free. Born free. Do you guys remember that? Did I just date myself?
2: I remember.
1: Born free. What was Liza? What was the female pack mother? The lions, you know, because we knew all their names. And, God, it just vanished again. You know how that long-term memory can do.
2: Yep.
1: So I have an upcoming show with a woman. Her name is Ann Parnas. Mm-hmm. And she started out with a local matchmaking system called Meet Nola or something like that. I don't remember the – it was the email that I found her by. But now she's national. She can matchmake people all over the country.
2: Oh, wow.
1: And I don't know what it is, how you do that as a matchmaking service. But I can't wait to talk to her and find out more about it.
2: Fascinating.
1: Well, how about you? How long? You're married.
2: I am married.
1: I see the ring.
2: I see the ring. Yep. Yeah. And 44 years.
1: 44.
2: Yeah,
1: and 44 you, Patty?
0: Years. 56. Well, it's the end of this month.
1: 56.
0: Awesome. I was a
1: child bride. And so how did you meet? I'm going to ask
0: at LSU,
1: you both.
0: Our first night at LSU. My first day at LSU.
1: You met him your first day
0: my
1: at
0: first
1: LSU?
0: First day
2: wow.
0: at LSU.
2: Wow.
1: How? What were you doing?
0: You know, when I was at LSU, the girls outnumbered the guys 2-1 at that time.
1: Really?
0: Yeah. And we were just out with some of my roommates, my suite mates. We were just out. We just got there, so we were out hanging out and trying to meet guys, and we met my husband and a couple of his friends and my suite mates together, and we just hung out that night and then went to a football game the next day, and I guess that's it. And,
1: wow.
0: You know, it's funny when you were talking about your accent, when my husband is not from here, he's from central Louisiana, and when we met, he said, "Oh, you must be from New Orleans." And he says, and I don't agree, I don't remember this, but he said, "I said something about God. How did you recognize that?" And I don't believe that, but God. That's what he said. Since then, I've lost that accent too.
1: God,
0: but, yeah.
1: You know, there's a story I heard when I was living in New York that there were these three guys. They got really drunk in New York, and one of them they all piled in the van, and one of them was sober enough to start driving, and he just said, "I'm going to take us to New Orleans." And he just started driving to New Orleans while the other two were passed out in the back. And in the morning they woke up and they were in New Orleans, and they weren't quite drunk yet. They weren't sober, and they were lying in the back of the van, and they heard somebody talking, and they went, "Okay, thank God. I thought you were driving all night, and who knows where we ended up, but this is definitely still Brooklyn."
2: Yeah.
1: And he said, "No, we're in New Orleans." He goes, "No, they sound like they're from Brooklyn." He goes, "Nope, that's New Orleans." So
2: we were doing a lot of work in Jamaica, Queens, New York, several years ago. And I had to convince people that I was from, you know, the lower part of Louisiana.
1: Yeah.
2: They just wouldn't believe it, you know, because I do have that kind of Brooklynese accent. So.
1: Yeah, you do. There's a little touch of that.
2: Oh, yeah.
1: That Brooklyn in there.
2: I'm trying to control it, but you know, it just slips out and takes over. So, anyway.
1: Well, we're on the porch, so I think I figure we're going to lean into the romantic version of the porch. So let's see what questions I got here. Do we have a... Okay, so Patty, or either of you, whoever wants to answer this. This is a sort of a Ted Lasso romantic. What's the moment in your life with your current spouse? Not current, your spouse.
3: I love it.
1: Unlike the rest of the world, you guys have not divorced after a few years. You're holding on to these marriages.
3: That's right.
1: What was the moment you got knocked flat on your back by this person and you knew this was it? You go,
2: no,
1: Jim.
2: No, you go. I'm not sure.
0: I was only 19 when I met my husband, so I think maybe.
1: Was there a moment when you went,
0: this guy? Because we did a lot together at LSU, and I think there was a moment whenever we were just kind of sitting around listening to music, and I was thinking, this is nice. You know, I like this. So I think I can go forward with this.
1: Wow.
0: You know.
1: Okay.
2: Yeah, I don't know if I have an actual moment. I mean, I know when I first saw her, I was, you know.
1: Tell us about that moment.
2: Way outclassed. What was that church? I see her, and I'm like, this is way above my class.
1: She's out of my league.
2: Out of my league. You know, this is, you know. And so, yeah, I mean, that's.
1: So what happened when you first saw her? What'd you do?
2: I want to know her. You know, I'd like to.
1: Most people, though, when they see a beautiful woman that they believe is out of their league, most men, I don't think, will walk up to her.
2: Yeah, I don't think I did walk up to her. I just saw her. Yeah. So
1: and then,
2: how did it transpire?
1: I got
2: somebody to introduce us, and I don't remember much after that. But yeah,
1: she set a cloud into your head.
2: I mean, it was, you know, it was over. So.
1: When did you know you were going to ask her to marry you?
2: You know, I was young. Probably when I was in my early 20s. I mean, probably, you know, even 19. You know, it was like, this is it. So, yeah.
1: Do you sort of begin picturing a future with them? Is that what happens, Patty?
0: Not for me, it just happens,
1: okay.
0: You know.
1: And yeah,
2: yeah.
0: You know,
1: so many times you hear these stories, and you know, I just knew this was it. This was my wife. This mm-hmm. was this. This is the woman I was going to marry. But a flash in the mind like that, I guess, doesn't happen with everybody. Where you're knocked over flat with it.
0: Mm-mm.
2: Yeah, I don't know that I was projecting into the future like, okay, here's what's 5 years, 10 years, 20 years is going to look like. We're going to go on this journey together, and I hope it's great, you know.
1: Yeah.
2: I'm not promising you anything. It's just, you know, this is it. I wish I could say something more spectacular,
0: but that's kind of how it is,
2: you know.
0: Just happens.
2: That's kind of how it is.
1: I wonder if there is anybody in the audience that is listening or on YouTube that had a moment like that.
2: Yeah.
1: They were just bowled over, you know, like a strike in
2: right.
1: bowling
2: yeah.
1: where all the pins are knocked over at
0: Hallmark
1: once.
0: Hallmark movie moment?
1: Yeah. A Hallmark movie moment. That's it. So did you never dated on a dating app. You never dated on a dating app. I've dated on dating apps and nothing spectacular has come of it. I've remained on them and just, you know, it's like I check them every now and then. All right, let's move on to our next one. We're going to do a David Bowie romantic after the break.
2: All right.
1: We're going to lead into that, and then I'm going to try and reach out to the matchmaker and see if she'll come on real quick and talk to us and tell us what she'd find in your potential marriages back then when you were just potentials.
2: Mm-hmm.
1: Ain't it fine to be here on Heidi's front porch enjoying some easy conversation, the squeak of the swing, and the occasional sound of the streetcar rolling down the street. We are brought to you by our Soul of the Launch sponsor, Crew Fitness in Covington, where you can't quit because we will never quit on you. We'll be right back after this break. Thank you so much for being here.

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0: We are back. I'm going to have more music along with us the next couple of weeks because I've been slacking off on bringing musicians on. This is Heidi's Front Porch. I have with me Patty and Jim Dotson from WLAE TV. Now, you guys, Patty and Jim, you guys were talking about the Alan Toussaint documentary that you had.
1: Yep.
0: When I was at Jazz Fest, you know how they have that, they used to, I don't know if they still do it, that thing in the grandstand where they have a panel? Mm-hmm. Okay, so that still happens. Mm-hmm. Yeah. I happened to be there when Alan Toussaint was on the panel. This was a few years back, and it was just so compelling. I couldn't leave, and I didn't plan to go in and sit there very long.
1: Yeah.
0: But Michael White was there. Alan Toussaint was there. I can't even think of who else was there because those two men were kind of the diamonds that were taking up all the light. It was amazing. So how was that? What was that like?
1: You know, it was great. We did that in conjunction with an organization that he founded, New Orleans Artists Against Hunger and Homelessness. And so we, you know, worked with them. We staged a concert. We had Dr. John, we had Trombone Shorty, Elvis Costello, I'm sure I'm leaving out a few, and we staged this concert and recorded and then, you know, told his story. It was just fascinating. We got an Emmy for it. We were just so honored for that. It was great working with him. I've worked with some truly amazing people. He's at the top of the list, you know.
0: Wow.
1: It's just great. Such a gentleman. And had respect for what we were doing. You know, wasn't like, well, no, you need to do this. No, he wanted to allow us to tell the story. And I was really impressed by that. So it's, you know, it was great.
0: Yeah,
1: great working with him.
0: Generous gentleman, you know.
1: Yeah.
0: You couldn't find two better words to describe him.
1: And neat as a pin. You know, we walked into his studio, and it was just perfect. And you could just see the respect that he commanded.
0: Hmm.
1: I mean, it was just, he was such a gentleman. I guess that'd be the best way to describe him.
0: Yeah.
1: But quiet, but was just a joy to work with.
0: Yeah. So. Yeah, and he worked with Elvis Costello.
1: They
0: teamed
1: after Katrina.
0: Yeah.
1: And, you know, Elvis came down on his own nickel. Could not have been nicer. It was just amazing to work with a legend like him.
0: Yeah.
1: It was
0: amazing.
1: Truly, truly.
0: So I'm going to be looking for that, that documentary.
1: Yeah,
0: yeah. So where can
1: you know,
0: watch it?
1: You know, that is not available. We're gonna put it up. Just since we put up the Fats Domino doc, we're going to also put that on our YouTube page.
0: It'll be on your YouTube.
1: We'll do that in the next couple of weeks. Yeah.
0: Oh, absolutely. I'll be linking it to my YouTube.
1: No,
0: okay, awesome.
1: Love that show. It's great. Just the thrill of a lifetime. So,
0: Patty, did you get to meet? Did you know Alan Toussaint?
2: No, but he lived in my neighborhood, and I used to see him riding in his convertible Rolls Royce all the time.
1: That's great. Pure class. That's the other
2: Absolutely.
1: Thing. Absolutely. Just pure class.
2: Pure class. But you feel like you know him. If you grew up in New Orleans, you feel like you know him. You feel like you know Dr. John. All those people are part of your life, your whole life here.
1: And the catalog of hits that he had was just, and that he wrote, you know, even like Working in a Coal Mine, you know, which, you know, then gets put into the movie Casino, and it's just, you know.
0: Yeah,
1: just
0: and I mean, everybody, you know that song anyway. Just hearing it, people start singing it in their heads. They can hear it in the music in their minds while you spoke that. I didn't realize it was in Casino.
1: Yeah.
0: I had a hard time watching Casino.
1: Yeah,
0: it was a bit violent for me.
1: Yeah. But it just, you know, it's great because the music lives on and, you know, it finds its way into various platforms. It's great.
0: And I forgot that Elvis Costello and he worked together a great deal, didn't they?
1: I think it right after Katrina, I mean, Elvis came in and was like, hey, let's get it. Because he really wasn't a big performer, my understanding of it. And then Elvis got him out on the road and it was...
0: And, you know, since we're in Love in the Crescent, what about him and his wife? I mean, you talk about out of my league, kind of. He's married to Diana Krall.
1: Elvis.
0: Yes.
1: Yeah. Mm-hmm.
0: Yes. Yeah. And she's about as beautiful as a woman can be.
1: Yeah.
0: You know, she's just stunning. and she's married to this guy. You know, what does love do to us? You know, or maybe she's so beautiful that people just didn't ask her out, and he probably just said, "Hey, you want to go out?"
1: Well, now he's a pretty dapper guy.
0: Yeah, he's dapper.
1: He's got it together. I remember just talking to him. He says, you know, I got to get over to Meyer the Hatter because I got to get a proper hat because he's always, you know, with a hat. So he loves New Orleans. Another gentleman. And I can see how he and Alan got together because they're just pure class. It's just really, it was amazing being with both of them. That's a pinch me moment.
0: Is there a moment that, whether you were working on the documentary or just hanging out, having coffee or having a drink, is there a moment that stands out that had nothing to do with the documentary?
1: With Elvis?
0: With those men, either of them, yeah. Did you do work together with them or go to dinner with them?
1: No. Really didn't. I wish I had a great story.
0: Okay.
1: I don't.
0: Well, we'll peel one out of you.
1: I'll try.
0: In the next break. We're going to come right back. You're listening to Heidi's Front Porch. We'll be right back after this break. Thank you so much for being here. WGSO 990 in New Orleans. Thank you for being here.

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1: Thanks for that, Greg. 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
5: With SRN News, I'm Bob Agnew in Washington. The Senate has confirmed Todd Blanche as the next attorney general. The 50-49 vote came early this morning after a bruising confirmation fight that also involved some intra-party disputes amongst Republicans. Stocks rose on Wall Street. Treasury yields fell after the government reported Friday that employers unexpectedly cut 23,000 jobs last month. The S&P 500 rose 0.6% of its value, topping the all-time high set earlier in the week. The Dow Jones Industrial Average also did well. It was up by 0.3% of its value. Also at SRNews.com, a new FBI report is out clarifying the facts on active shooter incidents. The FBI recording a total of 34 such incidents in 2025, most of them in commercial areas. Handguns said to be the most common, and several were stopped by civilians who intervened. More at SRNews.com.
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1: It's Heidi. Welcome back. Come on up to the porch. This is Heidi's front porch. Everybody's welcome. The swing is available. We're in the middle of the love and the crescent portion of the show. And we're talking about love. We're talking about dating. We're talking about life in the music industry. And Jim just informed me that he's got a great Stevie Wonder story.
15: Well, I hope it's great. You know, we were doing a music video with the Williams Brothers, which is a gospel group out of Mississippi. And so we're in Jackson. Yeah. And we're in a studio, and Stevie Wonder is going to be on this, working with this album. And so, again, it's a pinch me moment. I cannot believe I'm working with Stevie Wonder.
1: Wow.
15: So, you know, they had one of the Williams Brothers. He's at the mixing board, and it's got the faders like that. And Stevie would come in and, you know, he'd sing his part, then he'd kind of go off for a little bit, and then he'd come back, and this went on all night long. He comes in one time, and this was a mixing board that, I don't know, had, 48, slider bars on it, faders. And he's listening to it, and he says, take it to the bass. And I'm not sure what he meant by that, but all of a sudden that Williams brother, one of the Williams brothers, takes and he pulls all the fader bars down to the bass. Okay, he says, now, bring them up individually again. And I have used that as a metaphor for life, because we get stuck doing things in a certain way, and it's like, you know what, just nuke that thing and start over. Because you keep adjusting from a position that may be working, may not be working. But when you take it to the base and you start, okay, what do I need? Do I need this? Do I need that?
1: Right.
15: And that's my Stevie Wonder story. I don't know how great it is. But
1: so that's what Stevie Wonder said. Now let's start this again.
15: Just take it to the base.
1: And that's a great metaphor for life in general. If something's not working, take it to the base.
15: Yeah, and I'm telling you, I use it a lot. And Ron Yeager and I have been working together since, really mid-80s. You know, we'll say that. We're in the middle of something, it's just, hey, just start over with this thing. Because you kind of get yourself into a position in anything in life.
1: Yep.
15: And you want to be like, let's start over.
1: Yep, yep. I had to do that for my sermon, my service tomorrow.
15: Yeah.
1: I was like, and what I would say now, I got to take this to the base.
15: You got to take it to the base. There you go.
1: I got to take this to the base. I think I'm going to use that.
15: Use it.
1: Yeah. Thank you, Stevie Wonder.
15: Thank you,
1: Jim Dotson, for that.
15: Perfect.
1: So love, we were talking about our love for the New Orleans, for New Orleans, how we love bringing people here and seeing their response, their reaction, and just clocking that. You know, so what's your last story where you brought somebody to New Orleans? Patty, you don't have to say who they were, but tell us what it was like, what you were thinking about, how you were prepping. I know what it is like. Mm-hmm. You're prepping in your mind. I know I want to take them here. Oh, my God, we got to have. Do they do still quarter martinis at Commander's?
15: I think so.
16: I think
1: lunch.
16: So at lunch. Yes. And at Antoine's too, they have a drink of the day for lunch.
1: Oh, I might have to do that. Do some day drinking before I leave town.
16: We have friends from Chicago, and the first time they came in from Chicago, let me back up a little bit. My husband and I both took the tour guide class at Delgado.
17: Yes.
16: And my husband loves riding people around, showing them New Orleans. Like, this is where Bienville got off the boat and said, claiming this for New Orleans.
17: Yes.
16: And I'm a foodie, so he loves taking them around. I love going to restaurants.
17: Yep.
16: And I like putting together places where tourists don't go, but where we go.
17: Mm-hmm.
16: And now Drago's has become a tourist base.
17: Yeah.
16: But that used to be when we picked them up at the airport, we went to Drago's.
17: In Metairie?
16: In Metairie, yeah. Before we got to their hotel. And when they left, they went to Drago's before they got on the plane.
17: Yeah.
16: And that kind of stuff is just fun. Taking them to neighborhood, not necessarily neighborhood, like Clancy's. Clancy's is not a tourist restaurant.
17: Right.
16: You got to know to go there.
17: Mm-hmm. Yeah.
16: And so we took them there and how much they loved it. And now they come
17: Clancy's.
16: Back every couple of years and we.
17: It's so New Orleans.
16: The same thing.
17: You always see all your neighbors, all your friends
16: Absolutely.
17: When you go to Clancy's.
16: Mm-hmm. Mm-hmm.
17: Yeah, it's an amazing place.
15: I can't tell you the number of people I've brought to Drago's who start saying, I don't like oysters.
16: Yes.
15: And on our second dozen, you know,
16: they're
15: like, okay, let's get another dozen.
16: Mm-hmm.
17: Is there still a Drago's downtown in the
16: Hilton? Yeah, in the Hilton.
17: In the Hilton, yeah. Okay.
16: And it's just as good.
17: Yeah.
16: It's just as good.
17: But it's so theatrical there. It's a bit more theatrical at the Hilton
16: because
17: it's like, you see it all going past you and all the steam coming up and the smell. Oh,
15: That's
17: my
15: great.
17: God. Yeah.
16: Mm-hmm.
17: And then you can see the tourists, too, lighting up when they see it for the first time.
15: Yeah.
17: It's kind of fun.
16: You know, we say our bad food here is great food in other places.
15: Right.
17: Yeah.
16: So you really can't go wrong.
15: That's right.
17: I was watching an episode last night or a couple nights ago. I had these two foodies on television, and they were New Orleanians, and they were talking about it'll come to me who it was. But one of them was a woman, and they said, okay, favorite this was on YouTube. That's right. It was an interview program. Favorite po' boy, go. What's your favorite po' boy?
15: Oh, man. Favorite at certain places, you know. Bear's roast beef, unbelievable.
17: That was one of them. One of them said that. What about you, Patty?
16: Domalisi's roast beef.
17: Really?
16: I love Domalisi's roast beef. Second to the shrimp. Shrimp po' boy would be my next one.
17: My favorite, if I'm having to go, not having to go, but if I haven't had an oyster half shrimp po' boy, that's it. And it's got to be on Langoustine's.
15: That's the peacemaker, they call that.
17: Yeah.
15: I think. Yeah. I've had that at Domalisi's.
16: Mm-hmm.
17: Domalisi's is the place.
15: Yeah.
17: And I think she said Paran's.
16: Paran's is good. Oh, man. There's so many places here.
15: Yeah.
16: You know, it's hard to pick a favorite. Depends on what part of the city you're in. If you're in Metairie, you go to Paran's.
15: But that's the beauty of New Orleans is that
16: Absolutely.
15: It's not just one. You go to some cities, you have to go here or here.
17: Right.
15: It's like there's just a litany of places that you go.
17: What's the place that you, if people ask you, if I had to go to only one restaurant and I'm leaving tomorrow, what restaurant would I go to tonight?
15: Well, I've got to say Brightson's. And oddly enough, it's the first time I've been there was 3 weeks ago. And I was blown away.
17: Yeah.
15: And I was really mad at myself that it's taken
17: I didn't know
15: me this
17: about
15: long.
17: It before.
15: But I had the, I can't think of the name of the dish, Shell Beach diet, which was amazing.
17: Yeah, I love Brightson's. I haven't been in forever.
15: It's great.
17: Frank and I were friends on Facebook for a while. We used to chat back and forth, but now I don't have that 5,000 friends. So, Frank, you listening? Send me a friend request.
15: Oh, man. And that pecan pie. Ooh, man.
17: That I do certainly remember. My goodness.
15: You know, one of the things about Frank Brightson is that he was standing right next to Paul Prudhomme when he blackened his first redfish.
17: Mm-hmm. Really?
15: That is, yeah. The first time Paul, you know, tried it and said, here, taste this. And that was it. So that started the craze. And, and Frank was standing right next to him.
17: Amazing.
15: Yeah.
17: That's so cool. Did you ever work with Paul Prudhomme?
15: I did not.
17: No.
15: I would have loved to.
17: He passed away probably before you had a chance to.
15: Yeah, no. No, did not work with him. Would have loved to work with him.
17: I'm trying to think if I ever. Did you ever meet him, Patty?
16: I met him once
17: you
16: at
17: did?
16: His restaurant. I mean, he was he'd get out and walk around and talk to people. And I met him once at his restaurant down on Decatur Street.
17: Nice.
16: He was a nice person.
17: Yeah.
16: I think most chefs are, don't you?
15: Yeah. I think they love what they do. Mm-hmm. You have to have that in you. You don't want to just cook. You want to get out.
16: Because you're not in it for the money.
15: Yeah.
17: One restaurant I've never been to in New Orleans that I could just... Bayona. Mm-hmm. Never been to the Susan Spicer restaurant.
15: I hate to say I haven't been there either.
16: I haven't been there either. It's a little too gourmet for me. But she has a restaurant in Mid-City called Rosedale.
15: I've been there. Yeah.
16: That is.
15: And that's excellent.
16: Excellent.
15: Excellent.
16: Yes.
15: Excellent.
16: Yes. It's more... Not quite as gourmet food.
15: I love it.
16: You can get a meatloaf sandwich there that's out of this world.
15: Yeah.
17: Where's the best Sazerac in town? You a Sazerac drinker?
15: No.
17: Not so much? Neither of you?
16: No. Probably the Sazerac house.
17: Yeah, it's either there. I've got a Sazerac at the Columns multiple times, but I have to go in and re-educate the bartenders sometimes. I'm like, okay. Oh, no. Here, let me show you how you do it. Because I was a bartender here.
15: Oh, were you?
17: Oh, okay. Yeah. Right. I was a bartender in New Orleans, and I worked at the Palace Cafe.
15: Oh, okay.
17: So I had to learn how to make that, I can't even remember what it's called now, that drink. You have to shake it 65 times.
15: Oh, Lord.
16: Milk. Gin fizz? Ramos gin fizz?
17: Ramos gin fizz, mm-hmm. Yep. We were indoctrinated into the Ramos gin fizz.
15: Mm-hmm. Wow.
17: I mean, it was 60 times you had to shake it before you served it. Mm-hmm. So I'd learned Sazeracs, too, because, they're pretty serious about their drinks there. Yeah. That was one of the best places I ever bartended. So much fun.
15: Oh, yeah.
17: So much fun.
15: It was a great place.
17: Yeah, it was.
15: Sorry to see it go.
17: Me, too. I'm surprised it was gone. I'm really sad it's gone.
15: I think it's going to resurface at some point.
17: I hope so.
15: Yeah.
17: Dickie Brennan, you hear me? Come on. This is Heidi's Front Porch. We'll be right back after this break.
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0: You're back on the porch. Yeah, that's Mark Broussard and me on the porch. And Mark, if you're listening, you know, you heard Ron last week. I think somebody said, yeah, we could get him on the show. Michael Paz. He's the one that knows Mark Broussard. You know Michael?
1: Oh, yeah.
0: Michael was on the week before last.
1: Was he?
0: Yeah.
1: Okay, great. We've worked together, you know, years doing a lot of work. So.
0: Oh, awesome. Like what? What have you worked on together?
1: Just concert type things, you know, projects.
0: Excellent.
1: So, yeah.
0: Yeah, he had some tips for me moving forward, you know, combining music with the show and that kind of thing. So let's see. We're in the Love in the Crescent.
1: Okay, what you
0: we're
1: got?
0: In the Love Letter to New Orleans section of the show, and we're coming to the top of the hour. So I want to first mention Sophisticated Magazine. Are you familiar with Sophisticated Woman?
1: I think I am.
0: Sophisticated Woman is our media partner for the show.
1: Right.
0: And we are running a full-page ad in the magazine this month, last month. Okay. We're introducing the Divas, which is going to be an organization of women who get together once a month and get to meet the businesses that advertise around the column and on the show.
1: Awesome.
0: So if you want to meet women live in your business who are interested in your business, give me a call. 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If you're interested in sponsoring, partnering with the Divas, being a stop on our Divas Night Out, that is going to be so much fun. The ladies are looking forward to that. It gives them a chance to make friends in person, to meet businesses that are interested in having them as customers, and to get great discounts. They all get a card. It's a virtual card in their wallet. They get to get discounts on the services, whatever the business has decided to offer. So we're super excited about the Divas.
1: Nice.
0: They're going to start up sometime next year. Looking forward to that.
1: Awesome.
0: But meanwhile, I'm writing a column in Sophisticated Woman magazine called Heidi's Front Porch and or Love in the Crescent. It's got Heidi's Front Porch, colon, Love in the Crescent. So it's a combination of talking about the show, talking about love in New Orleans and dating and what it's like. So were you in, you are in New Orleans. You're from New Orleans, but you met your man in Baton Rouge.
2: Yeah.
0: Were you at Shanahan's by any chance when you met him?
2: Oh, no. We were just on the street, on China Street.
0: Okay. All right. You weren't at the nickel beer night at Shanahan's.
2: No.
1: Nickel beer. Wow.
0: I saw some damage to people happening at nickel beer. Oh, my God.
1: Oh, yeah.
0: People would get so drunk. And I don't think Shanahan's even exists anymore.
2: I don't think so.
0: No. Those days of nickel beer, I think those are gone.
3: Yeah, those are gone.
0: But I was the social coordinator for the Canadian track team when they came down to train for the Olympics.
1: Okay.
0: They came down and I took them around and I took them to Shanahan's. Mm. And then I took them to the White Horse, which was up Highland Road from LSU.
1: Okay.
0: And it turns out they had a hot legs contest that night. And these guys by that time were pretty drunk. And they all got into the hot legs contest.
1: Yeah,
0: and they're all like decathletes and triathletes and that's the women's, but decathletes and, you know, cyclists. So they all had legs. And oh my God, one of them won the hot legs.
1: Oh wow.
0: We did not hear the end of that
1: for
0: the rest of the time they were here training. But that was hella fun. All these gorgeous men around me. It was amazing. Yes. That was the life of being the roommate for the head track coach at LSU.
1: Oh, wow.
0: The head women's track coach.
1: Yeah.
0: That was, I ended up getting trained or becoming a training partner for an Olympic athlete. And that started me into powerlifting and cycling, racing. It was just life-changing having him as a roommate.
1: Awesome.
0: I have to have him on the show.
1: Yeah, of course.
0: Now he lives in Thailand, I think.
1: Oh, wow.
0: He has a performance company there. So, life in New Orleans, love for New Orleans, a love letter for New Orleans. If you were going to say something to, and this goes to both of you, this is your love letter to New Orleans. This is your writing to a friend you know is coming down when you're not going to be able to be here. So you have a text message to send them. What would you say, Patty?
2: I would say just get out and enjoy. You got to go to Bourbon Street. You got to come to New Orleans and go to Bourbon Street. I mean, you know, be like going to Florida and not going to the beach.
0: Yeah.
2: But after you do that, go to Magazine Street.
0: Yeah.
2: Ride the streetcar up St. Charles Avenue and just take in the city. Because, you know, it's a saying, and I truly believe it, if you love New Orleans, she'll love you right back.
0: Yep.
2: And that's all you have to do is just give yourself to the city, and you'll leave loving New Orleans.
0: Yeah. I meet people who have been to New Orleans, and they can't stand it. And I'm like, where did you go?
2: Yeah.
1: Right.
0: And they said Bourbon Street. And I'm like, that's why. That's just part of New Orleans.
2: And you got to do it. I say you got to do it.
0: You do. You have to do it.
2: You
0: got
2: to say you've been there. But get it out of the way.
0: Yeah. Get that out of the way. And then see the rest of the city.
1: Yeah.
0: You know, like I love to tell people to go to the, what's that place? River Shack. I love the River Shack.
1: It's great.
0: It's very New Orleans. Look at those funky stools, you know.
2: Yep.
0: But there's so much more.
2: And City Park.
0: Yeah, City Park and those massive trees. And I don't even know if the train still runs.
2: Oh, yeah.
0: It does.
2: The train still runs. Oh, yes.
0: Oh, I love the train. Plus, they have a new dragon. They have a new dragon. So what about you?
1: Man, give them a list of restaurants. I do believe we have the best food on the planet.
0: Would the list look like?
1: You know,
0: you can go ahead and say the names.
1: Yeah, it would be,
0: Of
1: course, Brightson's. G.W. Fenn's, I just went there the other night. It was great.
0: Yeah, yeah.
1: You know, Galatoire's, just all of these great. It's not just the food, though. It's the experience.
0: I was
1: going to
0: say, Galatoire's, the experience of being in that room when it's busy. It's so loud. It's not like any other restaurant you've ever been in.
2: And they'll give you a jacket if you don't have one.
1: I love it. You know, I just love that. And we have so many great restaurants. Of course, you know, we're going to take them to Drago's, Clancy's.
0: Now, remember, you're not in New Orleans when you're telling them they're coming down.
1: Yeah.
0: You're not going to be able to show them around. What would you
1: I'm just
0: make sure to tell
1: give
0: them?
1: Give them these places to say you're going to eat food unlike anything you've ever tasted.
0: Yeah.
1: You know, it's going to be a whole different vibe. And you just can't get it anywhere else. So for me, it's all about the food. We beat everybody hands down in terms of great food in a vast number of places. But certainly some places rise to the top, and it's, you know, amazing. I just met Serene of Dakar, and I want to go there and eat that tasting menu. And we're talking about, you know, one of the top five chefs in the United States. And he's
0: here
1: right
0: in New Orleans.
1: Yeah, he's right there uptown, right around the corner from Brightson's. And,
0: wow.
1: So just an amazing, I guess group of chefs, you know, that we have here. We're just blessed to be in the city.
0: So if you've never been to New Orleans, you have just gotten the best soundbite you can get. I would take this and record this off of YouTube and keep it. Write everything down.
1: Yeah.
0: Come to New Orleans and go to all the places you've heard about today. So this last session of the show has been about a love letter to New Orleans. And all of us, I believe, are natives of the city. And I grew up in the Garden District on Britannia Street. My earliest days, and I went to La Petite for first grade and kindergarten. They put me up. I was moved up from kindergarten to first grade there, so my brother always says, oh, that's right, you got moved up. Yeah, because he always thinks I graduated a year ahead of him, but I graduated too. We're back soon later, tomorrow, next week. Thanks so much.
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9: News this hour at Town Hall. I'm Bob Agnew in Washington. The Department of Homeland Security reports record-setting deportations of illegal aliens by the Trump administration.
10: A new report totals over 1.4 million forced removals, averaging about 4,200 per day, on pace, authorities say, for an all-time high. DHS says the operation included deportations of worst of the worst illegal alien gang members and other serious criminals, as ICE detentions reportedly hit a monthly high of 46,000 in June. The agency says ICE agents are not slowing down in its mission to arrest and remove illegal aliens. Ken Lorman reporting.
9: Vice President Vance telling the Hugh Hewitt Show that his brand new book, Communion, focuses on his personal faith.
11: This idea that you could see something that really did make you question your faith.
9: But he says that you can keep going and learn a lot in the process. The Senate has moved to confirm a host of federal nominations, including some long-awaited agency administrators.
12: The Senate on Friday approved a flurry of nominees, more than 70 officials, including Cameron Hamilton, to head the Federal Emergency Management Agency. Hamilton is returning to shepherd an overhaul, despite being fired as acting administrator last year after publicly opposing FEMA's elimination. David Cummins was confirmed as the head of the Transportation Safety Administration. Cummins was an executive at a firm with contracts to run air traffic control towers.
9: That is correspondent Jennifer King reporting. A major White House construction project just hit a legal roadblock.
13: A federal appeals court has ordered the Trump administration to halt construction of the planned White House ballroom, ruling that President Trump cannot build it without approval from Congress. The 2-1 decision finds the president lacks unilateral authority for the project, even though the administration says it is being paid for entirely with private funds. The court put its order on hold for 2 weeks to give the administration time to appeal to the Supreme Court. Willie Nelson, The White House.
9: More at townhall.com.
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1: Mysterious ghosts of the past are slowly rising out of Europe's drought-stricken Danube River.
2: The water level has dropped so low that World War II German battleships are coming into view. The emerging ships belonged to Nazi Germany's Black Sea Fleet. They were deliberately sunk in 1944 in a desperate attempt to slow the Soviet advance in the closing months of the war. Authorities are now struggling to keep traffic flowing on the Danube as the falling water levels create dangerous conditions for navigation. Rich Thomason reporting.
1: U.S. employers unexpectedly cut 23,000 jobs last month, and Labor Department revision shaved about 103,000 jobs off the payrolls for May and June. The unemployment rate dipped to 4.1%, but that was only because Americans left the job market. The July numbers came out yesterday from the Labor Department. You'll find breaking news and analysis at townhall.com. A fast-moving wildfire in western Canada. More from correspondent Donna Warder.
3: More than 20,000 people were told to evacuate overnight as a fast-moving wildfire races toward towns along British Columbia's Okanagan Lake. The entire community of Summerland was ordered to leave, along with about 8,000 people nearby. Homes have been destroyed, but officials have not determined how many. The wildfire was first reported Friday evening, but it grew to about 19 square miles within hours. Videos posted on social media show multiple homes burning and residents fleeing along roads with flames on both sides.
1: That is Donna Warder reporting. W.K. Kellogg said this week it will remove artificial colors from all of its cereals by the end of the year. The change comes a year ahead of schedule. Kellogg said last year it would be removing synthetic dyes from its cereals by the end of 2027. More on these stories at townhall.com.

0: Come out of my house, my house, come on.
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2: Come on to my house. And welcome to Chew On This. You know, it always worries me when Patty says your mic is on, because sometimes it may be on and sometimes it may be off. So it is Red Dress Run Saturday in New Orleans, and it is also hot, very hot. So if you're out there in a red dress, you're out of your mind. I hope you're having fun, because we're going to scratch that off the list forever, never doing that again. Anyway, we are in studio today with one of our favorite guests and sponsors. We have Gene from Crawdaddy Crew in here. Hey, Gene, how are you?
3: Hello.
2: Doing okay?
3: I'm doing great.
2: Is it hot out there, Gene?
3: It's extremely hot.
2: So Gene is in the middle of moving to a larger location. He's having a lot of fun. He loves moving, don't you?
3: Oh, extremely. That's fine.
2: It's a beautiful thing. I hate moving. I can't. Did you throw away a lot of stuff when you moved?
3: I went through a lot of stuff to throw away. Filled up the whole dumpster.
2: Yeah.
3: The garbage man looking at me like I was crazy.
2: I can't. I know. You know, and you find out, like, why did I have all this stuff? I didn't need this stuff, you know? But I tell you what you do need. You need Gene's crabs. Because I guess it was a week and a half ago, craving boiled crabs. So sent out a little text to Gene. Hey, Gene, I need a dozen number one males. Well, here they come. Brought to the door. We set up in the, set everything up. I got out the, you know, the, I don't have the, what do you call the trays anymore? Because I moved.
3: The trays? What are you talking about?
2: You know, the like the crawfish trays.
3: Oh, okay. The round trees?
2: Yeah, I don't have that anymore. So I just took out like little
3: cookies. Those things you threw out when you moved.
2: Well, because I got rid of the boiler. I got rid of the whole boiler and everything else. So I didn't need it. So, you know, from

0: crabs right now.
1: Fat. And I mean, it was seasoned perfectly.
2: Yes, they were.
1: Not oversalted, not under. They were just. How often do you boil?
0: Thank you very much. We got it down pat.
1: How often do you boil a day? I mean, what do you boil every day? Tell us how this works.
0: Right now, we're only boiling on weekends. Friday and Saturday. Sometimes we'll do it on Thursday. Mm-hmm. If we got some special orders, we'll do it during the week, and then we'll call other customers if we got a special order and say, "Hey,
1: you want some crabs? Yeah, that's a good idea. Throw them all in
0: until we get completely moved in and opened up. I think it's going to be a really good end of the year for us once we get open because we're gonna evolve a little bit into allowing people to pick up.
1: Oh, good. That's a good idea. Where are you located?
0: On Elysian Fields, right up the street from Sammy's.
2: Okay.
0: If you're coming from 610,
2: right at the bottom of the overpass.
1: What is Sammy's?
2: Sammy's is a little restaurant.
0: I'm right next to where the rail overpass goes over 610. Mm-hmm. I'm right next to that rail overpass.
1: And I mean, I think picking up's a good idea, too. I mean,
2: Absolutely.
1: It's great that you deliver to my door, and I'm never coming to pick up, but it's a good idea for other people.
0: Well, the majority of my customers are not going to go pick up because that's how I got in business.
1: I mean, that's the whole
0: everything to their door. But I think we're going to give it an option this year, especially during crawfish season.
1: It's like ordering a pizza, but it's good.
2: Yeah.
0: It's way better than pizza.
1: I'm not a pizza fan.
2: Me either.
1: It's
2: not
1: just,
2: a pizza.
1: It's a waste of carbs.
0: Yeah,
1: I don't understand it.
0: Mm-hmm.
1: Yeah. But no, they were really good.
0: But the crabs are awesome right now.
2: They are. They're delicious.
1: And it was really cool because I had like three left over. And I brought him to my neighbor, and I made his day.
2: Yeah,
1: he was so excited when I knocked on his door with crabs.
0: Patty, what about your crabs?
2: We got some last weekend, last Friday. And Saturday, we went to Alexandria, and we brought the four that we had left over to Bob's brother. And he couldn't believe how good they were. They were just awesome.
0: I'm glad to hear it.
2: And I wouldn't mind picking it up because all I got was a dozen crabs. So for something like that, I hate to make you come
0: out. And I didn't realize that you really close to us.
2: Yeah.
0: All I do is jump on the interstate and get right off.
2: Mm-hmm.
0: And I mean, literally 5 minutes away from my shop.
2: Yep.
1: All I'm telling you was those crabs, when he delivers those crabs, it even makes Gene look good.
2: Yeah, it does.
1: You know, I mean,
2: it does.
1: I mean, it's just such a beautiful thing to see that little carton and all those little crabs lined
0: maybe
1: up like little. Maybe you should, yeah.
2: Yeah.
1: Hang a crab around your neck.
0: Mm-hmm. Ladies don't like crabs like they like the crawfish, though.
1: Oh, really?
0: Women love crawfish.
1: Oh, my wife loves the crabs.
2: I love the crabs.
1: She loves the crabs too. What about the people that complain about, I hate peeling a crab? What is that about?
0: I have no idea.
2: You don't need to eat them if you don't like picking them.
1: Look,
2: you know,
1: I learned when I was four because I said, "Hey, you want to eat a crab? You got to pick it because I'm not picking
2: it
1: for you."
2: That's right.
1: I'm going to show you once, so I got to show you twice. I'll show you twice.
0: My grandparents taught me how to peel a crab. They put it in front of me and said, "Peel a crab."
1: You know, they used to have this friend. I never forget his name, Mr. Pete, and he was an old drunk. But anyway, Mr. Pete used to even take the legs off of the crabs. And he would squeeze it with a butter knife. And I've seen people do that.
0: I do that.
1: Out of your mind.
2: I do that.
1: There's just a little bit of meat in there.
2: Absolutely.
1: Jeez, are you flat broke? I mean, that's crazy.
2: No,
0: talking about juice and
2: so
0: a crab. Huh?
1: Yeah.
2: It's just so good.
1: I don't know, but I'm not sitting there. No, it's crazy. Anyway, you can give us a call at 504-556-9696. Great time to ask Gene any seafood questions you have. If you are looking for a particular fish, you can ask him, hey, do you have this? Do you have that? If you want to know how to cook it, don't ask Gene, ask me. You can also go to Crawdaddy Crew. Of course, this is New Orleans, so it's all with a K.
2: Mm-hmm.
1: Crew, as in a Mardi Gras crew, crawdaddycrew.com. Is this a good number to text? Ends in 64?
0: Yes, sir.
1: Or you can text directly to Gene and say, hey, what you got? 504-254-3564. This is radio, so let me slow that down. 504-254-3564.
2: 3564.
1: There you go. It's easy to remember two numbers.
0: It is a really easy number. I kept that number for a long time.
1: All these smart people.
0: But the website's great too. You got it pulled up right now. It's very helpful, especially
1: the fish and the shrimp. So let me ask, when would you say is the peak of blue crab season?
0: Right now.
1: That's what I thought. Right now. And how much time do we have?
0: You got at least 2 months.
1: Woohoo, 2 months of crabs. I'm going to be sick of crabs.
0: You'll be sick of crabs. Then you'll be sliding right into crawfish season.
1: There you go. Mm-hmm. Well, I think when I am recovering, I think I might have to order some crabs.
0: Well, all that crab meat that you're going to buy from me that's on Thanksgiving and Christmas and all that.
1: That's
0: that,
1: where it comes
0: from. That's all those crabs that's getting caught right now.
1: Yep. Mm-hmm. Oh, now I'm thinking of Milliton. Remind me to save a couple of Milliton for you. Do you eat Milliton?
0: Yes.
1: When I stuff them.
0: Absolutely.
1: I'll just take two from Patty and give from Patty's thing and give it to you.
0: Absolutely.
2: No.
1: No, you're not going to share with Gene?
2: No.
1: That's not nice, Patty. All right.
0: She could throw a rock and hit me.
1: Yeah, mm-hmm. She could. All right. Stay tuned. We're going to take a really quick break, and we will be right back after this.

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7: And welcome back to my microphone isn't on. It is? Are you sure?
8: I'm sure.
7: Oh, my headset doesn't work then. That's good. Welcome to... We're falling apart here, okay? It's either the microphone, the headset. You need more scotch tape? We need some more scotch tape. Anyway, welcome back to Chew on This, brought to you by The Plant Gallery. So last week when I said this about The Plant Gallery, Patty B looked at me like I was crazy. 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
9: Christmas tree.
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7: 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You can order it lit. 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They'll deliver it directly to you, or you can pick it up. Give them a call at 488-8887. Tell them Don and Patty B sent you. And Patty, what does that get?
10: Nothing.
7: There you go.
10: But it makes us look good.
7: Look, we need all the help we can get.
10: We need all the help we can get. That's right. Welcome back to Chew on This. And Don, just because horse racing isn't going on does not mean that there's nothing happening at the fairgrounds.
7: We're not
10: going
7: to talk about horse recipes, are we?
10: No, we're not.
7: Oh, okay. Just making sure.
10: We have Kristen Nicholson with us, and she's going to tell us, you know what's really cool, too? The only Steak and Shake in New Orleans is at the fairgrounds.
9: Really?
10: Yes. It is open at the fairgrounds. You can go and have
9: When I lived in Tampa, there was Steak and Shakes all over the place.
10: They're so good. They're
9: yes,
10: so
9: they
10: good.
9: Are.
7: Patty likes the slots.
10: I do. But what another thing I like, and what Kristen's going to talk to us about today, is there is a murder mystery dinner tonight at the fairgrounds. Hi, Kristen.
11: Hi. How are y'all?
10: We're terrific. Yes. Thank you.
7: We're hot.
10: We're hot.
11: I understand. It is August in New Orleans. You are correct on both points. We do have Steak and Shake now here, and I can vouch for those shakes. The Biscoff shake is my favorite. But the other thing is tonight we're having our first ever murder mystery dinner up at the clubhouse on the fourth floor. from 6 to 8 o'clock. And we do have a handful of tickets still available. It's going to have a horse theme. No horses on the menu, Don. And it's called being put on by a local theater troupe called Solve That. The premise is it's a night of speed, secrets, and scandal. That this is the night after the long shot has won the infamous Gentilly Derby. And the celebration and the celebration gets very deadly. Egos clash, secrets spill, and someone does not finish the finish line because they are out of there and not in the good way. The tickets are still available. It has a great buffet put on by Messina's, who is our partner here at the fairgrounds at the clubhouse.
7: I can vouch for Messina's.
9: Me too.
10: Oh, yeah.
7: Good
11: we
7: stuff.
11: Love George, and the game.
7: George, Stacy, they're good people.
10: Mm-hmm.
11: Very good people. So you know the food's going to be good tonight. So that's from 6 to 8 up on the fourth floor. Tickets are available from Ticketmaster or the easiest ways to go to our website, FGNO.com, and click the big red button that says tickets, and you can buy tickets. But like I said, as of right now, we have just a handful of tickets still available.
10: It sounds like it's going to. Let me ask you, is it like, does the audience play a part in it, or does the audience just watch? Do they?
11: It's the cast is very interactive with the guests who are dining, and they make themselves comfortable at your table, and they're going to ask you questions, and you're going to ask them questions. So it's very, very interactive as well.
10: Oh, cool.
7: How much are tickets?
11: It's not like watching a play.
10: Right.
11: I'm sorry.
7: Right. How much are tickets?
11: Tickets are $75 each, and that includes the all-you-can-eat buffet, and we will have a cash bar. Our guests do have to be 21 or older to attend the event, but you're getting a big bang for your buck for that $75. And there will be corned beef on the menu because everybody loves the corned beef at the fairgrounds. There will be corned beef on the buffet tonight.
10: Oh, that's awesome.
7: I love it. $75, and it sounds like a Saturday night at my family's house.
10: Yes, it does. I love it. The name of the play is Dead Heat.
11: Correct.
10: And if you go to to their website, it's a long shot wins the prestigious Gentilly Derby, and celebration quickly turns deadly. I mean, that sounds like a lot of fun.
7: Again, Saturday night at the house.
10: And dress.
9: Air condition.
10: Dress in your best derby attire.
11: If you want to come out with your fascinators and your derby attire, we encourage it. I have mine on right now. My big green fascinator is on my head.
7: I just put my fascinator away.
11: Don, every time we have a call, we always talk about fascinators. I'm going to get you one.
7: Oh, please.
11: I'm going to have you have a fascinator.
7: Yeah, it's just what I need.
10: He won't wear it, Kristen.
7: I'm already fascinating.
10: He won't wear it because it messes up his hair.
7: Right now my headset is under my chin, so it doesn't mess up my hair.
10: So it doesn't mess up his hair. So
9: I was wondering why.
10: You know, we have that. That's why the headset doesn't work. Okay, so tell us one more time. There's still a few tickets left. It's on the fourth floor of the clubhouse.
11: Correct.
10: At the fairgrounds.
11: The meal is presented at the fairgrounds. Messina's is providing the meal for the buffet tonight. Tickets are $75 each, and the event's from 6 to 8 o'clock for our guests 21 and older. Again, you can buy tickets on our website, fgno.com. Press the red button that says tickets, and you're on your way to having a great night of entertainment.
7: And leave your kids at home in case you miss that.
10: Yes.
11: Yes. Yes.
10: Well, Kristen,
7: thank you so much.
10: I know you're busy today getting all this together, and I will see you tonight. I'm looking forward to it. And we're going to talk about this next week. I'll be sure to give a review of how it was and keep us posted. I understand this may not be the only one.
11: It may not be the only one. Mm-hmm. That's another mystery. We will know soon.
7: You're going tonight?
10: Yes, I'm going tonight.
7: It depends
10: tonight.
7: Upon if you cause a scene and you embarrass everyone.
10: I won't. I promise.
7: If that happens, this is the one and done.
10: This is the one and done.
11: Yeah, Don, you're the one we'd have to worry about embarrassing.
7: Oh, I know.
10: Yeah, you're right.
7: If I did not have plans, I would be there.
10: You're right, Kristen. We did have to worry about Don.
7: Well, you know.
10: He could be the victim. We could kill him off early to worry about it.
7: How would you keep me quiet?
10: I don't know. That's
7: it tough. Would not happen.
10: No, it would not happen. Kristen,
7: thank you, Kristen.
11: Wonderful day.
7: You
10: thank
7: too.
10: You so
7: Stay
10: much.
7: Cool.
10: I'll see you
7: thank
10: tonight.
7: You.
10: Thank you.
11: Bye-bye.
10: Bye-bye.
7: So, you know,
10: Don, that sounds like a lot of fun.
7: That sounds like a lot of fun. You're going to love it.
10: Yes, I am.
7: Behave.
10: I always behave.
7: behave.
10: You don't have to worry about
7: is,
10: me.
7: Is Gene over there, like, kicking us off a clean feed?
10: Well,
7: he's on
10: we're
7: this
10: not
7: computer.
10: On clean feed, so we don't have to
7: okay,
10: worry about
7: Okay, so he
10: that.
7: Can play
10: That's
7: with that computer?
10: That's when you're not live.
7: He's
10: yeah.
7: not messing us up
10: No, he's
7: there,
10: not messing us up on that.
7: Figured he's screwing up the whole works.
10: You know? That's what you get.
7: So we talked about crabs. Crabs are great. But let me tell you, the one thing, in my opinion, that Crawdaddy Crew definitely does better than anybody else, fresh fish.
10: Oh, absolutely.
7: Because it's fish, you can't find these fish.
10: Mm-mm.
7: You know what I mean? I mean, what's in supply right now, Gene, fish-wise?
9: Everything's in supply right now, but I tell you what's going off the out the water right now pretty quick is redfish and drum.
7: Really?
9: A lot of redfish and a lot of puppy drum.
7: That's what I was going to ask, if you're talking puppy drum. So puppy drum, is that just a smaller version of a drum?
9: It's an adolescent.
7: It's an adolescent. Oh, so we're eating. Oh, so it's like veal.
9: Correct.
7: Like veal is a baby cow.
9: Correct.
7: I love that.
9: Almost like a rat red.
7: Is a
9: small red.
7: Okay.
9: Correct.
7: I was. So
10: I like puppy drum better than rat red.
9: So if you go, oh, me too.
10: I don't want to eat anything with the name rat.
9: Right. So if you go on a website, it'll show you tips for ordering, and then it'll tell you the different types of cuts we have.
7: Oh, I didn't know. Oh, I like that. Tips for ordering.
9: Mm-hmm. If you want just fillets on a bigger fish, you'll have you want portions of the fillet. They got the cheeks and the collarbones.
7: Oh.
9: The cheeks that's right on top of the eyes. It's some of the best parts of the fish, though.
7: Yeah. Well, I tell you, when you cut the fish, you can keep all of my cheeks and collars.
10: Yes, me too.
7: There's a restaurant that specializes in that right now.
10: Delacro.
7: Delacro does
10: Delacro.
9: And the reason why is because that is the best
7: you
9: part
7: enjoy,
9: of the fish.
7: You enjoy that. I'm going to have to take your word for that.
10: Mm-hmm.
7: Everybody tells me
9: one
7: sushi
9: day I'm
7: is good,
9: bring
7: too.
9: You.
7: I'm not going to eat it. Please don't.
9: I'm just going to tell you it's a filet, and you're going to be like, what is
7: this?
9: Well,
7: I'm going to know it's not when I look at it. It's
10: got
7: to look different, doesn't it?
9: It looks like a nugget.
7: So
10: I want nuggets.
7: So I remember.
9: Like a fish nugget, but it's part of his head.
7: I remember.
10: Let's change the subject, huh?
9: Well, I can tell you about the cultures.
10: No, we don't need to know.
7: What is a tail portion? What is a tail portion?
9: Click on it. It'll show you the tail portion.
7: I don't want to see a picture of
10: it's
7: it.
10: It's radio. We can't show pictures.
7: Yeah, I mean,
10: you got to tell
7: fish
10: us.
7: Sticks.
9: It's just the part. It's the back of the fish by the tail, and it's.
7: So is it like a tornado on beef?
9: Kind of.
7: Everybody's stumped.
10: Yeah,
7: okay.
10: No,
9: it's kind of.
7: Yeah.
9: But
7: the
9: you
7: tail
9: use it for like fish tacos and stuff like that. It's a really good cut of the fish.
7: Okay, coming from the guy who likes cheeks.
10: Yeah, really.
7: And collars.
10: I bet he eats eyeballs too.
7: Oh no.
9: Well, they make stew out of the eyeballs.
10: Oh, no, they don't.
7: My poor dog just lost an eye.
10: Did they make stew?
7: No.
9: We're not eating dogs.
7: I don't know what they did. Oh, I got
10: to
7: go.
10: We're going to a break. We'll be back after this. 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
6: With SRN News, I'm Bob Agnew in Washington. The nation has a new top law enforcement officer, the Senate confirming Todd Blanche as the next Attorney General of the United States with a 50-49 vote early this morning. It came after a bruising confirmation battle, including some disagreement within the Republican Party over whether or not to support Blanche, President Trump's former personal attorney. U.S. employers unexpectedly cut 23,000 jobs last month. And Labor Department revisions also shaved 103,000 jobs off the payrolls in May and June, the latest figures coming out yesterday from the Labor Department. A new FBI report is clarifying the facts when it comes to active shooter incidents. The FBI recorded 34 active shooter incidents in 2025. Most of them took place in commercial areas. Handguns, the weapon of choice for most of the attackers. Civilians intervened in many cases to stop the attack. This is SRN News.
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1: You can listen to the GSO app. And you can hear us all day long. So anyway, we're here talking about fish, seafood, and I wanted to go in and tell Gene and Patty about my blackened redfish story.
9: Yeah, let's hear it.
1: So my God, it was at least 32 years ago. I cannot believe that just came out of my mouth 32 years ago. And I had some friends over at the house.
10: That's how old I am.
1: Yeah. I had some friends over at the house, and, you know, Paul Prudhomme seasonings were just coming out as far as commercially. I mean, the redfish craze was before that. And I was at a grocery, and there was redfish. And that was, even back then, a very seldom thing to find redfish at a grocery.
9: Yeah, you're right.
1: So I bought it. I'm going to blacken redfish. So I got it going, got the cast iron thing, and I've got the fish all seasoned up, and I throw the butter and oil, and word to the wise, do not blacken seafood inside one's house, okay? I looked down.
10: You blackened the walls also?
1: The smoke. There was smoke, the fire alarms going off. I had a little Yorkie at the time, so we opened the back door to try to open the front door and a back door to try to let some, you know, get some ventilation. Yeah, breeze going through. I looked down at the 4-pound Yorkie. I swear, Gene, the dog was doing the fireman's crawl out the back door. She was flat on her belly, like, poor. Anyway.
10: Dog was scared every time you walked in the kitchen.
1: Oh, yeah.
10: After that.
1: Terrified. So if you do order some redfish from Gene, blacken it outside. Do not blacken it inside. That's just Don's tip for the day.
10: Unless you got proper ventilation, of course.
1: Well, a commercial hood.
9: Yeah. I mean, there you go.
1: You need a commercial hood. But anyway, so we were talking off the air about fish, and we were talking on the air about collars, which we're not going to talk about anymore. But yeah, he's got a ton of fish out there, and there's so many different things you can do with fish. We were talking last week that Patty had actually done a shrimp taco. Fish tacos are delicious. Delicious. Would you? So if I was going to do a taco, I'm thinking about this. So I guess I would cut it up in pieces first, or would I cut it up in pieces after if I was making a fish taco? I've never made
10: you
1: a fish taco.
10: You cut up in pieces first.
1: Like chunks?
10: In chunks and like long slivers.
1: Thick, like slivers. Okay.
10: And you lay it out on a taco. But, I mean, you could use any fish for that. I mean, you could use redfish. You could use speckled trout. Any white fish you can use with that. I mean, it's just dependent on your taste and how deep your pockets are.
1: Why do we always go to how deep our pockets are on this show?
9: I don't know.
1: Scary.
10: Well, so, we're just talking off the air about, you know, we do sell grouper, but grouper is so expensive and not that many people buy it.
1: Well, I mean, how much is grouper? Awesome. How much is grouper? I mean, talk to me.
10: If you look at the website, you go in $44 a pound, $43 a pound.
1: Oh, I see it.
10: And that's for fillets. So, I mean, if you get an 8 to 10 ounce fillet, you know,
1: that's
10: pricey. It's going to be, you know, around the $40 mark.
1: So why is grouper? Is that a deep water fish?
10: I mean, when I was catching them when I lived in Florida, we would catch them like 30 foot of water trolling. They hang up underneath rocks, so you got to get them to come out the rocks. So we used to troll with lures, and lures were, you know, cruising by the rocks. They would come up, jump out and grab it, and it was a hell of a fight.
1: I guess what I'm trying to get at, is it a hard fish to catch? Is that why it's so expensive?
10: No.
1: So why is it so expensive?
10: It's delicious.
1: Because, I mean, it's really, it's three times what all the other fish are.
10: Yeah.
1: So now you know I got to buy grouper.
9: Yeah, you're right.
10: But the only grouper I've eaten is the gag grouper. And those, we caught those when I lived in Tampa.
1: I mean, there are so many
10: gag
1: names.
10: Grouper, scamp. We caught scamp groupers also.
1: What is this?
10: It's just a breed of the grouper.
1: So if I bought grouper right now, I've never cooked grouper. Probably
10: going off of my experience,
1: yeah, of course.
10: I like the gag grouper.
1: And how would you prepare that?
10: We
11: Is it thick?
10: It's pretty thick. We cooked it just like if you grill it on a grill outside, mm-hmm. or if you want to even bake it. Either way, you can leave the skin on one side and you can put it right on the grill and put some butter and lemon on it and seasoning and voila.
11: You know,
10: good
11: stuff. We talked
10: some people make a cream sauce and put it on top of it. You could do the same, like an etouffee or sauce on the top of it.
11: You know, I was at Mr. B's last week, and whenever I go to Mr. B's, or almost every time I go to Mr. B's, I get fish.
9: On the plank?
11: No, not on the plank, but it's on the wood wood grill.
9: Yeah,
11: it's not on a plank, though.
9: Oh, don't they serve? They used to serve it on a plank.
11: No,
9: they don't do it anymore.
11: You're drunk again.
9: Cedar plank. No, I'm not.
11: Wrong place. But, yeah, they cook it over the wood grill. And, you know, you just talked about grilling, Gene. You can actually you can go to Amazon and buy a small smoke box. Did you know that?
10: No.
11: And it's like stainless steel, and the top slides like a shoebox. It's rectangular. And you can take some wood chips, put them in there, light the wood chips, slide it closed, and put it directly on your gas burner, and then put your fish on top, and the smoke just comes mm-hmm. right out of that little. So if you wanted to smoke fish, or you wanted mm-hmm. to get, because I'm telling you, like a mesquite or a hickory really imparts a great flavor in a fish. And fish takes that smoke better than meat, because it's just a lighter, it's a lighter protein. So I know that in addition to everything you do and delivering the seafood and everything, you also, in boiling, like we talked about, you also have a pop-up that occurs every Wednesday night?
10: Every Wednesday night.
11: Tell us about that.
10: It's right off of Elysian Fields.
11: Do you do anything off of Elysian Fields?
10: I just wondering. Everything.
11: Everything is on Elysian Fields.
10: It's
11: okay.
10: Like the hub for us.
11: All right. Just wondering.
10: But,
9: the main drag.
10: On Wednesday night at the Friendly Bar, we do a pop-up, and we do boiled snow crab and roll red. And we have my mom's famous dip that we sell also. Where you can dip
11: your mom chewed tobacco?
10: No.
11: Oh, you said dip.
10: Not that kind of dip.
11: Oh, I'm sorry.
10: Not that kind of dip.
11: took him a minute.
10: But
11: I'm assuming there's butter in this dip.
10: It is. It's a butter garlic dip, and it's really good with the snow crab and the roll reds. And we start that at 6 o'clock on Wednesdays. And
11: how much is that?
10: Off the top of my head.
11: Well, I mean, ballpark. If
10: you get like three clusters and 2 pounds of shrimp, it's right around $40.
11: That's not bad. So tell everybody.
10: But you can get like 1 pound of shrimp instead, or you can get just one cluster if you want. But if you want a full meal.
11: I can only handle one cluster. My whole life is a cluster.
10: I've had couples come up to me and order the 3-2, which is the three clusters and the two, and that feeds both of them. And that's around $40.
11: So tell us tell the audience what a Royal Red is, because you don't see that much around here.
10: Royal Red shrimp is a deep water shrimp. They catch them in the Gulf of Mexico, and they catch them in the Atlantic. A lot of off of South America, and like I said, in the Gulf. And the reason why they're not popular here in New Orleans, it's a culture thing. People mm-hmm. here want white shrimp, and they want brown shrimp.
11: That's it.
10: They go, Royal Red shrimp, no, that's not from around here. But actually, it is from around here. It's in the Gulf, and it's just deep water. And they got special shrimpers that go and get those shrimp.
11: So, I mean, you're not trawling for that kind of fish.
10: They're deep water trawling. Yes.
11: Really?
10: Yes.
11: Okay. And that is why I brought that point up, for you to tell the audience what a Royal Red is. Because
10: it has a different texture than your white shrimp. It's more of a lobster texture.
11: Okay. And about the same size
10: so
11: as our shrimp?
10: You can get them U12s, you can get them 16, 25s.
11: Okay.
10: They group them a little bit more. And like here, they got 10, 15s, and 16, 20s, and 21, 25s, and so on. Here, they go U12 or they go 16, 25s. They're more of a variety of sizes in the slot.
11: And for those people who moved from Kansas to New Orleans and you don't know what a U12 is.
10: Under 12.
11: Yeah, under 12
10: per pound.
11: That's what he's talking about. So that's the beef people don't know that. They don't know
10: but
11: that.
10: But it's funny, when we do these pop-ups, or even when I'd sell Royal Reds, like, we don't want any foreign shrimp.
11: Well, and that's why I mentioned it, because that's what people think. People think that these are frozen shrimp that came from somewhere else.
10: Right. So when you talk to locals and they go on vacation to the Panhandle of Florida, a lot of those restaurants in the Panhandle will have Royal Reds and not white shrimp. Because
11: right.
10: They're just used to that. Like I said, it's a culture thing here in New Orleans, where people want the brown shrimp and the white shrimp, because we catch them right here in Lake Pontchartrain, Lake Catherine, Lake Bourne, you know, and then in the Gulf. Where over there, they just have, they don't have the waters like we have here. So they have mainly Royal Reds over there.
11: He also, I'm looking, you've got, I like, my wife doesn't like this, I like a thick fish if it can be cooked like a steak.
9: I don't like thick fish.
11: I love a tuna that you can cook like a steak, and I really like,
9: I'll eat a steak.
11: I love mahi-mahi.
10: Yep, that's
11: all. Love mahi-mahi. Mm-hmm. So he's got fresh mahi-mahi. I mean.
10: And that's not bad priced either.
11: No, that's a good price.
9: Let me ask you something, Gene. So if I'm having a dinner party, and I can call you and say, I'm having a dinner party.
11: You are?
9: I might.
10: You call me up and you say, hey, Gene, I got six people coming over for dinner tonight.
9: What do I need?
10: What kind of fish are you thinking about, Patty? Oh, I want a white fish. Okay. I'll give you some choices like mahi-mahi or redfish, speckled trout, puppy drum, anything like that.
9: And you can tell me how much I need.
10: Correct. I'll suggest like
11: sheephead.
10: Six. Oh, sheephead.
11: Sheephead.
10: Sheephead's really good.
11: I love sheephead.
10: And it's on the list too. And it's very cheap, actually.
11: It really is cheap. It's $15 a pound. That can feed two people easily.
9: Two people easily.
11: You
9: two
11: make a
9: really
11: little,
9: nice fillet.
11: Make a little lemon.
10: Sheephead gets a bad rap because they're hard to clean.
11: And it's
10: but
11: ugly.
10: Guess what?
11: It's ugly.
10: You don't have to clean them.
9: It's
11: ugly.
10: We clean them, and they are ugly.
9: They're
10: definitely not.
11: If you've ever seen one, you know why it's called a sheephead, because it looks just like a sheephead. All right, we will take our last break for the day and be right back.
12: Goodbye, Joe. We gotta go. Me and Maya.
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1: No, it's
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1: And you know what else, Don? I was looking at their website because I'm going to probably order my Christmas tree. And you can also have them come pick it up.
0: Yep.
1: When Christmas is over, you can arrange for them to come pick it up.
0: You can order some fish and make Gene take the tree.
1: Oh, that could work. Would that work, Gene?
2: I got my new white van. I do have a van now.
0: That's a vision.
1: And it's air conditioned. You heard the whole van.
0: That's a vision. Gene in a white van. Great. I hope it's got a big sign on it.
1: Yeah.
0: Give us that number where they can text you, Gene.
2: 504-254-3564.
0: You know, it is hot outside. If you're thinking about staying home today or tomorrow, what a great time to cook some fish. Because I'm telling you, you cannot find these fish anywhere other than Gene. Or if you don't feel like fooling with fish, order some crabs. Mm-hmm. You know? I mean, it's
1: and
0: just
1: you know what,
2: shrimp.
1: Don?
2: We got fresh shrimp.
0: Yes.
1: There's nothing like fresh fish.
0: Nothing.
1: And when you
2: and
1: buy
2: they
1: it,
2: all fresh fish.
1: When you buy it in the grocery store, even if you buy it from their deli, it might have been there for a week. And when you get it from Gene, it was swimming this morning.
2: It was.
0: Yep.
2: It was.
0: Good stuff. And you know, you can do a combination of things. So, do you have crab meat right now?
2: Absolutely.
0: So you can order some crab meat, get that triple tail, put it in a little pan with some lemon, some butter, season it up, and then just put that jumbo lump crab meat right on top with a little butter garlic sauce. Make it, I was going to say salad. We can't eat salad right now because it's killing people.
2: But we do have recipes on the website also.
0: Oh, you do?
2: Yep. If you go look at the six fish that are highlighted or spotlighted at the top.
0: I love spotlighted fish.
2: Each one of those fish has a recipe on it.
1: Are you still doing oysters, Gene?
2: Absolutely, we're doing oysters.
0: Mm-hmm. So when you
2: oysters
0: say
2: oysters are really good right now, too.
0: Are you still doing that little mini sack?
2: Yes.
0: How much?
2: Do 50, 75, and 100 count.
0: See, and that's why people don't order sacks of oysters because
1: there's too many.
0: It's like, what am I doing with all these oysters? Yeah. We invite Bob over, he'll eat them.
1: He will. He loves raw oysters.
0: Yeah. Yeah.
1: Mm-hmm.
0: So
2: yeah, we have it on a website. The prices. And we also got the boutique oysters, which is the ones that
0: bougie oysters,
1: the bougie.
2: Right?
1: But the ones, you get from Louisiana waters, you can't beat.
2: You cannot beat them at all. In my opinion, they're better than the boutique oysters. But I mean, teach their own. But
1: people like Don who like to do the bougie stuff.
0: I really don't like bougie oysters.
1: No,
0: I don't like Murder Point or whatever those are.
1: Oh, okay.
0: That's not my thing. I'd rather Louisiana oysters.
2: But also, don't forget, we sell oysters already shucked by the gallon.
0: Yeah, and don't forget about this. We just talked about Christmas trees. It is August, okay? So when you start planning what you're cooking, we talked about the Milletons. Order all of your fresh seafood direct from there. I bet we probably use more seafood here in New Orleans over the holidays than probably anywhere else in this country.
1: Absolutely.
2: So.
0: Between crab cakes and
1: oyster dressing.
2: Everything that we eat on Thanksgiving besides the turkey has some kind of seafood on it.
0: Yeah, absolutely. Order it from Gene, comes right to your door. He also has Patty's favorite lobsters.
1: Yes, I love lobsters.
0: Lobsters. They come live.
2: We have live lobsters.
1: I don't want live lobsters.
2: And we have, she likes to kill them.
1: No, Don likes to kill them.
2: And we also sell the frozen tails.
0: I didn't know you did that.
1: I didn't know you had that either.
0: Okay, that's cool. So, but I got to buy a case of the frozen tails.
2: Well, we can work on something for you.
0: Okay, because I don't know what the hell I'm going to do with 25 lobsters.
1: Yeah, what are we going to do with 25?
2: Right. But... We don't sell a lot of those to the public. We sell a lot of those to
0: that's
2: the restaurants.
0: Or if you're having a function.
2: Correct. Yeah. But the live lobsters we sell a lot of.
0: So tell me the difference between a chick, a half, and a deuce.
2: A chick is a pound, a half is a pound and a half, and a deuce is two.
0: Well, that was informative. I thought it was gonna be more exciting than that.
2: It's not. Deuce, but you know what?
1: Deuce that means
2: everybody
1: two,
2: asks
1: Don.
2: The question.
1: Deuce
2: everybody
1: means
2: asks
1: two.
2: Question.
0: Deuce,
1: you know?
0: I got you.
1: You got
0: deuce
1: it.
0: Means two. But I'm telling you, that's another great thing, and we've talked about that in the show. Go get yourself a sleeve of Ritz crackers and smash them up. Go get some melted butter, some scallions, some garlic, get some fresh crab meat, mix all of that stuff together. take the tail out, take the head out, stuff that in the head of the lobster after you've killed it with a sharp knife.
1: Through the head. Take out all
0: put
1: the
0: some more
1: guts.
0: Butter, slide it in the broiler, cook that. It is perfection. Put that on top of some buttered pasta or just eat it just
2: delicious.
0: Like that. Mm-hmm. And it's so easy to do. People forget. See, you don't have to do much to seafood to
1: no,
0: cook.
1: No, you really
0: it.
1: Don't. A little
2: really
1: butter
2: not.
1: And a little seasoning,
0: fast.
1: A little butter and
0: cooks
1: lemon
0: fast.
1: Seasoning cooks fast.
0: It's yeah. hot. Throw
2: you
0: it in
2: could
0: the pan.
2: Order fish for me and have a meal that night
0: yeah.
2: in mm-hmm. no time.
0: Give us that number again.
2: 504-254-3564.
0: And if you go to his website, I know there's a way to, isn't there a way to get alerts from you?
1: Yeah, you can sign up for text alerts, huh?
2: I think you can go to the email and then info. Click email and send that email, ask to get
0: yep.
2: on.
0: And they'll put you on a list.
2: The reason why we haven't been sending out many texts, there's a method behind our madness. We're moving right now into a bigger location. I'll give us some more room. So the text messages will start up again next week.
0: Gotcha. You don't eat amberjack either? I love amberjack.
2: Amberjack's great.
1: I don't know that I've ever
2: fish.
1: Eaten amberjack.
0: It's good.
2: Amberjack's
0: it's
2: a good,
0: that
2: really,
0: might be
2: really
0: too
2: good
0: thick
2: fish.
0: For it, too.
2: It might be.
1: Yeah,
2: it's
1: I don't like thick fish. I like yeah. thin.
2: I've never had the other jack, though, the Alamico jack.
0: No, I don't even know what that is. I mean, I'm sure it's very similar. They're all, you know, I don't, you look at all these names and you wonder, who named these things?
1: Yeah, really.
0: You know, a gag grouper. I don't know why, but.
1: So do you do
2: scamp.
0: A scamp.
1: You have trout,
0: the lady
1: too?
0: Is a scamp.
1: You have trout?
2: Speckled trout? Yes.
1: I love trout. That's one of my favorite
0: There's
1: dishes.
0: There's nothing better than crispy fried rainbow trout.
1: Mm-hmm.
0: And you know the secret to that fry?
1: No.
0: You what? Take yourself some fish fry, some Zatarain's fish
1: yep,
0: fry.
1: That's all I use.
0: Then you go buy a box of the cracker crumb.
1: Cracker meal?
0: Cracker meal.
1: Mm-hmm.
0: And you mix that with the fish fry.
1: Mm-hmm.
0: And what you get is this really, really crispy, crispy fish.
1: Mm-hmm.
0: Now, I don't use, what's the other stuff? The corn, when they fry in the cornmeal?
1: Cornmeal.
0: I can't
1: yeah.
0: stand
1: it. Corn flour.
0: Corn,
1: or
0: whatever.
1: Like that.
0: I don't
1: yeah,
0: like
1: whatever.
0: I don't like. But I'm telling you, mix some cracker meal, equal parts with the fish fry.
1: Mm-hmm.
0: Delicious.
2: The recipe that's on the website for speckled trout is a bronze speckled trout with crab meat butter sauce.
0: Mm.
2: Almost just what you were saying.
0: Have
2: earlier.
0: You made this?
2: I have not made that.
0: I figured that.
2: I mean, I'm looking at the
0: yeah,
2: recipe.
0: Yeah, it's pretty close. Yeah, and yeah, I'm not a mango fan, but I would, you know, you don't have to have mango.
2: Mango's
1: yeah,
2: not bad.
1: Not a mango fan.
0: Not a mango fan. I don't know why. Mm-hmm. But you got heavy cream and butter in it, so I'm not sure how it could possibly be bad.
1: Be bad, that's
0: you know?
1: True.
0: But yeah, so try that with the fish. You know what else? Whatever fish you're going to fry,
1: mm-hmm.
0: rather than whatever you're going to use as the liquid to bind to the fish fry.
1: Like the egg and milk?
0: Soak it in Tabasco.
2: Really?
0: Take it right out of the, like 15 minutes in Tabasco, take it right out of that, put it in the fish fry, fry it.
2: Just regular original.
0: Changes the world. It's life changing.
1: Really?
0: Try that next time you're frying.
1: You know, I've had onion rings. Tabasco onion mm-hmm. rings at that. I never thought about
0: Try
1: doing it with
0: that.
1: Fish.
2: Which fish?
0: Catfish, rainbow trout, any thin fish that you're going to fry, that you're going to deep fry, or even pan fry. You know, mm-hmm. submerged in oil is what I mean.
1: Oh, yeah, absolutely. Deep
0: and
1: fry.
0: Really, really, why'd you have to say onion rings? Damn it, now I want an onion ring. and so few places have good onion rings.
1: Yeah, you're right.
0: You know, but when they're good, they're good.
1: But when they're good, they're good. You're right about that.
0: So give
2: look at the recipe for grouper.
0: Oh, Patty loves
2: it's
0: grouper.
2: A grilled grouper with mango salsa.
0: Are you with the mango
1: yeah,
0: board?
1: Yeah, I'm not or into the mango.
0: I don't know. I got to see this, though, now.
1: Mm-hmm. Pineapple, maybe. Pineapple salsa, maybe.
2: I'm not sure if the pineapple would be for this, but, I mean, it's got two mangoes. Avocado, jalapenos.
0: Oh, you can't eat the jalapenos. You're going to die.
2: Right.
0: You can't eat the lettuce. You're going to die. You can't do anything anymore. You're going to die.
1: You're going to die.
0: They're trying to kill us.
1: Don, that's it
2: Somebody
1: for the show
2: is.
1: Today.
0: Yeah,
1: and thanks to Gene
0: thanks
1: from Crawdaddy
0: Gene,
1: Crew.
0: Yeah. Crawdaddy
2: thanks
0: Crew.
2: For having me.
0: CrawdaddyCrew.com with a KK.
1: KK. Thanks yep. to DJ
0: crew,
1: Russ
0: crew.
1: And Jeff Carrera for having us. Thanks to you for listening. Mm-hmm. And we'll be back next week. Next week, Don, we have the general manager and food and beverage manager from Eliza Jane.
0: I like the Eliza
1: and
0: Jane.
1: And they're coming in to talk
0: you
1: to us.
0: You know what they have good?
1: What?
0: Wings at the butt. Their wings are delicious.
1: Well, they're going to be here with us next Saturday. And
0: Couvent?
1: Also,
0: it's a Couvent?
1: Also, the guy who runs the farmer's market. So we're going to talk about where
0: his
1: you can get lettuce
0: doesn't
1: you
0: kill
1: eat.
0: You.
1: That's right.
0: That's right. Safe safety lettuce.
1: Next Saturday. Tune in, 1 o'clock. Bye-bye.
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9: News this hour at Town Hall. I'm Bob Agnew in Washington.
10: The yeas are 50, the nays are 49. The nomination is confirmed.
9: And with that, Senator Ashley Moody of Florida last night announcing the U.S. Senate has confirmed Todd Blanche as the next U.S. Attorney General. The 50-49 tally actually came in the very wee hours of the morning today after a bruising confirmation battle. Florida Senator Republican Rick Scott told the Salem Radio Network this week, mainstream Democrats on Capitol Hill, many of them, he says, are in a quandary, having lost their way and being intimidated now by the leftist socialist wing of their own party.
11: They're scared of Mondami and AOC. They vote like Mondami and AOC would vote. And so they've lost their party. They can't stand up for themselves. And so even if they're not radical, they're voting radical because they're scared to death. I mean, Mondami and AOC run the Democrat Party now.
9: Vice President J.D. Vance told the Hugh Hewitt Show that his brand new book, Communion, focuses on his personal faith journey and how it can be okay to question your faith as you grow.
12: God works through imperfect people. And so the argument is not that the church is perfect. The argument is not that the church always succeeds in its effort to help people and to serve people. The argument, though, is that this institution, in its very imperfect way, does reveal something about Jesus Christ and his love for people. And you have to be able to accept the good and the bad in the same way that you have to be able to read the Bible and say, well, King David was this terrible guy, and yet he was the chosen person to kind of implement God's kingdom at that time in history.
9: And the vice president was interviewed this week by the Salem Radio Network. U.S. employers unexpectedly cut 23,000 jobs last month. The Labor Department also revised about 103,000 fewer jobs off the payrolls for May and June. You'll find more of these stories at townhall.com.
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9: A major cereal company is speeding up its plan to drop synthetic dyes from its products a year ahead of schedule.
18: W.K. Kellogg says it will remove artificial colors from all of its cereals by the end of this year. It's also invested in equipment to help make the transition to natural colors.

0: In addition, Kellogg says it's removing BHT, an artificial preservative, from the small number of cereals that still contain it. The company has faced pressure for years to remove artificial ingredients from its cereals. That pressure has grown under Health Secretary Robert F. Kennedy Jr., who's urged food companies to phase out petroleum-based artificial dyes. I'm Marcela Sanchez.
1: The Department of Homeland Security reports record-setting deportations of illegal aliens by the Trump administration. A new report totaling more than 1.4 million forced removals, averaging about 4,200 per day, on pace. Breaking news at townhall.com. There are new details coming out about a deadly shooting in Idaho at an In-N-Out restaurant, according to chilling video of the shooting.
2: It shows one of three victims was killed when the gunman fired through a drive-up window before shooting more people outside the restaurant. Twin Falls Police Chief Matthew Hicks says they're still searching for a motive.
3: What happened here was violent, frightening, and deeply traumatic.
2: When the gunman headed to a trail, he came across two people, including one with his hands in the air talking to him. He distracted the gunman from possibly pursuing others on the trail. I'm Ed Donahue.
1: The FBI recorded 34 active shooter incidents in 2025, most of them in commercial areas. Handguns, they say, were the most common weapon used. Civilians intervened in more than one in five of those attacks, and in seven cases managed to stop the shooter. The report found many of those successful interventions happened outside of gun-free zones, which the FBI noted can delay an armed response. More details at townhall.com.
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Of course, we are on our own mobile app as well as the Mixler app, but on our own mobile app that's available for both Android and Apple. So make sure you download that. It's free and there are no ads, so get to it. What are you waiting on? All right. Well, we're getting awful close to football season, and we've actually had an NFL preseason game already, the Hall of Fame game, which happened on Thursday night. But more importantly, around all of that is, of course, today, our guy Drew Brees will be going into the Football Hall of Fame, and, of course, well-deserved. And we're going to talk a lot about Drew today because it's important. You know, without a doubt, the most important sports figure of in New Orleans history, I would say. I don't think that's there's any two ways around that. I don't think there's anyone who would disagree with that statement. And it's exciting, you know, I heard the other day someone say that, you know, with the pandemic and the way Drew had to end his career, we never really got to say goodbye to him. And so... So it's been, you know, kind of nice this week to be able to give Drew his flowers and show the appreciation and the love that we didn't get to do in a sold out dome. So.

0: in touchdown passes as well. Of course, Tom Brady had to stick around a little bit longer, and he now has the top spot. But just a fabulous career, and you know, well, I'll give my two cents at the end of the show. But I wanted to play a couple clips, which we don't normally do a whole lot of, but we're going to play some today. And the first clip is what Drew was looking forward to this weekend, celebrating this group of Hall of Famers with Larry Fitzgerald, Luke Kuechly, Adam Vinatieri, and Roger Craig. So here's what Drew has to say.
1: It's going to be 5 days that's just a total blur, you know, but really try to enjoy the moment. I think that's what I've tried to tell myself is, you know, you work so hard and stress so much leading up to the moment to make sure that it's right for everybody who's coming here to be a part of this celebration with you. You know, the way I really look at it is this is my opportunity to convey my appreciation and gratitude to so many of the people, the places that were a part of this journey. And that's what I'm most looking forward to is all the people I'm going to have a chance to see and appreciate and let them know just how, you know, how valued they are.
0: You know, and something that's been nice to hear also this week is the people that knew him, played with him, his teammates, former teammates, all the cool things that they've had to say about him and really. You know, the thing that stands out the most is Drew's preparation and how he never took the day off. You know, everything was of the utmost importance and he wanted to win and was laser focused all the time. And, you know, Lance Moore was quoted as saying first guy in the building, last guy out type of cliche, but it matters. Alvin Kamara said Drew was just a perfectionist. He wanted the ball to look a certain way coming out of his hand. He wanted it to land a certain way. He wanted it to hit receivers in stride. It was just his detail. It was obsessive. But those are the things that matter. You know, he wasn't gifted with being 6'5", you know, and 230 pounds or whatever. I'm 6'3", and I've stood next to Drew. He's, we'll say 6 foot. You know, he's right there. So, and to be able to see over that offensive line and what he was able to accomplish and do it at such a such an amazing feat of being able to see and be as accurate as what he was. Let's see, what's some other ones? Cam Jordan said his competitive drive, the way he diced people up. We'd be talking in practice. I'm like, Drew, I would have hit you right there. He's like, oh, no, bro. In a game, I'm definitely getting past you. He's more elusive than you ever give him credit for. You see guys that are monsters. He sort of shrugs them off. It's just amazing how he does those things. But, you know, what I can say personally from what I saw was that going to training camp and watching him, he always you know, he never took a play off. That's for sure. If he made a mistake or if it wasn't perfect, you would see him be visibly upset when he was off to the side. You know, and those are the things that matter. And that's what it takes to be great. Also, here's a clip of Malcolm Jenkins and what he had to say about Drew.
2: On being inducted into the Pro Football Hall of Fame. As I think back about his career and who he was as a teammate and a friend, one of the things I loved about Drew was his accuracy, and not him throwing the ball, but just his process and how he thought about things. There was once in practice I thought I was going to fool Drew. I aligned 15 yards away from my responsibility, and he still was able to diagnose the defense, change the play, and deliver a pass for a first down. And that ability to take what is being shown to him and weigh it against his own knowledge and make a decision that's decisive and correct and accurate is what made his game so much better than the other quarterbacks that are out there. And to see him still doing that now off the field with his businesses, to stay true to what he knows in a market that he knows in Louisiana, creating food experiences around the game day, experience with his investments in walk-ons, his investment in Surge, is just someone who continues to build upon that process and that accuracy, and it's no wonder why he's in the Hall of Fame. So much deserved.
0: Uh, And he's right. You know, we still see the impacts of Drew in our community. You know, he's made sure that even though if he's not living here full time, that he's very much a member of our community and here to help lift this community up. And it's awesome. The last clip I wanted to play is from Thursday night, it was a preseason game, but I watched for multiple reasons. One, because I've been starving for football. Two, because of course I knew that that Drew and the other Hall of Fame inductees would be getting a lot of airtime, so I wanted to see that, and it was great. A great game too, and I'll talk about that when we come back after the break. But and here was Drew's interview with Melissa Stark during the game.
3: Can you put into words what it means to join this prestigious group?
4: Well, I don't know if it's sunk in yet. you know, each and every interaction that I have with current Hall of Famers and every time I have a chance to be around this class of guys, I mean, I could not have asked for a better class with Luke and Larry Fitzgerald and Adam and Roger. And it's still pretty surreal. I don't know when it quite sinks in. I've actually asked that question to a bunch of Hall of Famers, and they look at me and they say, I don't think it does.
3: It's probably different for everybody, but let's go back to the beginning, because you suffered a brutal shoulder injury earlier in your career, and you told us that through that, then head coach of the Saints, Sean Payton, always had your back. How influential was he for you?
4: He was the one who brought me to New Orleans. I know it was he was the one who believed in me. And every day I worked to prove him right. I always felt like I had something to prove. And I felt like I was a representation of him every time I stepped foot in the building, in the locker room, on the practice field, on the game field. And he was brilliant. And I just felt like I was an extension of him on the field to help accentuate his brilliance.
3: And he's presenting you on Saturday night. The city of New Orleans was devastated during Hurricane Katrina. And you said your most memorable moment was that first game back in the Superdome. Can you take us back to the emotion of that game?
4: It will forever be one of the greatest moments in the history of New Orleans and Saints football. And I think really because of what it represented. It was so symbolic of the resurgence of New Orleans, the resurrection of one of America's greatest cities and fan bases. And there's Steve Gleason. I mean, that was like a shotgun blast. You know, I was at the other end of the field because I'm getting ready to, you know, go on the field and to play offense. And it felt like the roof was going to blow off the stadium. It was so impactful. And I think everyone watching on TV felt that, and it resonated with me as well.
3: You said it was the loudest moment probably of your career?
4: Yes, it was the loudest moment of my career.
0: Well, there you go. Talking about that night and the rebirth, and obviously I was not here. I was watching it on television, and I know that it was loud just on television. I've never heard it that loud. I've never heard a football game that loud just watching it on television, so I can only imagine how loud it was inside the building. And obviously one of the greatest moments in Saints history, and I'm glad that Drew recognizes that, and I had no doubt. So all exciting stuff, and Drew should be getting inducted here very shortly. During this hour or the next hour, the Hall of Fame induction started at 1:30 today. So, once we get done with this, I'll, of course, be watching it and probably feel like there's somebody cutting onions in the room. So, all right. Well, let's take a break. And when we come back, we're going to talk about the Hall of Fame game, NFL preseason. And we got Saints training camp stuff to talk about. Of course, the Major League Baseball trade deadline came and passed. And we'll try to fit in a little bit of Florida Man this week too. So don't go anywhere. I'll be right back. Yeah.

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5: We're back with more of the Something to Say radio show. And like I was saying in the first segment, watching the Hall of Fame game on Thursday night, I know it was not ideal to watch a preseason game between the Panthers and the Cardinals, but I was watching to see the Hall of Fame inductees get honored throughout the game, which they did, and we talked about. But I have to be honest, it was a pretty darn good game. Normally it's a struggle to watch, especially, and I do, I've said before, I do enjoy excuse me, I do enjoy watching the Saints training preseason games. However, I can't say that I'm big on watching any other teams, but I've been starved to watch some football, and so that is exactly what I did Thursday night. And a high-scoring game, 33-30, exciting game, came down to the last play of the game, and I was so happy that Carolina didn't just kick a field goal to tie the game up, and instead they went for it all, and good for them. They scored a touchdown on the last play of the game, winning the game 33-30, and it just a really, really good game. And I'll tell you, Carson Beck looked pretty good. It was sloppy, don't get me wrong, but at least there was a lot of scoring. 63 points in a preseason game, I'll take it. If you're gonna watch the Cardinals and the Panthers, there better be some touchdowns being scored. So there was no Jeremiah Love. Of course, both teams will still have three more preseason games to play. So no reason to run out your number. What was he? Number three overall pick, your top pick for the Cardinals. No Bryce Young for the Panthers. No McMillan for the Panthers. Those are all obvious things that very few teams are going to run their number one team out there on a preseason game. I'll be shocked. We may see Tyler Shuck at some point this preseason, but I don't know. Maybe for a series, but I don't look forward to see him next week when the Saints play. I was a little surprised I saw that the Bengals are going to be playing their number ones in their first preseason game. There's not a whole lot of upside to playing them, and I know that stinks, you know, but if somebody gets hurt and you're out over a preseason game, man, and it's a game where you know who your number one guys are. They're not going anywhere. They're established. They know the system. It just doesn't make a whole lot of sense to me. But who am I? I'm talking to you guys, and I'm not working in the NFL. I'm not a coach. So there you go. But there's been a lot. Speaking of NFL news, been a ton of running back extensions in the last week. I don't remember a time when there's been so many running backs get paid all in one week. You had Bijan Robinson from the Dirty Birds. He got a huge deal, and rightfully so. I mean, he was arguably the number one running back last year in football. He got a new deal worth $75 million. And I know there's a lot of guaranteed money in that, but I don't have that number off the top of my head. But Jahmyr Gibbs also got a 3-year extension worth $67.5 million that can reach up to $75 million with incentives, and he got about $51.5 million guaranteed, and that makes him the highest paid running back in NFL history. Devon Achane from Miami, he got 4 years, $64 million with 32 of it guaranteed. Average value of around $16 million. And he had a great year last year. Breece Hall from the Jets got 3 years, $45 million, about 15 and a quarter per million per year. Jonathan Taylor, he got a 2-year extension, and it's worth about $47 million. I don't know what the guaranteed amount is on that, but it's an awful lot of money throwing around to running backs. I mean, it's kind of surprising to me that they don't get paid more money than what they do. But I also know the shelf life of an NFL running back's not that long. You know, after about 27, 28 years old, you do usually see these guys' careers start, you know, their numbers start to go down. Now, the exception to that rule would be Derrick Henry, because I think he's 31 or 32 and had a phenomenal year last year. I think he had like 1,500 yards, something like that. But that guy keeps himself in such ridiculous shape all the time, and I don't believe that man's probably had a carb and probably since high school. But you know, he keeps himself in top physical condition, and it shows that you know, he had a great year last year. But good to see. I mean, I'd never begrudge any of these guys for getting their money. The average NFL career is only like around 3 years, so if you got to make the money while you can. And I believe that all these guys are deserving. Even the Dirty Bird, he had a great year, and he's probably going to have another one, but hopefully not whenever the Saints play him. Hopefully not in general. He can have a good game, I guess. Just don't let the Falcons win. All right, well, let's take a break, and we'll get some news. We'll come back. We got Saints training camp to talk about. Also want to talk about the Major League Baseball trade deadline, a lot of moves, and the rich get richer when it comes to that. So don't go anywhere, and I'll be right back.

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3: With SRN News, I'm Mary Rose. Iran has issued new demands over reopening the Strait of Hormuz, while Oman says talks with Tehran are continuing. The UAE says an Iranian missile targeted an ADNOC-owned ship, though no casualties were reported. In Yemen, military strikes against Iran-backed Houthi rebels are raising fears of renewed civil war. Meanwhile, Turkey's parliament advanced a Kurdish peace bill aimed at ending decades of conflict. And in Washington, the Senate confirmed Todd Blanche as the next U.S. Attorney General in a 50-49 vote. The confirmation followed a heated fight over President Trump's former personal attorney leading the Justice Department. Supporters say Blanche's experience as a federal prosecutor and his close relationship with the president will help him advance the administration's agenda. This is SRN News.
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Hey, thanks for sticking around for more of the Something to Say radio show. And we got training camp going on. Like I said, we talked some preseason football. Finally happened on Thursday with the Panthers and the Cardinals. We're still a week away from Saints first preseason game, which will be next Saturday night, I believe, against, let's see here, Saturday afternoon, 3 o'clock, against the Jaguars in the Dome. And there's actually going to be a open practice, open training camp session on Thursday with the Jaguars. So you get to see some competition between those two teams for free if you have tickets, which I do have tickets for Thursday. And who knows, maybe I'll head out there and so I can make a full report next week on what's going on. However, there's been not a whole lot as far as, you know, they, knock on wood, most everybody's been healthy other than Brian Bresee. And so far, so good, I think, from what I've understood and what I've seen so far in training camp. I think right now you've seen the Saints defense has been pretty consistent, and also maybe a little bit ahead of where the offense is, which is kind of, to be honest, that's nothing I don't think out of the ordinary. I think I've seen that many, many years, even when Drew Brees was under center. And I think it's all a good thing, especially when the season starts, if we have a good defense. And I think I believe Brandon Staley last year did a great job with that defense. It struggled at first, but it really came on strong in the second half of the season. Where I believe they ended in the top 10. They were a top 10 ranked defense. And if they're looking faster and more comfortable, watch out. And the secondaries look good. So I think there's a lot of optimism around that group. Tyler Shuck is, you know, he always is going to be probably the top story with the Saints moving forward. I think all things point to him looking good. And, he's been aggressive. You know, there's been a few interceptions, but I don't think anything to worry about. And I'm looking forward to the season. The biggest news, I believe, in the training camp or the biggest star, I think, so far has been Berrion Brown, wide receiver that they drafted from LSU, who's made, it seems like every day, has made some type of explosive play. And I know he ended practice on, I guess it was Thursday, maybe, with a 46-yard touchdown, and I've seen some highlights of some of the catches he's been making, and man, he looks sharp. And I know it's training camp, and you don't want to get too excited, too high or too low on it. However, he's looking good. He's looking good. And it certainly bodes well for special teams with have him on kick returns. And if he can be that deep threat to replace Rashid Shaheed, who the Saints traded midseason last year, and then he signed an extension with the Seahawks this offseason. Man, that would be great. I believe with Jordan Tyson, Chris Olave, Berrion Brown, and let's not forget Bryce Lance also, who has been kind of quiet. You haven't heard a whole lot about him, but also I think has tremendous upside as well. That wide receiver room is looking really good. And you couple that with Noah Fant, with some playmakers at tight end, Noah Fant, Juwan Johnson, and the tight end draft pick from Georgia, Oscar Delp, who runs, by the way, I didn't realize this the other day, runs a 4.4940. That's pretty damn fast for a tight end. I'm excited. And then, with Kamara and Ashen, boy, and an improved offensive line, I mean, sign me up. I can't wait for week one. The only downside I've seen and read about was Kendra Miller is still having some injury issues, but if he's healthy, you know, that's a great backup to go along with Devin Neal and the other running back that filled in and I thought did great at the end of the year. I can't remember his last name. I can't remember his name right now. But I digress. So all things that to look forward to, and
you know, I really want to focus on, and also the Saints signed yesterday a free agent backup linebacker and New Orleanian Deion Jones, who makes it official by playing for his hometown team that he has played for every team in the NFC South. And he had a great few years with Atlanta. He was with Tampa last year. And, it seems like anytime he played the Saints, he was up for it and had a great game. So hopefully he can do that all the time and be a great rotational piece for Brandon Staley's defense. But I'll be honest, I'm buying the Saints as a top 10 defense again this year. With getting younger, I think Caden Ellis has really been one of the quiet moves that really, I think, helps bolster this team. I would like to see them maybe look for some veteran help to replace Brian Bresee. But overall, I think there's a lot to be excited about. And of course, the other downside was Brock Rex Steiner, who you may know as Scott Steiner, WWE Hall of Famer's son, was suspended for the first 6 regular season games for violating the NFL's performance enhancing substance policy. But he's still eligible to participate in training camp and preseason game. But I don't foresee him to make the active roster. When you're looking down the barrel of 6 game suspension, he more than likely, if he does stick around, would be a person that will be on the scout team. So we'll see what happens if he doesn't get released. But either way, a lot to be excited about. We're only a week away for Saints football, and I know training camp, or it's only preseason, but that's okay. I'll take it. So real quick before we take a break, also wanted to talk about the MLB trade deadline that came last Monday. And man, this move alone just signifies why I believe there's, and I know we can talk about it with Mike Noble when he comes back on the show, which will probably be next week or so. However, Tarek Skubal getting traded to the Dodgers. Come on. If this move alone just signifies, I highly doubt there's going to be baseball next year. I believe there's going to be a lockout December 1st. And unless we see a salary cap and a salary floor, I don't think we're having baseball until then. But, you know, I heard Tarek Skubal, and for those of you who don't know who he is, he's the reigning AL Cy Young Award winner the last 2 years, actually. And he just, to get the Dodgers get him, and, for some, which they do have a lot of prospects in the Dodgers system. They've been able to somehow spend an ungodly amount of money. I think they have $1.1 billion in deferred money, and also be able to draft well. So I don't know if you can be mad, but it is aggravating. I'll say that. But it's something's got to give. The deferred money thing is really what bugs me the most. Deferring $1.1 billion so it doesn't affect your bottom line. They're paying like $180 million, I think, in luxury tax. And it's just it's too much as far as I'm concerned. Some other big names that were on the move. I was really surprised to see Adley Rutschman, the catcher from the Orioles, get traded within the division to the Red Sox. With him being one of the better catchers in baseball, that was a little surprising. Philadelphia also traded and got Luis Arraez, who is one of the better hitters in baseball. He is leading the National League in batting average. I think it's like .324. The Cubs went and got Kevin Gausman from the Blue Jays. And let's see. Padres also got Robbie Ray and Casey Mize. Obviously, the deadline winners, Dodgers, Phillies, Red Sox, Padres, Cubs. Those are all, what can you say?
the losers, I would, if I had to pick, would be Baltimore for moving Rutschman. And it sounds like that all those young guys that they brought, they've drafted and did a great job, I thought, of the youth movement in Baltimore. Sounds like all of them are going to be on the move moving going forward. The Yankees, I don't believe they were very aggressive at all with some of the moves they made. The only move they got was, I don't even know how to pronounce his name, they acquired outfielder Helio Ramos. But that's, I think they needed more. I think they should have, if Adley Rutschman was available, they should have been going after that. They need a catcher. So, you know, as for being a Cardinal fan, I was okay. They traded Derek May, Jojo Romero within the division, which they don't normally do, and got some really good outfield prospects in return, and then traded Lars Nootbaar to Arizona. And I'm not 100% on what the return on was that. I believe they got some pitching depth, but I'd have to go back and look. But overall, nothing ground-shaking other than Scooble going to the Dodgers, and we'll see how all that works out when this all unfolds after the season with a new collective bargaining agreement on the horizon. So, all right, well, let's take a quick break and we'll come back. We'll wrap things up. So don't go anywhere. 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

thanks for sticking around. Last segment of the week, and you know we like to take that trip over. We didn't go last week. We talked about the Sachmo Fest, which I hope everybody went out to last weekend and had a great time. Emily Madero, president and CEO, she stopped by to talk about that last week. So we didn't talk Florida Man. So we need to check in, see what they've been up to. So without any further ado, here is this week's Florida Man. Damn.

0: right. First, the first story comes from, this might be the only, all the time we have, so let's see. This comes from ABCnews.com. Man arrested for allegedly sneaking onto JetBlue plane in Florida. And you're going to be shocked. If you were going to sneak onto a plane, what would be your reasoning for it? Well, you're going to find out. Well, at least in Florida, man. A man was arrested after he was allegedly discovered sleeping on a JetBlue plane at a maintenance facility near Fort Lauderdale Airport on Sunday. JetBlue employees discovered 32-year-old Samuel Prescott Lackey in the bathroom on a JetBlue Airbus A320 while conducting a routine interior inspection before moving the aircraft, and that's according to the Broward County Sheriff's Office. The plane had been parked at an airport facility operated by Jetscape for maintenance with one of the rear doors open and portable stairs placed against the aircraft to allow access for maintenance employees, according to the sheriff's office complaint affidavit. Surveillance video showed a man fitting Lackey's exact description, that kind of sums it up, walking on a road near the Jetscape facility at 9:51 p.m. on Saturday. The complaint affidavit said the individual scaled an 8-foot fence that was topped with barbed wire around the perimeter of the airport to gain access to a private hangar in a, quote, remote location away from the passenger terminal complex. According to the Broward County Aviation Department, the airport's operator, Lackey, admitted to climbing over the fence and later entered the aircraft using the portable stairs, according to the affidavit. At an unknown time, Samuel Lackey climbed the stairs, entered the aircraft, and hid in the aft lavatory. Around 4:25 a.m. the following day, the aircraft was pushed back to its parking space at the facility and its doors were closed and latched. Lackey remained on board the plane before eventually being discovered by employees, according to the sheriff's office. Lackey's discovery resulted in a disruption of service that cost JetBlue $2,400.96. Lackey was charged with unarmed burglary of an unoccupied conveyance, criminal mischief, and interruption of critical infrastructure, according to the booking report. He is currently booked at Broward County Jail on a $10,000 bond. Let's see here. And the Broward County Aviation Department said in a statement it's fully cooperating with federal authorities as they conduct their investigation. Maintaining a safe and secure airport is always a top priority. So there you go. That is an expensive nap, or $10,000 bond to take a nap. That seems like an awful lot to go through to take a nap. Scaling a 8-foot fence with barbed wire? Jeez, I don't know. That seems a bit much. You couldn't have find a shady spot somewhere else. All right. Well, before we go, I want to switch gears a little bit. And, of course, we're celebrating Drew Brees today and all the accomplishments and everything he did for our city. And I just wanted to share this real quick. And, you know, growing up in St. Louis, the biggest sports icon in the city of St. Louis is Stan the Man Musial, and was such a great athlete and baseball player, but an even better person. And I think that what I've seen in my 10 years being in New Orleans is watching Drew and seeing him up close and being at training camp and seeing how he interacted with people and all the things he did in this community. It reminded me so much of Stan Musial, and just a great person, a great player, but a better person, just like everybody else says. And those things, that's how I think of Drew Brees. And I know he's certainly not going to be forgotten in this city. And I say it and I post it every time I see something on social media, that there needs to be a statue sooner rather than later outside the dome of him. He's certainly deserving of it. But being a Saints fan, and I was a Saints fan before I moved to New Orleans, and I was a Drew Brees fan for sure. And certainly one of my favorite players of all time, and just seeing everything that he's done for our community, just a wonderful person. So congratulations, Drew. It's all well deserved. And we're not going to do the if you're going to be dumb, you got to be tough thing this week, because we're going to, I saw this video that's narrated by Taysom Hill. The Saints put it on their website, so we're going to end with the audio from that. And I'll catch you down the road next week, and we'll talk then. Have a great weekend.
1: Some players leave behind
2: others. Touchdown pass by Burrow in the 504.
1: greatest leave behind a legacy. When he arrived in New Orleans, Drew Brees brought more than talent. He brought belief.
2: We just believed in ourselves and we knew that we...
1: A quarterback and his city discovered that resilience could become greatness.
3: Confidence, baby! We ain't apologizing for nothing today! One play at a time, baby! You win the play, you win the day! Here we go! One, two, three!
1: A five-time NFL All-Pro with over 80,000 passing yards and 571 touchdown passes.
4: You talk about a guy for 19 years who's done everything the right way, and he's rewarded by breaking the all-time NFL passing record.
1: His greatest victories weren't measured by statistics. They were measured in the teammates he inspired.
3: I love you, bro. I love you, bro.
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8: You say you are a first ballot Hall of Famer. 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
4: News this hour from Town Hall, I'm Mary Rose. The Senate has confirmed Todd Blanche as the next Attorney General.
5: It was by the narrowest of margins and overnight, but the Republican-led Senate has confirmed Acting Attorney General Todd Blanche as the new Attorney General in a 50-49 vote. This after Republican Senators Susan Collins of Maine and Lisa Murkowski of Alaska said they would oppose Blanche's confirmation. Blanche says on social media that he's deeply honored by the trust and confidence President Trump has placed in me, and that he's grateful to senators working late to confirm him. Donna Water, Washington.
4: Republican Senator Dave McCormick of Pennsylvania says that the Democratic Party is adopting a dangerous socialist ideology.
6: This is not the extreme of the Democratic Party. This has become the mainstream of the Democratic Party. It is anti-law enforcement. It's anti-military. It's anti-business. It's anti-Semitic. And it's anti-America.
4: Senator McCormick made his comments to the Salem Radio Network. A new FBI report is clarifying the facts on actor-shooter incidents.
7: The FBI recorded 34 active shooter incidents in 2025, most of them in commercial areas. Handguns were the most common weapon used. Notably, civilians intervened in more than 1 in 5 of the attacks and stopped the shooter in 7 cases. The report found that many of those successful interventions happen outside gun-free zones, which the FBI noted can delay an armed response. Willie Nelson, The White House.
4: Iran raised new demands over reopening the Strait of Hormuz as regional tensions escalate. The UAE says Iranian missile targeted an ADNOC ship while Turkey advanced a Kurdish peace bill. U.S. employers unexpectedly cut 23,000 jobs last month, while revisions erased 103,000 jobs from May to June. More on these stories at townhall.com.
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4: An uncomfortable moment for Minnesota Senator Democrat Amy Klobuchar in her home state.
9: Senator Klobuchar gets booed at an event in Minnesota, the FarmFest Gubernatorial Candidate Forum. This reaction from the crowd after she claims she backed funding for law and order at our southern border with Mexico.
10: Supported funding for order at the border, and I have worked well with law enforcement in Minnesota for years. But what I...
9: The Minnesota primary is Tuesday. Klobuchar is one of seven Democrats running, but will likely be the presumed nominee. Laura Winters reporting.
4: Adults may need a lot more exercise than current guidelines recommend to reduce the risk of heart attacks and strokes. A study published in the British Journal of Sports Medicine says greater heart health benefits may call for

0: for 560 to 610 minutes a day. More details at srnnews.com. More U.S. adults are turning to artificial intelligence for financial advice. Keith Peters reporting.
1: But it's far from the most trusted source of advice. That's according to a new Gallup survey conducted in partnership with financial services firm Edward Jones. About one in five Americans who sought financial guidance in the past year used AI, but fewer than three in ten adults overall have any confidence in its expertise. That according to the survey. The poll found a disconnect between the resources Americans trust for financial advice and the ones they actually rely on. Keith Peters, Washington.
0: Authorities in eastern China are shutting schools and tourist sites as Typhoon Dolphin heads toward the coast. The storm is threatening to make landfall with maximum sustained winds of just over 100 miles per hour. More on these stories at townhall.com.
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2: Hi again, everyone, and welcome to the Barbecue Radio Network. I'm Freddie Bell, and I am really excited to be joined by a superstar. His name is Ryan Sanderson, and he's from the other side, or north of the United States, but we'll get into more of that. You know, barbecue does have deep roots here in the USA, but today the culture of smoke, fire, and slow cooking is spreading around the world. Our guest today has been documenting that growth, even taking pictures, writing about it, and celebrating pitmasters across North America. He's the founder of Eat More Barbecue. I love that name. And he's also a contributor to one of the most respected barbecue resources anywhere, eatmorebarbecue.ca. Joining us now is Ryan Sanderson. Welcome to the Barbecue Radio Network.
3: Freddie, thank you so much. You're too kind, those words, I tell you. You're pumping me up a little. So.
2: Well, we only speak the truth.
3: I do appreciate it.
2: You're a great resource for a lot of people, especially, I know, northern the United States, but actually all across the United States and certainly in Canada. Now, before Eat More Barbecue became a platform for a lot of people to follow, what first drew you to the barbecue culture, Ryan?
3: Well, I'll tell you, is a number of years ago, I grew up like many of us. To me, barbecue was grilling burgers or a steak in the backyard, right? And one year for our anniversary, my wife bought me Peace, Love, and Barbecue by Mike Mills out of Illinois. And she thought it was just kind of a grilling cookbook. Turns out it was more stories of his life through, you know, what I now know is barbecue, the slow cook, slow smoke barbecue. Kind of his journey through that. And it had some recipes in it for sure. And I read through that book and just kind of fell in love with the idea of this culture of slow smoke barbecue. And that Christmas got my first little smoker, and haven't looked back since.
2: So. Wow. So did you even think about doing backyard grilling?

0: than what I might be able to do to help grow that culture here, selfishly a little bit, right? The more the more it was around, the more I could enjoy it and partake in it. So initially started with a food blog, which grew into the Eat More Barbecue podcast, and kind of went from there. So
1: where did the name, I just find it so interesting, Eat More Barbecue, come from? It seems so basic that everybody said, yeah. Why didn't I think of that? Where did it come from, Ryan?
0: Just brainstorming ideas of what I could, you know, when I was creating my Instagram, I guess, I was brainstorming ideas, and I was, you know, hoping that through what I was doing, I could get people to eat more barbecue. So it just kind of made sense to go with that. So.
1: You made mention of burgers right off the top about doing that in the backyard. Tell me about one of your cooks that said, okay, maybe I can expand this just a little bit more. What took place? What happened? Tell me that story.
0: Well, it was the first smoker I got was just a little cheap bullet smoker, and it didn't work great. no temperature control whatsoever, and anyone who's ever been out in this neck of the woods, it's generally fairly windy, so it was getting that thing to do what you wanted was challenging. But I guess my first real successful cook with that little smoker was out up in the mountains here with some friends for a guy's weekend, and one of the fellows was a hunter, and he brought a moose roast.
1: Oh my.
0: And a bunch of the guys went skiing one day, and I stayed and smoked that, and it was amazing. So that was kind of that was fairly early on and really my first success cooking anything on the smoker low and slow, and that kind of, okay, I can do this.
1: You know, I have to say, I'm in Minnesota right now.
0: Yeah.
1: Well, and a lot of people go north, they go moose hunting and all the rest of it. Yeah. You're the first one that I have come across, Ryan Sanderson, who has told me that you've actually smoked a moose.
0: Well, not the whole thing, just a little roast, but yeah.
1: Well, yes. Now, how different is that than some type of beef product or pork butt?
0: Much leaner. So that was the tricky part. So I was doing some research, and because it's a much leaner meat, similar to bison, which we do up here as well.
1: Sure.
0: Just had to, you know, keep it moist. And so we came up with a little red wine marinade injection. So pump that thing full of red wine at 3 a.m. the night before, and had it on the smoker in the morning.
1: Wow. I wish I could have been there for that. That sounds like it was an amazing experience.
0: It was good. And yeah, we had quite the feast that night.
1: Wow. Everybody, Ryan Sanderson with us from eatmorebarbecue.ca. Yes, he's in Canada. You mentioned Calgary. And I'm wondering, when you started your blog, at what point did you realize that people were starting to connect with the stories and the photos that you were sharing?
0: Fairly early on. I guess through my work, I was getting down to Texas about once a year. So, you know, I'd find, okay, what are the big spots to go to down there? That's really what started the blog. I was getting to go to these very cool and sometimes legendary places, and I just wanted a way to share that with people. So that was how the blog came to be.
1: Wow. And so when did you, with that blog, it was catching on and people were really starting to come through. What was the aha moment that says, you know what, I might be able to expand this even further and not just a casual blog?
0: I guess it was really, for me, I got into listening to podcasts.
1: Mm-hmm.
0: And when I realized, hey, there's actually a barbecue podcast, that was probably the moment, I guess. So not so much related to the blog itself, but to just that realization that, you know, hey, this podcast thing's kind of neat, and there's barbecue podcasts, and maybe that's an avenue that I could take it down. So that's really where that came from for me.
1: All right. Everyone, Ryan Sanderson with us from Eat More Barbecue. I still just love that website. Again, is that how we can find you online? Do you have any other social media handles that we can refer to in order to connect with you?
0: Instagram would be the main one, and it's eat_more_barbecue. That's barbecue spelled out with a C.
1: With a C. All right.
0: Yep.
1: We're in Canada today for the Barbecue Radio Network. We're talking with Ryan Sanderson of Eat More Barbecue. And we're also going to talk more about barbecue north of the border when we come back with Ryan Sanderson on the Barbecue Radio Network. I'm Freddie Bell. Stay with us.
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10: 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And then in the evening, commentator and talk show host Josh Bernstein joins us. 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

0: Everybody, welcome back to the Barbecue Radio Network. I'm Freddie Bell, and I'm with the amazing Ryan Sanderson. He's in Canada, Calgary, to be exact. His website is eatmorebarbecue.ca. I mean, every time I say Eat More Barbecue, I smile. I don't know why. But
1: I'm glad that's working for you.
0: A lot of people, when they think about, Ryan, when they think about barbecue, the first country they think about, I would think, would be the United States.
1: I would absolutely, yeah.
0: Okay, and then cities and states within the country, like Texas and Kansas mm-hmm. City and Memphis. What does the barbecue scene look like in Calgary and then Canada as a whole?
1: Obviously, you know, you go down to, you mentioned Texas, Kansas City, Memphis, some of those places, the Carolinas.
0: Yes.
1: That barbecue is, it's part of the culture there.
0: Mm-hmm.
1: You've got people that have been doing it for decades, even centuries. It's just part of, so we don't have that here, but it is absolutely growing. And, you know, we're close neighbors with the U.S. So what happens there eventually trickles its way up this way, right?
0: Sure.
1: So, definitely growing. We've got, you know, on the competition side, a strong and growing competition community
0: mm-hmm.
1: Here in Canada. It did take a bit of a hit during the COVID years, a few years back, but it is bouncing back. Lots of restaurants in Calgary, Alberta, and across the country, and just a great community of backyard cooks, restaurants, like I said, catering operations, folks making rubs and sauces, and smokers even. We've got a number of really excellent smoker manufacturers up here. So it is not to the same size or breadth that it is in the U.S., but definitely strong and growing up here.
0: So what would you liken it to with the style of cooking in Canada? Is it more like the Carolinas? Is it more like Memphis? More sweet like Kansas City? How would you describe it?
1: Really not a specific style. And it's something I, when I was doing my podcast, tried to find a kind of, is there an Alberta barbecue flavor profile? Never really came up with anything concrete. Everyone I would ask that had a different answer. So I guess they're, it's really just a blend. We've got one fellow out of Edmonton, 3 hours north of me, a good friend of mine. He's spent a lot of time down in the Carolinas. He does Carolina style whole hog. He's got a catering operation, and that's his style. Then you got other folks that tend more to the Texas style with the brisket, the salt and pepper. So really, yeah, there isn't a, couldn't put my thumb on a specific Canadian style of barbecue. It's really a blend and a mixture of all the different regions in the States. So
0: sometimes a blend is good. How would you describe yours? What makes yours stand out when you stand at the grill or you set that smoker and walk away for a bit for that slow mm-hmm. and smoky flavor?
1: Well, for me, just and probably the fact that I've spent time in Texas,
0: mm-hmm.
1: that's kind of where I lean to. Not overpowering with sauce or anything, keeping it simple, letting the meat speak. That's my own, you know, if I'm doing a brisket, it's salt and pepper, garlic, keep it simple, no sauce. Pork, if I'm doing a pulled pork butt, try to keep it minimal, a little bit of sauce when you pull it, just keep everything moist, but try to let the meat, the flavor of the meat and the smoke that you've put in there, let that speak.
0: Letting that food speak. So if somebody is trying your food for the very first time, that you've invited maybe Freddie Bell over to the backyard or
1: anytime,
0: you know, down to the park, what's the one story that you're going to tell me about as we're sitting there and the food is cooking, we can smell the aroma, and you said, Freddie, I got to tell you about this. What's that one story that you always tell?
1: Well, not so much about my own cooking, but just some of the experiences I've had. People I've met, I've had the great opportunity to, like I said, get down to Texas. Louis Mueller Barbecue in Taylor, Texas is my my favorite, my all time, you know. I've had some amazing barbecue other places, but there's just something about that spot. That first time I went in there, it was, I don't know if you've ever, if you're familiar with it or if you've been, but it's a special place.
0: What makes it special for you?
1: Just the history in there. You walk in and the walls of this building are colored from the smoke over the 50, 60, 70 years, whatever it is.
0: Right.
1: It's probably more than that now since the 40s. And you can just see the history. You can smell the history.
0: Mm-hmm.
1: And one of my last trips down there, I've gotten to know Wayne Mueller, the third generation there. He took me back and showed me the pits and told me the stories of that. The pits there, the original brick pit and the original metal pit that his grandfather built from decommissioned Navy ships, metal that came from decommissioned naval ships. So just,
0: oh my gosh.
1: And that's what we don't have here, right? That multi-generational history in barbecue. That's, you know, what we don't have here in Canada, but it's coming. It is coming. But
0: do you feel like you feel like you're making that legacy? You're establishing that legacy with the work that you're doing with Eat More Barbecue and the stories that you share as a result?
1: Well, I hope I'm a part of it for sure. Yeah, that's kind of my goal getting into it. Initially, when I started the Eat More Barbecue podcast, it was to help promote and grow that Alberta barbecue culture, and that grew to Canadian, and then grew to talking to people all around the world. But definitely, I hope I'm a part of that.
0: Well, you certainly are. You've come to our attention, and your name comes up often. Have you met the guy from Canada?
1: Yeah.
0: Try to get there. So yeah. I'm curious. So with the style of barbecue, and you're an amalgamation of several different United States styles of cooking, with Texas being the biggest influence, are you more scientific with your temperatures or the timing, or do you work more with, feel or instinct?
1: Definitely when I started, it was temperature probes and alarms and all that stuff. But over the years, I've gotten just more on feel, and, you know, I still use a temperature probe, obviously, but definitely more. I think that just comes from experience, right? You get to know, okay, when your brisket's looking like this, it's time to wrap it.
0: Uh-huh. So you've seen a lot of things across the grill, and it gives you certain clues.
1: It does, yeah. Sadly, with being winter here 5 months of the year, I don't get out cooking as much for a good chunk of the year as I'd like. So got to get back out there and knock the rust off. I was looking at the smokers the other day, buried by about 2 feet of snow. So.
0: Oh, my goodness, you poor guy. But, I understand.
1: You're here in Minnesota, you know what that's like.
0: I understand.
1: Yeah, you know it.
0: We're talking with the great Ryan Sanderson, and he's in Canada, Calgary, Canada, and we're talking about barbecue, and the name of his website is Eat More Barbecue. I can't say that enough. And, you know, at the time that we're putting this together, everyone, it's very, very close to dinner time, and I just happen to have some leftover beef brisket. Now, I got a question for you.
1: Yes, sir.
0: What's the best pairing to go with that leftover brisket that's always a hit?
1: A good smoked mac and cheese is never always goes good.
0: Mm-hmm.
1: Yep.
0: We've got some green vegetables, I hear, my wife is putting together with it. But
1: because vegetables are important, too. My trainer would tell me I should get some vegetables in there.
0: When we come back with Ryan, we're going to talk about why his website has become such a hit and a resource for pitmasters all around the world, I'll say, as the Barbecue Radio Network continues with Freddie Bell. We'll be right back.
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5: With SRN News, I'm Mary Rose. Iran has issued new demands over reopening the Strait of Hormuz, while Oman says talks with Tehran are continuing. The UAE says an Iranian missile targeted an ADNOC-owned ship, though no casualties were reported. In Yemen, military strikes against Iran-backed Houthi rebels are raising fears of renewed civil war. Meanwhile, Turkey's parliament advanced a Kurdish deal, peace deal, aimed at ending decades of conflict. In Washington, the Senate confirmed Todd Blanche as the next U.S. Attorney General in a 50-49 vote. The confirmation followed a heated fight over President Trump's former personal attorney leading the Justice Department. Supporters say Blanche's experience as a federal prosecutor will help him advance the administration's agenda. This is SRN News.
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0: This is the Barbecue Radio Network. I'm Freddie Bell, and I have the pleasure of talking with Ryan Sanderson of Eat More Barbecue. And he does a lot of writing. He's been out in this game for quite some time. And I'm really excited, and I'm sure you are too. You've got a big competition coming up. Tell us about that.
1: We do. I'm honored to be on the board of directors for Barbecue on the Bow, which is our local Calgary competition here. Held on the Labor Day weekend every year in September.
0: Mm-hmm.
1: And we're very excited to be celebrating this year our 35th consecutive year. We are Canada's longest consecutively running sanctioned barbecue competition. And really excited. Some big stuff in store for year 35. So.
0: Wow. So what are some of the highlights, and to what who do you attract to this particular competition?
1: So we're a KCBS sanctioned competition. So we've got, generally in around 30 teams, but we're expecting more this year, primarily from our region, Alberta, Saskatchewan, Manitoba, a little bit of British Columbia, but we do get some U.S. teams coming up. So that's kind of our main draw. We've had teams from Colorado and kind of those northern states come in the past. So that's, our area, I guess. It's, not too far to drive from some of those areas. So
0: how many people do you normally have show up for the competition, and what does this year look like?
1: We'll be, on a good day, 300-500 people coming through just to wander. We'll have live music on the Saturday.
0: Oh my gosh.
1: And concessions and vending. So it's a good that one day is a good festival type of atmosphere. So
0: are you on the business side of this competition, or are you going to participate and on the business side this year?
1: Just the business side. I have competed in past years, but gave that up a couple of years ago. So just on the organizing committee now. And one thing we're very excited about, I don't know if you're familiar with this new Barbecue World Cup that's going on, Freddie, but we are one of only two competitions in Canada that's a qualifier for the Barbecue World Cup. So that is really exciting for us, being our 35th anniversary. And with that, that's the big reason we're expecting to draw certainly some more American teams. I don't know, for folks that aren't familiar, the Barbecue World Cup is doing a number of qualifying events throughout 2026. And then that event, the Barbecue World Cup, will take place in Las Vegas in 2027 with a $1 million prize to the winner.
0: Oh, my gosh.
1: So limited qualifying events. So that's really exciting for us to be one of those qualifiers. So folks, if you're looking to qualify to get to Vegas for the $1 million, come on up and see us here in Canada.
0: All right. So is there more than one qualifying event? Or do you, if you can qualify for this fall in September, are you automatically in the World Cup?
1: If you win our event, you're in.
0: Oh, my goodness. All right. So what are the prizes for the event coming this fall, Labor Day weekend?
1: We'll have about a $10,000 total purse.
0: Wow. That's incredible.
1: We do okay. It's not huge, but we do okay.
0: Do you get some of the big names from America coming up to compete in Canada?
1: We've had Richard Fergola for Galicious was up last year.
0: Mm-hmm.
1: You're nodding your head.
0: Yes.
1: You know who that is.
0: Yes.
1: Levi Stokes. The names escaped me of their team. They're out of Colorado. They've been up. I believe they've already kind of committed that they're coming again this year. So
0: how do you view competition barbecue versus what you serve in the backyard or even in a restaurant? What makes it different? Or is it just really the same and you're just cooking for the judges?
1: Cooking for the judges, competition style, because those judges are just taking one, maybe two bites of your food. You're trying to pack as much into each bite as you can.
0: Mm-hmm.
1: And folks will tell you that, to try to sit and eat a whole meal of competition barbecue would almost be too much. It's just too much flavor jammed in there, right? So definitely backyard cooking or restaurant, it's a little mellowed out compared to competition.
0: So is the taste really that different? I mean, we're talking about competition barbecue and the World Cup coming up. So if I actually won the World Cup, and I strive to do that. It's never going to happen.
1: Yep.
0: But if I strive to win the World Cup, is the taste of my barbecue, the texture, the presentation in the box that we're doing, is that, could I have somebody at my backyard barbecue go, oh my gosh, what did you do to this? This is absolutely terrible.
1: I wouldn't say that. It's just amped up.
0: Amped up.
1: You know, it's what you're doing in your backyard. You're kind of turning that dial from 5 all the way up to 10 for competition.
0: Mm. And you turn up the stress level too, don't you?
1: Absolutely. Yeah, you got turn-ins. You got to be on schedule for your turn-ins, all that good stuff. So
0: what's been the most satisfying part of your career so far? You're a blogger. You've got the website. You not only you share ideas with other people. What's the most gratifying for you as you've been on this barbecue journey?
1: Honestly, just the friendships and the relationships I've made. Mm. Doing that podcast for 6 years, I did over 250 episodes of Eat More Barbecue podcast, and just I've made through that lifelong friends.
0: Wow.
1: And gotten the opportunity to talk to and meet just such a wide variety of people. I don't use the word heroes a lot, but a couple of folks in the barbecue world that, you know, I would put on that pedestal that I got the chance to talk to. And, you know, I mentioned Wayne Mueller out of Texas. I had the opportunity to interview Sam Jones from Carolina. So just to get the chance to talk to some of those people was pretty darn cool. But at the end of it, it's the friendships. I've got folks I've met through barbecue that I can reach out to anytime, and, you know, we've got that bond.
0: Man, let's talk about some pairings really quickly here. So I mentioned what I'm going to have a little later on
1: right,
0: go along with the brisket, and you suggested the barbecue mac and cheese and all the rest of it.
1: Yeah.
0: Are there some pairings that no matter if you're cooking, for example, a side of ribs, whether it be for competition or what have you, is there a go-to side that you always put with certain cuts of meat or certain products that you're either smoking or grilling? If there are, what are they?
1: Yeah, for me, with ribs or pulled pork, I'm going coleslaw.
0: Really?
1: That's just kind of a standard for me, yeah. Prefer a little bit on the creamy side, not so much the vinegar. A little bit of vinegar for sure, but more on the creamy side with the dressing for myself.
0: Okay.
1: That's a standard for us with the ribs or pulled pork.
0: All right. So what about the brisket? You mentioned the smoked ham, mac and cheese. Is that always, or do you ever vary from that?
1: Oh, not always, no. Mix it up. And what I'd like to do as well, I just enjoy cooking.
0: Okay.
1: You know, barbecue aside, I enjoy cooking. So I've tried to take, okay, if I do this, then one thing I do make is a risotto.
0: Really?
1: Yeah, so then I say, okay, how could I incorporate barbecue into this? So I had some smoked pork belly that I incorporated into my risotto. So try to mix it up, doing some fun things that way, right? So.
0: Wow. What's the weirdest thing that you've ever combined, and you knew it was weird, Ryan, when you went into it, and it was just an absolute hit, and it even surprised you?
1: That risotto was pretty good, now that I mentioned it. It was a creamy garlic and mushroom risotto with some smoked pork belly in there.
0: Oh my gosh,
1: that was pretty darn good. That's a good question, Freddie. You know, taking that mac and cheese and making a whole meal out of it by adding in some brisket or pulled pork right into the mac and cheese, right? Then you're just combining and making that a meal in itself.
0: That's a great idea. We're going to take a break. You know, this time together with you has gone way too fast. We've got one more segment, but tell everybody once again about your incredible website and how they can find you and what they will find when they come to visit you at Eat More Barbecue.
1: EatMoreBarbecue.ca is the website. Listings a little outdated, admittedly, but I'll got to work on that. Listings of some of the restaurants and businesses doing barbecue here in the area in Alberta. Eat More Barbecue on Instagram. And if anyone is looking for information on our competition, it's BBQ on the Bow. .com. The Bow River is the river that runs through Calgary, so that's the name, bbqonthebow.com. And like I mentioned, Barbecue World Cup qualifier. So,
0: all right. Competition is sweet, and getting that prize money is even better. We're talking with Ray Sanderson, and when we come back, we'll talk about the future of barbecue and why Ryan believes the culture continues to grow around the world as the Barbecue Radio Network continues with Freddie Bell.
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0: Welcome back to the Barbecue Radio Network. I'm with Ryan Sanderson from Calgary, Canada, and his website is eatmorebarbecue.ca. You can find a lot about what's going on with him. But before we really get back into our last segment, Ryan, there's a big competition coming up in Calgary. Tell us more about that.
1: Well, as I said before, Barbecue on the Bow, bbqonthebow.com is the website. This is our 35th consecutive year. And one thing, just when I say consecutive year, I mean that. We found a way to run our competition even through COVID.
0: Wow.
1: So we have not missed a year in 35. So that was, we rented a whole campground, it was a closed event, competitors and organizers only, no public. But we managed to pull our event off during COVID, which was something we're awfully proud of. So
0: there's some really dedicated people making that happen.
1: Absolutely. Well, absolutely. KCBS sanctioned competition. We'll be doing a chef's choice this year, which we haven't done in a few years. So that'll be a lot of fun. Our kids' queue is always a big hit. So great, great time. Live music and concessions on the Saturday. So Labor Day weekend here in Calgary, beautiful time of year. Folks are looking to come up from the States to visit. 45 minutes to the west of us, you've got the Canadian Rocky Mountains. So a great, great spot to just kind of make a little holiday out of it. So,
0: all right. Well, I know a lot of people will be taking advantage of that, and that's coming up in September for the very first portion of it, and then the qualifying for the next round, the final at the World Cup of Barbecue.
1: That's right. That's right.
0: All right. So tell me about the culture, barbecue culture, evolving over the next decade. What do you see happening? You mentioned 35 years for the competition.
1: Right.
0: You mentioned a lot of people doing different things in Canada, but how do you see that culture changing? Do you see it still being fragmented, or do you see it coming together?
1: I think it's going to stay, you know, to say fragmented, I don't know that I wouldn't, that's maybe not the word I'd use.
0: Okay.
1: Canada, we're a big country.
0: Sure.
1: With not a lot of people. You know, geographically, we're larger than the United States,
0: of course.
1: But, you know, land mass, but we've got a fraction of the population. I think we're maybe 40 million people in the whole country. So, so we're spread out. So just by that alone, you've got segments, but social media is, you know,
0: it pulls us all together, doesn't it?
1: Well, exactly. Yeah, pulls us all together. Thank you. So I think it will continue to grow, and that community is the big part of it. There are, you know, one of the companies up in Edmonton that manufactures smokers, they put on an event every year as a fundraiser for their local community association, and they get barbecue folks from across the country, and there's been folks come up from the States for it.
0: Wow.
1: So things like that, and, you know, that the communities maybe started to be built by through social media, but evolves into folks getting together. We've got some big social media personalities. If you're familiar with Mel Schmiller Jr., Dark Side of the Grill.
0: Oh, yeah.
1: He's up in Edmonton. Big personality, great guy. Somebody I call a friend. He's crashed on my couch.
0: And, it sounds like there's a story behind that one, too.
1: Oh, it was a good night. We had a good night. But, the Calgary Stampede goes on here in July. It's the biggest rodeo in Canada, and he was down here for something there. And one thing led to another, and we had a good time. So
0: sounds like
1: So, yeah, you got guys like him spreading the word. And really, he's world. He'll be in Australia for the meat stock events. He's all over the U.S. doing different events, so guys like him spreading that word about what's going on here in Canada. And I think it's just going to continue to grow.
0: So it's people like you. So tell me about the role you kind of touched on it, the role that writers, photographers, storytellers like yourself play in helping preserve and even build a barbecue tradition.
1: Well, I think it's important, right? That's how the word gets out to the folks that maybe aren't familiar with it.
0: Mm-hmm.
1: You know, if my wife hadn't bought me that book 15, 16 years ago, you know, I might not know about this whole barbecue culture thing, right?
0: Right, right.
1: So, you know, books are somewhat being replaced by social media. as getting people in, that gateway for folks to get a little knowledge, and then if it piques their interest, they'll dig into it like the way I did. So.
0: Yeah, you've really embraced it, and it just leads me to think about, for someone who's just discovering barbecue, they're listening to you today, or maybe they've heard you before on your podcast over the 6 years or so, what's the best way to begin exploring the culture and, I want to say, getting close to the fire, if you will?
1: Well, the great thing about people, the people in barbecue, I haven't come across too many bad ones, I guess you could say. Everyone you come across, as a rule, is more than happy to share and get, you know, share their knowledge, share what they know.
0: Mm-hmm.
1: So if somebody's listening to this who's not familiar with how to cook, what meats to cook, what to do, start looking in your local area. You know, search on social media. There's going to be somebody near you. Reach out to them.
0: Mm-hmm.
1: As I said, 99 times out of 100, that person's going to be more than happy to take you under their wing, so to speak, and share some knowledge with you. On the competition side, if somebody's interested in competition, through KCBS, and we do it here in Canada through the Canadian Barbecue Society, mentorship. So if somebody's interested in getting into competition, they can get in touch with us and we'll hook them up with a team that they can go and just help out for a competition. So, you know, get a taste for it without taking that whole financial, because competition can be expensive. Mm-hmm. Before you take that commitment, get you in there and get a feel for it and see if it is something you're truly interested in, right?
0: Mm-hmm.
1: And, you know, competition teams everywhere will do that. So if you're interested in the competition side, reach out to KCBS and they'll put you in touch with somebody that's local to you, and you know, can kind of show you the ropes a little bit before you jump in with both feet. Right.
0: That makes sense. So let's wind up talking about you, Ryan. So you know, you're a writer, you're a chef, you're a pit master.
1: I wouldn't use that term, but thank you.
0: I tell you what.
1: And keep in mind, this is all just a part-time hobby for me. This isn't the day job. I'm sitting here in my office at a trucking company. So,
0: well, you know, it's really interesting because there are people who are great like yourself, who probably don't see the greatness that we do looking from the outside in. So, I mentioned about the culture for the barbecue community itself, in Canada, United States. Where do you see yourself in the next 10 years? What does barbecue look like for you, sir?
1: Oh, just cooking in the backyard when I can, man. That's you know, keeping involved with our competition barbecue on the bow, but mostly just firing up one of the smokers in the backyard every chance I get, and cooking some food for my, you know, to me, sharing food that I've prepared and cooked is how I show love and appreciation for people. So if I'm welcoming you into my home and feeding you, that gives me great joy. So
0: wow.
1: That's just what I like doing.
0: What's that emotion I see? I mean, I can see it. I can feel it.
1: It is. It is. It means a lot to me to share that with people. So.
0: Wow. Well, it means a lot to us to have this opportunity to talk with you, someone who's lived it. You live and breathe it, and you're willing to help. I know that when we made contact with you, was just an instant yes, let's get it mm-hmm. done. And I see that time and time again. Do you have a final thought for our audience today on the Barbecue Radio Network, sir?
1: Just get out there. And when I was doing my podcast, I'd close every episode with keep on smoking. So.
0: You know what? I think I'm going to adopt that. Eatmorebarbecue.ca is where you can find Ryan. Thank you so much for adding the spark to our show today.
1: Thank you, Freddie. Appreciate it.
0: Our guest has been Ryan Sanderson from Eat More Barbecue. And these stories are just incredible. And for our listeners, wherever you are, keep the smoke rolling and the fire steady. I'm Freddie Bell, and this is the Barbecue Radio Network. We'll see you next time.
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11: News this hour from Town Hall, I'm Mary Rose. The Senate has confirmed Todd Blanche as the next Attorney General of the U.S. The 50-49 vote early Saturday came after a bruising confirmation fight. Vice President J.D. Vance is out with a new book focusing on his faith, and he says he's learned a lot about Christian growth over the years.
12: You have to work at it. And there's a way in which the practice of the faith forms you in the right way. There's a way in which, you know, participating in the sacraments and praying and actually going to confession and doing all these things, they slowly have this miraculous effect on a person.
11: Vance told the Salem Radio Network's Hugh Hewitt that God works through imperfect people.
13: Ukrainian President Zelensky has paid a trip to Serbia, where he held talks with the country's president.
14: It's been 8 years since a Ukrainian president visited Serbia and held talks with Serbian President Aleksandar Vučić. This visit came as Russia attacks Kiev and its surrounding region, where at least 4 people were killed, including a child. Zelensky said deliveries of Patriot air defense interceptors had slowed and that the U.S. has agreed to let Ukraine manufacture Patriot systems, but bureaucracy is slowing the process of obtaining licenses. I'm Rika Ann Garcia.
13: Florida Senator Republican Rick Scott tells the Salem Radio Network residents of New York City who are financially able to move away are coming to Florida to get away from the city's Democrat Socialist Mayor Zohran Mamdani.
15: Here's his latest. On his grocery store, you're going to have an ID to go into his grocery store. That's going to lose money and shut down eventually. But he's against any ID for voting because that would be racist.
13: The FAA is ordering inspections of hundreds of Boeing 737 MAX planes after cracks were reported in some older 737 models. The new rule applies to 471 aircraft and takes effect September 10th. More at townhall.com.
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13: A controversial name change has angered over 1 million Californians. Correspondent Ken Lorman has the details.
17: More than 1.3 million people in the Golden State signed petitions to place Proposition 39 on the November ballot. Supporters say the state's attorney general has rewritten the voter guide language, changing a description of voter ID and citizenship verification requirements into wording that says citizens would be barred from voting without government-issued IDs. Critics call the move misleading and politically motivated. Ken Lorman reporting.
13: Legal activists and Elon Musk's AI company are challenging the authority of private groups to sue to enforce several major federal laws. They argue that enforcement powers belong primarily to the president and federal agencies, a position backed by the Trump administration. Breaking news and analysis at townhall.com. Democrat Senator Elizabeth Warren is being challenged over claims she's made about rising rents. Correspondent Ron Taylor reports.
18: Senator Warren has questioned why landlords can raise rents significantly, prompting backlash on social media where critics charge she lacks understanding of basic economics, supply and demand, and rising costs like taxes and utilities. They attribute high rents to government policies, such as restrictive zoning,

0: 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And now the host of the Best Bank Hour, Rusty Autry.
1: Hello and welcome to the Best Bank Show. I am your host, Rusty Autry. Thank you for joining me today. As always, the show is brought to you by the Olive Branch Cafe. And just a quick minute to shout out a great local business. I always like to take a brief second to shout out a business at the top of every show. I had a great meal last week at Los Tres Amigos, a great little Mexican food restaurant right there on the West Bank, on La Palco in Harvey. So shout out to those guys. They're doing it right. I like to shine a light. So, folks, I am excited about today's show. I got two very exciting guests lined up. The first is Mr. Randall Michelle. He's director of sales for Jefferson Parish Tourism, and he's going to be sharing with us a lot about one of the topics that I've talked about on the show many times is the idea that the West Bank is becoming a spot for sports tourism. And he's going to elaborate on that. He's going to talk a little bit about some of the upcoming events and some of the changes that we're seeing in our focus here on the West Bank and in Jefferson Parish, the way we're going after different types of organizations to bring them to our community to do their events, their tournaments, and all kinds of different events. But we have a lot of different facilities here in Jefferson Parish that can accommodate a variety of sporting events and events of all types for that matter. And it's a great thing because more of these things and events are coming here to the West Bank. And of course, that means that our businesses here and our community are benefiting from those dollars flowing in, tourism dollars. You know, Jefferson Parish has always had some level of tourism, but it's usually been what we would consider maybe like an overflow from New Orleans or a little like a little side hustle for Jefferson Parish. But it has more and more become a focus of Jefferson Parish, and our leaders and elected officials are spending more time, effort, and energy making sure that Jefferson Parish is a destination for tourism, specifically sports tourism. And in the second half of the show, I'm very excited to have Miss Belinda Mayer, Belinda Constant from Gretna, call in, and she's going to tell us about some exciting things happening in the city of Gretna. And, of course, everyone here on the West Bank knows what a wonderful transformation the city of Gretna has undergone over these last 20 years. Miss Mayor Belinda Constant has been mayor now for over 12 years, and she's been involved in the city of Gretna and governing in the council and things for, I guess, almost 20 years. So she's been a big part of all these wonderful changes that have been going on in the last 20 years. We've seen property values skyrocket, of course, and just wonderful events and, you know, things that are happening in Gretna that are just interesting. Folks, tourists and others come to visit the city of Gretna. And it's, I mean, I honestly think it's like the crown jewel of the West Bank. But we have a couple of those here on the West Bank, and I also like what I'm seeing in areas of Marrero, but what I'm talking about here is we have cultural centers on the West Bank. Gretna is obviously one, Westwego's one, Lafitte's one. I also think Algiers Point is a cultural center here on the West Bank. But Mayor Belinda Constant is going to tell us a lot about what's going on in Gretna and all the wonderful things that, you know, we have to look forward to there. So I'm looking forward to having her on in the second half of the show. Also, I want to take a brief minute to also, I talked about it last week, The Best of Jefferson Parish is in a publication that is now out. If you haven't seen it yet, make an effort to find it. They're around different places, but it's a magazine. It's called

0: me talk about it, but you may not have discovered yet, Ribmaster on the expressway in West Wego, they were voted the 2026 winner for best barbecue, and I think that's an exceptional restaurant. You should definitely check them out if you're a fan of barbecue. And, you know, Nine Roses is also a great restaurant that won for Asian restaurant. It was the number one pick for the Asian category. And of course, there's just a number of, and I highlighted some last week, but I wanted to get to those two because those are ones that I particularly enjoy, both of those places. And I just want to make sure that everybody has an opportunity to know all the West Bank businesses that are in Best of Jefferson. So make an effort to find that magazine, look it up, take some pride here in your local community, and make a point to visit some of these businesses that are the best of Jefferson Parish right here in our backyard, something that we have to be very proud of, I believe. Man, so we have, a lot of interesting things coming up to talk about. If you all were listening last week, you know that we had a great conversation about some of the old properties in and around the metro area that are going to be redeveloped. We talked about the idea that because property is becoming more and more scarce in Jefferson Parish, there's fewer and fewer land that's available to be developed. And because of that, properties that may have been overlooked in the past, passed over because of, you know, maybe some of the history there with whether it was historical nature of the property or maybe because of the industrial past where people were afraid of whatever levels of contamination or other types of things. It can be a roadblock to redevelopment. Some of those properties are going to find their way back into commerce. It was exciting to hear that there are pots of money that JEDCO has available to help businesses acquire these properties, rehab them as needed, and then, you know, occupy them, put them back into commerce. So that was a really cool conversation we had last week. And if you didn't get to hear it, you know, as always, I post the show on Facebook. You can give us a follow on Facebook at The Best Bank Show. I post the show tomorrow. You can listen to the previous shows as well. You can go back and click if you'd like, and you zip through the commercials. But thank you for joining me today. I'm really looking forward to these guests that we have coming up. And as always, you are welcome to call 504-556-9696. Give us a call. Tell us about your organization or event that you want to promote here on the West Bank. Always happy to hear from our West Bank residents, things that you're excited about, looking forward to. And there's always things happening in our community. And this time of year, it's especially hot. I get it. And one of the reasons that Best of Jefferson magazine comes out this time of year is because this is a particularly slow time for especially restaurants and the hospitality industry. Tourism in New Orleans is almost at a standstill this time of year because of the heat. And, you know, there's other issues. You know, you have hurricane threats from time to time, storm threats. It just puts a damper on tourism this time of year. So make a special point. If you're going to be in town over the weekends, get out and explore our community and check out some of the great local businesses. There are museums to see, and of course restaurants, and of course there's hiking trails if you're, it's hot, you know, I get it, but there are other things, indoor activities you can take advantage of as well. Plenty of museums, you know, there's some art museums. We have a whole cool art scene happening here on the West Bank that's just a lot of fun. So find some of those local art exhibits and those local studios, check them out. All right, you're listening to the Best Bank Show, and we're going to be right back after this.
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0: All right, welcome back to the Best Bank Show. I am your host, Rusty Autry. Today's show, as always, brought to you by the Olive Branch Cafe. Man, I'm really glad you're joining me today, and I am really happy to have my next guest. My next guest is the director of sales for Jefferson Parish. His name is Mr. Randall Michelle, and his job is to kind of basically go out and find organizations that are hosting events, and one of his jobs is to put together packages to bring events here to Jefferson Parish to take advantage of some of our facilities. Mr. Randall Michelle, are you with me?
7: Hey, Rusty, how's it going, man?
0: Brother, I appreciate it. I know you're a very busy guy. Every time I hear from you, you've just come back from somewhere. You're always going out, and you're a salesperson, so you're going out and selling Jefferson Parish and the facilities we have here all over the country and different organizations. But thank you for the time you're taking to visit with us today. I appreciate it.
7: No problem at all. Glad. Thanks for having me.
0: Absolutely, man. Well, you know, I have been talking for months now, really over a year, about the idea of sports tourism in Jefferson Parish, but especially here on the West Bank. And you are a guy that really makes a lot of these events happen, some of the big successes we've had over the last year, the big pro disc golf, the Big Easy Open. We've had soccer tournaments. We've had weightlifting competitions. We've had kayak race. We've had all kinds of things, man. And you're a big part of a lot of that stuff. So I wanted to give you an opportunity to tell us about some things that are upcoming and some exciting changes that might be coming to things like the Ilario Center and other facilities here in the parish.
7: Yeah, so we actually have a very packed schedule coming up. All starts right now, actually. Happening right now, starting today, the AKC Dog Show, which was previously at the Pontchartrain Center, is happening at the Ilario Center, one of the premier dog shows in our area. Plenty of great talent and dogs coming out there, and bringing a lot of tourism to the West Bank area. And you can attend that event as well. And it's a great event for our parish and especially the West Bank, considering it's the first year that it is held at the Ilario Center. We also got a lot of stuff happening over at the John O'Leary Jr. Sports Complex this coming fall. We got the Big Easy Select Series starting it out in September, which will be a showcase event for select softball teams at the Invitational. Bring the best teams from around the Southeast in the softball community. Then after that, we'll have the LA Bayou Cup, which was last year held in Mandeville. And this year, it's coming down to the West Bank at the new complex. And that's going to be a state championship for all ages soccer. It was a great success on the North Shore last year, so we are looking forward to big things this year come in November.
0: Is that going to be at Estelle, that one?
7: That one is going to be at the John O'Leary Junior Sports Complex as well.
0: I got you. Okay, yeah, cool. All right, this facility is already paying big dividends. I love it.
7: Yep, it's starting to pick up great. I got a lot of big things coming. The biggest event that we have this year is actually in the end of November, the main event by Top Gun, which is going to bring the best 300 sophomore softball players from around the country. And that's going to be an amazing event where they have a big gala at the Lario Center and, bringing band and all kinds of stuff. It's going to be one of the more premier softball events in the country that will happen here on the West Bank.
0: You know what I love about this new facility, the John O'Leary Junior Sports Complex, is versatile, because you just said there's going to be a soccer event there, and then a few weeks later there's back to a softball event. So obviously the facility is able to be turned around quickly to host different types of events.
7: Yeah, that's a good thing about it, you know. And then you go into the spring, and we start in January with a 7-on-7 football event, you know. So you got four different types of events all within a couple months span of each other. It's really a versatile venue. And then you top that off with kickball.
0: Wow, yeah. Kickball is it's been really cool for me to hear some of the different events that we've had here, hosted here, things that, a lot of people may not even realize that that has actually existed necessarily, but not only do they exist, but they're popular. They have worldwide following. They're on ESPN, so it is a really cool sports tourism industry that we're developing here in Jefferson Parish and especially here on the West Bank.
7: Yep, definitely. So, and down at Estelle, we're also doing big things. Got a big rugby tournament coming up next year as well. That's going to bring about 1,000 to 1,500 rugby players from around North America, not just the country. So a lot of great things happening on the West Bank.
0: All right. So are we going to see the dodgeball tournament come back to the West, to the Jefferson Parish? And what about the pro disc golf tournament? Will that one be back?
7: So yeah, the dodgeball tournament, I'm always in communication with them. I used to play on their circuit and travel around the country with them. So I'm always in communication with them. They like to ship around to each region, north, south, east, and west, with their national championship. Mm-hmm. So we are hoping to be back on rotation within the next couple of years. That's a goal of ours, to bring that back within the next couple of years. And then, of course, the big, big disc golf pro tour event that we spent so much time on, and to bring that here, that will be back in 2027, and we hope to continue to make it an annual stop. We just don't have we can't release the dates yet until the pro tour does the schedule release, but I can say that we will have the disc golf pro tour Big Easy Open again.
0: That's great, man. It's outstanding. You know, I do think it's really cool how it does seem like there was some level of thoughtfulness and, some level of cooperative organization to bring this idea of sports tourism into reality and creating these facilities. I know there's some changes over at the Pontchartrain Center. It's going to shift more toward a basketball facility, is my understanding, and some of those dates that were available are not going to be available. So do you think that's going to create more events coming over to the Ilario Center because of that?
7: Yeah, so we already saw two events that moved over to the Ilario Center because of the changes. The AKC Dog Show, which is this week, was a move because of the changes that are going on in the Pontchartrain Center. And then the first robotic competition that it has been a staple event for Jefferson Parish over the years is moving to the Ilario Center as well, which will be a great event in April that will bring students from around the country and internationally to come compete in a robot competition.
0: That sounds like a lot of fun. It's really cool to be part of something like that, something that's high tech, that also involves the young people, the youth. You know, that's a really cool thing to be part of. So I'm really happy to hear that. So generally speaking, I mean, things are really looking good. We're seeing, I know, you know, I'm sitting on the board, the JCVB board right now. I know year after year we're seeing an uptick in rooms sales. That's a big measure of how successful these efforts are, is how many room nights we're selling here in Jefferson Parish. And all of these events, there's a trickle-down effect. You know this. This is a lot of times what small businesses like myself, the Olive Branch Cafe, and I tell people all the time, the weekend of the Big Easy Open, the disc golf tournament, my restaurant right there on Barataria, just a couple miles away, we had a great weekend. We were busy all weekend. There were thousands of people in town for that event. And, you know, and they pull up their Google or whatever, and they're looking for a place to eat, and they're discovering more and more folks are making it a point to discover local-owned businesses to support. And it's a great thing, and I'm already seeing a big benefit from that.
7: Yeah, and that's our mission as an organization, is we bring events here to bring money into our economy and to bring money into small businesses like yours and all of our member organizations to really, you know, just bring an influx of visitors in and really uptick your revenue for, you know, weekends that might have been slow.
0: Yeah, especially these dog days of summer. I mean, I was just right before the break, I was just telling folks that they, you know, this time of year, it's a great time of year to go out and support local businesses because there's not as many tourists around. But these types of events you're describing happen in these summer months, whether it's sports events or, you know, any type of event that may not come to mind when you think about tourism. I mean, a dog show doesn't come to your mind when you think about tourism. But guess what? Those dog show attendees, they spend hundreds, thousands of dollars while they're here in town. I'm sure they're probably on average high income, customer types. So these are great tourists to have in our community.
7: Yep, 100%, definitely. It's incredible to see, you know, how much money they spend in our communities and really support and push our businesses forward.
0: Randall, I know you're a busy guy. Mr. Randall Michelle, Director of Sales for Jefferson Parish, out there working hard to bring events and things here into our community to benefit us. Economic development driver, Mr. Randall Michelle, thank you so much for calling today, brother.
7: Thanks, Rusty. Have a good one.
0: All right, sir. All right, folks. We are up against the break. Stay with us. You listen to the Best Bank Show, brought to you by the Olive Branch Cafe. We'll be right back.
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9: 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And then in the evening, commentator and talk show host Josh Bernstein joins us. All that and more right here on Ringside Politics from 7 to 9 in the morning and 6 to 7 in the evening on WGSO.
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12: In news, I'm Mary Rose. Tensions remain high across the Middle East. Iran has issued new demands tied to reopening the Strait of Hormuz, while Oman says negotiations are continuing. The United Arab Emirates says an Iranian missile struck one of its state-owned oil company ships, though no injuries were reported. In Yemen, government forces targeted Iranian-backed Houthi rebels, raising fears of renewed civil war. Meanwhile, Turkey's parliament advanced a bill aimed at ending its decades-long conflict with Kurdish separatists. In Washington, the Senate has confirmed Todd Blanche as the nation's next attorney general. In a 50-49 vote, Blanche, who has been serving as acting attorney general, now takes the role permanently after a contentious confirmation process. This is SRN News.
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0: All right, folks, we're back. Thank you for joining me today on the Best Bank Show. On the phone with me, I have Mayor Belinda Constant from Gretna, of course, needs no introduction. Mayor, thank you so much for joining me today.
1: Rusty, thank you so much for having me.
0: You know, it's something that, you know, is said all across the West Bank, but all over the region. I mean, you run a tight ship over there in Gretna, and you are elevating that little community. I feel like every year you have some major new project that you're rolling out, and it is exciting. And I think every year you improve in some way the quality of life there in Gretna. Folks, if you haven't been to Gretna in a while, then you owe it to yourself to get over there. You're in for a surprise. You know, it used to be considered a bedroom community on the West Bank, but has actually become one of the region's most vibrant places to live, dine, and celebrate. If you saw the most recent edition of the Best of Jefferson Parish, you will not be surprised by how many of those restaurants and businesses are located right there in historic Gretna. Some of the events that you obviously know and love are things like the Gretna Fest, a variety of other types of concerts, but especially the weekly farmers market. I mean, there's art walks, and man, there's one thing after another. You even have your own app, the City of Gretna. Is it called Gretna Live? You can get the app so you can keep up because so much is happening. I know you're busy.
1: Yeah.
0: I know you're very busy, but thank you so much. Thank you so much for calling today.
1: Oh, God, thank you for having me. I love every time I have the opportunity just to share the things about the city that we love so much. So thank you again.
0: Well, you know, I've been lifelong resident of the West Bank. I believe you have, too. I know you've been in Gretna. And since 2005 you were elected to the council and then 2013 mayor. So you've been a part of leading Gretna now for over 20 years, and of course everyone here on the West Bank and the metro area knows how far Gretna has come in the last 20 years. But you know, in your mind, you've been there, you've been part of it, you've been driving it for the last 20 years. You've been driving these changes and some of these positive improvements that we've seen, not just in Gretna but on the West Bank as a whole. Gretna is a leader, the community of Gretna is a leader in the community of the West Bank. So what are some things that, you know, stand out in your mind, some of the changes that you've seen?
1: Well, you know, over my term, as you said, first elected 21 years ago now, I think I see a confidence now here in the city that the people of Gretna have in the elected officials. And I think they've been a huge part of our planning process. And that's given them the confidence that they see now in city officials. But, you know, 20 years ago, there was tremendous uncertainty here in the city. There was conversations longer ago than that about possibly moving the court system to the East Bank. And there was a lot of talk about that, and residents wanted to make sure that the seat of government stayed where it started, here in the city of Gretna. And there was a lot of conversation in our crowd for the public about the future of our community at that time. So once that decision was made, I think it created stability and encouraged additional investment here in the city. So we've grown since then tremendously, and we're not just the government entity now from 4th Street to 1st Street, but we've rejuvenated the downtown essence of this wonderful city.
0: You know, and you hear this, and others have said it. I'm not the only one that said it, but like, you know, just a few months ago, there was a food truck festival, and I've been there for different events, of course, over the last several months. Is constantly something going on. But every time I'm there, I'm struck by the quaintness of the community. It's almost like, and I know you know what I'm going to say, but it's almost like a Hallmark movie there in downtown Gretna when you're looking around. It's just, it's such a, like, a very, not just safe, but also pristine almost, and it's not easily achieved this day and age to get people in a community to take pride in their community, because it's not, you can't do it alone, Mayor. You know that. You don't have enough workforce to keep the city at the, you know, the level that you would like it to stay at all the time. It takes buy-in from the community, and that's something that's remarkable that y'all have achieved.
1: You know, I think that's probably the thing that I'm most proud of. I feel like we have accomplished what we set out to do, to separate the city in a way that was unique to us, so that when people come to the West Bank or drive through the West Bank, we wanted them to understand that, okay, we're not in an unincorporated area. We're now in a different locale with different interests. And so I think having set us apart in that way was something we wanted to achieve. Everybody, every part of the West Bank, every part of Jefferson Parish has a unique feel. And we wanted to create that for the city so that when people drove through here, and we hear it all the time, it's one of the things that we're most proud of hearing. Oh, when you pass in Gretna, you know you're in Gretna. When you drive on the West Bank Expressway, you know when you get to Gretna. And I think that is something we concentrated really hard on, and not just for outsiders to see that, but for the people that pay their taxes to see that. You know, they pay millages to live here, and we wanted to make sure that the people that pay those taxes understand what they're getting for their money, and they can see it. And because they see the difference, I think that's part of their buy-in with all of us as elected officials.
0: Well, you said it. I mean, it's one thing to have some level of pride in your community, but when that pride translates into increasing property values, that's wealth. That's money in your pocket, so to speak. So, I mean, that's the bottom line. In this country, you know, the American dream is to own property, and when you are able to see that property appreciate, it is always a wonderful feeling, like it's a wise investment. So what you've created there is you've created a community of wise investors, people that have bought in the city of Gretna, have been well rewarded, and that is an amazing achievement. And, you know, I know that you take a lot of pride in that as well. You know, some of the things there's always something going on, right? And I know you're, like I said, you're one of the busiest people I know for sure. And there's always, you know, an event almost every weekend. How is it that you are able to manage it all? You have countless probably folks who not only are paid staff, but you have a lot of buy-in from the community. You have a lot of folks who just do it out of their goodwill, kindness of their heart, volunteer types. That's impressive as well.
1: You know, I have to say it all the time. I'm an incredibly blessed mayor. I've got volunteers in this city that have worked with me since my 2004 campaign. I mean, as an example, the people that run the farmers market, most of those people have been with the farmers market for 20 years, literally, since the day it opened. They've been with that market. It's just incredible how much passion a lot of the volunteers in our city have for creating a different experience for people around the region. They're very excited about the government and the places that we have taken the city. They understand and appreciate that what we have done is thoughtful, comprehensive planning. We educate them on every initiative that we are going to embark upon and give them the opportunity in many different ways to give feedback, share opinions. Sometimes, you know, it's differing opinions, but I just truly believe in the public process. And we try to be as transparent as we can, especially when it comes to spending money on huge initiatives. Like big infrastructure projects that may negatively impact some people for a period of time when we understand it will be challenging. But I'm a communicator, and we do several things all year long, you know, talks with the mayor, council people meeting with people regarding things happening in their area. We do district meetings that our district meetings this year will be August 24th and 25th, and we do two different district meetings, first one for districts 1 and 2, second one for districts 3 and 4, and go through the litany of what has happened in the past year and what's proposed for the upcoming calendar year and fiscal year, and give them the opportunity to ask questions and truly understand what it is that we're trying to accomplish.
0: I definitely have to say that most people that you will talk to would definitely describe you as accessible. Like, you're always around. You're in the community. You're at events. I mean, you're part of the community. You always have been, and you don't separate yourself in some way. You're not avoiding, you know, the tough questions. You're there. And, you know, one of the reasons is because these folks are not just your, you know, citizens in your town. They're your friends. They're your family. So you want to be with them. You want to be out and about. And, you know, these conversations happen naturally, you know, day to day. But then you also make a special effort to have organized conversations where people who maybe they don't see you as much, they have an opportunity to get in front of you, to hear from you. I think that's a spectacular thing. I think a lot of local politicians, more of us, could engage that way. Look, we're going to have a break, but when we come back, you're going to tell us a little bit about what's coming up in the next year. There's a lot of changes on 5th Street, and then there's, of course, more changes to the beautiful Gretna Riverfront. This year, we're not going to have the Gretna Fest, but we have some alternative concerts happening. We'll get into that when we come back. Are you going to stay with us, Miss
1: Sure.
0: Mayor? I appreciate it.
1: Sure.
0: All right. So, folks, you're listening to The Best Bank Show, brought to you by the Olive Branch Cafe. I'm on the phone with Gretna Mayor Belinda Constant. Stay tuned. We'll be right back after this.
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0: Welcome back to the Best Bank Show. I'm your host, Rusty Autry. Today's show, as always, brought to you by the Olive Branch Cafe. Folks, on the phone with me, I'm honored to have Gretna Mayor, Miss Belinda Constant, on the phone, and we have just been chatting about all the progress and the changes that the city of Gretna has seen, things that the West Bank would never have imagined maybe 20 or 30 years ago that are happening right here. We have wonderful culture, festivals, farmers markets, and Miss Melinda Constant has been one of the main drivers behind a lot of that. So right before the break, we were talking about some upcoming changes. But one of the things I wanted you to comment on real quick, Ms. Mayor, if you don't mind, is I love the fact that Gretna has really made it a point to improve and really kind of expand outdoor activities and things to do. You know, it's hard to believe right now in the, you know, dog days of summer, you know, July and August, but you know, South Louisiana, we really have 7-8 months a year where we can really enjoy our outdoors. It's not oppressively hot all year, right? But right. You've got the riverfront that's been completely redeveloped over the last 20 years and has been made walkable in a way that I would not have believed 25 years ago. And then, of course, your beautiful city park right there in the heart of Gretna. A lot of folks haven't even discovered that yet. The idea that Gretna is a place to be out and enjoy the outdoors is something that I'm sure you're very proud of.
1: I am so proud of that. And in keeping with that theme, I think, as we talked a minute about before the break, we've embarked upon this Fifth Street project, which is our largest infrastructure investment in the past several years. And again, creating another walkable community with new underground utilities, incredible resurfacing of pavement, better drainage, so that, you know, we can address the problems that we have in the area with flooding, improved sidewalks. It's a complete streets corridor that will create a stronger environment for business as well as protect our mid-century modern neighborhood from industrial development, which is behind this Fifth Street corridor. So lots of great things happening on Fifth Street. We know the construction is an awful challenge, but please, we want everybody to know that the construction is temporary, but the benefits of this development will last for generations. So that's something very exciting taking place right now.
0: I'm super excited to see it. I know Base Bakery is going to be relocating there. I was just over there a couple of weeks ago visiting the Wabbit and had dinner. And, you know, honestly, if you know, folks don't need to be afraid of that area. They've done their best to make those businesses accessible, even with the construction. But I also want to encourage, as someone who's in the business and hospitality and a restaurant business, really make a special effort to go over there and support those businesses, because the mayor's right. At this time, when this construction is going on, it can be hard on those businesses. I would challenge all Absolutely. West Bankers to make a special effort to support those businesses, Tai De Jing, the Wabbit. Yeah. There's plenty of places to eat over there, restaurants along that corridor. Get over there. Don't be afraid of the construction, because take it from me, it's not that bad. You can get right over there, in and out, just like usual.
1: Yes. Thank you, Rusty, for saying that. I know the businesses appreciate that, and we've been trying to say it on social media as much as we can. And the same thing exists with the marketplace now, right, on GEP Long. Again, another challenge for those local businesses, but our market is engaged in a transformational upgrade that we're so excited about. That is the heartbeat of our city. It's where the community gatherings happen. It's the opening gate for our festivals, and our visitors are there every Saturday with the farmers market. Another quality of life project that transformed downtown was our Gretna Farmers Market every Saturday. I want everybody to know it's still there every Saturday. It just has moved up a bit on GEP Long between 6th and 7th Street under the wonderful tree canopy of GEP Long Avenue, and it's there every Saturday morning, rain or shine, from 8:30 to 12:30. And that project, we're thinking mid-October or so to transition back under the market, which is the reason we had to pivot Gretna Fest.
0: Yeah, and folks were disappointed, but I love the fact that you guys had a plan. It wasn't just a cancellation of Gretna Fest. It was basically almost like a rescheduling of smaller mini festivals across multiple weekends. So tell us about that.
1: Yes, that is something we're all so excited about. And our business community is exceptionally happy about this, because it's not one weekend. It's not just the first weekend of October. It's every Friday is movie night now for families, which happens every year. And Saturday is an elevated concert experience for the first four Saturdays in October. We will be having our press conference, as we always do, for Gretna Fest. That will happen on August 19th, so stay tuned for that. And we will celebrate that day giving the announcement of the acts that will happen every Saturday for the first four Saturdays. The last Saturday is Halloween, so we will not have a concert that night. But the first four Saturdays in October, we'll have tremendous music acts at the caliber of Gretna Fest, not necessarily main stage caliber, because this is a free concert every weekend. But because we can't build out the streets of Huey P. Long because of all of the construction here in downtown, we're able to keep all of the vendors and the staging and everything necessary for that event on the Bacher. So this gives access to our businesses being the vendors on the street. It gives them more opportunity to serve the people, which we hope will be thousands, coming to hear the tremendous concerts that we'll be having on Saturday night. There will be two bands, an opener and then the main act. And on the last Saturday of the concert series, which is like the 24th weekend, there will be three musical acts that day. So we're very excited about Gretna Festin 2026, and we can't wait to be able to announce what those acts will be or who they will be.
0: You know, Mayor, we got a few minutes left, but I want to highlight two quick things. I really do love the Gretna Live app, so folks, check it out. It's got a cool little headings. You can pick art, you can pick food, you know, that music, and check out all this happening in Gretna. Tell us about, you got a couple of minutes, but tell us about what you expect for the next 5 years of Gretna and in your future.
1: You know, I'm so excited about things. We've got projects that are already on the books and funded that we haven't broke ground on yet. But it's funded by outside money at the federal level and state level. That's one of the biggest things we're proud of, and one of the reasons we can do what we've been doing is because of those monies, those grant funds that we take advantage of. And we're proud of that, and it is a result of good planning. And I think for me, the next 5 years is continuing to put our city in a place where future generations will want to be, because while we're progressive, we respect our history. It's those four things I ran on 20 years ago: history and honoring that history, protecting the growth so that people will want to invest here, creating the lifestyle where businesses and families want to be, and providing the services that our constituency demands. And that will continue to happen, from further development of our riverfront, 25th Street, big redevelopment on the south side that is going to deal with better water management, as well as future street projects and walkable projects to continue that will meet the east bank of Jefferson from Franklin to Burmaster.
0: That is spectacular. Hard to believe you got more to do, but it sounds like you do, Mayor. Thank you so much for joining me today. I appreciate it.
1: God, thank you for having me, Rusty.
0: All right, folks, that's it. This is it for the Best Bank Show. I'll see you out and about.
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21: News this hour from Town Hall, I'm Mary Rose. The Department of Homeland Security reports record-setting deportations of illegal aliens by the Trump administration.
22: A new report totals over 1.4 million forced removals, averaging about 4,200 per day, on pace, authorities say, for an all-time high. DHS says the operation included deportations of worst of the worst illegal alien gang members and other serious criminals, as ICE detentions reportedly hit a monthly high of 46,000 in June. The agency says ICE agents are not slowing down in its mission to arrest and remove illegal aliens. Ken Lorman reporting.
21: Todd Blanche has been confirmed as the next U.S. Attorney General. The Senate approved his nomination in a 50-49 vote after weeks of debate and concerns over potential conflicts tied to his past work for President Trump. Vice President J.D. Vance tells the Hugh Hewitt Show on the Salem Radio Network that his brand new book, Communion, focuses on his personal faith journey. Vance says God works through imperfect people.
23: This idea that you could see something that really did make you question your faith, but didn't make you discard it. The idea that it was okay to question and have doubts and even be angry at God, that was a very powerful thing for me.
21: A major White House construction project just hit a legal roadblock.
24: A federal appeals court has ordered the Trump administration to halt construction of the planned White House ballroom, ruling that President Trump cannot build it without approval from Congress. The 2-1 decision finds the president lacks unilateral authority for the project, even though the administration says it is being paid for entirely with private funds. The court put its order on hold for 2 weeks to give the administration time to appeal to the Supreme Court. Willie Nelson, The White House.
21: Tensions remain high across the Middle East. More on these stories at townhall.com.
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2: More than 20,000 people were told to evacuate overnight as a fast-moving wildfire races toward towns along British Columbia's Okanagan Lake. The entire community of Summerland was ordered to leave, along with about 8,000 people nearby. Homes have been destroyed, but officials have not determined how many. The wildfire was first reported Friday evening, but it grew to about 19 square miles within hours. Videos posted on social media show multiple homes burning and residents fleeing along roads with flames on both sides. I'm Donna Water.
21: WK Kellogg said Thursday that it will remove artificial colors from all its cereals by the end of this year. The change comes a year ahead of schedule. Kellogg said last August that it would remove synthetic dyes from its cereal by the end of 2027. Breaking news and analysis at townhall.com. Ghosts of the past are slowly rising out of Europe's drought-stricken Danube River.
3: The water level has dropped so low that World War II German battleships are coming into view. The emerging ships belong to Nazi Germany's Black Sea Fleet. They were deliberately sunk in 1944 in a desperate attempt to slow the Soviet advance in the closing months of the war. Authorities are now struggling to keep traffic flowing on the Danube as the falling water levels create dangerous conditions for navigation. Rich Thomason reporting.
21: The U.S. labor market weakened unexpectedly in July, with employers cutting 23,000 jobs. The Labor Department also revised May and June payrolls down by a combined 103,000 jobs. The unemployment rate edged down to 4.1%. More on these stories at townhall.com.
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11: Welcome to Animals Today, your home for a serious talk about animals. I'm Dr. Lori Kirshner. Every year on August 19th, we recognize International Orangutan Day. Did you know these intelligent and gentle primates are under great threat of extinction, primarily due to loss of habitat? Fortunately, there are things you can do at home to help prevent and save these wonderful animals. Peter, let's see how much you know about orangutans.
12: Okay.
11: Orangutans are the largest tree-dwelling animals on Earth. True or false?
12: That is true.
11: That is true. Orangutans are red-haired apes that live where? A, in the tropical rainforests of Sumatra and Borneo in Southeast Asia, B, live only in Nigeria in Africa, and C, live throughout Africa.
12: Well, that's A, I'm sure.
11: That's true. Orangutans live only on those two islands, Sumatra and Borneo. Orangutans are the only great apes of Asia, and it appears that they are of African origin, but dispersed about 15 million years ago. The average height of an adult male is about 55 inches tall, and they can weigh up to 200 or so pounds. Orangutans have an enormous arm span. A male orangutan has an arm span of about 2 meters, which is 6.6 feet, and can even be up to 8 feet from fingertip to fingertip in the case of a very large male. Orangutans are among the most sexually dimorphic of the primates, and an adult male may be 3 times heavier than an adult female. Speaking about the males, here's a question for you, Peter. Once a male develops these, he won't tolerate any other adult males in his vicinity and competes with them for access to receptive females. What are these? Their bright orange color coats, a functional opposable thumb and an opposable big toe, or cheek pads?
12: Well, I don't know, but I thought the juveniles are orange, and I know their thumbs are not going to become I'm going to have to say the cheek pads. I don't know why.
11: Cheek pads are correct. Sexually immature males develop cheek pads, which frame their faces and make their heads look larger. And in the wild, some males won't develop these cheek pads until they're about 30 years of age. All orangutans do have hands that are very much like ours. They have 4 long fingers plus an opposable thumb. Their feet have 4 long toes plus an opposable toe.
12: Right, that's really interesting, isn't it?
11: Isn't that?
12: Yeah.
11: Cheek pads are also thought to help extend the range of their vocalizations. And speaking of their vocalizations, orangutans are noisy animals. Orangutans make loud howls and bellows that can be heard for miles in the rainforest. It's usually the males that make these calls, usually to warn other males in their territory and to attract females. And researchers have identified at least 32 orangutan vocalizations. Peter, the word orangutan comes from the Malay words orang-hutan, meaning a...
12: Oh, I think I know.
11: Okay.
12: Something like animal, something of the forest, animal.
11: Very good. Very good. Person of the forest.
12: Person of the
11: forest. Orang meaning people and hutan meaning forest.
12: Yeah.
11: The orangutan is one of humankind's closest relatives. In fact, we share nearly 97%

0: predators, which are the tigers and the leopards, although we know the tigers are rare in the wild since humans have killed them off, or most of them off. And you can see in videos and photos that these orangutans also use leafy branches to shelter themselves from rain and sun, and they make umbrellas for themselves out of big leaves.
1: That's cute.
0: So they are indeed smart. They are born with the ability to think and reason. And with their red-orange coat color, they are nicely camouflaged in the rainforest. So here you go, Peter. Regarding the family dynamics, the following statement is true. A, there's a very strong relationship or bond between mother and her young, but the male orangutans tend to be alone. B, mother encourages her newborn to fend for him or herself. Or C, the male orangutan is the guardian of the babies.
1: Okay, I happen to know this one. Because I was reading, I read, and it's A, because the male is out of there.
0: Exactly right. Mothers carry their offspring for the first 5 years and actually stay closely alongside their young till about 6 or 7 years, during which they've learned the necessary skills to survive on their own. Baby orangutans rely on mama's nurturing for everything. They're always, you see them clutching tightly onto their hair of the mother's stomach area?
1: Yes, they're very cute.
0: Yes, but interestingly, as you said, unlike other great apes, like the gorillas and the chimpanzees, the male orangutans don't like to live in groups and tend to be alone. So females give birth about once every 8 years. And like you said, newborns are very cute with their pink faces that actually change color as they age a little bit, get a little darker. Orangutans eat mostly fruit. Their favorites are huge spiky fruits called durian. But there are actually a few hundred different kinds of fruits they can find in the rainforest. They also eat some flowers, honey, bark, leaves, and insects. The lifespan of orangutans in the wild is what?
1: I know that one too. 30 to 40
0: years.
1: Yeah,
0: yes, 30 to 40 years.
1: Yeah.
0: Orangutans are indeed endangered. Peter, an ingredient found in many everyday foods and cosmetic products is contributing to the rapid deforestation of their habitats. What is this ingredient?
1: Oh, well, that is palm oil, and I'm going to be speaking about that in a moment.
0: That's right. And according to the Sumatran Orangutan Society, orangutan habitat in Sumatra and Borneo is being cleared at an alarming rate for conversion to oil palm plantations. On Sumatra, there's now more than 4 times as much land cultivated with oil palms as there is orangutan habitat remaining.
1: Lori, I wanted to add a little bit more about the connection between the palm oil cultivation and use and the bad situation orangutans are around the world. Their habitat is being destroyed. Palm oil, first of all, is used in many products, some foods, and some household products. The use of palm oil has become more and more prevalent in many foods, including instant noodles and margarine and many prepared breads, and it's just not a healthy fat, so you want to avoid eating it. As you mentioned, the source of it is the oil palm tree. This originated in Africa, but now is all over Southeast Asia, Malaysia, and Indonesia, especially, and the cultivation of palm oil is really terrible for the rainforest. They are basically cleared and the palm oil tree fields are planted, and this results in the destruction of the orangutan habitat. About 1,000 to 5,000 orangutans are killed every year because of palm oil development, and they have indeed lost about 90% of their primary rainforest habitat.
0: Wow, I didn't realize it was so high, 90%.
1: Yeah. Furthermore, palm oil cultivation is bad for the environment. It messes up the water table, it decreases biodiversity, obviously, and contributes to climate change through a variety of mechanisms. Now, a little bit more about the products. If you go into your typical grocery store, about half of the food products and household products sold in North America have palm oil in them, and it's very sneaky because it can be listed in the ingredients under a large variety of names, some of which don't seem to be equivalent to palm oil. So you need to do a little reading about this. And really what you need to do is just avoid purchasing or using any of the products and foods that have palm oil. It's very prevalent in lipstick and shampoos and washing detergents. And it's just hiding everywhere. It's become so common. Truly, it's putting so much pressure on the wild orangutan populations. Going even further than that, the whole industry is bad for the local communities. It doesn't supply good, sustainable economic

0: economics for the locals. There is one more thing I want to add, this sort of controversial area about whether palm oil can be grown sustainably. There is a certifying organization called RSPO, which is supposed to verify that your palm oil has been obtained sustainably, but most sources I found are highly suspicious about this and recommend just avoiding its use altogether, which is what we try to do. But, you know, going through this, Lori, I've become much more aware. We've been avoiding palm oil, but I think it's hiding in more of our products than we were aware. And we should look at this a little bit further, don't you think?
1: Absolutely. And Peter, you probably want to know how we got to this point. So next I'm going to explain the story, and it has to do with the decreased use of unhealthy trans fats in packaged foods and in restaurant foods, and its replacement with the nearly as unhealthful ingredient, palm oil. Don't go away. You'll learn how and why this happened.

0: Did you know that more than half of the animals that enter our country's shelters are euthanized every year? 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

0: Back to Animals Today. Okay, so if you've been tuning into the show, you know where we stand on the ethics of palm oil. Its production is a major cause of deforestation and habitat loss, specifically for orangutans. And since it's used in about half of the products on supermarket shelves, one might ask, is it healthy to consume? Well, the answer is no. Palm oil is extremely high in saturated fats. One tablespoon of palm oil contains 55% of the daily recommendation of saturated fat. Remember the difference between unsaturated and saturated fats? Unsaturated fats are found mainly in plants. These fats, usually known as the good fats, because they are very beneficial to one's health. They can lower the level of the bad cholesterol in your blood and increase the good cholesterol. Food examples are nuts, seeds, avocados, and oils like olive oil and canola oil. And then you have your saturated fats or bad fats. Why are they bad? Because they're known to be associated with increased risk of heart disease, cancer, and stroke. How does that happen? Well, in a nutshell, these fats, unlike the unsaturated fats, are solid at room temperature. So just think of them as solidifying or being solid in your arteries and heart, causing stroke and heart attacks. Where do you find these saturated fats? Chicken, beef, pork, lamb. Saturated fats are also in cheese, butter, ice cream, and guess what? In palm oil. Number one cause of death for both men and women in the U.S., heart disease, followed by cancer. Not to mention we're all getting fat, too. And of course, with that comes high blood pressure and diabetes. But the common diseases that afflict Americans today are not just the natural consequences of aging or genetics. It's our diets. It's all the animal products and saturated fats we're consuming. And we know, and studies show, that as animal products increase in a nation's diet and a population, we see the risk of cancer, heart attack, and stroke go up accordingly. Americans are eating huge amounts of saturated fats in their diets. And this comes from animals and animal products like cheese. And I know I'm digressing here. Americans love the cheese. According to a recent study, Americans are eating 23 pounds of cheese each year, triple the amount consumed in 1970. And did you know that cheese is addicting? Yes, you can become addicted to cheese. You see, the main protein in cheese is casein. And when you digest this milk protein, casein, you get a product called casomorphine. Casomorphine, like morphine, triggers the opioid effect in the brain. It's the brain chemical responsible for feeling of pleasure, feeling of euphoria. Casomorphine has the opioid effect, hence cheese is addictive. And indeed, I think if you ask any vegan, most of them would say the hardest thing they had to give up when becoming vegan was the cheese. At least that certainly was the case for me and Peter. Anyway, Americans love fat, especially the fat you find in animals and their products, the saturated fat. Okay, so let's get back on track here. Palm oil, extremely high in saturated fat. So now switching gears, because recently a ban went into effect, eliminating trans fats from packaged items and restaurant foods. Trans fats or trans fatty acids? We sort of always heard they were bad for us, but what are trans fats? Well, they're formed when liquid oil is treated with hydrogen gas and made solid. And by the way, by doing this, you increase the shelf life of foods. So that's a good reason why food manufacturers would want trans fats in their products. And they are bad for you. So we talked about saturated fats, right? The bad kind of fat, the kind of fat that is in animal products and clogs your arteries. But trans fats are even worse. Trans fats raise LDL, bad cholesterol, and make you more likely to get heart disease and stroke. And they also lower HDL, the good cholesterol. So you find them in a bunch of snack foods like cookies, crackers, margarine, microwave popcorn, french fries, and other fried fast foods. And it's been shown there's an increase in death from many causes associated with a high intake of trans fats. Higher intake of trans fats have been consistently associated with an increased stroke rate in various population studies. Now, back in January 2006, the FDA required the food industry to openly note the amount of trans fats in foods on the nutrition facts label. And shortly later, I think it was the same year, 2006, New York City was the first city in the U.S. to ban trans fats in foods sold by restaurants and bakeries. And then the trend started going in that direction, slowly pushing to get these fats out of our foods. And in fact, it was estimated that the consumption of trans fats fell by 78% in a 9 to 10 year span. I think it was from 2003 to 2012, and probably due to the labeling rule and subsequently reformulation of foods. And if you pay attention to marketing labels, you probably noticed more and more snack type foods being labeled as having 0 grams of trans fat. But without getting too far into the topic of misleading food labels, 0 grams of trans fats on the food label doesn't necessarily mean there's not any trans fat in that product. I believe that if a product contains less than 0.5 grams per serving of trans fat, then the manufacturer can label as 0 grams of trans fat. So a food can contain up to 0.49 grams of trans fat and still be labeled as 0 grams. Anyway, in November 2013, the FDA made a preliminary determination that trans fats are not recognized as safe. And then, of course, there was this big push by the FDA to ban trans fats in the food supply. And in 2015, companies had 3 years until June 2018 to remove them from products in grocery stores. And indeed, here we are. Trans fats are banned from packaged items and restaurant foods. So what happened during this time when you got the forced labeling and these health concerns of the trans fat? Companies had begun to reduce their reliance on trans fats. And what takes its place in all their products? Palm oil. And indeed, we saw that at the time when companies began to restrict their use of trans fats in the early 2000s, the imports of palm oil in the U.S. have grown dramatically. In 2012, the United States imported around 7 times as much palm oil as it had in 1999 when the FDA first proposed mandatory labeling. And the decreasing use of partially hydrated oil was one of the reasons. And according to USDA data, U.S. imports of palm oil more than doubled between 2005 and 2012. So, most American consumers have likely increased their consumption of palm oil over the last several years. And as I stated earlier, unlike most vegetable oils, palm oil is loaded with saturated fat, right? Meaning it's solid at room temperature. And again, 1 tablespoon of palm oil contains 55% of the daily recommendation of saturated fat. It's associated with increased risk of heart disease, cancer, and stroke. So, if you are a conscientious, compassionate American who cares about your health, cares about the environment, and our beautiful non-human animals, many of whom are endangered and live in the tropical forests, you should be demanding that the palm oil in our favorite foods be only deforestation-free palm oil. And if you ask me, instead of what manufacturers have been doing, substituting the trans fats with palm oil, substitute with a vegetable oil like canola oil or soybean oil, which contains more unsaturated fats, much healthier for you, better for the environment, and better for the orangutans.
1: Everyone has a community to lean on. 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
5: With SRN News, I'm Mary Rose. Tensions remain high across the Middle East. Iran has issued new demands tied to reopening the Strait of Hormuz, while Oman says the negotiations are continuing. In Washington, the Senate has confirmed Todd Blanch as the nation's next attorney general. In a 50-49 vote, Blanch, who has been serving as acting attorney general, now takes the role permanently after a contentious confirmation process. Former President Biden's cancer has spread. Hunter Biden says his father's cancer has spread beyond his bones. He said the disease is painful and debilitating. Former President Joe Biden revealed his cancer diagnosis after leaving office. And the Senate passed a short-term funding bill Saturday to avoid a government shutdown, keeping agencies funded through December the 11th. This is SRN News.
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21: 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And then in the evening, commentator and talk show host Josh Bernstein joins us. 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
7: Welcome back to Animals Today. Well, I want to say hello to our special guests, musician and animal advocate Paul Rogers and his wife, Cynthia Kerluck. You know Paul from his work Fronting Free, Bad Company, The Firm, and as a solo artist. And he has written, recorded, produced, and released 30 albums. He's sold 125 million records. You know the story. His latest CD and DVD is titled Free Spirit, filmed and recorded live at Royal Albert Hall. Welcome, Paul and Cynthia.
14: Hello. How are you?
15: Thanks, Peter.
7: Well, I'll just address this to both of you. Please tell me, how and when did you become interested in the welfare of animals?
14: Well, this is Paul speaking here. My wife, Cynthia, is a great animal lover. And when we were in Dubai, she made friends with camels. In Memphis, she rescued dogs and puppies. In Japan, it was kittens. And in Portugal, I believe it was a swallow. Is that a swallow?
15: A swift bird.
14: Oh, swift.
15: Yeah, it was a swift.
14: Yeah. And it's been, every one of those adventures is a story within itself. I mean, not to mention Willows, the animal sanctuary in Aberdeen, Scotland. So we visited Aspen Wildlife Center recently in the Muskokas. And the first animal I saw was an Arctic fox named Spirit, which, considering I've just come off my Free Spirit North American tour with Jeff Beck and Ann Wilson and Deborah Bonham, was very...
15: Kismet.
14: Kismetic. Is there such a word?
7: Yes.
14: Kismetic. And it was quite amazing. So I think that, the angels will... Perhaps the angels are watching over us.
15: I think, too, Peter, I know both Paul and I grew up, with animals in our homes. We always had animals. And then Paul, when his children were all young, they always had, dogs, in the home. So there's always been pets, someone to care for, someone to watch over and love. And, I mean, from the time I was a little girl, I remember how I didn't have any pets, and I really, really wanted pets badly. So what I would do is, we had a veranda that had a little secret entrance underneath the front porch. So I'd go around the neighborhood and I'd gather up all the animals and I'd carry them back home. I was about 5 years old, and I'd put them all underneath there and try to make them jump through hoops and stuff like that. And then I'd hear all these people in the neighborhood, Fifi, Fifi, Roxy, all these people calling for their pets. And I had dogs and cats all together underneath our veranda. I guess I was an animal thief, I don't know. But then as I got older and was able to, have my own pets, through childhood I had pets, but then as an adult too. And I guess we're failed fosters, because we fostered a number of animals, doing a number of rescues from Mexico as well. And just fell in love with the animals. There's a soul connection.
14: The reason we're failed is because they tend to stay.
7: Yes.
14: They're supposed to be fostered and they stay.
15: Yeah.
7: Our listeners are very familiar with that. And just to make sure we touch upon this again, you guys formally support Aspen Wildlife Sanctuary. This is in Ontario, Canada. It's about 3 hours drive north of Toronto, if I'm correct. And also, you mentioned Willows Animal Sanctuary, another great place in Scotland. It's really sweet what you guys do to bring attention and donations to both of these and others.
15: Well, you know what, Peter? It was really interesting, because with Willows, we've been patrons for about 6 years, and they're in a very remote area of Scotland, and there isn't a lot economically going on in the area anymore, so it's really hard for them to get funding. So we support them heavily, and something we've just started doing is we do these online auctions. I know that we were going through Paul's home in the UK, his cottage, and had a lot of, neat little things that he'd had for 40, 50 years. And so I was packing them up, getting ready to take them to a charity shop. And I thought, wait a second. Your fans would probably really like to have a piece of your history, your home history. Would you mind if we did an online auction with some of these items? And he said, no. So we did that. And now we're about to do another, I think next week, we're going to kick off another one online. So I can send you that information.
7: Yeah, we'll post it.
15: These are more autographed items that I've gathered up. Robert Plant signed an album for us. I think we have something from Brian Johnson, from Paul, of course. So just a bunch of, music friends have signed items. So those will be on an auction. And then as for Aspen, we've been with them, supporting them for about 4 years. And they do great work with the wildlife here in Canada. And I mean, Paul can tell you the story of, you know, meeting Ella the Moose, who is a resident there now. And that was quite an encounter, wasn't it?
14: Well, it was, actually. She's kept in an enclosure.
15: An acre.
14: An acre. Yeah. It's a big, large fence around it and everything. And Howard, the chap that works there, that he actually talked to the animals, and he went into the enclosure, and he sort of made this sound like, ooh, ooh, ooh, like that. And we were thinking, well, I wonder what's going to happen here.
15: Howard's lost it.
14: And then there was an answering call of a similar nature, like, ooh, ooh, ooh, and the bushes parted, and out came this amazing, monstrous prehistoric creature, it looked like, you know.
15: Yeah.
14: And it was Ella the Moose, and she's just a baby, actually, but she's quite big.
7: Yeah.
14: You know, by our standards, she's like 6 foot tall.
15: At least.
14: And she came up to the fence, and Howard said, feed her this banana. So she took the banana through the fence. And she doesn't, apparently they don't have bottom teeth. They tear with the top teeth, and then they chow, you know, leaves and foliage and stuff like that. So that's how she took the banana. She looked into my eyes, and she was saying, like, keep hold of the banana. I want to tear at it, right? And she was tearing away at the banana. It was a wonderful experience.
15: Yeah, it was great. She's very habituated. She actually was found as an orphan. Generally what happens is moose have twins or triplets, and Howard, who's a biologist who runs Aspen Valley Wildlife Sanctuary, he said that what typically happens is the moose, if she has twins, will take two and leave one. So Ella got left.
7: I see.
15: And a family found her, and they took her in, and they were trying to bottle feed her, but they hadn't given her quite enough protein, so she was jumping around one day and broke her front leg. So they called Aspen and said, we've got this situation. So Aspen came and took her. She was in a cast for 9 months, and while she was casted for 9 months, she ended up damaging one of her back rear legs. So she can never fend for herself in the wild. So she's a resident now at Aspen.
7: Mm-hmm.
15: And you can go up and visit all the animals. I mean, we saw bears. Mm-hmm. We saw silver foxes. We saw coyotes. Raccoons, they have they don't turn anything away. Which is
7: so clearly you guys are very connected to this world. I wonder if, Paul, whether you derive any inspiration in your musical creativity from wild animals or the plight of animals.
14: Well, I think the spirit of the animals, I mentioned to you earlier before we came on, before we went on air, we had a dog, Saxon, and he was a rescue. And I mean, he was such a great friend. It was like he was really a person to us, you know. And it was very, very sad to lose him. But he was, when we rescued him, he was in very poor shape. His coat really was all scratched and, you know,
15: he'd
14: irritated.
15: Had surgery to remove those lumps.
14: Yeah, and nobody wanted him, basically.
15: Yeah, he looked a mess.
14: And
15: he was at the SPCA.
14: Yeah, they didn't even charge us for him. That's how bad he was. They said, no, we won't charge him. Yeah, give him a home. And they said he'll probably last, what, a year or something. Well, he was with us for seven years.
15: A total of 14. He was a Doberman, 95-pound Doberman, and he lived till 14.
14: I know, he was just—he was so intelligent.
15: Yeah.
14: And you get a lot of inspiration from his love of, his joy was to go for a walk, you know. I mean, he'd look you in the eye and he'd a little sparkle in his eye, let's go, you know. And that's an inspiration for anybody. Definitely. Mm-hmm.
7: Do you find any similarities working closely with animals and what you get on stage or as a professional musician? Is there anything else that these endeavors share for you?
14: It's all about energy when you're on stage. I mean, it's all about energy. It's all about show. It's all about communication. And I think, you know, animals have a really lovely energy. They say that a dog is like a five-year-old child in terms of where it's grown up, I do believe. You know, and they're very loving and very open and giving and responsive. In the sense of energy, and I keep saying spirit, but again, it comes back to that. You know, the spirit of the animal really is an inspiration for anything you might do, I think.
7: And I'll just throw this out to both of you, Cynthia and Paul. Are you optimistic or more pessimistic about the future, what the future holds for animals in the wild. You know, some of us in the fields were really down and we're ruining the earth, and others are like, oh, technology and everything is going to, we're going to be in a better place soon. You guys ever talk about that kind of stuff?
14: I do think about it a lot, and you know, and when you look around, you can get, it's very easy to get depressed because some of the things that are done to animals. I know that, you know, we hunt animals and we eat animals, and we've done this, mankind has done this since time began, basically, and it's part of our nature, but I don't see any reason why we have to be cruel to them, actually. I don't like cruelty. I really dislike cruelty altogether because it's just unnecessary. And that's my big bugbear.
15: Mm. Yeah, I think I'm sort of, you know, I'm right in the middle. I mean, I think that we have to allow for animals and allow for human-animal wildlife, you know, conflict and be able to support them through it, whether it's rehabilitation and re-release or whether it's taking care of them, you know, building a one-acre enclosure for a moose that can't be rehabilitated and released. I think we have to be more responsible citizens, and we have to realize that we're sharing, and sharing is caring. So, to quote my grandchildren,
14: yeah,
15: I really think we need to be aware of our choices, that it's, and not be so greedy. I think we've become very greedy as a nation in North America.
14: Humankind. Yeah. I do think as well that you can only do what you can do. Do that which is right in mm-hmm. front of you. If you see cruelty, or if you see something that you can do to alleviate any kind of suffering from an animal, then do that. If everybody did that, I think it would be a better world.
15: And I think, too, in terms of animal testing, I don't think it's necessary. I don't think we should be using chemical compounds in our systems, whether it's topically or orally. I don't think we should have chemical testing on animals,
14: I agree.
15: On beagles. I think it's terrible.
14: Yeah.
15: You know, I think it's absolutely terrible.
14: That's a lot of suffering,
15: yeah,
14: isn't
15: yeah.
14: it?
15: Yeah, and I think it's totally unnecessary. Mm.
7: Well, Cynthia and Paul, it's just been a joy speaking with both of you. I'm sorry it had to be so brief, but we certainly learned a lot about your world as animal advocates, and I really appreciate you coming on to Animals Today.
15: Oh, thanks, Peter.
14: Thanks, Peter. That was great.
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28: Hi, it's Lori Kirshner from Animals Today, and here's your Animals Today Minute. Xylitol is a sweetener that is commonly used in sugar-free gum and candy, toothpaste, mouthwash, baked goods, and chewable vitamins. Xylitol is safe for humans, but can be extremely toxic to dogs. Luckily, cats do not seem to be interested in eating foods with xylitol. But in dogs, even small amounts of xylitol can cause hypoglycemia, that's low blood sugar, seizures, liver failure, and even death. The effects can appear as quickly as 10 minutes after ingestion. If your dog has eaten a xylitol-containing item, bring him or her to your veterinarian or emergency animal hospital immediately, even if there's no symptoms yet. He or she should be monitored there for 12 to 24 hours just to be safe. Also, please be aware that some nut butters now have xylitol as an added ingredient, so check your labels. And of course, don't let your dogs get at your chewing gum and mints. These are serious dangers, causing the FDA to release a consumer alert on the risks to dogs, which you can read at fda.gov/consumer. And this is Dr. Lori Kirshner with your Animals Today Minute for the day. Okay, let's move on to something fun.
2: Okay, Lori.
28: Zoology, as you know, is the branch of biology that studies the animal kingdom. But what about specific groups of animals, the branches of zoology?
2: Yeah.
28: Let's start with something easy. This is your quiz.
2: Ease right into it.
28: Yes, I do.
2: Yeah, any discussion can be a quiz.
28: That's right.
2: Where were you on the night of the 10th?
28: Why did you come in late last night? The study of monkeys and apes and other primates is called
2: primatology. Yeah.
28: And if the study of primates is called primatology,
2: okay,
28: what do you call the study of cats?
2: Not catology. felineology.
28: Yeah, I never heard of that. But yes, felineology. How about the study of dogs?
2: Canine something.
28: Yeah, with that logic, you would think canine. No. Cynology.
2: How do you spell that?
28: Cynology. Cynology. What do you call the study of insects?
2: Oh, that is entomology.
28: That's correct.
2: Yes, I'll drink to that.
28: You drink to that? You have a sip of coffee?
2: Yeah.
28: Okay.
2: Celebrate.
28: Ornithology is the study of...
2: of birds.
28: Birds is correct.
2: Yeah.
28: A lepidopterologist is an entomologist who specializes in the collection and study of what?
2: Collection of butterflies, moths?
28: Yes.
2: Okay.
28: Good. Yeah. Was that a guess?
2: You know, collecting. What do people collect?
28: Yeah, okay.
2: It's collectible. They shouldn't, but they do.
28: What does a dipterologist study? I'll give you multiple choice.
2: Please.
28: Fleas, mosquitoes, or flies?
2: Oh, boy. I'm going to say mosquitoes.
28: Flies. How do you become a dipterologist?
2: Flies.
28: What kind of job can I get if I'm a dipterologist? Natural resource management, pest control, public health.
2: Or you can apply. Sorry, we were looking for a flea expert, not a fly expert.
28: That's right.
2: Okay.
28: Myrmecology.
2: Spell that one, please.
28: Myrmecology, Myrmecology, is a sub-discipline of entomology, which focuses on the study of what? Bees, ladybugs, or ants?
2: I'll go with ants.
28: Ants is correct.
2: Yeah. You know why I know that? Because when I had my medical practice open, we would play the movies Ants for the kids.
28: Oh,
2: Ants,
28: yeah.
2: And Ants 2. Over and over and over again. I knew every line from that cartoon series.
28: And they taught the kids that myrmecology is the study of ants?
2: That ants were the coolest thing. And just look at those ants so I can look at your eyes.
28: I am an ichthyologist.
2: Yes.
28: What do I study?
2: You study... let's see. Ichthyologist makes me think of scales, snakes, lizards.
28: Close, fish.
2: Oh, it's sort of close.
28: Well, scales.
2: Scales, okay. Yeah, I guess that.
28: The study of amphibians and reptiles, so that includes snakes, lizards, turtles, tortoises, is called heliotology, herpetology, or hematology.
2: Yes, herpetology.
28: That's correct.
2: Okay.
28: So there's a subdivision of herpetology, which deals with the study of snakes. What is that called? Reptology.
2: No.
28: Venomology. Ophiology.
2: Oh, I'll go ophiology.
28: Ophiology is correct.
2: I don't remember knowing that word.
28: Yeah.
2: Yeah.
28: Nematology is the study of ringworms, roundworms, or tapeworms.
2: Wow. Tapeworm, ringworm, roundworm. I'll go ringworm.
28: Roundworm.
2: Oh, yeah.
28: The study of marine mammals, that includes whales, dolphins, porpoises, is called saltology, seaology, Or cetology.
2: Cetology.
28: Cetology is correct.
2: Cetacean. That's
28: right.
2: A word I know.
28: Good.
2: Okay. CET.
28: Okay. You did pretty good.
2: Do I get it? Okay.
28: Not so good.
2: Just my average.
28: Yeah. I'll retest you in a few weeks, see how much you remember.
2: Please don't do that because that never works. That never works. There's a petting zoo in Tacoma. This is like same old story again. Another sort of underfunded, small, captive animal facility, right? This is called City Goat Farm and Zoo. They are in Tacoma. And between April 2019 and February 2020, dozens of people were injured while they were at this petting zoo by small wild animals like foxes and anteaters and stuff like that. So they were sighted and they're in trouble, and hopefully they'll get closed down. They had a sloth that died. I mean, a little place can't take care of a sloth. Right? They don't know what the hell they're
28: doing.
2: So
28: died of neglect?
2: Oh, you know, there may have been trauma. The necropsy was done. There was, first it was denial, and then
28: right.
2: We don't know.
28: Right.
2: And then...
28: Maybe he got COVID.
2: But we talk about this all the time. Another example of a small facility totally not ready to do this. And it's just a horrible story.
28: So they're going to die or get traumatized.
2: We don't understand why these dolphins perished.
28: Yep. I know. Right. Exactly.
2: Oh. We're studying it.
28: Oh, what happened? An investigation.
2: Yes. Okay. Then back to pet parents. Okay. So this comes from MetLife. They sell insurance for pets, and they surveyed their policyholders. And only 2% of these folks had taken a first aid course focused on pets.
28: Oh.
2: 10% of them had a pet first aid kit. And about half of the dog owners said they needed more training in emergency care of their animals. And 80% of the cat owners said they needed more training.
28: We need more training.
2: We definitely need more training. Like, would you know how to do CPR on a dog?
28: You know, I learned how to do it by reading, years ago. But I really don't. I really wouldn't know how.
2: So you've never been certified?
28: No, I've never been certified.
2: A little pocket card.
28: Right. No. Yeah. So you're right. I don't know how.
2: Yeah, well, I'm not making fun. I've never done it either, but we should figure
28: this out.
2: Yeah.
28: Let's find a course.
2: Okay, so there you go. How about a canine, like Heimlich maneuver? Isn't that another thing that you can learn how to do besides CPR?
28: Yeah.
2: Or you hold the dog upside down and shake? I don't know.
28: You don't do that.
2: I don't know.
28: Oh, okay. I don't know either. But I think there is like a Heimlich. I don't think it's called Heimlich.
2: He was only interested in dying people.
28: Right. Only interested in dying people. So there must be another word. But some Heimlich-like maneuver has to exist for dogs and cats who get something stuck in their...
2: Yeah, in their hymie. Okay, Lori, here you go.
28: When you mentioned MetLife, I thought you were going to talk about the most popular dog names of 2021. I think they did a study with Lola, Max, Bailey.
2: Not Rover.
28: Not Rover, no. Not Spot. Okay, thanks for tuning in to Animals Today. This is Dr. Lori Kirshner encouraging you to nurture your love and compassion for the only other beings sharing our planet, the animals.
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5: 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What a group of fantastic listeners here on WGSO 990 AM. 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
9: News this hour from Town Hall, I'm Mary Rose.
10: On this vote, the yeas are 50, the nays are 49. The nomination is confirmed.
9: And with that, Senator Ashley Moody of Florida announcing the U.S. Senate has confirmed Todd Blanche as the next U.S. Attorney General. Florida Senator Republican Rick Scott tells the Salem Radio Network, mainstream Democrats, he knows, on Capitol Hill have lost their way and are intimidated by the socialist wing of the party.
6: They're scared of Mondami and AOC. They vote like Mondami and AOC would vote. And so they've lost their party. They can't stand up for themselves. And so even if they're not radical, they're voting radical because they're scared to death. I mean, Mondami and AOC run the Democrat Party now.
9: Vice President J.D. Vance telling the Hugh Hewitt Show on the Salem Radio Network his brand new book, Communion, focuses on his personal faith journey and how it is okay to question your faith.
11: God works through imperfect people. And so the argument is not that the church is perfect. The argument is not that the church always succeeds in its effort to help people and to serve people. The argument, though, is that this institution, in its very imperfect way, does reveal something about Jesus Christ and his love for people. And you have to be able to accept the good and the bad in the same way that you have to be able to read the Bible and say, well, King David was this terrible guy, and yet he was the chosen person to kind of implement God's kingdom at that time in history.
9: The U.S. labor market weakened unexpectedly in July, with employers cutting 23,000 jobs. The Labor Department also revised May and June payrolls down by a combined 103,000 jobs, and the unemployment rate edged down to a 4.1%. More on these stories at townhall.com.
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9: There are new details of a deadly shooting in Idaho at an In-N-Out restaurant, including chilling video of the shooting.
13: It shows one of three victims was killed when the gunman fired through a drive-up window before shooting more people outside the restaurant. Twin Falls Police Chief Matthew Hicks says they're still searching for a motive.
17: What happened here was violent, frightening, and deeply traumatic.
13: When the gunman headed to a trail, he came across two people, including one with his hands in the air talking to him. He distracted the gunman from possibly pursuing others on the trail. I'm Ed Donahue.
9: The FBI recorded 34 active shooter incidents in 2025, most of them in commercial areas. Handguns were the most common weapon used. Civilians intervened in more than one in five of the attacks, and in seven cases, stopped the shooter. Breaking news and analysis at townhall.com. A major cereal company is speeding up its plan to drop synthetic dyes from its cereals a year ahead of schedule.
28: W.K. Kellogg says it will remove artificial colors from all of its cereals by the end of this year. It's also invested in equipment to help make the transition to natural colors. In addition, Kellogg says it's removing BHT, an artificial preservative, from the small number of cereals that still contain it. The company has faced pressure for years to remove artificial ingredients from its cereals. That pressure has grown under Health Secretary Robert F. Kennedy Jr., who's urged food companies to phase out petroleum-based artificial dyes. I'm Marcela Sanchez.
9: The Department of Homeland Security reports record-setting deportations of illegal aliens by the Trump administration, totaling over 1.4 million people. More on these stories at townhall.com.
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5: Greetings, pet lovers. I'm your host, pet trendologist Charlotte Reed, and I welcome our listeners who tune in each week from around the globe. You know, while thinking about what's going on in my home state of Florida, I think a lot about One Health. The One Health concept highlights the critical interconnected relationship between human health, wildlife behavior, and environmental changes. This framework proves that human medicine, veterinary medicine, and environmental science cannot be treated as separate fields. When human environments expand into natural habitats, the delicate balance between species is disrupted. This disruption often forces wildlife into closer proximity with people and domestic pets, creating new pathways for disease transmission that threatens entire communities. A prime example of this is the rise of human leprosy cases in Florida, which is heavily tied to rapid urban development displacing the native nine-banded armadillo. Because armadillos possess an unusual low body temperature, they serve as a unique natural host for leprosy-causing bacterium, Mycobacterium leprae. As their habitats shrink, these nocturnal animals are forced into residential lawns and gardens, including my own. They deposit bacteria into the soil through secretions, creating a direct vector of transmission to humans who interact with the contaminated dirt while gardening or landscaping. Beyond human infections, armadillos pose distinct biological and physical risks to household pets sharing these suburban ecosystems. While dogs and cats cannot contract human leprosy from armadillos, they can catch other dangerous pathogens from wildlife encounters, most notably leptospirosis. Armadillos can shed leptobacteria in their urine, which can cause life-threatening kidney or liver failure in dogs that drink from contaminated puddles or lick the yard soil. Additionally, because armadillos root extensively through dirt for insects, they frequently track salmonella and intestinal parasites into backyard spaces where pets play. Compounding these biological risks are the physical hazards and property damage caused by armadillo behavior. When curious or protective dogs and cats corner an armadillo on a porch or patio, the animal will frantically defend itself using its powerful razor-sharp digging claws, which can inflict severe lacerations on a pet's muzzle or paws. Therefore, the extensive burrowing network can undermine home foundations and concrete driveways, while foraging destroys expansive landscaping overnight. Managing these interactions through a One Health lens requires a mix of environmental management, veterinary awareness, and proactive wildlife exclusion to keep humans, pets, and wildlife safe. Now it's time for the show rundown for the best in pet talk radio. This week on the Pet Buzz, I'm talking about
15: eight.
5: A young boy, Nehemiah Turner's reading to the dogs at his local humane society is helping dogs get adopted.
15: Seven.
5: After a deadly 7.1 magnitude earthquake struck southwestern Japan, 25 cats trapped inside a quake-damaged shopping mall in Japan were safely rescued.
15: Six.
5: Learn more about a critical veterinary crisis, accidental
0: drug overdoses in pets.
1: Five.
0: Kenneth Phillips Esquire reviews the latest canine lawsuit of the Peltz family.
1: Four.
0: The best grooming glove offers the best benefits.
1: Three.
0: Saving money on freeze-dried pet food.
1: Two.
0: And why investigators were visiting the home of Exorcist actress Linda Blair.
1: One.
0: And a groundbreaking study published in the journal Science by co-lead author Dr. Kali Amin of the University of Exeter's Department of Archaeology and History reveals that massive canine diversity emerged at

0: Welcome to the Pet Buzz. What an interesting study you were involved in. I'm so excited you're here.
1: Thank you for having me.
0: Dr. A, your study reveals that nearly half of the physical skull diversity we've seen in modern dogs today was already present 11,000 years ago. And for our listeners who assume the Victorian era created dog diversity, how radically does this rewrite the history of our pets?
1: I think we were surprised as well. We knew looking at the skulls of the dogs we recovered from the archaeological record that they were all wonderfully different and you could hold them in your hands and see the different sizes and shapes. But when we did the kind of proper analysis of them, even we were really shocked to see how much of the diversity that we find in modern dogs today we could actually trace really far back into prehistory.
0: Here's a question that pertains to the shift from wolf to dog. The data shows an abrupt anatomical shift from long, slender wolf skulls to boxier shapes with shorter snouts right after the last ice age. What exactly triggered that specific structural change? Was it a change in diet or did it help them communicate better with humans?
1: One of the things that's really amazing about dogs is that they're the first species that humans have domesticated. So when we're studying those earliest evidence, we're really learning not just about dogs, but about what happens when an animal becomes domestic itself. So when we see this change, we know that moving from a wild lifestyle to moving in with humans will have an impact on biology. We often see animals get smaller, and we see this reduction in the overall slenderness of their skulls. And this is something that we then see later happen with wild boar when they become domestic pigs. And we see this repeatedly over and over again. Part of it is very likely to be dietary. They start eating different things. They stop having to hunt as much because humans are providing some food for them. But it's likely a combination of all sorts of different factors about coming into proximity with humans, a little bit about what humans like, what they want to keep around them, and then also a little bit just about the kind of traits that you need to become a domestic animal. So it's hard to pick one specific thing, but it's really that combination of coming out of that wild space and starting to live more closely with humans that has that kind of biological impact.
0: Well, let's spend a little time discussing the Verte Russian discovery. The oldest domestic specimen you identified came from an 11,000-year-old site in Verte, Russia. If we could travel back in time to look at that specific dog, what would it have looked like? And how would its behavior differ from a wild wolf?
1: So in terms of what it would look like, we know a little bit about what the skull would have looked like, but it's important to remember from archaeological perspective, we're only looking at skull shape. So it's really hard to reconstruct how tall the animal was, what its coat color would have looked like, how long or short its hair was. Those are things that are lost to us. But we do see in the Verte skull the same general trend away from that long, slender snout into that more kind of boxy, shortened snout, a slightly sharper brain case at the top. And it's a bit smaller than what we see in the wild wolves. But it's also important to remember that we actually don't have tons of material from this time period that are wolves to compare to. So we don't really fully understand what wolves looked like in the past. And then behaviorally, that's a really tricky question for archaeologists to answer. So we can expect that these are animals that are living in close proximity with humans at the site of Verte. There was not just one skull found that looks like a dog. There was quite a few. There's genetic evidence that supports that these are some of the earliest ancestors of our domestic dogs today living at this site in Western Russia.
0: If you just joined us, I'm speaking with Dr. Carly Amin about massive canine diversity emerging at least 11,000 years ago. You mentioned that this diversity is a legacy of 1,000 years of coevolution. So how did early human survival tasks like hunting, herding, and guarding shape these skull structures long before anyone cared about what a dog looked like?
1: That's one of the really amazing things when we started to realize how diverse the dogs were from such an early point in prehistory, that it allows you to start to think about those questions about what people are doing with their dogs. And we know today dogs have lots of jobs. There are pets, but they also are involved in farming activity, in working in a variety of locations. They're work dogs for people with disabilities, but also in the Arctic, pulling sleds, still helping with all sorts of different things. And so they have all these jobs, and it's very likely that they had those jobs in the past as well. And certain shapes and sizes of dogs would have been more suited to certain types of jobs. And so while we can't pinpoint that exactly to say, okay, the dog, this place, we're doing that kind of job back 10,000 years, we know that these are probably things that would have influenced the diversity of those dogs.
0: Hold that thought, Dr. Amin. Time now for a commercial break. Dr. Amin will be back.

0: back in our next segment, finishing up our fascinating conversation about doggy diversity. Also in our next segment, our feature Celebrity Pet Buzz and Pet Money Matters, so stay tuned.
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0: Thank you for joining us on the Pet Buzz, the best in pet talk radio. 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Shocking discovery of 200 animals on a star's property.
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11: It's Obsession.
12: Aren't they cute?
11: What's the name?
0: On July 31st, 2026, around 70 law enforcement officers and county officials searched the Southern California property of the Exorcist star Linda Blair. The multi-agency operation was led by the Los Angeles County Department of Animal Care and Control alongside the Department of Regional Planning, executing an inspection warrant rather than a criminal search warrant. Authorities initiated the raid to inspect the property for structures associated with an unpermitted kennel operation, noting that her official kennel permit had expired in 2023. While Blair reportedly possessed a permit to house up to 60 dogs, investigators ultimately discovered approximately 200 canines on the property, which is tied to her rescue nonprofit, Linda Blair's World Heart Foundation. Despite the large presence of investigators, officials confirmed that no animals were seized or removed from the residence. Animal control officers remained on site purely to evaluate the overall health, safety, and condition and welfare of the dogs. Blair was described by authorities as extremely cooperative during the surprise inspection in 105-degree heat. Following the incident, she took to Instagram to reassure her fans, clarifying that the raid boiled down to standard paperwork and updating zoning diagrams, while reiterating her ongoing efforts to relocate the rescue to a larger facility. Time for your medication, Hammy. Let me get the SimPill to make sure you take the meds. With SimPill, you can't dislodge the meds from the oral gel admitted from the top of the device. Well, there's chicken, beef, or peanut butter. How about we use the peanut butter today? Okay. Hammy, sit. Now start licking. What a treat. We are continuing our conversation with Exeter's Dr. Amin about how canine diversity emerged at least 1,000 years ago. Well, you've mentioned that you and your team analyzed over 640 skulls, which survived because ancient humans often buried dogs with immense care rather than treating them as food waste. So what do these ritualistic burials tell us about the emotional bond between prehistoric humans and their dogs?
3: It speaks to this unique role that dogs have in human societies as our first companion, really. The majority of the bones that we recover from archaeological sites are food waste, and this is frequently not the case with dogs. So from really early on in our relationship with dogs, we start to see them appearing not just in burials with humans, but actually in their own burials as well. They're being interred in the same way that people would very likely treat their pets today when they pass on.
0: So let's talk missing link to modern breeds. Pet lovers love to know their dog's ancestry. Does your research show a direct genetic or structural line from these 11,000-year-old boxy skull dogs to the specific breeds sleeping on our couches today?
3: We didn't look at the genetics at all. We were really focused on looking at what the dogs looked like themselves. But from a morphometric perspective, we see a huge amount of overlap between modern dogs of a diverse number of breeds and the shapes of those skulls that appear in archaeological record. What we don't see is the most extreme breeds that you would think of today. So like the King Charles Spaniels, the really short-faced pugs, the massive Great Danes. Those are the outliers that are missing from archaeological history. But the majority of other dog breeds have some shapes and sizes that are represented within the archaeological record.
0: We're going to be thinking about this for a long time, especially when we are in a dog park and we start seeing all the diversity of dogs, you know. Well, to pull off the study, your team used geometric morphometrics to create 3D shaping of mapping the skulls. Can you explain to our audience in simple terms how this technology unlocks secrets that the naked eye just can't see?
3: Essentially, it's a digital assisted analysis where we take a 3D model of a skull. And instead of taking a couple measurements, like to measure the overall length and the overall width, instead, we look at the skull's shape in its entirety by placing little points along it using a computer. And then a bit of statistical analysis analyzes the shape of those coordinates all as a package. So it allows you to get a lot more subtle shape change than you would get from just combining a couple measurements with your ruler or whatever you might be using. So it's just a more nuanced way of looking at all the really subtle places that the skull might be changing rather than just its overall size or overall width.
0: Technology is so interesting. We love our dogs so much and we want to know what they think, but their history is so overwhelming. And not only that, it tells us so much about how early man lived.
3: Absolutely. And thinking about the diet, our long relationship with dogs has had a dramatic impact on how dogs eat. Obviously, wolves mostly eating meat, right? But early on in that relationship, dogs actually developed an ability to digest starch. And we've seen this from ancient DNA analysis of archaeological dogs that was a direct response to living with humans who were eating grains and doing these other things and feeding them stuff that was wildly outside the wolf diet. And so they're actually now genetically able to digest starch because they've lived with humans and they've been doing it for thousands of years. And that makes it possible for them to eat the things that they eat today.
0: Yeah. And so then you have to ask yourself, where the theme is everyone talks about feed your dog like a wolf. Well, is all that meat really good when they've been eating carbs and starch-based diets for a really long time? Or do you still wonder, is a mixture better?
3: most dogs are now predisposed to starch digestion, so they'll certainly be absolutely fine on a modern dog diet and don't need 100% meat in many cases.
0: Well, Dr. Amin, thank you so much for being a guest on the Pet Buzz and sharing your research. Before you depart today, would you be so kind as to share your website so we can learn more?
3: You can find me on the University of Exeter website if you search my name. And we also have a lab website, which is called Shard3D. So you can find out more about our morphometric work there as well.
0: Awesome. Well, just to remind you, that was University of Exeter's Department of Archaeology and History, Dr. Carly Amin, discussing her study, which reveals that massive canine diversity emerged at least 11,000 years ago, completely shattering the myth that dog diversity is a recent byproduct of Victorian kennel clubs. Having a pet costs money, so pet money does matter. Saving money on freeze-dried pet food.
13: Pet Money Matters with pet trendologist Charlotte Reed.
0: You can dramatically lower your expenses on premium freeze-dried pet food without sacrificing quality by shifting from full meals to toppers. 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This method allows a single bag of expensive food to last for months rather than days while still providing your pet with raw, live enzymes and bioavailable nutrients. 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Then simply cancel or pause the subscription before the next month rotates at full price. Eventually, you can maximize your nutritional investment by altering how you prepare and store the food. Always rehydrate the dry nuggets completely with warm water or pet-safe bone broth or even goat's milk before serving, which expands the portions to roughly 4 times their dry size and prevents accidental overfeeding. Additionally, because freeze-dried food lacks synthetic preservatives, you should transfer open bags into airtight locking containers or freeze bulk portions to protect them from humidity and spoilage. Ka-ching! I just kept more money in your wallet. After the commercial break, our likey of the week is scheduled at the top of segment 3. The dog bite lawyer, Kenneth Phillips Esquire, will be joining us to talk about the billionaire Peltz family and more of their doggy drama. And we're also answering your questions in the Pet Buzz mailbag. This week's question is about pet overdosing. Stay tuned for more of the best in pet talk radio.
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15: SRN News, I'm Mary Rose. Tensions remain high across the Middle East. Iran has issued new demands tied to reopening the Strait of Hormuz, and Oman says the negotiations are continuing. The United Arab Emirates says an Iranian missile struck one of its state-owned oil company's ships, though no injuries were reported. In Washington, the Senate has confirmed Todd Blanche as the nation's next attorney general in a 50-49 vote. Former President Biden's cancer has spread. Hunter Biden says his father's cancer has spread beyond his bones. He said the disease is painful and debilitating. The Senate passed a short-term funding bill Saturday to avoid a government shutdown, keeping agencies funded through December the 11th. This is SRN News.
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0: This show is about pets, and there are always plenty of pets in the Sirius studio. My dogs Hammy Jones and Churchill love spending time with us. Let's kick off this segment with the I Likey of the week. The extraordinary pet glove with multiple benefits.
32: That's the way it has to be, because that's the way I like.
33: It's genius.
34: I love it so much.
35: It's to die for.
36: I like it.
0: The hands-on glove are all-in-one grooming and bathing tools featuring flexible rubber scrubbing nodules on the fingers and palms that work on wet or dry to de-shed coats, massage muscles, and stimulate circulation. They offer a secure grip for holding leads or horses, and pet hair easily releases from the material with a quick flick of the wrist. Additionally, the hands-on glove excel across all coat types, effortlessly lifting thick undercoats from long-haired breeds and catching loose dander on short-haired dogs. The flexible nodules are strong enough to detangle mats and dense fur, yet gentle enough to smoothly guide over curly or wiry coats without pulling the skin. The overall health benefits are substantial. Regular use stimulates natural skin oils, resulting in a shiny, healthy top coat while significantly reducing shedding around your home. Additionally, the dual action massaging motion boosts lymphatic drainage and blood circulation, while helps keep your dog's muscles relaxed and skin health. Furthermore, the hands-on glove provides exceptional benefits for senior dogs by offering a gentle, non-abrasive massage that soothes aging, stiff joints and muscles, and improves blood flow. Because the design mimics a natural petting motion, older or anxious dogs experience less stress, while the tactile touch safely navigates sensitivity, bony areas, and thin skin. Nelson and Claudia Peltz, the billionaire in-laws of Brooklyn Beckham, are facing a second lawsuit involving Houdini, a pit bull gifted to them by their daughter, Nicola Peltz Beckham, after confidentially settling a 2024 lawsuit with an ex-housekeeper who alleged multiple attacks. A new lawsuit was filed in July of 2026 by a holiday visitor, Joy Ransom, who claims the unrestrained dog lunged at and bit her. Joining us today to give us the 411 on this situation is Kenneth Phillips Esquire, the country's leading legal expert in the handling, litigation, and strategy of dog bite cases. Welcome back, Ken. I love having you on the show.
37: Oh, thank you. I love being here, Charlotte. Thanks for having me.
0: So Mr. Phillips, the new plaintiff's attorney, argued that the Pels family was on notice regarding Houdini's tendencies due to the prior housekeeper's lawsuit. In dog bite law, how drastically does a previous formal legal complaint change an owner's liability and the potential for punitive damage in a subsequent attack?
1: A formal legal complaint gives the defendant actual notice that they're doing something harmful. If you have actual knowledge that your conduct is causing harm, yes, it can lead to punitive damages anywhere. I can tell you the way it works throughout the country. Basically, if you can show that a defendant knew there was a high probability of harm with what they do, then that's intentional misconduct. Another way of getting punitive damages is when your conduct is such that it is evidence of a conscious disregard of the rights or the safety of another person. So those are the standards for punitive damages basically throughout the U.S.
0: In the first lawsuit, the Pels' defense emphasized that the housekeeper didn't actually suffer a physical bite, but was injured fleeing the dog. From a legal standpoint, does an owner's liability under negligence differ when a dog causes severe injury through pursuit and terror versus actual physical clamping bite?
1: A dog owner's liability for negligence can happen in two ways. One way is pursuit and terror, kind of a dog fright case as opposed to dog bite. The second way involves contact, but not a bite. So, for example, the person is knocked down by the dog.
0: The current lawsuit filed in Palm Beach County Circuit Court contains counts of both negligence and violation of Florida's dog control rules. How does Florida law handle liability for business invitees? And what specific hurdles do the plaintiffs face when trying to prove a dog meets the statutory criteria for a dangerous dog?
1: In Florida, the dog bite statute makes dog owners strictly liable to any victim, as long as the victim wasn't a trespasser or someone who provoked the dog. So under the dog bite statute, the fact that a person is a business invitee doesn't mean anything, because business invitees have the same rights as any other dog bite victim.
0: So that means any air conditioner guy, any plumber who comes to the house who gets bit by the dog.
1: Yeah, they have to proceed under the dog bite statute, except if there's a bad dog sign. And the bad dog sign will exempt the liability of the owner.
0: Well, we need to take a break and return with Kenneth Phillips Esquire in our final segment, so stay tuned. At the Pet Buzz, we love to answer your questions so that we can provide you with up-to-date information from industry specialists, ultimately helping pet owners make informed decisions for their pets' health, safety, and well-being.
2: Mail call.
0: Tim writes from Arkansas.
3: Charlotte, my cat just OD'd on Flexer, my antidepressant medication. He knocked over the open bottle on my night table and ate the medication off the floor. It was my fault he almost passed on, and it cost me a fortune. Can you talk about this issue with your listeners? I don't want this horror to happen to another pet owner.
4: You've got mail.
0: Cat owner Tim, thank you so much for making such a great suggestion. International Overdose Awareness Day is in August and highlights a critical veterinary crisis, accidental drug overdoses in pets. Because animals have small bodies and rapid metabolisms, even a tiny fraction of a human dose of prescription pills, illicit substances, or over-the-counter painkillers can cause severe toxicity or death. Common causes include pet scavenging drop pills off the ground during routine walks, owners accidentally administering the wrong medication, or pets treating highly flavored chewable veterinary medication like Tasty Treats and consuming an entire bottle. To prevent these dangerous exposures, pet-proofing your home medications is absolutely essential. Always store human and animal prescription in secure, high cabinets out of reach rather than leaving them on countertops or nightstands. Never organize your medication next to your pet's medication, as confusing the bottles is a frequent source of accidental poisoning. Additionally, avoid leaving pills inside easily chewable plastic weekly pill organizers or plastic baggies, and always close bathroom doors when taking medication so a drop pill cannot be instantly snatched off the floor by a waiting pet. If a pet accidentally ingests a toxin, swift intervention can save their life. Watch for vital red flags like extreme lethargy, uncoordinated walking, tremors, seizures, or changes in your pet's breathing. In opioid exposure cases, human nasal Narcan can safely reverse the overdose effects in dogs when administered in the snout or mouth. If you suspect an ingestion, immediately contact your local 24/7, 365 days a year, the ASPCA Animal Poison Control Center. The cost is $95 at 888-426-4435 or the Pet Poison Helpline, which is $75 at 855-764-7661. 90% of the ASPCA hotline charges may be covered if your pet is enrolled in certain pet health insurance plans. This one-time fee covers your call and expert case consultation with a veterinary toxicologist. If an emergency is suspected, immediately contact a local veterinarian or a hotline, which is definitely recommended. To prepare for a consultation, it is helpful to have the following information ready: the name of the substance or plant the animal may have encountered, the animal's species, breed, age, and approximate weight, any observable symptoms or changes in behavior. Well, time now for a commercial break. When we return, we will finish up our discussion with attorney Kenneth Phillips about the billionaire Nelson and Claudia dog bite case. Also up next are our features, Global Pet News, which takes place in Japan, and our Tell Me Something Good, which takes place in Florida.
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0: 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Let's discuss my global pet news picks for the week. Meows saved after recent Japanese earthquake from damaged shopping mall.
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0: 25 cats trapped inside a quake-damaged shopping mall in Japan were safely rescued. Momo, Kohaku, Tango, and Shandy, the Norwegian forest cat, survived the ordeal. On Tuesday, July 28, 2026, a deadly 7.1 magnitude earthquake struck the Kumamoto region in southern western Japan. The tremor severely damaged the Aeon Mall in the town of Kashima, where Cat Cafe Moaf was located on the ground floor. While people managed to evacuate safely during the initial shaking, the 25 feline residents remained inside. Shortly after, a massive gas explosion ripped through the building, gutting large portions of the shopping center and forcing staff and rescue crews to temporarily pull back from the unstable structure. Now, on Wednesday, July 29, 2026, the manager of the Cat Cafe received an official permission from the local police, fire service, and mall operator to re-enter the damaged building. All 25 cats were found completely unharmed and free of external injuries. Staff members immediately gave the animals water and basic care before loading them into vehicles for a long journey out of the disaster zone. By 10 p.m. on Wednesday, the cats arrived safely at a sister location in Hiroshima, located in western Japan. Specialist staff and veterinarians provided individual health checks and emotional care, reporting that the animals were resting calmly. The miraculous survival and the successful evacuation of the pets went viral on social media, drawing millions of views and providing a brief moment of joy and relief amid a regional earthquake disaster that claimed at least 34 human lives. Well, we're back with dog bite attorney Kenneth Phillips Esquire discussing the celebrity dog bite case of the Peltzes, the in-laws of Brooklyn Beckham. Ken, the pit bull was adopted from Yogi's House, a rescue co-founded by the Peltz's daughter, Nicola Peltz Beckham, who then gifted the dog to her parents. Plaintiffs are now trying to determine if Nicola was present during the second attack. Hypothetically, can a person who co-founded the rescue and gifted the animal be held liable if they knew of the dog's prior behavior before transferring ownership?
1: The answer to the question is yes, but it's a highly qualified answer. It's yes as to every person who adopted out the dog, everybody who participated in it, if the following findings are made by the court. First of all, you got to prove that whoever the defendant is knew that the dog was vicious. Number two, you have to prove that they didn't warn the new owner. Number three, the defendant has to be somebody other than an unpaid volunteer at a nonprofit rescue. The fourth thing is that the defendant's conduct had to be just negligent and not intentional or reckless, meaning consciously disregarding the rights of the other person. The immunity is for volunteers. There's a federal law that gives the volunteers of a nonprofit rescue group immunity from their negligence. So if that's the kind of person that we're talking about, that person cannot be held liable. But I think that what's going on in this case is that they're going to say, number one, she's not an unpaid volunteer. Number two, who knows if she has a qualified nonprofit under the law? Number three, what were her intentions? Did she know the dog was vicious? If she knew it was vicious, can we say that she just was disregarding the rights and the safety of other people? She knows that her parents have this giant estate, that there are people that come onto it all the time to take care of it, maintenance people, people doing deliveries, people doing all kinds of stuff there. So in her case, yeah, it's possible. But if we're going to talk generally, The problem that is not being discussed enough at this point in time is that if a volunteer is working for a nonprofit rescue, that volunteer can be negligent and somebody can get hurt and they have immunity. Now, the rescue group does not have immunity. The rescue group is liable for whatever their employees, their volunteers do. My very strong advice to rescues for the past 25 years has been that a rescue has an obligation to find out about the dogs that they're taking in. Now, if somebody comes along and dumps a dog, obviously the rescue can't do anything about it. But under more normal circumstances where a person is giving up a dog, they can find out some things and they should. Number two, they should keep written records of the behavior of the dog and also written records of what they were told about the dog's dangerousness, if there was dangerousness, or a biting history. They need to keep written records. The third thing they should do is when somebody comes in to adopt that dog, before the adoption takes place, they need to give that person a copy of the records that they have showing what the biting history is of the dog and what the other dangerous behavior is of the dog, if there is any. And the fourth thing is get the person to sign a receipt that they received the biting history and the warnings. Those are essentials for a rescue group. Even if a volunteer of a qualified nonprofit cannot be held liable because of a federal or state immunity, still the rescue group itself can be held liable. Now, in this particular case, you've got what looks like a very rich celebrity that owns the rescue group. Now, she gave the dog to her parents. I don't know what she told her parents about the dog. It seems like the parents knew that the dog had a dangerous propensity to at least lunge after people. That might have told them that the dog wanted to bite people. But if they should have known, they're in a lot of trouble. The whole bunch of them are in a lot of trouble. They can be sued for whatever it would take to compensate the victim, and they might even be subject to punitive damages on top of that. I'm trying to let people understand the responsibilities of dog ownership, what the rights are of everybody involved with the dogs. That's what my website is about, dogbitelaw.com. And people can ask me questions at the website. I read every single thing that people send to me from the website, and I respond myself. So there you have it. I'd love it if some of the people listening today share their stories with me at dogbitelaw.com.
0: Thank you so much. We always enjoy having you here, and people find it so informative, especially when they go to your website. Just to remind you, I was speaking with attorney Penn Phillips, the dog bite attorney, and we were discussing the celebrity dog bite case of Nelson and Claudia Peltz. We will keep you abreast of the case in the weeks to come. I love a good human interest story featuring pets and their people. What about you? Reading has its benefits for dogs, too.
14: And that's like...
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17: This is a necessity like air and oxygen.
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0: Nehemiah Turner, an 11-year-old from Florida, has made history at the Jacksonville Humane Society by becoming the first child volunteer to complete 100 hours in its positive reading program. Over the course of 2 years, Nehemiah visited the shelter once or twice a week with his grandmother to read aloud to adoptable animals. His efforts earned him a special certificate, signed in gold ink, and the program's coveted sparkly gold paw print sticker. The program provides a screen-free environment that helps children improve their literary confidence while offering a comforting, soothing presence for shelter pets. Nehemiah specifically focused on calming the dogs, aiming to reduce their stress and quiet the kennel's barking. His consistent story times had a tangible impact on long-term residents like Hooper, a rescue dog who became visibly calmer after Nehemiah's visits and was successfully adopted after spending nearly 400 days at the shelter. Reading to animals lowers their stress, hormones, and heart rate while reducing kennel barking by creating a peaceful environment. This screen-free activity helps abused or anxious pets build trust with humans without pressure, encouraging them to approach the front of their kennel calmly. By practicing relaxation and mimicking low-energy home routines, hyperactive animals develop better manners which directly increases their visibility and success rates for adoption. To learn more about these special reading programs, call local libraries as well as rescue organizations in your area. We congratulate Nehemiah and his granny for their volunteer work at the Jacksonville Humane Society. We applaud his effort, particularly in calming dogs so that they can get adopted. What a really great story about a boy and his local shelter dogs. Did you hear the bells? That means it's time to wrap the show. But before we go, we want to give you a preview of next week's show. Next week on the Best in Pet Talk Radio, we're talking about the holistic approach to wellness and pet chiropractic care. And of course, we need to thank this week's guest. Thank you, Dr. Carly Amin and Kenneth Phillips Esquire. And of course, we most definitely have to thank our sponsors. 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
26: News this hour from Town Hall, I'm Mary Rose. The Senate has confirmed Todd Blanche as the next Attorney General.
2: It was by the narrowest of margins and overnight, but the Republican-led Senate has confirmed Acting Attorney General Todd Blanche as the new Attorney General in a 50-49 vote. This after Republican Senators Susan Collins of Maine and Lisa Murkowski of Alaska said they would oppose Blanche's confirmation. Blanche says on social media that he's deeply honored by the trust and confidence President Trump has placed in me, and that he's grateful to senators working late to confirm him. Donna Water, Washington.
26: Republican Senator Dave McCormick of Pennsylvania says that the Democratic Party is adopting a dangerous socialist ideology.
3: This is not the extreme of the Democratic Party. This has become the mainstream of the Democratic Party. It is anti-law enforcement, it's anti-military, it's anti-business, it's anti-Semitic, and it's anti-America.
26: A new FBI report is clarifying the facts on active shooter incidents.
4: The FBI recorded 34 active shooter incidents in 2025, most of them in commercial